0: we got a call. Hello?
1: How are you today?
0: Hi.
1: I want to thank you and Jesus for EWTN.
0: Oh,
1: thank you so much.
0: You're welcome.
1: The question I have is, when Jesus was standing before Pontius Pilate,
0: yeah,
1: he humbled himself to the point where he didn't defend himself.
0: Yes, he didn't defend himself.
1: Okay. Does this mean that if we're to imitate Jesus, that we too should not defend ourselves if we are falsely accused?
0: Well, I think it all depends. Our dear Lord never defended himself because he knew who he was. He had deliberately decided to give his life for us. I would say that most of the time when we're accused of something that we're not guilty of, it's a little thing. And who cares, you know? If that sometimes applies to our family or the good of our family, you may want to get counsel. But you know, that very thing you're talking about happened to St. Thomas More. St. Thomas More would not agree with the King of England. He would not agree that he should have an annulment from his marriage to Catherine. And he would not explain it to his family. Now, his family signed the papers, but Thomas More wouldn't, and he would never explain why to his family, because he didn't want his family put in jeopardy. First place, he knew they would not understand. I think if your boss comes along and says, "Why did you steal 5 pens? Who cares? You know, you didn't steal them. Somebody else stole them. It's not a weighty matter. But with Thomas More, it was very weighty. And it was very, very important that his family not know why. So they were not culpable. That's a difficult question to answer without knowing. If you're accused of murder and you didn't do it, I think you owe it to explain why you didn't do it. That's why we have courts. That's why we have juries. So since I don't know, I think you need to pray. Okay? Because many times you should defend yourself. Let's go back a little bit before Pilate. When our dear Lord was in the courtyard, and he was being questioned by Herod. And this soldier, trying to make himself look big and important before the king, slapped our Lord when he didn't answer. And you know what our Lord did? With his infinite love and mercy, he said, "Why did you slap me?" Why did Jesus do that? See? Why? Because he was trying, in his infinite love for the man who slapped him, he wanted him to understand what a terrible thing they did to the Son of God. He was trying to make him repentant. He's trying to say to him, "Why are you slapping me? Why are you trying to make an impression on Herod?" He was trying to awaken his conscience. So Jesus at that time, when you remember what he said one time? He said, "If someone slaps you on the one cheek, turn it." But then Jesus didn't turn it, did he? Huh? No, why? Because he was trying to awaken in the conscience of that man the injustice he did to the Son of God, which he would pay for in a big way. And secondly, to make him understand he should have never done that, and to bring out repentance. So if you've been accused of something, first of all, it depends what you've been accused of. If you're accused of being a Catholic heretic because you're honest and you believe in the church's doctrines, hey, that's a compliment. I get that all the time. I feel sorry for them. I don't care. When I face God, I'm going to do it all by myself. So I think that's a difficult, but I wanted to show you there are two different ways. See, the Lord did say one time, "Do not judge and you shall not be judged," right? Oh, then another time he said, "By their fruit you know them," which is to judge.

0: exactly what to do.
1: Moving ahead on the program, a caller wants to know how you can overcome with the grace of God. And Mother has some answers, doesn't she?
2: It's an important question, obviously, for us today. And I think an important point is that we are not defined by our particular inclinations. We are human beings. We are children of God. We are men, sons or daughters of God. So a particular inclination is not our definition. So we're not defined by those things, good or evil. But we must all overcome everything. As Mother said, we all have faults and weaknesses. We all have a sinner condition to fight against, and what we're all called to virtue, and through that, to grow in holiness.
1: Right, and it's certainly today in talking about the transgender movement and the homosexual movement out there, where there seems to be this idea, well, this is how I feel about a situation, so it's perfectly fine for me to act on it in that way.
2: Yes, and that's not going to lead you anywhere, because it's only living in accord with God's plan and purposes and how we have been made, right, with XY chromosomes or XX chromosomes. That's who we are. That's our DNA. That's every cell of our bodies. And so fighting that is not the answer, but rather saying, this is a gift from God to grow in holiness.
1: Right, absolutely. And turn to confession and turn to prayer, and you can overcome with the grace of God.
0: We have another call. Hello?
3: Hello, Mother.
0: Oh, how are you from?
3: I'm from Chicago.
0: And what is your question?
3: Well, Mother, I'm gay, mm-hmm. and find it difficult to be gay and Catholic. And I was just wondering if you have any suggestions of what I should do.
0: Well, when a person says, I am gay, which you just said, it's hard to understand what you mean. Do you mean you have the inclination? Well, you can certainly be a very wonderful Catholic and have the inclination. Now, if you say you're actively gay, it's impossible. Why? Because to be actively gay is to commit grave sin, see? It is to go against the law of God. And I wish I could put it better for you. I wish I could soften it. But see, I really feel that there's something else. See, sexuality is only one part of us. And there's so much, I'll bet, there's so much you can give to God. And even though you have an inclination, and even though you find it very difficult to overcome, you can with the grace of God. And you can become very holy. That's why it's so important that we have the Eucharist. The Eucharist is that power within us to help us all overcome our faults and weaknesses. We all have faults and weaknesses. Some are angry when they were born. They're born angry. We all have a sinner condition to fight with. But you can't. Don't get discouraged. Pray. Pray more. Do things for people that are ill, that are lonely. Read some good books by the Holy Fathers, by the spiritual writers. That's a weakness you can overcome. And no one, for example, if someone says, well, I like robbing banks. Well, you say you can't be a Catholic and be a very happy bank robber. You see, I cannot say I love God and then I'm willing to offend God. So I will pray for you. I don't know your name. But there are many gays who watch this network. I know you do. Because you're unhappy with yourself. But you can overcome. You can become a great, great saint. Because of the power of confession and the power of the Eucharist, body, blood, soul, and divinity of

0: Jesus. Unless you eat my flesh and drink my blood, you shall not have what in you? Life. Life.
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3: One of the secrets of a happy home is for spouses to prioritize each other over anyone else, even the children. 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
0: You need to pray. There's two things I want you to do. Keep close to our Lord in the Holy Eucharist. He's really and truly present. Body, blood, soul, and divinity. Stay close to His Mother. With those two loves, you will always have the light to see what is right and what is wrong.
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5: In the name of the Father, and of the Son, and of the Holy Spirit, amen. Heavenly Father, you are the Lord and the giver of life. You have brought every person into existence. Each of us comes from a willed thought, an act of love by you. Each of us is called to be your children, to be honored and cherished and respected. Father, we turn to you today because we ask for the end of abortion, that this horror that brings such destruction to human dignity will end, that all people of goodwill will stand up and say, enough. Not in this land, not among this people. We are a good people made in God's image. We turn to the Lord and the giver of life, and we say, enough. Heavenly Father, please end abortion today. Let all children, the vulnerable and the weak, always be safe in the land of the free and the home of the brave. Amen. In the name of the Father, and of the Son, and of the Holy Spirit. Amen.
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7: And we are back for part two of Mother Angelica answering the call. I'm Doug Kecht along with Father Joseph Mary Wolf. Our next topic, do you talk to God? Now, I know you do, Father.
8: Well, yes, that's part of my life, of course, and it's part of all of our lives, right? Thankfully, and that's one of the blessings of being a religious, is that we have the Blessed Sacrament in the very place where we live, and we have structured times of prayer. So even if I'm tired, I'm called to pray, which is good for me, you know, to be, have that little oomph or push so that I can be with the Lord and to hear Him speak to me and to speak to Him.
7: Well, I think the great gift the Church has, it has these formal prayers, which gives you the opportunity to be able to pray without having to think deeply necessarily. Mm-hmm. But other times, there's this great ability to just have a conversation, yeah, or say to the Lord, listen, I'm tired, I'm worn out. Mm-hmm. You know, what should I be doing? What do I need to be doing in my life? Am I doing what you want me to be doing?
8: And we need both of those to have a rich prayer life, really. Like Mother says, the rosary is a mini scripture. So we're meditating on the Lord's life, and what did Mary do? She pondered these things in her heart. And so with her, we ponder these things of our Lord, and some light is given to us. I know in my own formal prayers, the Divine Office, often I'll get a certain insight about a question or something that I need to do, and the Lord gives us, He speaks to us in that way.
7: Well, I can say this. I hope I have good ideas, but any ones I have gotten, I have to tell you, since I came down to EW10, many times are during Mass or something mm-hmm. else like that, where a concept will just kind of pop into yeah. your head. So, you know, you certainly hope that that's the Holy Spirit who's inspiring that. And certainly for some of the programs, I think we have achieved that.
8: Yes, please God, that we continue to do that, to be men of prayer who are seeking God's will and to proclaim it.
7: He's waiting. Do you talk to God?
0: We have another call. Hello?
6: Hello.
0: Hi.
6: Hello, Mother Angelica.
0: Yeah.
6: I love you very much.
0: Thank you. I love you, too.
6: Mother, you were saying tonight that you were in France one time.
0: Yeah.
6: And you were talking about the girl that was raped. Mm-hmm. And you said God told you that the girl was raped. You really talk to God like I'm talking to you?
0: Yeah, I do. Don't you? You don't talk to God like that? You're going. She wanted to be sure she heard right. Everybody talks to God like that, I think. See, prayer is not just praying something you already know, like the rosary. That's awesome. It's wonderful. It's a mini scripture. The rosary is a mini scripture. It's the most beautiful prayer next to the Mass and divine office. But the Lord wants me and you to speak to him heart to heart. Oh, he doesn't always answer me. And sometimes he says no. And then I say, you really mean that? I mean, that was a pretty good thing. She says, no. I said, okay. See, I've been in religious life, how many years? 1944. All you mathematicians can figure that out. I like to talk to him because I don't always get the answer I want. But then the answer I get is always right. You say, oh, that's dangerous. Well, we give the best answers. Especially if he says you shouldn't have done that. I talk to God like I talk to you. Oh, he doesn't always answer. He doesn't have to. And sometimes I don't know what he would like me to do. Then I wait, that's all. Neither do I expect him to do what he's done. When we started this global network with $200 and no knowledge, I thought we were just going to build a little studio to make some tapes. Not in a million years did I ever think he would build this and more and more and more. I remember going to the Holy Father a few years ago with a beautiful booklet the vice presidents made on all of the footprints. That means where this satellite goes and where that satellite goes. And I said, and we're going to be in Africa. And then I turned the page and the Holy Father said, and then? And I said, and then we'll be in South America. And he said, and then? And I said, then we'll be all over the East, Jerusalem, and all those places. And he said, and then? And he kept saying, and then, till I reached every continent. Patted me on the head. Made a sign of the cross on my forehead with the other hand. And at that moment, I felt I could have conquered the world. And I never forget, he kept saying, and then, and I knew that God wanted to do things I never even thought of. And sometimes, my friend, it's best if you just tell them what's on your mind and then drop it. His providence rises before the dawn. Remember that. His providence rises before the dawn.
7: And wrapping things up for this week, topic, be a friend of Jesus. Sounds like a good bet.
8: Yes, absolutely. And I love the poem of Francis Thompson that Mother quotes here. And I'd just like to read that last passage to expand it a bit of what Mother quotes here from Francis Thompson. He was an opium addict, and he was raised in the gutter. Someone knew of his talents, and he was recovered. And he talked about the Lord as the hound of heaven who never gave up on him, kept pursuing him. And it concludes with, all which I took from thee, I didst take not for thy harms, but just that thou mightst seek it in my arms. All which thy child's mistake fancies as lost, I have stored for thee at home. Rise, clasp my hand, and come. And so that's really what Mother was getting across here, is that when we lose something in this life, it's a pruning, as she says,
7: right,
8: that the Lord wants us to find it in him.
7: Right. That's why all the stories in the Gospels about the pruning and those kinds of things, and realizing that's really what we do, actually spiritually undergo.
8: And we really have to trust in God's providence, that in everything, good and the sufferings that we have, he's present and he's helping us to grow through them.
7: And I think the toughest thing for us in those situations is really to trust, right?
8: Mm-hmm. Mother said that was one lesson he taught her whole life long, was to trust him more as things grew and as her health declined, trust him more.
7: One thing Mother was, a friend of Jesus.
0: We have another call. Hello?
9: Hello?
0: Hi.
9: Yes, I'm Angelica. First of all, I'd like to tell you that I am not a Catholic, but I have watched your program faithfully because of the comfort that the message that you bring has given me. I wish that even the sisters would pray for me. For the past 3 years, I've gone through some very tough times, losing my wife, losing my father, and now I'm probably going to lose my job very shortly. And to keep my faith going has been very, very difficult.
0: I know. See, there's a pain of pruning, isn't it, huh? The Lord is pruning you. No matter what you lose or who you lose, never lose Jesus. See, that's important. You're hanging on. You're not going to lose your faith because we're going to pray for you. And the very thing that's hard is the very thing that's going to make your faith grow. Lord Jesus, I just ask that you bestow upon this man who has lost so much the grace and the gift of a deeper faith. He sees you, Lord.
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11: 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On July 26th, we celebrate the feast of Saint Anne, Mother of Our Lady. Anne's name in Hebrew, Hannah, means grace or favor. She was married to Joachim, a fellow descendant of King David, and tradition tells that both were elderly when they were blessed with the Virgin Mary as their child. The Venerable Mary of Agreda relates that the angel Gabriel himself was sent twice to Anne, first to reveal God's will that she should marry Joachim, and then again to reveal that she would bear a daughter named Mary, who would conceive and bring forth the Savior. The conception of Mary by Anne and Joachim is rightly honored as the Immaculate Conception, for Mary was conceived with no stain of original sin. And the Venerable Mary also tells us that Anne was purified by God to a wonderfully high degree in consequence of Our Lady's conception. Though Anne and Joachim were long honored in the East, devotion to them in the West is a more recent, though fervent, development, and both are hailed as patrons of grandparents. In the modern calendar, Anne and Joachim share today's feast, while in the traditional calendar, Anne is honored on her own today, while Joachim's feast is August 16th, the day after the Feast of the Assumption. Also celebrated on this day are St. Erastus, St. Pastor, St. Bartholomea Capitanio, St. Titus Bransma, and many other martyrs, confessors, and holy virgins. For more about the saints and seasons of the Catholic Church, visit thestationofthecross.com/saints-and-seasons.
12: 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I'm Father Cedric Pizzania. I want to proclaim to you from the Gospel of Luke. This is Luke chapter 6. In these days, Jesus went out to the mountain to pray, and all night he continued in prayer to God. When it was day, he called his disciples, and he chose from them 12 whom he named apostles. In the Gospel of Luke, Jesus prays quite often, gives us parables about prayer, teaching about prayer. And when he prayed, for example, at his baptism, he prayed before selecting his disciples, as we just heard. He spent all night in prayer to God. At his transfiguration, he prayed, shows us that prayer brings about change. Before he suffered in the Garden of Gethsemane, he certainly prayed. And on the cross, he prayed during his sufferings. Prayer for Jesus was his lifeblood. It was a vital necessity. He constantly prayed. And if Jesus, the Son of God, prayed so often and so intensely, how much should we pray? Very important. If you go to the hospital, one of the first things they do is they take your vital signs. That's your breath, your respiration, your body temperature, but especially your blood pressure, your pulse. The vital signs are absolutely necessary and an essential ingredient about your health. In the same way, we are told in the Catholic Catechism that Christian prayer is a vital necessity. In order to connect with God, in order to have that flow from God, we have to be praying. If you don't pray, you will die on the vine. Prayer is the lifeblood of a Christian. As you remember, Jesus said, "I am the vine and you are the branches. Stay connected to me. Abide in me." One of the primary ways that we do that is through prayer. Prayer is our lifeblood. It's essential. It's an essential ingredient, vitally important. It was St. Alphonsus Liguori, great saint in the Catholic Church, founded the Redemptorist community. He made a very blatant statement. Those who pray are certainly saved. Those who don't pray are certainly damned. Wow, what a statement. Prayer and the Christian are inseparable. Prayer helps us and empowers us to receive eternal life. Studied in Rome, I was glad to be there. Also studied in the Holy Land, but remember one time I went into the Sistine Chapel right by the Vatican. Michelangelo did these magnificent works in the Sistine Chapel. And as you walk in, you see the sanctuary wall. And on the sanctuary wall is the Last Judgment. You see Jesus coming as judge at the Last Judgment. Around him are the angels and the blessed. Down below are the damned. We had an art teacher who pointed some things out for us. And one of the things that she pointed out was this man dangling from what looked to be a rope. And an angel was holding the rope. And the man was dangling between heaven and hell from the rope. And she told us to go up close and look at it. And it wasn't a rope. What was keeping that man out of hell and connected to heaven wasn't a rope, it was a rosary. That was Michelangelo's way of saying that eternity is determined by our prayer. It's vitally important. It's an essential ingredient to our life. In fact, that's exactly what happened to me when I was a young man, 18, 19 years old, searching, came to the scriptures, and I read, seek and you will find, knock and the door will be open, ask and you shall receive. And by the way, that's prayer too. When you come to the Bible, you come to the scriptures and you listen. Prayer is a communication process, speaking, of course, but also listening. We listen to creation, listen to our conscience, we listen to the books that we read that are spiritual, certainly we listen to the Bible. And when I read that, ask and you shall receive, knock and the door will be open, seek and you will find, I began to hear. I was praying as I listened. When you go to Mass or when you hear the preacher at your particular religious service, you're praying because you're listening. And right now you're praying as you watch this program and listening to me, or as you listen on the radio. And I heard from the scriptures that I needed to be praying. And as I did pray, eventually, didn't happen right away, but eventually I received. I received a touch from the Holy Spirit, the assurance of eternal life, and I received a rebirth. Eternity is determined by prayer. It's a vital necessity, an essential ingredient of eternal life. Prayer is so important. This series is all about how God is with us. Well, if that's true, we can be with God as we pray. God is with us all the time, but sometimes we're not very aware of it, or we are distracted by other things. But when we pray, what we're doing is opening ourselves up to the presence of God. God is with us. We need to be with God. And that's exactly what happens when we pray. I find that when I pray, there's an immediate consolation. Just being able to come before the King of the universe. And by the way, when you pray, it should be Trinitarian. What do I mean by that? You pray to your Father. You pray to Jesus. You pray to the Holy Spirit. Each three persons in one God. You pray to one person. You're praying to the Trinity. So whether it's to Jesus or to the Holy Spirit or to God the Father, when you pray, there's a consolation, there's an immediate strength, there's a comfort. Somehow, whatever burdens you have or whatever problems or trials you're going through, you just simply come to God with prayer. They may not be taken totally away, but there's a consolation. It's so good. When we pray, we open ourselves up to the presence of God. Prayer lifts us up. Besides consolation, we are inspired by prayer. Even if you sense that you don't know if your prayer is being heard, there's a lifting up. For example, at the Catholic liturgy at Mass, we have a point in the Mass where the priest will say, lift up your hearts. And we say, we have lifted them up to the Lord. We're praying at that moment. That's exactly what's happening in prayer. We're lifting up our hearts. By the way, that portion of the Mass, lift up your hearts, comes from a teaching called the Didache that was founded about the year 110. It was written way ancient document of the church, the Didache. It means the teaching. And it simply said, hearts up. And that's what we're doing. We're lifting up our hearts when we pray. It inspires us. If we're facing something difficult, facing a trial, it's amazing the strength that we get as we pray. And Jesus was strengthened as he prayed, as we know. He was facing crucifixion. He knew he was about to be tortured to death. And in the Garden of Gethsemane, fell on his face, sweating blood. He had lost all of his energy and he was fainting almost. And it says that an angel came to strengthen him. And he got up. And he faced his destiny. It was a horrible torture, horrible affliction. He was crucified for you and me. My point is that he was strengthened through prayer. He knew exactly what to do, to pray for strength. That's exactly what happens in our life. Even though you may not feel it, whatever you're facing, certainly before a production I always pray and I find God strengthening me to be able to do it, giving me the power that I need. And that's exactly why we pray. We pray for strength. And you can trust God to give you strength. And then prayer changes us. If you remember in the Gospel of Luke, Jesus is transfigured. He's transfigured in Mark and Matthew also. But Luke adds a beautiful tidbit, if you will. He adds that Jesus was praying. And as he was praying, his face changed. His clothes became dazzling white. And his face shone like the sun. By the way, in the Gospel of Matthew, it tells us that one day, this is going to be one of the benefits of heaven. One day, our face is going to shine like the sun. Wow, how beautiful. But Jesus was praying and he changed. You know what that tells me? That prayer changes us. Yes, prayer changes things. We've got to believe that. God hears our prayer. But also prayer, I think the primary purpose of prayer is so that we change. Be the change that you're praying for. Jesus was changed by prayer and we can be changed also. Sometimes it feels like God isn't hearing us. But I assure you that God does. Prayer changes us. That's why the 12-step program, if you know anything about Alcoholics Anonymous or any of the 12-step programs, an important ingredient, in fact, it's the 11th step, an important ingredient to recovery is prayer. In the 12-step program, it's called conscious contact with God. In order to come into recovery, in order to change, recovery from an addiction, prayer is an essential ingredient. And I like that term, conscious contact, because oftentimes our consciousness is so distracted by so many different things that we forget about God. One rabbi years ago said that the beginning of sin is to forget God. And what prayer does is it brings us into contact. There's a flow. One of the images that I like to use for prayer is that of an umbilical cord. If you know the mother's womb, the baby's in there connected to the mother with an umbilical cord. And that umbilical cord has a flow of nutrients and liquids to the baby. And the baby is nourished from the mother. In the same way, we need wisdom. We need grace. We need strength. We need consolation. That's what prayer is. It's that flow. And did you notice, as I proclaimed to you about prayer, that reading, Jesus spent all night in prayer to God on the mountaintop. Then he chose his disciples. It was through prayer that he made his decision. Most of the time we just decide on our own and make our own choices. We're not even thinking about God. What about praying before you make your flight arrangements? What about praying before you go drive somewhere? What about praying before you buy something? Include God. I love what it says in Proverbs. Acknowledge God in all of your ways and he will direct your steps. Prayer is acknowledging God. It's depending on God. It's telling God, I need you. I need your help to make my decisions. I need your help to have strength. I need your help to come into recovery. I need your help to change. That's what prayer does. Prayer is so beautiful that way. Prayer, oftentimes it seems like we don't have an answer. But I want to assure you that God does hear, and perhaps he answers you in ways that you don't know. Most of the time you think, well, I haven't heard God's voice. I don't think God is answering me. Or I'm not seeing my circumstances change. I don't think God's answering. Or maybe you have somebody who's addicted and they're not changing and you've been praying for them. I remember a woman came up to me one time and said, Father Cedric, I don't think God hears my prayer. And I go, what do you mean? She said, I've been praying for years for my husband, who's an alcoholic. I've been praying for him to come into recovery and nothing has happened. And I reminded her about the 12-step program and the wisdom of the 12-step program. Sometimes it's not the person you're praying for that will get the change. It's you that will get the change. Remember what I said, prayer changes us, can change other people too. We intercede, we have petitions, but I think primarily prayer is about us changing. You've heard that beautiful prayer of Reinhold Niebuhr. God, grant me the serenity to accept the things that I cannot change, the courage to change the things I can and the wisdom to know the difference. And that's what I told her. The wisdom of the 12-step program says that we got to change first. And accepting situations, accepting people, having courage, having wisdom. So it seems like sometimes God doesn't answer prayer, but I assure you that God does, starts with us. But there are different circumstances that change. People may come into our life. We may have a breakthrough. Oftentimes, God works in the ordinary. I remember a man told me one time he just lost his wife to death. And he said to me, he said, I was standing at the windowsill in my kitchen, and it was the strangest thing. A cardinal came and landed on the windowsill. And he said, my wife loved cardinals. And that was God speaking to me that she's okay. I remember right after my mom died about 10 years ago, my dad had died about 20 years ago, but finally I lost my mom at age 90. I remember I was devastated and grieving, and I knelt by her bed right after I had had the funeral. I was in her bedroom, knelt by her bed, and I was distracted. I was praying for her, and I looked out the window, and I saw these two butterflies doing an aerial acrobatic, and they were flying around each other, having fun, and they didn't fly away. They just stayed right there by the window. And as I was watching that, I thought to myself, Mom and Dad are okay. This is a sign. I remember one time a woman told me, she said that she had a dog named Daisy. Loved that dog. And the dog finally passed away, and she buried the dog about a month later. She couldn't believe it. Right over the grave, there was a little daisy growing. And she said that was a sign to her that that dog was okay. To most people, you'd be thinking, what, are you crazy? But I have to believe that God answers us in ways that are ordinary. Maybe a shooting star or a rainbow or a feeling of peace. God hears our prayer and he answers our prayers. Really important to understand. Jesus was praying at a certain place one time. This is in the Gospel of Luke, chapter 11. And the disciples, and in the Gospels, the disciples are those of no faith or little faith. They bumble all the time. They're putting their foot in their mouth. That's Peter. They betray him. They deny him. The disciples are kind of like us in many ways. They have trouble following Jesus. They came up to Jesus watching him, and they said, Lord, teach us to pray. They were observing Jesus praying, and they said, John the Baptist taught his disciples, Lord, you teach us to pray. And it's interesting, Jesus then gave them the Our Father, very short. Now, Jesus knew how to wax eloquently. He had parables, and he had all kinds of teaching, and he could have made the Our Father this long, religious prayer, but he didn't. It was a very short prayer. It's in the Gospel of Matthew, Gospel of Luke. They're a little different in both Gospels. But if you look at it, I'm struck by how short the Our Father is. And by the way, that's the number one prayer prayed by people all over the world all the time. I know in religious life, we're always praying the Our Father when we get together. During Mass, we pray the Our Father. It's a beautiful prayer. And what was Jesus saying? He's saying, keep it simple. He said, don't multiply your words thinking that you're going to be heard because of the multiplicity of your words and how many things that you say. Rather, keep it simple, get to the point, focus, tell God your need. God already knows what you need before you ask him, but lay it out there and keep it simple. Don't try to sound religious. Don't put on airs. Don't pray for everybody to see you. I've been to Jerusalem to the Wailing Wall, and everybody's there going like this and putting the petitions in the wall, and I've done that too, but sometimes people just want to pray to be seen. I remember as a presider of prayer, I'll be up in front of 1,000 people or 500 people, and they all want to see how I pray. I feel like I'm on stage in some ways, and I like it better when I go to my closet, Jesus said. He said, when you pray, go to your closet. Pray to your Father in secret. And your Father who sees you in secret will reward you. That's what I like about prayer. I'm a presider of prayer, and I like to lead people in prayer. Don't get me wrong about that. But I take the mask off. I'm who I really am. I try to do that in front of people, but I'm very honest, very vulnerable before God in my closet. And I pray in secret. I love what Jesus said. He said that your Father will reward you. And what's the reward? The reward is God himself. God is our inheritance, by the way, the scripture says. We are an heir to God. That's our inheritance. God is going to be our treasure forever. And even now, we can experience God through prayer. So you keep it simple. And in the Our Father, Jesus begins with our. By the way, it's not just you and God, it's us and God. It is a personal relationship, but it's also a communal relationship. Our Father. And when he said Father, Jesus was saying, it's relational. It's intimacy. And you pray to God. God isn't a slot machine that you put money in, you pull the lever, and you hope to get more money out. Some people pray like that. They're just looking for things. Seek and you will find. Ask and you shall receive. Knock and the door will be open. If you know how to give good gifts to your children, Jesus taught, how much more will your Heavenly Father give the Holy Spirit to those who ask? It's relational. It's all about God. Number one priority, prayer is about God. Keep it simple. And then be confident. Jesus, before the tomb of Lazarus, prayed, Father, I know you hear my prayer. Thank you for hearing my prayer. And he prayed and Lazarus was raised. That is confidence. Tells us in the book of Hebrews to come boldly before the throne of God, confidently before the throne of God. Well, you might be thinking, well, how can I do that? I've sinned and I haven't been obeying and I haven't been tithing and I'm not worthy. Nobody's worthy. But all of us, if you've been baptized and you're a believer, you're in Christ. I'm going to produce a whole episode in this series about what it means to be in Christ, and Christ is in you, because the prayer of a righteous person avails much. It's efficacious before God. And it's not our righteousness, it's not our virtue per se that makes God hear us, but it's the fact that we're in Christ. We are Christians. Jesus was heard because of his humility and his reverence before God. And we are in Jesus, therefore, as we come to God in Christ, there is one mediator between God and man, Jesus Christ. And by the way, you might be thinking, well, wait a minute, you're a priest. Aren't you a mediator? I'm a priest of Jesus Christ. There's one mediator, Jesus. And our priesthood is in Christ. So therefore, as a priest, yes, I stand in the gap like Moses and pray for you. Thank you to all of my benefactors, my partners, those of you who donate to my ministry, you buy my books. You have to understand that behind the scenes, I'm a monk, I live in a monastery. I pray for you at every Mass. I'm praying for those of you who are reading my books, that you are touched. And I really want you to get this book, The Sacred Quest. It's all about prayer. I can only speak to you for a little while on this program, but I read that book over and over. It strengthens me and helps me to have an on-fire prayer life. But the bottom line is what I'm trying to tell you is that I intercede for you, I pray for you, my viewers, my listeners, but especially my benefactors and my partners who help me to reach out around the world with the gospel. Wow. So prayer is relational. It's all about God. And be confident, because God does hear us. And he works through faith. Faith opens the door. When I talk about confidence, believing prayer, you don't just believe that God is there. Of course he's there. But you trust. You trust that he hears you. You believe that he hears you. And he does hear you. Now, he may not answer you exactly the way you want to be answered. I heard a humorous saying about prayer, that God answers prayer in one of three ways. Yes, no, and you've got to be kidding me. Some of the petitions that God gets are crazy. But the bottom line is that God hears us. And then, if you read the Gospel of Luke, you'll hear all kinds of parables that Jesus talks about, teaching about prayer. And the bottom line is he said, be persistent, consistent with your prayer life. That means that you don't pray one day and then the next day you kind of let it go. You really have to be, it's got to be in a routine. You make time for God. As a religious, we have set prayer times that we pray together with. But the bottom line is you got to pray on your own too. Be consistent, be persistent. Prayer isn't just something we do once in a while. It is a lifestyle. As Christians, you got to be praying as soon as you wake up, as soon as you go to bed. You know what a good Jew prays right before they go to bed? Father, into your hands I commit my spirit. Remember how Jesus died? Father, into your hands I commit my spirit. You're giving yourself over to God as you go to sleep, as you wake up in the morning. I pray, Father, glory, Father, Jesus, Holy Spirit, make the sign of the cross. Glory to you. I love you. Don't forget to tell God that you love him. That's one of the most beautiful prayers. Another beautiful prayer is help. God knows how to help us and come to our assistance. Prayer is a vital necessity. Have a routine. Acknowledge God in all your ways. There was a survey done in U.S. Catholic, a magazine, U.S. Catholic. Two-thirds of people said that they got more out of communal prayer than praying alone. And Jesus himself said, where two or three are gathered, there am I in your midst. Remember, the whole series is about I am with you. And he's certainly with us in prayer. As we come to the conclusion of this, and there's so much more I want to tell you, but please get my book. And there's a free booklet on my website, The Gift of Prayer, it's called. But get my book, The Sacred Quest. It'll really help you to pray. Prayer is a vital necessity, determines eternity, connects us with God, lifts us up, strengthens us, changes us. God answers our prayer, brings calmness and silence to our life. God is with us. Now is our time to be with God. And I pray that as you pray, you will sense a flow, wisdom, grace, and fruitfulness. Don't just live. 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May Almighty God bless you, the Father, the Son, and the Holy Spirit. Amen.
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19: When the pagan centurion said, "Only say the word and my servant will be healed," the Lord said, "Never, never have I found this much faith in Israel." 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

Welcome to Good evening. You're tuned to the Station of the Cross, and this is the Family Rosary for Peace. The Family Rosary for Peace was begun in 1950 by Monsignor Joseph Cerincioni to invite people near and far to pray the rosary together for peace in our world and within our families. And now, from the Station of the Cross in Rochester, New York, the Family Rosary for Peace.

0: Good evening, dear friends. It's Family Rosary time. 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
1: In the name of the Father, and of the Son, and of the Holy Spirit, amen. I believe in God, the Father Almighty, creator of heaven and earth, and in Jesus Christ, his only Son, our Lord, who was conceived by the Holy Spirit, born of the Virgin Mary, suffered under Pontius Pilate, was crucified, died, and was buried. He descended into hell. The third day he arose again from the dead. He ascended into heaven, sits at the right hand of God, the Father Almighty. From thence he shall come to judge the living and the dead.
2: I believe in the Holy Spirit, the Holy Catholic Church, the communion of saints, the forgiveness of sins, the resurrection of the body, and life everlasting. Amen.
1: O Father, who art in heaven, hallowed be thy name. Thy kingdom come. Thy will be done on earth as it is in heaven.
2: Give us this day our daily bread, and forgive us our trespasses, as we forgive those who trespass against us. And lead us not into temptation, but deliver us from evil. Amen.
1: Hail Mary, full of grace, the Lord is with thee. Blessed art thou among women, and blessed is the fruit of thy womb, Jesus.
2: Holy Mary, Mother of God, pray for us sinners now and at the hour of our death. Amen.
1: Hail Mary, full of grace, the Lord is with thee. Blessed art thou among women, and blessed is the fruit of thy womb, Jesus.
2: Holy Mary, Mother of God, pray for us sinners now and at the hour of our death. Amen.
1: Hail Mary, full of grace, the Lord is with thee. Blessed art thou among women, and blessed is the fruit of thy womb, Jesus.
2: Holy Mary, Mother of God, pray for us sinners now and at the hour of our death. Amen.
1: Glory be to the Father, and to the Son, and to the Holy Spirit.
2: As it was in the beginning, is now, and ever shall be, world without end. Amen.
1: The five glorious mysteries of the Most Holy Rosary. The first glorious mystery, the resurrection. But the angel spoke and said, I know that you seek Jesus who was crucified. He is not here, for he has risen, even as he said. Our Father who art in heaven, hallowed be thy name. Thy kingdom come, thy will be done on earth as it is in heaven.
2: Give us this day our daily bread, and forgive us our trespasses, as we forgive those who trespass against us. And lead us not into temptation, but deliver us from evil. Amen.
1: Hail Mary, full of grace, the Lord is with thee. Blessed art thou among women, and blessed is the fruit of thy womb, Jesus.
2: Holy Mary, Mother of God, pray for us sinners now and at the hour of our death. Amen.
1: Hail Mary, full of grace, the Lord is with thee. Blessed art thou among women, and blessed is the fruit of thy womb, Jesus.
2: Holy Mary, Mother of God, pray for us sinners now and at the hour of our death. Amen.
1: Hail Mary, full of grace, the Lord is with thee. Blessed art thou among women, and blessed is the fruit of thy womb, Jesus.
2: Holy Mary, Mother of God, pray for us sinners now and at the hour of our death. Amen.
1: Hail Mary, full of grace, the Lord is with thee. Blessed art thou among women, and blessed is the fruit of thy womb, Jesus.
2: Holy Mary, Mother of God, pray for us sinners now and at the hour of our death. Amen.
1: Hail Mary, full of grace, the Lord is with thee. Blessed art thou among women, and blessed is the fruit of thy womb, Jesus.
2: Holy Mary, Mother of God, pray for us sinners now and at the hour of our death. Amen.
1: Hail Mary, full of grace, the Lord is with thee. Blessed art thou among women, and blessed is the fruit of thy womb, Jesus.
2: Holy Mary, Mother of God, pray for us sinners now and at the hour of our death. Amen.
1: Hail Mary, full of grace, the Lord is with thee. Blessed art thou among women, and blessed is the fruit of thy womb, Jesus.
2: Holy Mary, Mother of God, pray for us sinners now and at the hour of our death. Amen.
1: Hail Mary, full of grace, the Lord is with thee. Blessed art thou among women, and blessed is the fruit of thy womb, Jesus.
2: Holy Mary, Mother of God, pray for us sinners now and at the hour of our death. Amen.
1: Hail Mary, full of grace, the Lord is with thee. Blessed art thou among women, and blessed is the fruit of thy womb, Jesus.
2: Holy Mary, Mother of God, pray for us sinners now and at the hour of our death. Amen.
1: Hail Mary, full of grace, the Lord is with thee. Blessed art thou among women, and blessed is the fruit of thy womb, Jesus. blessed is the fruit of thy womb, Jesus.
2: Holy Mary, Mother of God, pray for us sinners now and at the hour of our death. Amen.
1: Glory be to the Father, and to the Son, and to the Holy Spirit.
2: As it was in the beginning, is now, and ever shall be, world without end. Amen.
1: O my Jesus,
2: forgive us our sins, save us from the fire of hell, and lead all souls to heaven, especially those most in need of thy mercy.
1: The second glorious mystery, the Ascension. And Jesus spoke to them, saying, Go therefore and make disciples of all nations, baptizing them in the name of the Father, and of the Son, and of the Holy Spirit. Our Father, who art in heaven, hallowed be thy name. Thy kingdom come, thy will be done on earth as it is in heaven.
2: Give us this day our daily bread, and forgive us our trespasses, as we forgive those who trespass against us. And lead us not into temptation, but deliver us from evil. Amen.
1: Hail Mary, full of grace, the Lord is with thee. Blessed art thou among women, and blessed is the fruit of thy womb, Jesus.
2: Holy Mary, Mother of God, pray for us sinners now and at the hour of our death. Amen.
1: Hail Mary, full of grace, the Lord is with thee. Blessed art thou among women, and blessed is the fruit of thy womb, Jesus.
2: Holy Mary, Mother of God, pray for us sinners now and at the hour of our death. Amen.
1: Hail Mary, full of grace, the Lord is with thee. Blessed art thou among women, and blessed is the fruit of thy womb, Jesus.
2: Holy Mary, Mother of God, pray for us sinners now and at the hour of our death. Amen.
1: Hail Mary, full of grace, the Lord is with thee. Blessed art thou among women, and blessed is the fruit of thy womb, Jesus.
2: Holy Mary, Mother of God, pray for us sinners now and at the hour of our death. Amen.
1: Hail Mary, full of grace, the Lord is with thee. Blessed art thou among women, and blessed is the fruit of thy womb, Jesus.
2: Holy Mary, Mother of God, pray for us sinners now and at the hour of our death. Amen.
1: Hail Mary, full of grace, the Lord is with thee. Blessed art thou among women, and blessed is the fruit of thy womb, Jesus.
2: Holy Mary, Mother of God, pray for us sinners now and at the hour of our death. Amen.
1: Hail Mary, full of grace, the Lord is with thee. Blessed art thou among women, and blessed is the fruit of thy womb, Jesus.
2: Holy Mary, Mother of God, pray for us sinners now and at the hour of our death. Amen.
1: Hail Mary, full of grace, the Lord is with thee. Blessed art thou among women, and blessed is the fruit of thy womb, Jesus.
2: Holy Mary, Mother of God, pray for us sinners now and at the hour of our death. Amen.
1: Hail Mary, full of grace, the Lord is with thee. Blessed art thou among women, and blessed is the fruit of thy womb, Jesus.
2: Holy Mary, Mother of God, pray for us sinners now and at the hour of our death. Amen.
1: Hail Mary, full of grace, the Lord is with thee. Blessed art thou among women, and blessed is the fruit of thy womb, Jesus.
2: Holy Mary, Mother of God, pray for us sinners now and at the hour of our death. Amen.
1: Glory be to the Father, and to the Son, and to the Holy Spirit.
2: As it was in the beginning, is now, and ever shall be, world without end. Amen.
1: O my Jesus,
2: forgive us.

0: Blessed art thou among women, and blessed is the fruit of thy womb, Jesus.
1: Holy Mary, Mother of God, pray for us sinners now and at the hour of our death. Amen.
0: Hail Mary, full of grace, the Lord is with thee. Blessed art thou among women, and blessed is the fruit of thy womb, Jesus.
1: Holy Mary, Mother of God, pray for us sinners now and at the hour of our death. Amen.
0: Hail Mary, full of grace, the Lord is with thee. Blessed art thou among women, and blessed is the fruit of thy womb, Jesus.
1: Holy Mary, Mother of God, pray for us sinners now and at the hour of our death. Amen.
0: Hail Mary, full of grace, the Lord is with thee. Blessed art thou among women, and blessed is the fruit of thy womb, Jesus.
1: Holy Mary, Mother of God, pray for us sinners now and at the hour of our death. Amen.
0: Hail Mary, full of grace, the Lord is with thee. Blessed art thou among women, and blessed is the fruit of thy womb, Jesus.
1: Holy Mary, Mother of God, pray for us sinners now and at the hour of our death. Amen.
0: Hail Mary, full of grace, the Lord is with thee. Blessed art thou among women, and blessed is the fruit of thy womb, Jesus.
1: Holy Mary, Mother of God, pray for us sinners now and at the hour of our death. Amen.
0: Hail Mary, full of grace, the Lord is with thee. Blessed art thou among women, and blessed is the fruit of thy womb, Jesus.
1: Holy Mary, Mother of God, pray for us sinners now and at the hour of our death. Amen.
0: Hail Mary, full of grace, the Lord is with thee. Blessed art thou among women, and blessed is the fruit of thy womb, Jesus.
1: Holy Mary, Mother of God, pray for us sinners now and at the hour of our death. Amen.
0: Hail Mary, full of grace, the Lord is with thee. Blessed art thou among women, and blessed is the fruit of thy womb, Jesus.
1: Holy Mary, Mother of God, pray for us sinners now and at the hour of our death. Amen.
0: Hail Mary, full of grace, the Lord is with thee. Blessed art thou among women, and blessed is the fruit of thy womb, Jesus.
1: Holy Mary, Mother of God, pray for us sinners now and at the hour of our death. Amen.
0: Glory be to the Father, and to the Son, and to the Holy Spirit.
1: As it was in the beginning, is now, and ever shall be, world without end. Amen.
0: O my Jesus,
1: forgive us our sins, save us from the fire of hell, and lead all souls to heaven, especially those most in need of thy mercy.
0: The fourth glorious mystery, the Assumption. And a great sign appeared in heaven, a woman clothed with the sun, with the moon under her feet, and upon her head a crown of 12 stars. Our Father, who art in heaven, hallowed be thy name. Thy kingdom come, thy will be done on earth as it is in heaven.
1: Give us this day our daily bread, and forgive us our trespasses, as we forgive those who trespass against us. And lead us not into temptation, but deliver us from evil. Amen.
0: Hail Mary, full of grace, the Lord is with thee. Blessed art thou among women, and blessed is the fruit of thy womb, Jesus.
1: Holy Mary, Mother of God, pray for us sinners now and at the hour of our death. Amen.
0: Hail Mary, full of grace, the Lord is with thee. Blessed art thou among women, and blessed is the fruit of thy womb, Jesus.
1: Holy Mary, Mother of God, pray for us sinners now and at the hour of our death. Amen.
0: Hail Mary, full of grace, the Lord is with thee. Blessed art thou among women, and blessed is the fruit of thy womb, Jesus.
1: Holy Mary, Mother of God, pray for us sinners now and at the hour of our death. Amen.
0: Hail Mary, full of grace, the Lord is with thee. Blessed art thou among women, and blessed is the fruit of thy womb, Jesus.
1: Holy Mary, Mother of God, pray for us sinners now and at the hour of our death. Amen.
0: Hail Mary, full of grace, the Lord is with thee. Blessed art thou among women, and blessed is the fruit of thy womb, Jesus.
1: Holy Mary, Mother of God, pray for us sinners now and at the hour of our death. Amen.
0: Hail Mary, full of grace, the Lord is with thee. Blessed art thou among women, and blessed is the fruit of thy womb, Jesus.
1: Holy Mary, Mother of God, pray for us sinners now and at the hour of our death. Amen.
0: Hail Mary, full of grace, the Lord is with thee. Blessed art thou among women, and blessed is the fruit of thy womb, Jesus.
1: Holy Mary, Mother of God, pray for us sinners now and at the hour of our death. Amen.
0: Hail Mary, full of grace, the Lord is with thee. Blessed art thou among women, and blessed is the fruit of thy womb, Jesus.
1: Holy Mary, Mother of God, pray for us sinners now and at the hour of our death. Amen.
0: Hail Mary, full of grace, the Lord is with thee. Blessed art thou among women, and blessed is the fruit of thy womb, Jesus.
1: Holy Mary, Mother of God, pray for us sinners now and at the hour of our death. Amen.
0: Hail Mary, full of grace, the Lord is with thee. Blessed art thou among women, and blessed is the fruit of thy womb, Jesus.
1: Holy Mary, Mother of God, pray for us sinners now and at the hour of our death. Amen.
0: Glory be to the Father, and to the Son, and to the Holy Spirit.

0: Spirit.
1: As it was in the beginning, is now, and ever shall be, world without end. Amen.
0: O my Jesus,
1: forgive us our sins, save us from the fire of hell, and lead all souls to heaven, especially those most in need of thy mercy.
0: The fifth glorious mystery, the coronation of our Blessed Lady as Queen of Heaven. From the beginning and before the world was I created, and unto the world to come I shall not cease to be, and in the holy dwelling place I have ministered before him. Our Father who art in heaven, hallowed be thy name. Thy kingdom come, thy will be done on earth as it is in heaven.
1: Give us this day our daily bread, and forgive us our trespasses, as we forgive those who trespass against us. And lead us not into temptation, but deliver us from evil. Amen.
0: Hail Mary, full of grace, the Lord is with thee. Blessed art thou among women, and blessed is the fruit of thy womb, Jesus.
1: Holy Mary, Mother of God, pray for us sinners, now and at the hour of our death. Amen.
0: Hail Mary, full of grace, the Lord is with thee. Blessed art thou among women, and blessed is the fruit of thy womb, Jesus.
1: Holy Mary, Mother of God, pray for us sinners, now and at the hour of our death. Amen.
0: Hail Mary, full of grace, the Lord is with thee. Blessed art thou among women, and blessed is the fruit of thy womb, Jesus.
1: Holy Mary, Mother of God, pray for us sinners, now and at the hour of our death. Amen.
0: Hail Mary, full of grace, the Lord is with thee. Blessed art thou among women, and blessed is the fruit of thy womb, Jesus.
1: Holy Mary, Mother of God, pray for us sinners, now and at the hour of our death. Amen.
0: Hail Mary, full of grace, the Lord is with thee. Blessed art thou among women, and blessed is the fruit of thy womb, Jesus.
1: Holy Mary, Mother of God, pray for us sinners, now and at the hour of our death. Amen.
0: Hail Mary, full of grace, the Lord is with thee. Blessed art thou among women, and blessed is the fruit of thy womb, Jesus.
1: Holy Mary, Mother of God, pray for us sinners, now and at the hour of our death. Amen.
0: Hail Mary, full of grace, the Lord is with thee. Blessed art thou among women, and blessed is the fruit of thy womb, Jesus.
1: Holy Mary, Mother of God, pray for us sinners, now and at the hour of our death. Amen.
0: Hail Mary, full of grace, the Lord is with thee. Blessed art thou among women, and blessed is the fruit of thy womb, Jesus.
1: Holy Mary, Mother of God, pray for us sinners, now and at the hour of our death. Amen.
0: Hail Mary, full of grace, the Lord is with thee. Blessed art thou among women, and blessed is the fruit of thy womb, Jesus.
1: Holy Mary, Mother of God, pray for us sinners, now and at the hour of our death. Amen.
0: Hail Mary, full of grace, the Lord is with thee. Blessed art thou among women, and blessed is the fruit of thy womb, Jesus.
1: Holy Mary, Mother of God, pray for us sinners, now and at the hour of our death. Amen.
0: Glory be to the Father, and to the Son, and to the Holy Spirit.
1: As it was in the beginning, is now, and ever shall be, world without end. Amen.
0: O my Jesus,
1: forgive us our sins, save us from the fire of hell, and lead all souls to heaven, especially those most in need of thy mercy.
0: Hail, Holy Queen, Mother of Mercy, our life, our sweetness, and our hope. To thee do we cry, poor banished children of Eve. To thee do we send up our sighs, mourning and weeping in this valley of tears. Turn then, most gracious Advocate, thine eyes of mercy toward us, and after this our exile, show unto us the blessed fruit of thy womb, Jesus. O clement, O loving, O sweet Virgin Mary, pray for us, O Holy Mother of God,
1: that we may be made worthy of the promises of Christ.
0: Let us pray. O God, whose only begotten Son, by his life, death, and resurrection, has purchased for us the rewards of eternal life, grant, we beseech thee, that while meditating on these mysteries in the most holy rosary of the Blessed Virgin Mary, we may both imitate what they contain and obtain what they promise, through the same Christ our Lord.
1: Amen.
0: And now, dear friends, let us say three Hail Marys for the special intentions that have been sent in to us by members of the listening audience. Hail Mary, full of grace, the Lord is with thee. Blessed art thou among women, and blessed is the fruit of thy womb, Jesus.
1: Holy Mary, Mother of God, pray for us sinners, now and at the hour of our death. Amen.
0: Hail Mary, full of grace, the Lord is with thee. Blessed art thou among women, and blessed is the fruit of thy womb, Jesus.
1: Holy Mary, Mother of God, pray for us sinners, now and at the hour of our death. Amen.
0: Hail Mary, full of grace, the Lord is with thee. Blessed art thou among women, and blessed is the fruit of thy womb, Jesus.
1: Holy Mary, Mother of God, pray for us sinners, now and at the hour of our death. Amen.
0: Mary, help of Christians,
1: pray for us.
0: Dear friends, if you have a special intention for which you would like to have the thousands of people in our listening audience pray, just send it to the Family Rosary for Peace, Box 7, Rochester, New York, 14611. And now I invite you to join us in praying the Litany of St. Joseph. We do so with the intention of asking him who provided for the Holy Family to provide us with the funds we need to carry on this program. Lord, have mercy on us.
1: Christ, have mercy on us.
0: Lord, have mercy on us. Christ, hear us.
1: Christ, graciously hear us.
0: God, the Father of heaven,
1: have mercy on us.
0: God, the Son, Redeemer of the world,
1: have mercy on us.
0: God, the Holy Spirit,
1: have mercy on us.
0: Holy Trinity, one God,
1: have mercy on us.
0: Holy Mary,
1: pray for us.
0: Saint Joseph,
1: pray for us.
0: Illustrious Son of David,
1: pray for us.
0: Light of Patriarchs,
1: pray for us.
0: Spouse of the Mother of God,
1: pray for us.
0: Chaste Guardian of the Virgin,
1: pray for us.
0: Foster Father, the Son of God,
1: pray for us.
0: Watchful Defender of Christ,
1: pray for us.
0: Head of the Holy Family,
1: pray for us.
0: Joseph most just,
1: pray for us.
0: Joseph most chaste,
1: pray for us.
0: Joseph most prudent,
1: pray for us.
0: Joseph most valiant,
1: pray for us.
0: Joseph most obedient,
1: pray for us.
0: Joseph most faithful,
1: pray for us.
0: Mirror of patience,
1: pray for us.
0: Lover of poverty,
1: pray for us.
0: Model of workmen,
1: pray for us.
0: Glory of domestic life,
1: pray for us.
0: Guardian of virgins,
1: pray for us.
0: Pillar of families,
1: pray for us.
0: Solace of the afflicted,
1: pray for us.
0: Hope of the sick,
1: pray for us.
0: Patron of the dying,
1: pray for us.
0: Terror of demons,
1: pray for us.
0: Protect of Holy Church,
1: pray for us.
0: Lamb of God, who take away the sins of the world,
1: spare us, O Lord.
0: Lamb of God, who take away the sins of the world,
1: graciously hear us, O Lord.
0: Lamb of God, who take away the sins of the world,
1: have mercy on us.
0: He has made him the Lord of his house
1: and the ruler of all his possessions.
0: Let us pray. O God, who in thy ineffable providence didst deign to choose Saint Joseph to be the spouse of thy most holy mother, grant that as we venerate him as our protector on earth, we may deserve to have him as our intercessor in heaven, who lives and reigns forever and ever.
1: Amen.
0: I will now devote the rest of the program to the recitation of well-known and much-loved prayers of the past. The Memorare of St. Joseph. Remember, O most pure spouse of the Blessed Virgin Mary, my sweet protector, St. Joseph, that no one ever had recourse to thy protection or implored thy aid without obtaining relief. Confiding, therefore, in thy goodness, I come before thee and humbly supplicate thee. Despise not my petitions, foster father of my Redeemer, but graciously receive them. Amen. Saint Joseph, foster father of the child Jesus, and true spouse of the Virgin Mary, pray for us and for the dying of this day. Amen. Prayer for a happy death. O glorious Saint Joseph, behold, I choose thee today for my special patron in life and at the hour of my death. Preserve and increase in me the spirit of prayer and a fervor in the service of God. Remove far from me every kind of sin. Obtain for me that my death may not come upon me unawares, but that I may have time to confess my sins sacramentally and to bewail them with the most perfect understanding and the most sincere contrition, in order that I may breathe forth my soul into the hands of Jesus and Mary. Amen. Prayer to Saint Joseph. To thee, O blessed Joseph, we have recourse in our affliction, and having implored the help of thy thrice holy spouse, we now with hearts filled with confidence earnestly beg thee also to take us under thy protection. By that charity wherewith thou art united to the Immaculate Virgin, Mother of God, and by that fatherly love with which thou didst cherish the child Jesus, we beseech thee and we humbly pray that thou wilt look down with gracious eye upon that inheritance which Jesus Christ purchased by his blood, and wilt assist us in our need by thy power and strength. Defend, O most watchful guardian of the Holy Family, the chosen offspring of Jesus Christ. Keep from us, O most loving Father, all blight of error and corruption. Aid us from on high, most valiant defender, in this conflict with the powers of darkness. And even as of old, thou didst rescue the child Jesus from the peril of his life, so now defend God's holy church from the snares of the enemy and from all adversity. Shield us ever under thy patronage, that following thy example and strengthened by thy help, we may live a holy life, die a happy death, and attain to everlasting bliss in heaven. Amen. Jesus, Mary, and Joseph, I give you my heart and my soul. Jesus, Mary, and Joseph, assist me in my last agony. Jesus, Mary, and Joseph, may I breathe forth my soul in peace with you. Good night, and God bless you.

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You're not a gossip, right? Or if you do, it's pretty harmless, right? Well, according to the teaching of Scripture, the wisdom of the saints, and the Catechism of the Catholic Church, gossip is in fact a sin. A popular one, for sure, an easy one to commit, 100%, but gossip breaks the eighth commandment not to bear false witness against your neighbor. It's detraction and rash judgment all balled up together. Radio host and author Dave Ramsey defines it as anything negative that's discussed with someone who can't solve the problem, unquote. Dave fires employees who engage in gossip, by the way. True story. Gossip is not only a serious failure in courage, it's the mildest form of murder. Think about it. Let's kick gossip to the curb so we can have a better culture. I'm Patrick Coffin at patrickcoffin.media. Be a saint. What else is there? I spend most of my waking hours, and a lot of my dreaming ones, thinking about our culture and how to make it better. The other day I was reminiscing about the great talk show hosts of the past and how they influenced American culture. People like Steve Allen, Jack Parr, Johnny Carson, Dick Cavett. In England, it was Michael Parkinson and David Frost. In Canada, Pierre Burton and Roy Bonestell. You didn't have to agree with everything they said, but just compare them to someone like the nominally Catholic Stephen Colbert or the devout atheist Bill Maher. It's sad and kind of amazing what passes for funny or interesting today. I don't believe for a minute that media influencers are simply reflections of the prevailing culture. That's a different debate for a different day. What matters is, in a corrupt media industrial complex, the first casualty is the truth. And you and I deserve better. I'm Patrick Coffin at patrickcoffin.media. Be a saint. What else is there?

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1: Welcome to The Rosary is a Place with Father Benedict Rochelle and Simonetta.
2: And the glorious mysteries, we have not only Christ's victory in this world, but the coming of the Holy Spirit and the promise of eternal life.

0: In the name of the Father, and of the Son, and of the Holy Spirit. Amen. I believe in God, the Father Almighty, creator of heaven and earth, and in Jesus Christ, his only Son, our Lord, who was conceived by the Holy Spirit, born of the Virgin Mary, suffered under Pontius Pilate, was crucified, died, and was buried. He descended into hell. The third day he rose again from the dead, and he ascended into heaven, and is seated at the right hand of God, the Father Almighty, from whence he shall come to judge the living and the dead.
1: I believe in the Holy Spirit, the Holy Catholic Church, the communion of saints, the forgiveness of sins, the resurrection of the body, and life everlasting. Amen.
0: Our Father, who art in heaven, hallowed be thy name. Thy kingdom come, thy will be done, on earth as it is in heaven.
1: Give us this day our daily bread, and forgive us our trespasses, as we forgive those who trespass against us. And lead us not into temptation, but deliver us from evil. Amen.
0: Let us offer the next three Aves, that we will have an increase of faith, hope, and love. Hail Mary, full of grace, the Lord is with thee. Blessed art thou amongst women, and blessed is the fruit of thy womb, Jesus.
1: Holy Mary, Mother of God, pray for us sinners, now and at the hour of our death. Amen.
0: Hail Mary, full of grace, the Lord is with thee. Blessed art thou amongst women, and blessed is the fruit of thy womb, Jesus.
1: Holy Mary, Mother of God, pray for us sinners, now and at the hour of our death. Amen.
0: Hail Mary, full of grace, the Lord is with thee. Blessed art thou amongst women, and blessed is the fruit of thy womb, Jesus.
1: Holy Mary, Mother of God, pray for us sinners, now and at the hour of our death. Amen.
0: Glory be to the Father, and to the Son, and to the Holy Spirit.
1: As it was in the beginning, is now, and ever shall be, world without end. Amen.

0: first glorious mystery, the resurrection. Our Father, who art in heaven, hallowed be thy name. Thy kingdom come, thy will be done, on earth as it is in heaven.
1: Give us this day our daily bread, and forgive us our trespasses, as we forgive those who trespass against us. And lead us not into temptation, but deliver us from evil. Amen.
0: Hail Mary, full of grace, the Lord is with thee. Blessed art thou amongst women, and blessed is the fruit of thy womb, Jesus.
1: Holy Mary, Mother of God, pray for us sinners, now and at the hour of our death. Amen.
0: Hail Mary, full of grace, the Lord is with thee. Blessed art thou amongst women, and blessed is the fruit of thy womb, Jesus.
1: Holy Mary, Mother of God, pray for us sinners, now and at the hour of our death. Amen.
0: Hail Mary, full of grace, the Lord is with thee. Blessed art thou amongst women, and blessed is the fruit of thy womb, Jesus.
1: Holy Mary, Mother of God, pray for us sinners, now and at the hour of our death. Amen.
0: Hail Mary, full of grace, the Lord is with thee. Blessed art thou amongst women, and blessed is the fruit of thy womb, Jesus.
1: Holy Mary, Mother of God, pray for us sinners, now and at the hour of our death. Amen.
0: Hail Mary, full of grace, the Lord is with thee. Blessed art thou amongst women, and blessed is the fruit of thy womb, Jesus.
1: Holy Mary, Mother of God, pray for us sinners, now and at the hour of our death. Amen.
0: Hail Mary, full of grace, the Lord is with thee. Blessed art thou amongst women, and blessed is the fruit of thy womb, Jesus.
1: Holy Mary, Mother of God, pray for us sinners, now and at the hour of our death. Amen.
0: Hail Mary, full of grace, the Lord is with thee. Blessed art thou amongst women, and blessed is the fruit of thy womb, Jesus.
1: Holy Mary, Mother of God, pray for us sinners, now and at the hour of our death. Amen.
0: Hail Mary, full of grace, the Lord is with thee. Blessed art thou amongst women, and blessed is the fruit of thy womb, Jesus.
1: Holy Mary, Mother of God, pray for us sinners, now and at the hour of our death. Amen.
0: Hail Mary, full of grace, the Lord is with thee. Blessed art thou amongst women, and blessed is the fruit of thy womb, Jesus.
1: Holy Mary, Mother of God, pray for us sinners, now and at the hour of our death. Amen.
0: Hail Mary, full of grace, the Lord is with thee. Blessed art thou amongst women, and blessed is the fruit of thy womb, Jesus.
1: Holy Mary, Mother of God, pray for us sinners, now and at the hour of our death. Amen.
0: Glory be to the Father, and to the Son, and to the Holy Spirit.
1: As it was in the beginning, is now, and ever shall be, world without end. Amen.
0: O my Jesus,
1: forgive us our sins.
0: Save us from the fires
1: of hell. Bring all souls to heaven, especially those in most need of thy mercy.
0: The second glorious mystery, the Ascension. The Ascension of Christ. Our Father, who art in heaven, hallowed be thy name. Thy kingdom come, thy will be done, on earth as it is in heaven.
1: Give us this day our daily bread, and forgive us our trespasses, as we forgive those who trespass against us. And lead us not into temptation, but deliver us from evil. Amen.
0: Hail Mary, full of grace, the Lord is with thee. Blessed art thou amongst women, and blessed is the fruit of thy womb, Jesus.
1: Holy Mary, Mother of God, pray for us sinners, now and at the hour of our death. Amen.
0: Hail Mary, full of grace, the Lord is with thee. Blessed art thou amongst women, and blessed is the fruit of thy womb, Jesus.
1: Holy Mary, Mother of God, pray for us sinners, now and at the hour of our death. Amen.
0: Hail Mary, full of grace, the Lord is with thee. Blessed art thou amongst women, and blessed is the fruit of thy womb, Jesus.
1: Holy Mary, Mother of God, pray for us sinners, now and at the hour of our death. Amen.
0: Hail Mary, full of grace, the Lord is with thee.
2: Blessed art thou amongst women, and blessed is the fruit of thy womb, Jesus.
1: Holy Mary, Mother of God, pray for us sinners, now and at the hour of our death. Amen.
2: Hail Mary, full of grace, the Lord is with thee. Blessed art thou amongst women, and blessed is the fruit of thy womb, Jesus.
1: Holy Mary, Mother of God, pray for us sinners, now and at the hour of our death. Amen.
2: Hail Mary, full of grace, the Lord is with thee. Blessed art thou amongst women, and blessed is the fruit of thy womb, Jesus.
1: Holy Mary, Mother of God, pray for us sinners, now and at the hour of our death. Amen.
2: Hail Mary, full of grace, the Lord is with thee. Blessed art thou amongst women, and blessed is the fruit of thy womb, Jesus.
1: Holy Mary, Mother of God, pray for us sinners, now and at the hour of our death. Amen.
2: Hail Mary, full of grace, the Lord is with thee. Blessed art thou amongst women, and blessed is the fruit of thy womb, Jesus.
1: Holy Mary, Mother of God, pray for us sinners, now and at the hour of our death. Amen.
2: Hail Mary, full of grace, the Lord is with thee. Blessed art thou amongst women, and blessed is the fruit of thy womb, Jesus.
1: Holy Mary, Mother of God, pray for us sinners, now and at the hour of our death. Amen.
2: Hail Mary, full of grace, the Lord is with thee. Blessed art thou amongst women, and blessed is the fruit of thy womb, Jesus.
1: Holy Mary, Mother of God, pray for us sinners, now and at the hour of our death. Amen.
2: Glory be to the Father, and to the Son, and to the Holy Spirit.
1: As it was in the beginning, is now, and ever shall be, world without end. Amen.
2: O my Jesus, forgive us our sins. Save us from the fires of hell. Bring all souls to heaven, especially those in most need of thy mercy. The third glorious mystery. Scripture tells us explicitly that Mary was at the coming of the Holy Spirit. She really did not need to be there, because long ago, the Holy Spirit had descended upon her at the Annunciation. She had lived her life in the presence of the Holy Spirit. One may meditate on the fact that she is there for us, that she is there that we may know how much we need the Holy Spirit in our lives. But she is also fittingly there for herself, for this is the great fulfillment of her mission in life. The Holy Spirit had overshadowed her, and now he overshadows the disciples of her Son. He overshadows us. Our Father, who art in heaven, hallowed be thy name. Thy kingdom come, thy will be done, on earth as it is in heaven.
1: Give us this day our daily bread, and forgive us our trespasses, as we forgive those who trespass against us. And lead us not into temptation, but deliver us from evil. Amen.
2: Hail Mary, full of grace, the Lord is with thee. Blessed art thou amongst women, and blessed is the fruit of thy womb, Jesus.
1: Holy Mary, Mother of God, pray for us sinners, now and at the hour of our death. Amen.
2: Hail Mary, full of grace, the Lord is with thee. Blessed art thou amongst women, and blessed is the fruit of thy womb, Jesus.
1: Holy Mary, Mother of God, pray for us sinners, now and at the hour of our death. Amen.
2: Hail Mary, full of grace, the Lord is with thee. Blessed art thou amongst women, and blessed is the fruit of thy womb, Jesus.
1: Holy Mary, Mother of God, pray for us sinners, now and at the hour of our death. Amen.
2: Hail Mary, full of grace, the Lord is with thee. Blessed art thou amongst women, and blessed is the fruit of thy womb, Jesus.
1: Holy Mary, Mother of God, pray for us sinners, now and at the hour of our death. Amen.
2: Hail Mary, full of grace, the Lord is with thee. Blessed art thou amongst women, and blessed is the fruit of thy womb, Jesus.
1: Holy Mary, Mother of God, pray for us sinners, now and at the hour of our death. Amen.
2: Hail Mary, full of grace, the Lord is with thee. Blessed art thou amongst women, and blessed is the fruit of thy womb, Jesus.
1: Holy Mary, Mother of God, pray for us sinners, now and at the hour of our death. Amen.
2: Hail Mary, full of grace, the Lord is with thee. Blessed art thou amongst women, and blessed is the fruit of thy womb, Jesus.
1: Holy Mary, Mother of God, pray for us sinners, now and at the hour of our death. Amen.
2: Hail Mary, full of grace, the Lord is with thee. Blessed art thou amongst women, and blessed is the fruit of thy womb, Jesus.
1: Holy Mary, Mother of God, pray for us sinners, now and at the hour of our death. Amen.
2: Hail Mary, full of grace, the Lord is with thee. Blessed art thou amongst women, and blessed is the fruit of thy womb, Jesus.
1: Holy Mary, Mother of God, pray for us sinners, now and at the hour of our death. Amen.
2: Hail Mary, full of grace, the Lord is with thee. Blessed art thou amongst women, and blessed is the fruit of thy womb, Jesus.
1: Holy Mary, Mother of God, pray for us sinners, now and at the hour of our death. Amen.
2: Glory be to the Father, and to the Son, and to the Holy Spirit.
1: As it was in the beginning, is now, and ever shall be, world without end. Amen.
2: O my Jesus, forgive us our sins, save us from the fires of hell, bring all souls to heaven, especially those in most need of thy mercy. The fourth glorious mystery, the Assumption of the body and soul of the Blessed Virgin Mary into eternal life. Since the very earliest centuries of the Church, Christians in East and West have rejoiced in the knowledge that Mary, who had no sin, did not have to pay the price of sin, human death. She passed from this world by a process that scarcely can be called death. The ancient Church called it her falling asleep, the dormition. This dormition and passage into eternal life, this assumption of her whole being to be with her beloved Son, is the great promise to us that we also will someday be assumed. Christ rises from the dead and goes back into eternal glory, completely by his own power. Mary does not. She is a creature. Like each of us, she must be called. She must be assumed. And so her assumption is what we hope for. We will not rise from the dead by our own power, but we will believe that in the last day, body and soul, we will be assumed into eternal life. Our Father, who art in heaven, hallowed be thy name. Thy kingdom come, thy will be done, on earth as it is in heaven.
1: Give us this day our daily bread, and forgive us our trespasses, as we forgive those who trespass against us. And lead us not into temptation, but deliver us from evil. Amen.
2: Hail Mary, full of grace, the Lord is with thee. Blessed art thou amongst women, and blessed is the fruit of thy womb, Jesus.
1: Holy Mary, Mother of God, pray for us sinners, now and at the hour of our death. Amen.
2: Hail Mary, full of grace, the Lord is with thee. Blessed art thou amongst women, and blessed is the fruit of thy womb, Jesus.
1: Holy Mary, Mother of God, pray for us sinners, now and at the hour of our death. Amen.
2: Hail Mary, full of grace, the Lord is with thee. Blessed art thou amongst women, and blessed is the fruit of thy womb, Jesus. blessed is the fruit of thy womb, Jesus.
1: Holy Mary, Mother of God, pray for us sinners, now and at the hour of our death. Amen.
2: Hail Mary, full of grace, the Lord is with thee. Blessed art thou amongst women, and blessed is the fruit of thy womb, Jesus.
1: Holy Mary, Mother of God, pray for us sinners, now and at the hour of our death. Amen.
2: Hail Mary, full of grace, the Lord is with thee. Blessed art thou amongst women, and blessed is the fruit of thy womb, Jesus.
1: Holy Mary, Mother of God, pray for us sinners, now and at the hour of our death. Amen.
2: Hail Mary, full of grace, the Lord is with thee. Blessed art thou amongst women, and blessed is the fruit of thy womb, Jesus.
1: Holy Mary, Mother of God, pray for us sinners, now and at the hour of our death. Amen.
2: Hail Mary, full of grace, the Lord is with thee. Blessed art thou amongst women, and blessed is the fruit of thy womb, Jesus.
1: Holy Mary, Mother of God, pray for us sinners, now and at the hour of our death. Amen.
2: Hail Mary, full of grace, the Lord is with thee. Blessed art thou amongst women, and blessed is the fruit of thy womb, Jesus.
1: Holy Mary, Mother of God, pray for us sinners, now and at the hour of our death. Amen.
2: Hail Mary, full of grace, the Lord is with thee. Blessed art thou amongst women, and blessed is the fruit of thy womb, Jesus.
1: Holy Mary, Mother of God, pray for us sinners, now and at the hour of our death. Amen.
2: Hail Mary, full of grace, the Lord is with thee. Blessed art thou amongst women, and blessed is the fruit of thy womb, Jesus.
1: Holy Mary, Mother of God, pray for us sinners, now and at the hour of our death. Amen.
2: Glory be to the Father, and to the Son, and to the Holy Spirit.
1: As it was in the beginning,

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1: The fifth glorious mystery, the coronation of the Blessed Virgin as Queen of angels and saints. Our Father, who art in heaven, hallowed be thy name. Thy kingdom come, thy will be done, on earth as it is in heaven.
0: Give us this day our daily bread, and forgive us our trespasses, as we forgive those who trespass against us. And lead us not into temptation, but deliver us from evil. Amen.
1: Hail Mary, full of grace, the Lord is with thee. Blessed art thou amongst women, and blessed is the fruit of thy womb, Jesus.
0: Holy Mary, Mother of God, pray for us sinners, now and at the hour of our death. Amen.
1: Hail Mary, full of grace, the Lord is with thee. Blessed art thou amongst women, and blessed is the fruit of thy womb, Jesus.
0: Holy Mary, Mother of God, pray for us sinners, now and at the hour of our death. Amen.
1: Hail Mary, full of grace, the Lord is with thee. Blessed art thou amongst women, and blessed is the fruit of thy womb, Jesus.
0: Holy Mary, Mother of God, pray for us sinners, now and at the hour of our death. Amen.
1: Hail Mary, full of grace, the Lord is with thee. Blessed art thou amongst women, and blessed is the fruit of thy womb, Jesus.
0: Holy Mary, Mother of God, pray for us sinners, now and at the hour of our death. Amen.
1: Hail Mary, full of grace, the Lord is with thee. Blessed art thou amongst women, and blessed is the fruit of thy womb, Jesus.
0: Holy Mary, Mother of God, pray for us sinners, now and at the hour of our death. Amen.
1: Hail Mary, full of grace, the Lord is with thee. Blessed art thou amongst women, and blessed is the fruit of thy womb, Jesus.
0: Holy Mary, Mother of God, pray for us sinners, now and at the hour of our death. Amen.
1: Hail Mary, full of grace, the Lord is with thee. Blessed art thou amongst women, and blessed is the fruit of thy womb, Jesus.
0: Holy Mary, Mother of God, pray for us sinners, now and at the hour of our death. Amen.
1: Hail Mary, full of grace, the Lord is with thee. Blessed art thou amongst women, and blessed is the fruit of thy womb, Jesus.
0: Holy Mary, Mother of God, pray for us sinners, now and at the hour of our death. Amen.
1: Hail Mary, full of grace, the Lord is with thee. Blessed art thou amongst women, and blessed is the fruit of thy womb, Jesus.
0: Holy Mary, Mother of God, pray for us sinners, now and at the hour of our death. Amen.
1: Hail Mary, full of grace, the Lord is with thee. Blessed art thou amongst women, and blessed is the fruit of thy womb, Jesus.
0: Holy Mary, Mother of God, pray for us sinners, now and at the hour of our death. Amen.
1: Glory be to the Father, and to the Son, and to the Holy Spirit.
0: As it was in the beginning, is now, and ever shall be, world without end. Amen.
1: O my Jesus, forgive us our sins,
0: save us from the fires of hell, bring all souls to heaven, especially those in most need of thy mercy.
1: Hail, Holy Queen, Mother of mercy, our life, our sweetness, and our hope. To thee do we cry, poor banished children of Eve. To thee do we send up our sighs, mourning and weeping in this valley of tears. Turn then, most gracious Advocate, thine eyes of mercy toward us, and after this our exile, show unto us the blessed fruit of thy womb, Jesus. O clement, O loving, O sweet Virgin Mary, pray for us, O Holy Mother of God,
0: that we may be made worthy of the promises of Christ.
1: Let us pray. O God, whose only begotten Son, by his life, death, and resurrection, has purchased for us the rewards of eternal life, grant, we beseech thee, that meditating on these mysteries of the most holy rosary of the Blessed Virgin Mary, we may imitate what they contain and obtain what they promise, through the same Christ our Lord. Divine assistance remain always with us. and may the souls of the faithful departed, through the mercy of God, rest in peace. Amen. May the Holy Virgin bless you with her loving child, this day and forever.
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3: 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On July 26th, we celebrate the Feast of Saint Anne, Mother of Our Lady. Anne's name in Hebrew, Hannah, means grace or favor. She was married to Joachim, a fellow descendant of King David, and tradition tells that both were elderly when they were blessed with the Virgin Mary as their child. The Venerable Mary of Agreda relates that the angel Gabriel himself was sent twice to Anne, first to reveal God's will that she should marry Joachim, and then again to reveal that she would bear a daughter named Mary, who would conceive and bring forth the Savior. The conception of Mary by Anne and Joachim is rightly honored as the Immaculate Conception, for Mary was conceived with no stain of original sin. And the Venerable Mary also tells us that Anne was purified by God to a wonderfully high degree in consequence of Our Lady's conception. Though Anne and Joachim were long honored in the East, devotion to them in the West is a more recent, though fervent, development, and both are hailed as patrons of grandparents. In the modern calendar, Anne and Joachim share today's feast, while in the traditional calendar, Anne is honored on her own today, while Joachim's feast is August 16th, the day after the Feast of the Assumption. Also celebrated on this day are St. Erastus, St. Pastor, St. Bartholomea Capitanio, St. Titus Bransma, and many other martyrs, confessors, and holy virgins. For more about the saints and seasons of the Catholic Church, visit thestationofthecross.com/saints and seasons.
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0: 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The Bible used is the Revised Standard Version, Catholic Edition, specifically the Great Adventure Bible from Ascension. The Bible in a Year reading plan and all Bible in a Year episodes can be found at ascensionpress.com/BIY or on the Ascension app. Like yesterday, today we're continuing our study of Isaiah, Baruch, and Proverbs. Father Mike discusses a major theme we've been hearing with our reading of the prophets, the day of the return of the Lord. Does that fill us with hope and excitement, or fear and dread? We're invited to examine our own image of God today.
1: Hi, my name is Father Mike Schmitz, and you're listening to The Bible in a Year, where we encounter God's voice and live life through the lens of Scripture. Using the Great Adventure Bible timeline, we'll read all the way from Genesis to Revelation, discovering how the story of salvation unfolds and how we fit into that story today. The Great Adventure Bible timeline was developed by Jeff Cavins and is provided by Ascension, who produced and funded this program. It is day 207. We are reading from Isaiah chapters 34, 35, and 36. Also, the middle of Baruch, Baruch chapters 3 and 4, as well as Proverbs chapter 11, verses 21 through 24. The book of the prophet Isaiah, chapter 34, the wrath of the Lord. Draw near, O nations, to hear and listen, O peoples. Let the earth listen and all that fills it, the world and all that comes from it. For the Lord is enraged against all the nations and furious against all their host. He has doomed them, has given them over for slaughter. Their slain shall be cast out, and the stench of their corpses shall rise. The mountains shall flow with their blood. All the host of heaven shall rot away, and the skies roll up like a scroll. All their host shall fall, as leaves fall from the vine, like leaves falling from the fig tree. For my sword has drunk its fill of the heavens. Behold, it descends for judgment upon Edom, upon the people I have doomed. The Lord has a sword. It is sated with blood. It is gorged with fat, with the blood of lambs and goats, with the fat of the kidneys of rams. For the Lord has a sacrifice in Bozrah, a great slaughter in the land of Edom. Wild oxen shall fall with them, and young steers with the mighty bulls. Their land shall be soaked with blood, and their soil made rich with fat. For the Lord has a day of vengeance, a year of recompense for the cause of Zion. And the streams of Edom shall be turned into pitch, and her soil into brimstone. Her land shall become burning pitch. Night and day it shall not be quenched. Its smoke shall go up forever. From generation to generation it shall lie waste. None shall pass through it forever and ever. But the hawk and the porcupine shall possess it. The owl and the raven shall dwell in it. He shall stretch the line of confusion over it and the plummet of chaos over its nobles. They shall name it no kingdom there, and all its princes shall be nothing. Thorns shall grow over its strongholds, nettles and thistles in its fortresses. It shall be the haunt of jackals, an abode for ostriches, and wild beasts shall meet with hyenas. The satyr shall cry to his fellow, yes, there shall the night creature alight and find for herself a resting place. There shall the owl nest and lay and hatch and gather her young in her shadow. Yes, there shall the kite be gathered, each one with her mate. Seek and read from the book of the Lord. Not one of these things shall be missing. None shall be without her mate. For the mouth of the Lord has commanded, and his spirit has gathered them. He has cast the lot for them. His hand has portioned it out to them with the line. They shall possess it forever. From generation to generation, they shall dwell in it. Chapter 35, the Lord will come to save. The wilderness and the dry land shall be glad. The desert shall rejoice and blossom. Like the lily, it shall blossom abundantly and rejoice with joy and singing. The glory of Lebanon shall be given to it, the majesty of Carmel and Sharon. They shall see the glory of the Lord, the majesty of our God. Strengthen the weak hands and make firm the feeble knees. Say to those who are of a fearful heart, be strong. Fear not. Behold, your God will come with vengeance, with the recompense of God. He will come and save you. Then the eyes of the blind shall be opened, and the ears of the deaf unstopped. Then shall the lame man leap like a deer, and the tongue of the mute sing for joy. For waters shall break forth in the wilderness, and streams in the desert. The burning sands shall become a pool, and the thirsty ground springs of water. The haunt of jackals shall become a swamp. the grass shall become reeds and rushes, and a highway shall be there, and it shall be called the Holy Way. The unclean shall not pass over it, and fools shall not err therein. No lion shall be there, nor shall any ravenous beast come up on it. They shall not be found there, but the redeemed shall walk there. And the ransomed of the Lord shall return and come to Zion with singing. Everlasting joy shall be upon their heads. They shall obtain joy and gladness, and sorrow and sighing shall flee away. Chapter 36. Sennacherib threatens Jerusalem. In the 14th year of King Hezekiah, Sennacherib, king of Assyria, came up against all the fortified cities of Judah and took them. And the king of Assyria sent the Rabshakeh from Lachish to King Hezekiah at Jerusalem with a great army. And he stood by the conduit of the upper pool on the highway to the Fuller's Field. And there came out to him Eliakim, the son of Hilkiah, who was over the household, and Shebna, the secretary, and Joah, the son of Asaph, the recorder. And the Rabshakeh said to them, "Say to Hezekiah, thus says the great king, the king of Assyria, on what do you rest this confidence of yours? Do you think that mere words are strategy and power for war? On whom do you now rely that you have rebelled against me? Behold, you are relying on Egypt, that broken reed of a staff, which will pierce the hand of any man who leans on it. Such is Pharaoh, king of Egypt, to all who rely upon him. But if you say to me, 'We rely on the Lord our God,' is it not he whose high places and altars Hezekiah has removed, saying to Judah and to Jerusalem, 'You shall worship before this altar'? Come now, make a wager with my master, the king of Assyria. I will give you 2,000 horses if you are able on your part to set riders upon them. How then can you repulse a single captain among the least of my master's servants when you rely on Egypt for chariots and for horsemen? Moreover, is it without the Lord that I have come up against this land to destroy it? The Lord said to me, 'Go up against this land and destroy it.'" Then Eliakim, Shebna, and Joah said to the Rabshakeh, "Please speak to your servants in Aramaic, for we understand it. Do not speak to us in the language of Judah within the hearing of the people who are on the wall." But the Rabshakeh said, "Has my master sent me to speak these words to your master and to you, and not to the men sitting on the wall, who are doomed with you to eat their own dung and drink their own urine?" Then the Rabshakeh stood and called out in a loud voice in the language of Judah, "Hear the words of the great king, the king of Assyria. Thus says the king, 'Do not let Hezekiah deceive you, for he will not be able to deliver you. Do not let Hezekiah make you rely on the Lord by saying, "The Lord will surely deliver us. This city will not be given into the hand of the king of Assyria." Do not listen to Hezekiah, for thus says the king of Assyria, "Make your peace with me and come out to me. Then every one of you will eat of his own vine, and every one of his own fig tree, and every one of you will drink the water of his own cistern, until I come and take you away to a land like your own land, a land of grain and wine, a land of bread and vineyards. Beware, lest Hezekiah mislead you by saying, 'The Lord will deliver us.' Has any of the gods of the nations delivered his land out of the hand of the king of Assyria? Where are the gods of Hamath and Arpad? Where are the gods of Sepharvaim? Have they delivered Samaria out of my hand? Who among all the gods of these countries have delivered their countries out of my hand, that the Lord should deliver Jerusalem out of my hand?" But they were silent and answered him not a word, for the king's command was, "Do not answer him." Then Eliakim, the son of Hilkiah, who was over the household, and Shebna, the secretary, and Joah, the son of Asaph, the recorder, came to Hezekiah with their clothes torn and told him the words of the Rabshakeh. The Book of Baruch, Chapter 3, in Praise of Wisdom. O Lord Almighty, God of Israel, the soul in anguish and the wearied spirit cries out to you. Hear, O Lord, and have mercy, for we have sinned before you. For you are enthroned forever, and we are perishing forever. O Lord Almighty, God of Israel, hear now the prayer of the dead of Israel and of the sons of those who sinned before you, who did not heed the voice of the Lord their God, so that calamities have clung to us. Remember not the iniquities of our fathers, but in this crisis, remember your power and your name. For you are the Lord our God, and you, O Lord, will we praise. For you have put the fear of you in our hearts in order that we should call upon your name, and we will praise you in our exile, for we have put away from our hearts all the iniquity of our fathers who sinned before you. Behold, we are today in our exile, where you have scattered us. to be reproached and cursed and punished for all the iniquities of our fathers who forsook

eyes and peace. Who has found her place, and who has entered her storehouses? Where are the princes of the nations and those who rule over the beasts on the earth, those who have sport with the birds of the air and who hoard up silver and gold in which men trust and there is no end to their getting, those who scheme to get silver and are anxious, whose labors are beyond measure? They have vanished and gone down to Hades, and others have arisen in their place. Young men have seen the light of day and have dwelt upon the earth, but they have not learned the way to knowledge, nor understood her paths, nor laid hold of her. Their sons have strayed far from her way. She has not been heard of in Canaan, nor seen in Teman. The sons of Hagar, who seek for understanding on the earth, the merchants of Moran and Teman, the storytellers and the seekers for understanding, have not learned the way to wisdom, nor given thought to her paths. O Israel, how great is the house of God, and how vast the territory that he possesses. It is great and has no bounds. It is high and immeasurable. The giants were born there, who were famous of old, great in stature, expert in war. God did not choose them, nor give them the way to knowledge. So they perished because they had no wisdom. They perished through their folly. Who has gone up to heaven and taken her and brought her down from the clouds? Who has gone over the sea and found her and will buy her for pure gold? No one knows the way to her or is concerned about the path to her. But he who knows all things knows her. He found her by his understanding. He who prepared the earth for all time, filled it with four-footed creatures. He who sends forth the light and it goes, called it and it obeyed him in fear. The stars shone in their watches and were glad. He called them and they said, "Here we are." They shone with gladness for him who made them. This is our God. No other can be compared to him. He found the whole way to knowledge and gave her to Jacob his servant and to Israel whom he loved. Afterward, she appeared upon earth and lived among men. Chapter 4, Encouragement for Israel. She is the book of the commandments of God and the law that endures forever. All who hold her fast will live, and those who forsake her will die. Turn, O Jacob, and take her. Walk toward the shining of her light. Do not give your glory to another or your advantages to an alien people. Happy are we, O Israel, for we know what is pleasing to God. Take courage, my people, O memorial of Israel. It was not for destruction that you were sold to the nations, but you were handed over to your enemies because you angered God. For you provoked him who made you by sacrificing to demons and not to God. You forgot the everlasting God who brought you up, and you grieved Jerusalem who reared you. For she saw the wrath that came upon you from God, and she said, "Listen, you neighbors of Zion, God has brought great sorrow upon me, for I have seen the captivity of my sons and daughters, which the everlasting brought upon them. With joy I nurtured them, but I sent them away with weeping and sorrow. Let no one rejoice over me, a widow and bereaved of many. I was left desolate because of the sins of my children, because they turned away from the law of God. For they had no regard for his statutes. They did not walk in the ways of God's commandments, nor tread the paths of discipline in his righteousness. Let the neighbors of Zion come. Remember the capture of my sons and daughters, which the everlasting brought upon them. For he brought against them a nation from afar, a shameless nation of a strange language, who had no respect for an old man and had no pity for a child. They led away the widow's beloved sons and bereaved the lonely woman of her daughters. But I, how can I help you? For he who brought these calamities upon you will deliver you from the hand of your enemies. Go, my children, go, for I have been left desolate. I have taken off the robe of peace and put on the sackcloth of my supplication. I will cry to the everlasting all my days. Take courage, my children. Cry to God, and he will deliver you from the power and hand of the enemy. For I have put my hope in the everlasting to save you, and joy has come to me from the Holy One. Because of the mercy which soon will come to you from your everlasting Savior. For I sent you out with sorrow and weeping. But God will give you back to me with joy and gladness forever. For as the neighbors of Zion have now seen your capture, so they will soon see your salvation by God, which will come to you with great glory and with the splendor of the everlasting. My children, endure with patience the wrath that has come upon you from God. The enemy has overtaken you,

but you will soon see their destruction and will tread upon their necks. My tender sons have traveled rough roads. They were carried away like a flock carried off by the enemy. Take courage, my children, and cry to God, for you will be remembered by him who brought this upon you. For just as you planned to go astray from God, return with tenfold zeal to seek him. For he who brought these calamities upon you will bring you everlasting joy with your salvation. Take courage, O Jerusalem, for he who named you will comfort you. Wretched will be those who afflicted you and rejoiced at your fall. Wretched will be the cities which your children served as slaves. Wretched will be the city which received your sons. For just as she rejoiced at your fall and was glad for your ruin, so she will be grieved at her own desolation. And I will take away her pride in her great population, and her insolence will be turned to grief. For fire will come upon her from the everlasting for many days, and for a long time she will be inhabited by demons. Look toward the east, O Jerusalem, and see the joy that is coming to you from God. Behold, your sons are coming, whom you sent away. They are coming, gathered from east and west at the word of the Holy One, rejoicing in the glory of God. The book of Proverbs, chapter 11, verses 21 through 24. Be assured, an evil man will not go unpunished, but those who are righteous will be delivered. Like a gold ring in a swine's snout is a beautiful woman without discretion. The desire of the righteous ends only in good, the expectation of the wicked in wrath. One man gives freely, yet grows all the richer, and another withholds what he should give, and only suffers want. Father in heaven, give you praise and glory. Oh, Lord, we love you today and every day. But gosh, God, thank you so much for your word. Thank you for your encouragement that you give to us from Baruch. Thank you for even the connections. I think, Lord God, that we get to make today in the book of the prophet Isaiah. And thank you for your willingness to continue to speak to us every single day, even days when we miss days, when we have to pick it back up. Thank you for your faithfulness, because even on days when we don't listen, even on days when we choose to ignore your voice, you continue to speak and you continue to bring us back to you. Lord God, help us on our worst day. Help us on our worst day right now. God, we pray for the worst day of our life, that even in that day, we can hear your voice. And on that day, we can be faithful to your completely unstoppable and faithful love. In Jesus' name we pray. Amen. In the name of the Father and of the Son and of the Holy Spirit. Amen. Okay, so gosh, here we go. Isaiah, three chapters in Isaiah. So, you know, we got a little bit going on here. But I love about this the judgment on the nations. We love that. I'm not going to say that. But what I'm talking about is chapter 34 talks about the wrath of the Lord, and it's upon the nations, right? So this is the reality that this is not a condemnation of God's wrath on Israel. So chapter 34 is on Edom. Remember the Edomites? So this is the people who are against Israel. So even in the book of Woe, right, we're still in the first 1 to 39. We're going to switch over to the book of Consolation in a couple days. But even in the book of Woe, chapters 1 through 39, here we are in chapter 34, we have so much encouragement. And one of the pieces of encouragement can sound like a condemnation, and it is, but it's a condemnation of the nations. It's a condemnation of Edom. And what it basically means is, here's verse 8 in chapter 34, for the Lord has a day of vengeance, a year of recompense for the cause of Zion. Basically saying, yes, there are enemies who have come against my people, and I'm not just here to judge my people. I'm here to stop their enemies. And that is, I think that's an incredible, incredible gift that God just continues to remind us of. One of the descriptors I want to just highlight, because this is going to happen again and again. It's already happened a number of times, but when it comes to God's wrath or God's judgment, it talks about places being made into wilderness. So you might have noticed that I said the word porcupine today, and I did, because it talks about the hawk and the porcupine shall not possess it. The owl and the raven, or they shall possess it. The owl and raven shall dwell in it. Basically, when something becomes a wilderness in the Bible, that's not a good thing. That's a bad thing. So we in the West, or the 21st century, wherever we are right now, I think we have a little bit of a romantic vision of wilderness. We think, yeah, wilderness is where you escape to. Wilderness is where, you know, pristine beauty is found. Wilderness is where beauty and gentleness and peace and nature, all these things, which, you know, is part of that. But we would leave civilization to go to the wilderness. Whereas in ancient times, not just in the Middle East, but in ancient times around the world, they would see nature, the wilderness, for what it is. It is dangerous. It is uncivilized. It is uncomfortable. It is where you can die.
And so, and in civilization, right? Culture or cities, towns, that is where you want to live. And so when a place goes from being wilderness to a city, that they saw that that's a great thing because that means you're safer, right? That means you're more protected. That means that, you know, human life is thriving. But when something would go from a city to wilderness, we might think, yeah, that's good. But they would say, no, that's bad. So just so you know, regardless of what your current perspective is on this, when we hear that God is going to make a place a wilderness, that is judgment on that place. That is not a positive thing. So this, just FYI. But in chapter 35, talks about how the Lord will come to save the people of Israel. And once again, oh gosh, this is so good. Chapter 35, the second half of verse 2, it says, they shall see the glory of the Lord, the majesty of our God. Goes on, strengthen the weak hands, make firm the feeble knees. Say to those who are of a fearful heart, be strong, fear not. Behold, your God will come with vengeance. Here with recompense of God, he will come and save you. And goes on to what will happen in that day. And it's an incredible gift. The arrival of the Lord is this image that is going to be given to us so many more times. It already has been given to us many times, but the prophets will continually talk about the day of the Lord, talk about the return of the Lord, the arrival of the Lord. He will come and save you. Here comes our God. Behold, he comes. And one of the things we get to ask ourselves is that something that when I hear it, that the Lord is coming, that I'm filled with excitement and hope, or I'm filled with fear and dread? Because, I mean, we really have to just be honest with ourselves. Okay, God is coming. If we were to say, okay, today at the end of this podcast, or maybe give yourself an hour between the end of the podcast and the day of the Lord, the moment the Lord is going to arrive in your life, would we have a sense of hope and excitement, or would we have a sense of dread and of fear? A lot of what determines our response to this are two things, I would say. One is our image of God. So some of you might have grown up with the word that would say, hey, wait till your father gets home. And that was not a happy thing. Maybe that was just a mildly annoying thing because you knew you were going to get in trouble. Maybe it was even worse because you might not have had a good and loving father. But that is the image, right, we have of, okay, wait till your father gets home. Or it could be like, wait till your father gets home and you just can't wait because we're going to do this amazing thing when your father gets home and we're going to do it with him. And you are so excited to be able to do this thing with him. Again, so much of how we respond to what the prophets are saying. Like the reward of this whole thing is that God will be with you. But if my vision of God, my image of God is someone I don't actually want to spend time with, then my response internally might not be of hope and of excitement, but it might be of fear and of dread. The other factor that weighs in on this is whether I've been living like my father, like our father has called us to, right? If I have not yet repented, then yeah, I'm going to be not as excited about the return of the Lord. And so there are two things that I think we get to continually come back to as we continue to journey through the books of these prophets is when I hear the day of the Lord, what is my image of our God? What is the image of God? If he doesn't inspire hope and excitement, but it rather inspires dread and fear, maybe I can ask God, please heal my image of you. And also I could say, God, heal my own heart. Heal my own heart. Heal my image of me. Because there are some people who, some of us, we need to repent always. And some of us are doing well. You're following the Lord, but you might hold on to some toxic shame over yourself and are afraid to look up and see the Lord and let him see you truly. So wherever we're at, just like we got to pray for each other. Now, this isn't that we got to pray for each other here. We're going to close. We have a couple more things to say. So but we do have to pray for each other because that is a big challenge for a lot of us, big call for a lot of us, our image of God and our image of ourselves and how the Lord sees us, whether he's calling us repentance or he's just calling us to let him love us. Now, chapter 36 is, you should be so excited. I was so excited when I saw chapter 36 of Isaiah because it's a retelling of a story we've heard twice already in Chronicles and in Kings of Sennacherib coming up there with the Rabshakeh, right? And he's reading in front of, or he's speaking at the words of the king of Assyria, Sennacherib, to all the people. And then you have, you know, Eliakim and Shebna and Joah are like, yeah, dude, speak to us in Aramaic, not in Judean, the language of Judah, because we don't want to hear these people and we don't want these people to hear what you're saying. And the Rabshakeh has the great words basically saying, yeah, listen, they're going to be the ones who suffer as well. So they should know all these words. And it's just this good, right? To be able to hear a story again and realize, I know this one. This is awesome. So you guys, you're getting to know the Bible. So you actually know what's going to happen in chapter 37, which is pretty stellar, pretty amazing. And I just gets me excited that we get to be on this journey together and hear these stories and let them be
become part of our hearts and part of our lives as well. One last note when it comes to Baruch. Baruch is so positive. If all prophets were positive like Baruch, it would be, I don't know if we'd change, but we'd be happy because he's all about encouragement. Man, in chapters 3 and chapter 4, Baruch is just talking about, listen, God is coming. Again, that he's on his way. That's what the prophets keep saying. But one of the things that he talks about in chapter 3 is wisdom. And wisdom personified. Man, oh man, this is incredible because it talks about how people didn't even look for wisdom. They perished through their folly. They didn't even look. They had no idea how to find wisdom. And so what's going to happen in the end of chapter 3? Here's what Baruch says. He says, this is our God. No other can be compared to him. He found the whole way to knowledge and gave her to Jacob, his servant, and to Israel, whom he loved. Afterward, she appeared upon earth and lived among men. This is verse 37 of Baruch. Oh my gosh, what's this? Afterward, she appeared upon earth and lived among men. If this isn't a type or at least some kind of foreshadowing of the incarnation of the second person of the Trinity, the Son of the Father, who became man and dwelt among us, I don't know. I don't know what it is, but that's just a stellar, so incredible. And what a gift to be able to last little note here in chapter 4. And that will conclude us for today is in chapter 4. One of the things that Baruch continues to say is he doesn't sugarcoat. He doesn't ignore the fact that Israel has forgotten the Lord and has grieved the Lord. And he keeps saying that. He says, you've forgotten the Lord. You've grieved the Lord. You angered God. You were handed over to your enemies because of this. But then he also goes on to say, but he, this is the big words, right? You've grieved the Lord. You've angered the Lord. You've forgotten the Lord. You've forsaken the Lord. But he remembers you. But he comes to save you. That, yep, there were others who forgot him, but he will remember you. There are times when you forsook him, but he will save you. And that is so incredible. Therefore, Baruch says, take courage, my children. Cry to God, and he will deliver you from the power and hand of the enemy. For I have put my hope in the everlasting to save you, and joy has come to me from the Holy One. And that is such a gift and such a great word for us today. Let's keep praying for each other. I am praying for you. Please pray for me. My name is Father Mike. I cannot wait to see you tomorrow. God bless.

0: 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Did you know there are short videos of encouragement and teaching available on the Ascension Presents YouTube channel? Here's an example.
1: What St. Therese actually invites us to, right, and reminds us of, is it's not so much about the external work, its difficulty, its importance, but what's important is the love, with which we do them, particularly for the love of God. This is what she says as an example. Just pick up a pin from a motive of love, like a pin's on the ground. Pick up a pin from a motive of love, and you may thereby convert a soul. Jesus alone can make our deeds of such worth, so let us love him with every fiber of our heart. This is the important things, and this is part of the little way of St. Therese, of understanding that the fruitfulness of our actions, even to the conversion of a soul, even to the conversion of our family members, isn't going to be, if you will, the eloquence of our argument, the extremeness of our austerity, the sacrifice, etc. What makes it actually fruitful is God himself.
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0: 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The catechism used is the Ascension edition of the catechism, which includes the Foundations of Faith approach. You can follow along in any recent version of the Catechism of the Catholic Church. A reading plan and all Catechism in a Year episodes can be found at ascensionpress.com/CIY or on the Ascension app. Today we continue our exploration of the second sacrament of healing, the anointing of the sick. We'll read about who receives and who administers the sacrament and learn how the sacrament is celebrated. Father Mike explains why we don't have to put off receiving the sacrament until the very end of our lives.
4: Hi, my name is Father Mike Schmitz, and you're listening to the Catechism in a Year, where we encounter God's plan of sheer goodness for us, revealed in Scripture and passed down through the tradition of the Catholic faith. The Catechism in a Year is provided by Ascension, who produced and funded this program. In 365 days, we'll read through the Catechism of the Catholic Church, discovering our identity in God's family as we journey together toward our heavenly home. It is day 207. Reading paragraphs 15, 14, and 15, 19, continuing to talk about the anointing of the sick. Yesterday, we talked about what's at the heart of anointing of the sick, as well as just the reality that God has, he doesn't remove, we talked about this last couple days, actually, he hasn't removed our suffering or illness, but he has redeemed it. He's transformed it. And he invites us not only, yes, to pray for sick, pray for healing, but also to be willing to take up our cross and follow after Jesus. And there's something powerful about both of those things. There's something so powerful about a willingness to say, yeah, I'm going to pray for healing, so I'm going to trust you, Lord. And if I don't get healed, I'm going to trust you, Lord. That is our invitation today. That's our invitation always. And so let's pray, because that's a high call. That's a high call for every one of us. And so we pray in the name of the Father, Son, and Holy Spirit. Father in heaven, we give you praise and glory. Thank you so much. Thank you so much for bringing us to this day. You call us to trust in you with our whole heart, mind, soul, and strength. You call us to love you with our whole heart, mind, soul, and strength. And so we do. We surrender our heart, entire lives to you, because you are good. You are our Father, and you love us. We know that you do. And so we declare our trust and your love for us in healing and outside of healing, in abundance of life and in danger of imminent death. Lord God, we trust in you. Help us to trust you always. In Jesus' name we pray. Amen. In the name of the Father, and of the Son, and of the Holy Spirit. Amen. It is day 207. We are reading paragraphs 1514 to 1519. Who receives and who administers this sacrament in case of grave illness? The anointing of the sick is not a sacrament for those only who are at the point of death. Hence, as soon as anyone of the faithful begins to be in danger of death from sickness or old age, the fitting time for him to receive this sacrament has certainly already arrived. If a sick person who has received this anointing recovers his health, he can, in the case of another grave illness, receive this sacrament again. If during the same illness the person's condition becomes more serious, the sacrament may be repeated. It is fitting to receive the anointing of the sick just prior to a serious operation. The same holds for the elderly whose frailty becomes more pronounced. Let him call for the presbyters of the church. Only priests, bishops, and presbyters are ministers of the anointing of the sick. It is the duty of pastors to instruct the faithful on the benefits of this sacrament. The faithful should encourage the sick to call for a priest to receive this sacrament. The sick should prepare themselves to receive it with good dispositions, assisted by their pastor and the whole ecclesial community, which is invited to surround the sick in a special way through their prayers and fraternal attention. How is this sacrament celebrated? Like all the sacraments, the anointing of the sick is a liturgical and communal celebration, whether it takes place in the family home, a hospital or church, for a single sick person, or a whole group of sick persons. It is very fitting to celebrate it within the Eucharist, the memorial of the Lord's Passover. If circumstances suggest it, the celebration of the sacrament can be preceded by the sacrament of penance and followed by the sacrament of the Eucharist. As the sacrament of Christ's Passover, the Eucharist should always be the last sacrament of the earthly journey, the viaticum, for passing over to eternal life. Word and sacrament form an indivisible whole. The liturgy of the word, preceded by an act of repentance, opens the celebration. The words of Christ, the witness of the apostles, awaken the faith of the sick person and of the community to ask the Lord for the strength of his spirit. The celebration of the sacrament includes the following principal elements. The priests of the church, in silence, lay hands on the sick. They pray over them in the faith of the church. This is the epiclesis proper to this sacrament. They then anoint them with oil blessed, if possible, by the bishop. These liturgical actions indicate what grace this sacrament confers upon the sick. Right, just a couple short paragraphs today, paragraph 1514 to 1519. But it highlights a couple things that might get missed. Remember, back in the day, we talked about this yesterday, the anointing of the sick was reserved more and more for people who were at the point of death. And so it was called extreme unction or last rites, right? And yet, the anointing of the sick is not only for those who are at the point of death. It goes on to say in 1514, as soon as any of the faithful begins to be in danger of death from sickness or old age, the fitting time to receive the sacrament has already arrived. In fact, any person with serious illness, grave illness, any person with the sick, so I'm talking like not a cold. You wouldn't receive the anointing of the sick for a cold. You wouldn't receive the anointing of the sick necessarily for like a sprained ankle. But if you're going into surgery, yes, you'd receive the anointing of the sick. If you had a grave illness that you needed to have some kind of procedure of any sort, whether it was surgery or not, yes, you could receive the anointing of the sick. It's important to realize that, yes, this sacrament is for grave illness, but not to wait. This sacrament can be repeated. It says that if the sick person who's been anointed recovers their health and they get sick again, yeah, you can receive the anointing of the sick again. If a person is at, you know, level 7 of grave illness, they get anointed, and they go to level 9 of grave illness, then another anointing could be called for. And that recognition that when there's a change or more gravity to the illness, there can be another anointing of the sick. One important note, though, is, gosh, not to ask for the priest. There's so many times I'll talk to my brother priest. I mentioned yesterday how humbled I am by my brother priests who like show up rain or shine, snow, sleet or hail, night or day, doesn't matter. They'll show up at any time and they do it because they love the Lord and they love their people. But one of the things that they lamented I talked to so many priests who have said things like, I wish that families would have called me sooner. I wish that they would have not waited to the last minute. Because sometimes the last minute comes and it goes, right? And then the moment is passed. The person has died. Whenever there's a serious illness, go ahead and call for the priests. One of the things that I've heard people say, though, is like, yeah, the family said they didn't want to scare the person. You see the priest coming, they don't want to scare the person. And I understand. Sometimes people have certain associations with priests in general, and they have certain associations with priests in particular coming to their bedside in illness. But isn't it better for that person to know that, no, this is the serious moment? Like, no, this might end in death. I think what a, I don't want to say cruel, but it potentially could be cruel, right? To not let the person you love know how serious their illness is, so they could maybe prepare their heart to see the Lord. Maybe if they knew how serious it was, while they still had time, they could get ready. And one of the things that the anointing of the sick does is it helps the person get ready. So this is just me sliding this across the table for everyone who's listening. Now, don't wait to call for the priest, but to act while there's still time. Now, it goes on to say that sometimes we have this kind of triple sacrament happening in the anointing, in the last rites, right? You have your last confession, you have the anointing of the sick, and then receiving Holy Communion, or called viaticum. Viaticum, the bread for the journey, that food for the journey, that the food that strengthens us, the Eucharist, Jesus Christ, that helps us on this last journey from this life to eternal life, from this world, God willing, to heaven. In fact, I remember there was a priest in our diocese. His name's Father Tom, and Father Tom's always known for being late to stuff. And I think we're having an ordination or something like this, a big celebration where all the priests were there, the bishop was there, and Father Tom came rolling in. He's also the hospital chaplain, and Father Tom came rolling in right at the last minute, and someone gave him a hard time, like, "Hey, Tom, you're late again," kind of thing. And he just had this very calm demeanor, and he just kind of looked at the guy and said, "Nope, I'm late. He said, "I just helped the soul get to heaven." She's at a bedside, give the anointing of the sick, the apostolic pardon, and just help the soul get to heaven. And just that sense of, oh my gosh, that's what you do. And that's what you just did. It is incredible. And it's what an incredible gift. All the sacraments are gifts of the Lord's mercy that comes and meets us today. All the sacraments are gifts of the Lord's grace that come and meet us. They bring us into his family. They restore us to health. They give us strength for the journey. They give us the ability to follow him in what we'll talk about soon, holy matrimony and holy orders. What a grace it is. What a good God we have. That he says, don't stay far away, because I'm not going to. He comes close, so we can also come close. Man, it's worth it to take time to just praise God tonight for this. Praise God today for this. Guys, the last couple days have been kind of longer episodes. Today's a bit shorter. So I guess we take the wins when we can. I just want to let you know, I'm praying for you. Please pray for me. My name is Father Mike. I cannot wait to see you tomorrow. God bless.

0: That was day 207 of Catechism in a Year with Father Mike Schmitz. Remember, this is a journey about getting to know more about God and our faith so that we can love Him better, just like we know the people in our lives that we love, so we can love them better. And now we'd like to share audio from the Ascension app with Dr. Scott Solem, answering a question about whether a person who dies and is not yet Catholic will go to hell.
1: Okay, so if a person who dies and is not Catholic, are they going to hell? If a person dies and they're not Catholic, are they going to hell? We'll spend a little bit of extra time on this. And to do this, this is in the catechism readings, like 843 to 847, those paragraphs. To do this, we're going to take a little bit of a closer look at the Constitution of the Church from the Vatican II, Lumen Gentium, light to the nations. The very beginning of that constitution from the Second Vatican Council notes that the church actually herself isn't the light to the nations. Christ is the light to the nations. The church is meant to reflect that light, to manifest that light, to kind of put that light on a hill. But it's all about Jesus. And when we're talking about salvation, the fancier word soteriology, how it is that we're saved, it's also all about Jesus. So I'm going to walk you just really quickly, and we'll jump into the catechism on this in particular in just a couple seconds. But the Constitution of the Church, paragraphs 14, 15, and 16. So paragraph 14 has to do with Catholics. Paragraph 15 has to do with those who are baptized. They're Christians, but not Catholic. And then paragraph 16 has to do with those people who are not baptized. And in each case, whether it's Catholic or just Christian, or unbaptized, there's something in there for our understanding of what it means to be saved. And so paragraph 14 is on Catholics. So perhaps you've received baptism, confirmation, Holy Eucharist. There's an important note there about Catholics, and it has to do with charity. And it's this, this is right from Lumen Gentium, paragraph 14. He is not saved, however, who, though part of the body of the church, does not persevere in charity. He remains indeed in the bosom of the church, but as it were, only in a bodily manner and not in his heart. Charity, as you know, is what binds the church. This is essentially saying being Catholic is obviously not a guarantee of going to heaven. It's very possible, and in some ways I dare say it's easy to be Catholic in body only. You do the right things at the right times, and you look like a Catholic, but in your heart, in my heart, perhaps I've lost charity, in which case, sure, I'm Catholic, but charity, which is the theological virtue, the Holy Spirit in us, helping us to love God and each other for God's sake, the theological virtue of charity is what's necessary to get into heaven. That's only possible in and through Christ. That's Lumen Gentium 14 that has to do with Catholics. Let's move on to, I think, what the question is really getting at, which is Lumen Gentium 15. And 16. So Lumen Gentium 15 has to do with the relationship of the Catholic Church to other Christians. So Catholics, Lumen Gentium 14, are members of the Catholic Church, but other Christians are joined to the church in and through baptism. They're joined to us. Lumen Gentium 15 says they're joined to us in the Holy Spirit who are genuinely in Christ. So let me try to say something about this. This is really important, and we'll get in paragraph 16 a little more deep into extra ecclesia nulla salus. Outside the church, there is no salvation. Those people who have been baptized, in that sense, importantly, they are not outside of the church. The entrance into the church is precisely baptism. So if they've been baptized in the name of the Father, Son, Holy Spirit, the water has been poured and they have the desire to receive baptism. By virtue of that baptism, they are joined to the church. They are rightfully called Christians and they are our brothers and sisters. By the way, I do a lot of work with RCIA, which I absolutely love. And RCIA can be people who are not baptized and are kind of journeying towards baptism. And it can also be someone perhaps is baptized, Lutheran or Methodist or what have you, and they're looking towards full communion with the church. And those people who are already baptized, oftentimes they're surprised to find out that they don't get rebaptized. They don't have to have like a second baptism. You're only baptized once because that baptism, again, as long as you have the matter and the form, Father, Son, Holy Spirit, the water is poured, they're baptized. We're members of the mystical body of Christ. So in this sense, perhaps when you think church, it's okay if you think, oh yeah, church. I think of like St. Peter's downtown. I can picture the church, or I think of the bishop. Those are very fine, wonderful, good, and important images and concepts for understanding the church. It would be also fantastic if we included in those concepts the baptismal font as the entranceway into the church. So again, these people kind of going along through RCIA, the church doesn't call them, let's say Joe, he's baptized, he's Lutheran, he gets confirmed, he receives Holy Eucharist, now he's fully initiated, he's fully incorporated. The church would not call him a convert. The church wouldn't say, oh, he was not one of us, now he's a convert, and now he's a Catholic. The term convert is reserved exclusively for those who are not baptized, because to the extent Joe is baptized, he's already my brother in Christ. And so I suppose to answer the question, if a person dies and they aren't Catholic, are they going to hell? Given, of course, that this Joe, this make-believe Joe has charity in his heart and is living the tenets of the Christian faith, and he's not yet fully Catholic, through his baptism, his incorporation there into Christ and being joined to the church, he can be saved. That's for the baptized. Lumen Gentium 16 is perhaps a little more thorny, and this will be our last piece. Lumen Gentium 16 is for those who are not baptized. And is it possible for them to go to heaven? Especially, I mean, if baptism is the gateway into the church, and if those who are Christian, at least they've been baptized, members, what about those who aren't baptized at all? And we know that baptism is necessary for salvation. It says so in the catechism. We know that outside the church, there's no salvation. It says so in the catechism. But so then what happens then with those who are not baptized? Is it possible for them to go to heaven? And I'm going to give the quick answer, and then I'm going to give the longer answer. The quick answer is it's possible through implicit desire for baptism. That doesn't mean that it's a slam dunk. That doesn't mean we should presume it. It's possible through implicit desire for baptism. So with this, we're going to be looking, this question came up because we had been going over these paragraphs in the catechism, which I know you've already heard them and gone over them, but it's worth reminding ourselves. So it's going to be 843 and 846. We're going to start with 847. Those who, through no fault of their own, this is a quote directly from the Constitution of the Church, Lumen Gentium 16. Those who, through no fault of their own, do not know the gospel of Christ or his church, but who nevertheless seek God with a sincere heart and moved by grace, try in their actions to do his will as they know it through the dictates of their conscience, those too may achieve eternal salvation. Let me attempt just a quick historical reconnaissance, and then I'm going to kind of three key points to hold in mind here. Outside the church, there is no salvation. That was originally held for apostates, for heretics, those who had intentionally, knowingly removed themselves away from the church. When St. Thomas Aquinas talks about outside the church, there is no salvation, he was under the impression, he had the presumption that the entire world had had a chance to hear the gospel proclaimed. And to the extent that they hadn't said yes, they had at least had a chance, right? Of course, the discovery of the new world and new areas that had never heard the gospel, this brings up kind of new problems, which St. Thomas Aquinas simply didn't know about. In the course of history, I'm just going to bring up two quick documents that are worth referencing if you want to go a little bit deeper on this. Pope Pius IX, this is 1863 in the Promotion of False Doctrines. What he essentially says is, outside the church, there is no salvation. True. And he includes in that would mean you are culpably outside the church. That means you knew it and you intentionally didn't say yes to it, or you intentionally placed yourself outside of it. So now we're understanding outside the church, there is no salvation, but that means you've culpably placed yourself outside the church. This is followed up roughly 100 years later through Mystici Corpus, which is Pius the 12th. He continues to talk about outside the church, there's no salvation, but he brings up this important point, which is unconscious desire. It's possible for a person who's not baptized to have an unconscious desire for baptism. And this provokes a kind of a controversy and a kind of a storm amongst theologians until the Second Vatican Council, and it's Lumen Gentium 16 that sets this aright. So there's a number of criteria that are formulated in Lumen Gentium 16. That I'm going to go through really, really fast. The first principle, so how is it possible that you could be unbaptized and still be saved? You'd have to be not culpable. It's not your fault. Number two, you're sincerely seeking God, right? You're sincerely seeking God. Number three, you're living according to the dictates of your conscience, assisted by grace. You might not know you're being assisted by grace. You might not even know the name of Jesus, but it's only possible. And Father Mike has done a really good job of emphasizing this. The only way to go to heaven is Jesus. It's possible to be saved by Jesus, even if you don't necessarily consciously know who Jesus is. He can still be assisting you with his grace. Number four, this unconscious desire, it doesn't have to be explicit. An explicit desire for baptism would be like an unbaptized person who becomes a catechumen and they're intentionally journeying towards the baptismal font. It's possible to have an unconscious, right, desire, which again has to be a work of grace. Number five, there has to be a high level of implicit desire. In fact, Lumen Gentium 16 is footnoted to a letter to Bishop Cushing regarding Father Feeney. Father Feeney taught a very strict outside the church, there is no salvation. In other words, you have to be a full-fledged Catholic or else you go to hell. So Lumen Gentium 16 actually footnotes the letter that's written to Father Feeney's bishop to say basically he's wrong. But it is the case that this high level of implicit desire has to be animated by perfect charity. So this brings us full circle back to Lumen Gentium 14 and Catholics who can also only be saved by charity. Turns out it's the same thing for the unbaptized. Now, all that to say, there's three things I want you to take away from this because this is really, really important. Again, just because it's possible doesn't mean we should presume it's the case. In fact, Lumen Gentium, which we were just reading from 847, is also quoted in 844. This is another piece of Lumen Gentium 16. It says, very often deceived by the evil one, men have become vain in their reasonings and have exchanged the truth of God for a lie and served the creature rather than the creator, or else living and dying in this world without God, they are exposed to ultimate despair. In other words, if you're not baptized, you're really easy pickings for Satan. It's easy to be deceived. You don't have the armor of God. And finally, the very end of Lumen Gentium 16, I'm going to kind of butcher it here, but it basically says, therefore, it's really important to evangelize. Like right after this section comes the missionary mandate, which is we need to get out there to the whole world and bring the light of Christ. Because if everyone was saved, if, as we say in Minnesota at the ice skating rink, it's an all skate, everyone goes to heaven, yay, let's just celebrate, don't worry about it. Then there'd be no reason to have a catechism. There'd be no reason to hand on the faith. There'd be no reason to be involved in this our community group studying the catechism because you're going to go to heaven regardless. The church doesn't say that. The church says it's possible, not necessarily probable. There's a number of conditions that would have to be met. And by the way, you're really easy pickings if you're not baptized. And therefore, to promote the glory of God and the salvation of souls, everybody get out there and proclaim Christ to the nations.
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5: 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On July 26th, we celebrate the Feast of Saint Anne, Mother of Our Lady. Anne's name in Hebrew, Hannah, means grace or favor. She was married to Joachim, a fellow descendant of King David, and tradition tells that both were elderly when they were blessed with the Virgin Mary as their child. The Venerable Mary of Agreda relates that the angel Gabriel himself was sent twice to Anne, first to reveal God's will that she should marry Joachim, and then again to reveal that she would bear a daughter named Mary, who would conceive and bring forth the Savior. The conception of Mary by Anne and Joachim is rightly honored as the Immaculate Conception, for Mary was conceived with no stain of original sin. And the Venerable Mary also tells us that Anne was purified by God to a wonderfully high degree in consequence of Our Lady's conception. Though Anne and Joachim were long honored in the East, devotion to them in the West is a more recent, though fervent, development, and both are hailed as patrons of grandparents. In the modern calendar, Anne and Joachim share today's feast, while in the traditional calendar, Anne is honored on her own today, while Joachim's feast is August 16th, the day after the Feast of the Assumption. Also celebrated on this day are St. Erastus, St. Pastor, St. Bartholomea Capitanio, St. Titus Bransma, and many other martyrs, confessors, and holy virgins. For more about the saints and seasons of the Catholic Church, visit thestationofthecross.com/saints-and-seasons.
6: As many of you know, altar rails in Catholic churches have almost entirely disappeared throughout the Catholic Church. 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
12: Your hermitage of the heart.
11: Your monastery of the mind, where we lift our hearts and minds to heaven to draw upon the wisdom and prayers of the saints to help us deal with the mess that we are, so that we might make it to heaven.
12: I'm a mess. You're a mess.
11: We're all a mess.
12: Jesus is Lord.
11: Praise be to God for that. So today we're going to be talking about what is it like, what should you do as you enter into a spiritual direction session? The last show we talked about how to wreck a spiritual direction relationship. We talked about boundaries, violating those boundaries.
12: Understanding the proper context of the relationship.
11: How to deal with negative emotions, that sort of thing.
12: Yeah.
11: So this time we thought it would talk. It would be a good time to talk about what does a good session look like in general. Mm-hmm. If you want references for this, you want to study this more, you can pick up my book, Navigating the Interior Life, which I wrote a while back, but it was voted the best book of the year at the time.
12: I'd also suggest reading Devil in the Castle as well as kind of a secondary, along with Spiritual Warfare and Discernment of Spirits. But I think those three together, and if you don't know how to pray into the deep, those four together are going to give you like a really good sound basis for what you need to talk about in prayer.
11: That gives me a lot of consolation direction. To hear that. It's very encouraging to
12: it's
11: hear
12: true.
11: That.
12: It's true.
11: Yeah, and I agree with you. Yeah. I agree. They sort of cover the whole mm-hmm. spectrum of things. So If you want to learn more or find those books, head out to spiritualdirection.com in the shop area and you'll find them all there. There's also thousands of articles and videos and recordings about spiritual direction, the interior life, you can find there. But a good session begins before the session.
12: Yes, long before, actually, not the moment before where you kind of show up and go, I don't know.
11: Yeah.
12: I don't know what I'm going to talk about. Now, have I done that? Yes.
11: just to be
12: totally transparent, I have done that before, and I start speaking, and my director is very merciful, and the mess came out, and it was pretty glorious what came out as a result. But
11: not to accuse you, because I have done it.
12: Yeah,
11: I'm going to just say it myself. It's disrespectful.
12: Yeah, yeah.
11: Both to the Lord and to their director, who's given you their time.
12: Right.
11: And I've probably done it more than you.
12: Yeah.
11: But you really need to come prepared. You need to think about, you need to spend an hour maybe in adoration. Think about what you talked about the last time.
12: Mm-hmm.
11: How have you made progress? How have you made, what I tend to do for me now anyway, is I put in my rule of life, my daily thing that I check to do my examine against. What I'm working on with my director.
12: Mm-hmm.
11: So right now in my rule, it says silence and presence. And those are things, silence is necessary for me to grow spiritually. And I need more of it in my life. And I have a struggle with that because I'm a consumer of information. And presence means constantly being aware of the presence of the Lord and learning to pray without ceasing.
12: Mm-hmm.
11: And that's part of the center of my conversation with her is the presence thing.
12: Mm-hmm.
11: So I don't know, what about you? How are you preparing?
12: Yeah, it's been interesting for me. I experience so much constantly. And what I have found that works very well for me and with my director is I actually, in the notes section of my iPad, I keep notes. So if there are significant movements in my life, in prayer, relationship, whatever, that's revolving around the Lord and what he's doing in me, I will make a note like this happened on this date. And I will jot down notes as those movements are going.
11: Mm-hmm.
12: Because at this point in my journey, I don't know how else to say this, but it feels a little bit like she and I are riding the waves.
11: Mm-hmm.
12: When we go into direction. And so we take all those movements and then she distills it down to the primary theme, the primary call, the primary movement of the Lord, and helps me kind of make sense of it all. So that's how I do it. I'm constantly keeping notes.
11: Mm-hmm.
12: So when I go to her, these are the major movements that have happened. And I'll talk a little bit about that when we talk about how to prepare well for direction.
11: So in navigating the interior life, one of the things I talk about is you should not expect your director to act like a doctor. Doctors make six figures. Directors make nothing usually. You don't charge anything. I've never charged anything.
12: Mm-hmm.
11: Never even asked for anything from anyone. So it's really inappropriate to put a lot of weight on them for your spiritual life. In a doctor's office, they have a file on you. And when you come in the door, that file is placed in a little tray outside your room. Hopefully the doctor reviewed it for that moment, but a good doctor will have reviewed it and then they open it, they look at it, then they enter the room, then they see what's going on.
12: Mm-hmm.
11: That's not the way spiritual direction should work. You keep your file, just like you just talked about.
12: Mm-hmm.
11: You keep your file. You keep track of what they said the last time. You make sure you're following through and being obedient and being open and being respectful of their time and energy.
12: Mm-hmm.
11: Does that make sense?
12: Yeah. Yeah.
11: So now what else? Do you do anything else you do to prepare for a meeting? That's about all I do.
12: Yeah, that for me at this point is what I'm doing. Back when I was first starting, it was I being consistent in prayer, which I can talk about now. It's interesting. I going through a number of some purifying of kind of how I spend my days, my own calls in prayer, what the Lord was asking of me. I had to kind of revisit how direction was going for me, for my directees and all of it, right? And frankly, I have to be honest, I said yes too many times. And I remember saying to you, I figure if the Lord sends them, I'm supposed to.
11: And I said, you're like, no, it doesn't work like that.
12: But I had a hard time saying no, right? Because I care for souls, and it's so precious. It's such sacred ground. It's not about I have the answers. I don't. But it's more of this sense of a deep compassion and empathy to walk with the suffering and help them find the light, right? Because I honestly, as I was reflecting in prayer, it's Him alone. I would be nothing without the Lord. I would not survive a day without the Lord. He's everything. And if we don't find that, if we don't understand that relationship, if we don't seek Him with all that we are, and if someone doesn't help us to get through the muck, you know, no wonder people are languishing. No wonder that, you know, I've heard from three mothers within the last 3 weeks of young men committing suicide. I've heard from a number of young mothers with young daughters who are struggling with suicidal ideation. The world's a mess. We need help navigating this life and navigating what's happening inside of us. So, you know, all that to be said is discernment of spirits, thinking about your thinking, preparing properly in your prayer every day is a very important part of coming to your director and saying, help me through this. Help me to keep going and show me where to go next.
11: You know, a little more just to kind of get to practical with what you said. You should learn, you got to be practicing daily mental prayer. You're wasting your time and direction. If your director is not teaching you mental prayer, you need to get a new director. If they don't understand the importance of it, they're just going to be bold about that. So that's why Stephanie mentioned Into the Deep. There's a film series. It's free as well on spiritualdirection.com. So mental prayer, discernment of spirits you mentioned. So I wrote the book Spiritual Warfare and Discernment of Spirits. I do ask directees, and I think you do too, to note where they're feeling desolation or experiencing desolation and where they're experiencing consolation. And so like in with the directee I met with yesterday, I was asking, where are your consolations? And I want to know. And I told them for our next meeting, I want you to make note of where the Lord is moving and speaking to you, consoling you, directing you in this good way. So why? Because we're in this particular case, the directee is learning. You know, he asked me, how do I hear the voice of God? I said, my brother, you're on the way. You know, you're practicing daily mental prayer. Your sacramental life is sound.

0: not too long ago, where the Blessed Mother, based on the statue in Mary Maggiore in Rome, placed her arm around me mm-hmm. and her hand out to repel the enemy, mm-hmm. like I was her little child on her lap. Mm-hmm. You know, and I wrote that down and then talked with my director about it. So those are some other ways of preparing. Now, when we hit the session, which we'll cover more after the break, mm-hmm. What's that session supposed to look like? Or what does a healthy spiritual direction mm-hmm. session look like? Why don't you go ahead and start with the first element of that?
1: Before we go there, I did want to go over this, and I think we have enough time.
0: Sure.
1: So what I ask, what I reference for preparation now in direction is the paradigm of ascent, which you write about in Devil in the Castle.
0: Yeah.
1: So that's important.
0: Yeah.
1: You know, so basically the elements are, you know, fiat. Mm-hmm. Have you given your fiat? Are your sacraments sound? Is your mm-hmm. prayer and reflection sound? And are you practicing self-denial for the sake of self-giving? Mm-hmm. So I asked my prayer, my directees to look at these areas. Have you given your daily fiat? Are your sacraments sound? Are you going to daily mass? Have you practiced daily mental prayer in your exam? And how is that going? What are your movements and counter movements of significance? Let's talk about them. Let's discuss those. Daily attention to self-denial for the sake of self-giving, according to your state of life, and in regards to your most important relationships, you know. And then discernment of spirits practice, like where are you seeing the movements? Where have you had to fight the most? Where are you being consoled, as you were talking about? So when we get back from direction, let's dive a little bit more into what that looks like when you come into direction.
0: Sounds great.
2: The beautiful fact that no suffering is wasted, that all suffering has a purpose, and to wrestle with the idea, which is that everything that happens in our lives is either willed or permitted by God. Okay, God, why would you permit these things? I know that you're a good father and you're a loving father, so there's something there. So I have to bridge this gap between your permission of my suffering to your love for me as a father. And Uniformity with God's Will, the book by St. Alphonsus Liguori, bridges that gap. And he explains, as only he can, because he's such a hard hitter, the reality that these are all moments of growth, of virtue, of, hey, your legs are weak. You're like a newborn deer. You can't stand on your own. We need to get you to stand on your own. You know, those sorts of things. Even desolation, you know, the day-to-day kind of the ebbs and flows of the spiritual life. Those things are all permitted for a greater good, whatever that might be.
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0: Dan and Stephanie Burke, welcome back to Divine Intimacy Radio, your radio haven of rest. We're talking about spiritual direction. In our last show, we talked about how to ruin your spiritual direction relationship. This one, we're talking about how to help it and what is a good spiritual direction session look like. Stephanie, before the break, mentioned the paradigm of ascent, and she mentioned that it's in The Devil in the Castle, which is a book that I wrote recently. And it's on page 121, and she kind of walked through the elements, not kind of, she did walk through the elements quickly.
1: Mm-hmm. You want to break them down?
0: Sure. The first element, the most important one, is our yes, and that's our fiat. That's, you know, that's where Mary enters into the center of our understanding of what it means to follow God, because her yes was perfect.
1: It was an act of the will.
0: Yeah.
1: She chose to follow the Lord.
0: Yeah.
1: She could have said no.
0: Right.
1: And that to me is, it's something I've never forgotten, right? That Our Lady could have said no. And so each day when we wake up, we need to make a fundamental yes towards the Lord, mm-hmm. to say, I choose you. Like, yeah. what does that look like for me to choose the Lord every day?
0: Yeah.
1: I get up, I brush my teeth, I grab a cup of coffee, I pick up my prayer materials, and I go to my sacred space, whether it's in my room, sacred space, or it's back on the back porch or the patio at 4.

0: a.m. in the morning, mm-hmm. and with all of creation singing,
1: waking up
0: a little bit at a time, which is a glorious sacred space as well. So that's my fiat. You know, Lord, I'm coming to see you.
1: Yeah.
0: You've called me to prayer. You've called me into this relationship, and I choose to be part of that.
1: Yeah.
0: Right? Because if there's anything short of choosing our relationship with the Lord, we've said
1: no. And sin is just that. Sin is saying no. And so as we're coming into the conversation, we want a dialogue about, or we directors want to listen, how big is the yes of the person? Mm-hmm. I had direction with somebody yesterday whose yes is gigantic. And it's a beautiful thing. It's a challenge for a director because it's quite unusual, mm-hmm. figuring out, okay, where is the Lord moving in this person's life? But usually it's smaller than that with most people. And you're trying to expand that in their life and discover where they're saying no, which is sin, the exercise of sin, whether it be mortal or venial or imperfection, mm-hmm. and then leading them out of that sin to a greater yes.
0: Yeah.
1: The most important support for your yes is the sacraments, mm-hmm. the ones that we partake of continually. There's three for married people. There's two for single people. One is confession, and it's very important that you know that your directees are going to confession at least monthly. It's important as a directee that you're doing an in-depth examination at least once a month to understand or keep track of where you are in your patterns of sin or virtue. And that means, by definition, which we'll get to later, is you're doing an examine. So anything about confession you wanted to mention?
0: Yeah, I think fundamentally, don't make any assumptions as a director or as a directee that you know what sin is.
1: Yeah.
0: Right? And a real good examine, there's one published by Leaflet, we also have one, I think, on our site,
1: yeah.
0: on how to make a good confession.
1: Yeah.
0: And really, that one is the best because I think we've made some edits and some additions to that one. And so you have, it is very hard to listen to the Lord. It's fundamentally almost impossible to be able to hear the movements of the Lord if you're in a state of mortal sin.
1: Yeah.
0: If your life isn't in conformity to the moral truths and the moral teachings of the church.
1: Yeah.
0: So if you want to be serious about this and to follow the Lord, first, you must align your life with him, and that's going to be hard. It's going to create some tension. You're going to have to disentangle some things. I think for women, some of the biggest problems is we were fed, a huge truckload of lies growing up. So we're men. And so we need to unpack that stuff and get rid of it and shed it, confess it, move it out of the way so that we can move forward. So confession.
1: The next one is the sacrament of the Eucharist. And the goal isn't to go just once a week. The goal is to immerse yourself every time you go, mm-hmm. and go as often as you possibly can. And I would include in this affirmation as well. Mm-hmm. But Holy Sacrifice of the Mass, you cannot miss on Sundays. That's a mortal sin. It should be basics that every Catholic knows. And for us, it's hard to get to Mass with us. We have to drive at least an hour every day each time we go to Mass, and then the time for Mass. And it's not easy to do, mm-hmm. but most of the time we do it every day, even though we're extremely busy people. Mm-hmm. And even though we have a huge amount of responsibility, it's because we know we can't do it without the Eucharist, without receiving the Lord regularly.
0: Yeah. And it's a real difficult time in our, I think in the church sometimes that people don't often understand the power, mm-hmm. of receiving our Lord and sitting in his presence, in quotes, wasting time with him.
1: Yeah.
0: It is profound.
1: Yeah.
0: I have watched directee after directee who has started to reorder their lives around the Eucharist instead of around sports, around, mm-hmm. busyness, mm-hmm. around the rest of their activities, but they've started to reorder their lives around him, and their life becomes an outgrowth of their prayer, their Eucharist, their adoration time with him. And it is transformative. Mm. It changes their life.
1: The last one, if you're married, is intimacy
0: with your spouse.
1: And what's interesting is I just discovered that it's the first time it occurred to me in this triangle below supporting your yes, that it should be there. Mm. Isn't that interesting?
0: Yeah.
1: And that doesn't mean the marital union in terms of flesh to flesh. It means intimacy. It means just paying attention to serving your spouse, which is also an ascetical discipline. Mm-hmm. But it's regularly saying, I love you, you're the most important thing to me, and then serving the other. That, people don't realize, that's a recurring entering into the sacrament, like confession, like the Eucharist.
0: Yeah, the sacrament of marriage didn't happen on your wedding day, and then the rest of the time is just kind of a slow decline.
1: Yeah.
0: if that's your, you know, kind of, if you've ever heard, oh, this is the best day of your life after it's all downhill, that's a terrible thing to say to a married couple. And you probably need to come to a marriage retreat with us.
1: Look on
0: Divine Intimacy and Marriage. Look at our events page on spiritualdirection.com.
1: Yeah.
0: Because you need some healing there, but it's a profound, yeah.
1: The next element of the paradigm of ascent includes two things, prayer and reflection. Mm-hmm. And what does that mean? Prayer is mental prayer. If you're not practicing mental prayer, you will not make progress. And several doctors of the church will tell you, you're not going to make it to heaven. If you're not close to Jesus, which is the result of mental prayer, it's just not going to work out for you.
0: If you don't talk to him and listen to him through scripture
1: daily,
0: how can you claim to know him
1: daily?
0: How can you stand before him when you die and say, let me in? And he's going,
1: I don't know you.
0: I don't know you.
1: Which he said over and over in the New Testament to people who were good or bad.
0: All of them.
1: Externally to people who were good.
0: Yeah.
1: You know, externally they were good. Yeah. So mental prayer, if you don't know how to do that, Into the Deep film series book, it's out there on spiritualdirection.com. You can't miss that. Reflection means examination. There's two kinds of examination. One is one where you look back on your day and gain an awareness of your sins, your virtues, your progress, and your rule of life, all of that. And you assess that in a Godward way, in terms of with God, what he's asking you to do. So those two things, there's two kinds of examines though. The other kind of examine that is vital is the ones that we've talked about with discernment of spirits. Mm-hmm. Where am I in consolation and desolation? Where is the Lord encouraging me? Where is the enemy seeking to discourage me? And how do I fight that battle? So those two are necessary elements to protecting that yes, nurturing the yes after the sacraments.
0: Absolutely.
1: The third and last component of the triangle is of the paradigm of ascent is self-denial for the sake of self-giving. And really the good news is if you deal with your yes, your participation in the sacraments, your prayer and reflection, both in terms of rule of life and discernment of spirits, you are living a properly ascetical life. What is ascesis? It just means exercise. It means you're exercising your will against your lower nature, your flesh, your passions that want to lead you and direct you, against where the enemy wants to lead you and direct you, against where your sin wants to lead you and direct you. And you're suppressing that reality and embracing the truth, wisdom, direction, inspiration of God.
0: Yeah, it starts to live out in your relationships. Mm-hmm. You know, self-denial for the sake of self-giving with the Lord. Are you showing up? Are you denying your flesh and praying? Are you denying your flesh and serving your spouse? Are you denying yourself and
1: going
0: living out the fullness of what it means to be, you know, a daughter of the King, a son of the King, a husband, a wife, a mother, a father, a brother, a sister, a child? How are you living out this relationship with the Lord in the context of your day to day? Because that's where the Lord is. We are to love God and love others. And that is where he is in every moment of every day. So that's the relationship. And when we start to examine those areas, when we start to speak of those areas with our spiritual director and what the Lord's doing in our prayer and in our relationships and in our life and how we're being led or following well or not, we're in a state of docility. We can be assured that we're going to be making progress in the interior life. That is how you become a saint. It cannot happen by osmosis. We have to actually put in some effort. And that's how we get to heaven, by His grace alone, but in our cooperation with that grace and being awake in the day-to-day.
1: Amen.
0: So until next time, my friends, may the God of peace make you perfect in holiness. May He preserve you whole and entire, spirit, soul, and body, irreproachable at the coming of our Lord Jesus Christ.
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8: 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On July 26th, we celebrate the Feast of Saint Anne, Mother of Our Lady. Anne's name in Hebrew, Hannah, means grace or favor. She was married to Joachim, a fellow descendant of King David, and tradition tells that both were elderly when they were blessed with the Virgin Mary as their child. The Venerable Mary of Agreda relates that the angel Gabriel himself was sent twice to Anne, first to reveal God's will that she should marry Joachim, and then again to reveal that she would bear a daughter named Mary, who would conceive and bring forth the Savior. The conception of Mary by Anne and Joachim is rightly honored as the Immaculate Conception, for Mary was conceived with no stain of original sin. And the Venerable Mary also tells us that Anne was purified by God to a wonderfully high degree in consequence of Our Lady's conception. Though Anne and Joachim were long honored in the East, devotion to them in the West is a more recent, though fervent, development, and both are hailed as patrons of grandparents. In the modern calendar, Anne and Joachim share today's feast, while in the traditional calendar, Anne is honored on her own today, while Joachim's feast is August 16th, the day after the Feast of the Assumption. Also celebrated on this day are St. Erastus, St. Pastor, St. Bartholomea Capitanio, St. Titus Bransma, and many other martyrs, confessors, and holy virgins. For more about the saints and seasons of the Catholic Church, visit thestationofthecross.com/saints and seasons.
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11: Well, thank you very much, Mike. 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
12: 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James.

It was on the outskirts of the small, peaceful village of Saint-Hilaire in Brittany that the forces of William the Conqueror, proud, arrogant, iron-willed William, finally crushed the rebellious arms of Hereford and Norfolk, the traitorous earls who had dared to wage open insurrection against him. But it was a battle bitterly won and at great cost, primarily because of him whose armor bore the proud escutcheon of the House of Norfolk.

0: Africa's down. Fought for this color and plunged thy dagger into his throat.
1: Hold, hold, hold. Wouldst lose thine own head under William's wrath? His orders were to bring in Norfolk alive. Here, help me carry him off the field of battle. He shall meet his death soon enough.

0: English lord.
1: You bring me news of the battle, Otto?
0: Aye, my lord. It would appear that the forces of the enemy have been routed at last.
1: That is not of interest to me, Otto. What of Norfolk? And if you tell me he has escaped once again...
0: Nay, my lord, nay, we have him prisoner. Wounded, somewhat weak from loss of blood, but...
1: Prisoner, sayest thou? Why is he not standing here, cowering before me? Fetch him at once.
0: Aye, my liege lord, it shall be done. Bring in the prisoner.
1: So, Ralph, the end has come. Thy foolhardy passage at arms against thy king is o'er.
2: Thou art no king of mine, William. My heart owes no allegiance to thee.
1: Strange words from him who was once my right hand, to whom I would have entrusted my kingdom, my very life.
2: You have only thine own arrogance and ruthless disregard for others to blame for my words, William. I have no allegiance to offer, no trust to give to one whom I can only scorn and despise.
1: Silence. Silence, lest I strike thee dead where you stand.
2: The edge of thy sword cannot harm that which is already dead, William. You have already caused me to lose that which is dearer than life.
1: I cannot understand thee, Ralph. I confess it freely. I cannot understand thee. If I only could, perhaps... Have ye no explanation to offer, no words to speak on thine own behalf?
2: Aye, there are words, William. There are explanations enow. But to thee, to whom conquest and ruthless self-advancement mean all, to thee, to whom fire and the sword are the very marrow of life itself, they can mean but little. Yet, I will try, William. I will try. There is a forest of oak in England, William, standing tall and stately in ancient grandeur, where the countryside slopes down towards the banks of the River Wye. On the day of which I speak, the thickets stirred with activity. The woods echoed with the music of the hounds, for my dearest friend, Roger Fitzosborne, Earl of Hereford, and I were at the hunt. We were giving chase to a fine, high stag, closing in on him. When suddenly, there was the sharp twang of a bowstring, a glittering flash of arrow, and we reined in our horses. The stag was lying there in his death throes. The prize had been wrested from us both.
3: Here now, what is this I see?
2: It would seem that the fair beast you had marked for thy prey, Roger, has fallen to the shaft of another.
3: It is plain enough to see that, Ralph. But who would dare? These woods are mine. Hey, take those baying hounds away.
4: Aye, my lord. Here now, back with thee.
3: If I could but place my hands on the miscreant who has thus spurred our chase, I promise thee, Ralph, his skin would make more bowstrings than now exist in all England.
5: Tis in truth a most dire punishment she threatened, Lord Hereford. Nevertheless, I cannot do aught but confess my guilt before thee.
2: 'Twas a slim, comely lad in page's dress who uttered those words. As he stepped toward us from the edge of the clearing, bow still in hand, there seemed to be a laughing, mocking light in his eyes, a hint of a smile on a face that attempted to appear contrite.
3: Thou art the one who...
5: Aye, my lord. And lest thy anger at losing the beast beclouds thy memory, I beg leave to refresh it. Thou hast most graciously granted me permission to hunt upon thy lands.
2: Does the lad's tongue speak the truth, Roger?
3: Aye, that it does, Ralph.
2: Then the deer does, in all justice, belong to the lad. Let him take it and welcome.
5: I would fain thank thee, Lord Norfolk, for thy gentle aid. But such a noble beast deserves a noble board. Allow me, then, to make a present of it to thee.
2: To me, lad? A most generous bequest, indeed.
5: Ah, but ye may not think so when ye hear the requirement that passes with it.
2: The requirement?
5: That the venison grace the supper board at Hereford Castle this night, and that ye present the first and choicest cut to my Lord Hereford's sister, the Lady Margaret.
2: I do not understand, lad.
5: You have never met the Lady Margaret. After ye sup tonight, ye may have cause to change thy mind. I bid thee good day, my lords. And may I wish thee the happiest of hunting.
2: Would have been small wonder, William, if I had not been both puzzled and piqued by the lad's strange words. And turning to Roger, I received neither explanation nor solace, only amused laughter in reply to my queries. And so it was that when we returned to Hereford Castle, we entered the great hall. I looked eagerly about, seeking the young page. He was nowhere to be found.
3: If thou art looking for an answer to thy bewilderment, Ralph, why not seek out the page for information?
2: Thou knowest I have sought the page, Roger, most diligently. I could almost swear thou hast clapped him in the dungeon keep to prevent my finding him.
5: Nay, Lord Norfolk, thou hast only to look behind thee to find the one ye seek.
2: Ah, so there you are, lad. I have... Thy pardon, from the sound of thy voice, I thought...
5: Hi, my lord. What was it ye thought?
2: It was not possible for me to tell what I had thought. Suddenly, instantaneously, all thought was gone. For in the presence of that beautiful, unbelievable vision I saw before me, it was my heart that overtook my mind. How can I describe her? How can one describe the fragrance of a rose, the fiery beauty of an Andorran sunset? How can one describe an angel from heaven?
5: And what was it she thought from my voice, my lord?
2: It is the same voice, the lad's voice, yet... I beg of thee, milady, put an end to my bewilderment and confusion.
3: Nay, allow me to do so, Ralph, by presenting thee to that dear slaying page and my sister, the Lady Margaret.
2: Thus it was, William, that I met Margaret of Hereford, my valiant lady... She, who became more to me at the very moment of meeting than glory, kingdoms, fealty, life itself. For the next 6 weeks, I dwelt at the Castle Hereford. 6 weeks that passed as though in a dream, in which nothing else existed but she who was the Lady Margaret. But as the end of my stay approached, I knew the time was fast at hand when the dream must come to an end, either by my rude awakening or to be replaced by another dream, even more unbelievable, that would never end so long as I lived. It was upon a balustrade overlooking the fields of Hereford, transformed by the magic brush of the moonlight into a fairyland, that the decision was made.
5: 'Tis a moment of passing strangeness, is it not, my lord Norfolk?
2: Strangeness, milady?
5: Aye. Thou art a brave and dashing Roman knight. Yet here, on this balustrade, alone with me, thy courage is gone. Thou art as meek and mewling as a newborn kit.
2: I do not understand, milady.
5: You depart from the castle on the morrow, my lord. The time remaining to us is short and precious. Why dost thou waste it then? Why do ye not speak?
2: You know then, Lady Margaret, you know of my love for thee.
5: Could I not see it shining from thine eyes 1,000 times a day, Ralph?
2: Then if you knew, Margaret, what of thee? Dare I hope? Dare I... believe?
5: Aye, Ralph. I love thee too.
2: Margaret.
5: Nay, wait, Ralph. Wait. I have seen too many of these marriages of Norman nobles. Marriages arranged by grasping William to further his own interest. Marriages in which the women were but playthings.
2: Margaret, I...
5: If I am to become your wife, Ralph, what am I to become?
2: If thou art to become my wife, Margaret, it is to become a friend, a companion, a sharer of all my thoughts. It is to be my consolation in adversity, my joy in prosperity, the leading star of all my efforts, the light of all my hopes. This is what you must wish to be with the man whom you love. And this is what you shall be.

0: no need to tell thee what happened next, William. My message to thee in Normandy, telling of the wondrous news, was sent post-haste. Your reply to my message, thy blessings, William, arrived by herald on the morning we were to be wed.
1: This marriage is not according to my plans. I forbid it, William.
0: I had forgot thy ever-present fear of insurrection within thy ranks, William. I should have known that news of a union between Hereford and Norfolk would only spell the danger of future rebellion to you. But ye should have known better of me than to cross my heart. And thus ended forever my fealty allegiance to thee.
2: He forbids it. He forbids it. By what right does this William dare to forbid the union of the houses of Norfolk and Hereford?
0: He forgets that we are free men. He does not own us body and soul as he would like to own all who dwell within the borders of his kingdom. If he were here, my answer would be hurled into his teeth.
3: You would defy thy king then, Ralph, for love of me?
0: If thou wouldst but say the word, Margaret, my gage would be hurled at the entire world.
3: Thou hast my word that I love thee, Ralph. That thou shalt always have. But lest thy words come from resentment and anger rather than from thy heart, come, see for thyself what thy defiance would mean.
0: You were never one to leave thy meaning in doubt. Wert thou, William? Nor was there left any doubt as to thy ability to know my mind. For thy message was not backed by herald and horn alone, but by a solid ring of steel, of armored man and horse, of lance and sword and buckler that surrounded Hereford Castle.
3: There, Ralph, is what faces thee if we are wed. The armed might of William the Conqueror.
4: Aye. What Margaret says is truth, Ralph. Could mean open rebellion, insurrection against thy king. With thy head on a stake is its almost inevitable end.
3: What dost thou say now, Ralph?
0: I can say only this, Margaret. For love of thee, I would fling my gage where the odds are thousandfold as great. But the decision is not mine alone to make. 'Tis thy heart that must supply the final answer.
3: Then let my heart answer thus. I will be thy consolation in adversity, thy joy in prosperity, the leading star of all thy efforts, the light of all thy hopes. This I promise thee.
0: And so we were wed in the tiny chapel of Hereford Castle, wed to the accompaniment of the clangor of arms being readied for battle, wed knowing full well that our future together might well be o'er even before it began. The simple ceremony was soon completed. And even as we left the chapel, a fully armed and richly caparisoned knight rode boldly forth from the ranks opposed to us and approached the castle. The device upon his shield marked him plainly, William, as thy brother, Otto of Bayeux, attesting full well as to the import placed by thee upon this affair. He crossed the drawbridge and reined up before the portcullis. It was there I met him.
5: Thou hast received thy king's command, Sir Ralph.
0: I have been informed of William's wishes, aye, Sir Odo.
5: And I reply to them.
0: Tell William that those within these walls owe no fealty to tyrants. No word or deed of his could have prevented the uniting of the houses of Hereford and Norfolk.
5: By these words thou hast condemned thyself as traitor, Sir Ralph. I demand ye yield thyself to me as prisoner.
0: If the wish of the master means naught, dost thou believe that that of the servant could be of consequence?
5: I give thee 1 hour to surrender thy person. At the end of that time, my trumpet shall sound the charge. Hereford Castle and all within it shall be destroyed.
0: That hour was spent in disposing our meager forces as best we could to protect our walls and battlements against the overwhelming besiegers. Then there was naught else to do but wait. I stood there on the battlements, trying to gauge the strength of Otto's forces, knowing full well as I did so that whether there were 5,000 or 10, the difference was but little. One day, two, three, and the struggle would be over.
3: Courage, my darling. Courage.
0: Margaret, these battlements are no place for... Margaret, that suit of mail, the longbow in thy hand, what is the meaning of this?
3: Surely it is clear to thee, Ralph. The strength of every arm shall be needed. I can send a shaft as straight and true as any yeoman here.
0: Nay, Margaret, that cannot be. I cannot allow thee to imperil thy life here.
3: It is not a question of whether I should be here or not. Here is where I must be.
0: Nay, Margaret, thou dost not know this bloody butcher Odo. He would as lief be...
3: It is their signal, Ralph. Our work is about to begin. Courage, my darling, courage.
0: The ring of gleaming steel surrounding Hereford began to come alive and to move with doom-filled certainty toward our walls. The sunlight danced gaily on deadly sword and mace and lance. The soft green turf where peaceful deer were wont to play and gamble was torn and shattered under the flying hooves of the armored horses of war. Ever tighter became that steel ring. Ever more swiftly it closed around us, spiked and deadly as the embrace of the Iron Maiden. And then it was upon us. There was no time for thought, for wonder, for fear then. Only time to beat down one furious assault before the next wave was moving to the attack. But always beside me was the calm, steady twang of a bowstring, sending shaft after shaft with deadly aim. And always within me was the calm, steady voice that kept repeating,
3: "Courage, my darling, courage."
0: It was only with the coming of the night that the battle ceased. And we scarce had time to count the fearful toll amongst us when Otto of Bayeux was before the gates with a herald.
5: Hear ye! Those within the walls of Hereford, I call upon thee to surrender. Fair terms we offer every man within the walls, excepting the traitorous Earl of Norfolk.
6: And what are thy terms, Sir Otto?
5: Life, liberty, and arms to all.
6: And what of the Earl of Norfolk? What offer thee to him?
5: Death on the edge of the ditch by the headsman's axe.
0: We knew well what the word of Otto meant, and there were none in my command who would even listen. And so, the next day, the attack was resumed. And upon the next, and with the coming of each night, Otto's terms were repeated.
5: Life, liberty, and arms to all, excepting the Earl of Norfolk. To him, death on the edge of the ditch by the headsman's axe.
0: It was upon that third night, with the knowledge before us that our sorely depleted forces could not last another day, that our decision was made. And it was my valiant Lady Margaret who made it for the badly wounded Roger and me.
3: There is only one recourse left to us, my brother, my husband. We must accede to Sir Otto's terms.
4: Not thou mad, Margaret. Dost thou wish thy husband's head to roll into the waters of the Wye?
0: Restrain thyself, Roger, lest ye open thy wounds again. There is some plan underlying these words of Margaret's.
3: It is a simple plan, my lords. It is for Ralph to escape from Hereford and journey to France, there to find allies among our friends who chafe at the rough bit in William's hand.
4: Escape? With Otto's men encamped on every blade of grass within a bow's shot of the walls? Thou hast indeed lost thy mind.
3: Nay, Roger. Ye forget the tunnel built beside the postern that leads to the riverbank. One man, unarmed, could float with the current past Otto's lines, and thence make his way to France and freedom.
4: Aye. It could be done. It could be.
0: But it shall not be. Oh, Margaret. Margaret, dost thou really think so little of me as to imagine I would desert thee, turn my back on thee, upon Ralph, upon our loyal men, to save my own life?
3: Nay, 'tis more than that, my beloved. It is our entire future, our only hope for happiness and love together.
0: But what of thee, Margaret, and the others?
3: Ye shall be risking capture and death at the hands of Otto's men. We must risk depending upon the terms of his word and surrender to him. Both risks must be taken, and with God's help, both will succeed.

0: You know the rest, William. How I made my way to France. How my loyal friends, whose bodies now lie in the field of battle outside this tent, took up their arms. Not on my behalf, but on behalf of freedom from tyranny. On behalf of a valiant lady. No word of whom has reached my ears since the night I left Hereford.
1: I have heard thy story, Ralph. I find it as incredible as thy treachery taught me. No woman is worth the loss of earldom and life. Nor does such a woman as ye described possibly exist. She was not found by Otto in the ruins of Castle Hereford.
0: She was not found?
1: Nay. This entire affair was but a pretext to attempt to seize my power for thyself. And its end has now come. Otto promised thee death at the edge of the ditch by the headsman's axe. Such is to be thy fate now. Take him without the tent, Otto, and see that the sentence of execution is...
2: Stand where ye are, Sir Otto.
3: But, Margaret, what means this? What?
2: Thou takest thy life lightly, Sir Otto. The next arrow shall find your throat rather than the walls of a tent. Here, Ralph, come beside me.
0: Margaret, you're alive.
2: The tunnel and river served us well, too, Ralph.
1: That's our mad woman. Do you think you can invade the tent of thy king armed with bow and arrow?
2: It is not a matter of thinking, William. It has been done. Thy guards lie dead outside under Roger of Hereford's blade, and horses await to make good our escape.
0: I will take thy blade, Sir Otto. My thanks. Now, my beloved, we shall bid our fond adieus to the conqueror and the bloody butcher.
1: You stupid fools! Do you really imagine you can escape in this manner? Get free with thy lives?
2: What does it matter, William, whether we live or die, so long as it is together? But then, one such as thee would not understand about such things, perhaps. We bid thee adieu.
3: Guns! Sound the alarm! Guard!
1: Silence, Otto, silence.
3: Silence, my lord, but they're escaping.
1: Let them escape.
3: Let them?
1: Aye, let them. I would not understand, she said. Aye, perhaps not. But this much I can understand. I would trade my power, my kingdom, aye, my very life, if I could be worthy of the love of one such as she. If I, William the Conqueror, could be beloved by such a valiant lady.

0: 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Join us next week at the same time on EWTN for another episode of Family Theater Classic Radio. 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His mission was to entertain friends and family alike through his message that the family that prays together stays together. 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
4: Let us pray for our Bishop John Bonici. May he stand firm and shepherd his flock in thy strength, O Lord, in the loftiness of thy name. Let us pray. O God, the shepherd and ruler of all the faithful, look favorably upon thy servant John, whom thou hast willed to be the shepherd in charge of the Church of Rochester. Give to him, we beg thee, by word and example, to profit those he has placed over, that he may come, together with the flock entrusted to him, to eternal life. Through Christ our Lord. Amen.
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6: We Catholics have been given an incredible gift, the papacy, established by Christ himself while he walked on this earth. 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The Pope is the principle of unity in the Church. No Pope, no unity. It's that simple. Christ came to redeem us from sin, but only if we believe and obey him. That obedience is not abstract. It is concrete. 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
1: Ask a Priest Live. Guided by the Holy Spirit and honoring the magisterial teachings of the Church. Faithful Catholic priests answering questions for believers and those seeking truth. Ask a Priest, because Father knows best. And now, your host, Rudy Carlos.
2: Blessed be the holy name of Jesus. Welcome back to Ask a Priest Live. I'm your host, Rudy Carlos, and today on Ask a Priest, we're going to tackle a couple of questions that you might find interesting. You ever feel like you want to achieve something and just no matter how hard you try, it just doesn't work out? But then you see somebody else make leaps and bounds in the same goal. It makes you wonder why God would create us with unequal talents. We'll dive into this scenario. A viewer emailed in. And does the plenary indulgence dispensed at the start of November empty out purgatory? Also, this question will resonate with some of you. What if your sports team is turning into a sort of a golden calf in your life? Should we allow ourselves to be invested in their success more than God? Those and so many more interesting questions will be answered this hour. But let's get yours in. This is a live call-in show, and callers get to skip the queue. So call in your questions on faith, sacraments, or even your own personal situation. But just know that we do need a little bit of context, so be comfortable doing that so that we could give you proper counsel from the priest who's joining us today. But speaking of which, we want to welcome back Canon Sharp from the Institute of Christ the King. He's going to be answering all your questions today. Welcome back, Father. Thank you for joining us.
3: Thank you, Rudy. Great to be here.
2: Yes, it's awesome. Let's jump in. Ryan emailed this question. He asks, why does God create us with unequal talents? He wrote, I always wanted to become an artist, and I'm struggling after months of practice, while my peers have been soaring. I want to improve my work more than anything, but I can't seem to do it. It seems unfair, and I don't know how to accept it. Any advice for Ryan, Father?
3: Thank you for your question, Ryan. And, you know, it's a truth that many of us have to struggle with at various points in our lives, that we see that for some people, it's incredibly easy to do things that we would love and absolutely have poured so much energy and heart into to do. And yet, you know, God, as you said, he's distributed his talents unevenly, seemingly. And, you know, we've often heard it said that our lives are like the backside of a tapestry. I don't know if you've ever worked with a tapestry before, but there are many loose ends on the reverse side of it. And we don't really see how those threads fit in together. And yet when we see the finished product, the other side of the tapestry, you know, that it's this very beautiful production. I've heard our lives compared to those threads of the tapestry, that we often don't understand the ways in which our Lord is using ourselves, our works, our struggles, our sacrifices, but that we can be always at every moment perfectly confident that His holy will is the very best thing for our lives, that He does indeed have a particular path to holiness for us. And it doesn't always align with, you know, what we would perfectly want to do in any given moment, but we need to remain fundamentally convinced and humbly trust in faith that God does want the very best for us. And so, you know, I wouldn't be discouraged in your case, you know, that I didn't encourage you to continue, you know, trying to learn your craft and to do so. But fundamentally, your heart needs to be resigned, you know, to what our Lord's holy will has in store for you, and really to reflect on the fact that it's our intention more than anything that gives value to our works, that, you know, someone can create a very beautiful work of art and yet not have the proper intention to make it, you know, truly great and meaningful in God's eyes, and that the intention with which we do our works, be they as simple as our chores, you know, doing dishes, for example, can elevate them to an act of religion if we do them for the love of God. So, you know, don't be discouraged, but remember that, you know, our Lord does have a loving plan for each of us. We need to do our very best to discern what that is and to humbly trust and accept that the talents that He has given us are indeed what He wants us to use to become truly holy individuals.
2: Thank you so much, Ryan. Hope that's helpful for you. And thank you, Father, for answering that question. If you have a question for a priest, call it in. 1-877-511-5483 is our phone line. That's 1-877-511-LIVE. You can also email your questions to priests@thestationofthecross.com or type them in on YouTube, Facebook, and Rumble. Our active community, most active community, is YouTube, so you can join other people watching the show right now and type your questions in as well. Now we're going to jump over to Samantha, who emailed this question from Texas. She writes, I had been a Catholic for 23 years, but I recently attended a Protestant church for a year, and I'm having a huge callback to Catholicism, but I have some mixed feelings about salvation. Does the Catholic Church believe in salvation from Jesus Christ?
3: Samantha, the answer to your question is unequivocally yes. We believe that Jesus is the only path to salvation, and that what he did for us on the cross is the only path that God has desired for salvation, regardless of, you know, when an individual is a visible member of the Catholic Church. If God in his mercy, you know, does save them, it's always through our Lord Jesus Christ, is through his saving passion, death, and resurrection, and ultimately, however, through the church as well. And we've said it before on this show, and happy to repeat it, but, you know, the most fundamental question in our lives is in many ways the question you ask, you know, who is Jesus Christ? But linked to that question is, you know, did he leave anything that can teach in his name? Did he leave an institution, an authority that to which he's entrusted his power, the merits of his saving passion, and the many graces that he wishes to bestow in each of our souls and for each of our particular vocations? And the answer is yes, of course, you know, that we believe as Catholics that our Lord entrusted the, you know, his infinite merits to Holy Mother Church, to the Catholic Church, and that she is the one true church that he founded. And he blessed her with the seven sacraments as channels of the very grace that he won for us on the cross. And so I can only encourage you, you know, cordially, but, you know, with great insistence to return home, to return to Holy Mother Church, and to remember that absolutely we believe that our salvation comes from Jesus Christ, and that he is our one true mediator between God and ourselves.
2: Awesome. Yes, come home. Thank you so much, Samantha, for sending that in. And wow, a great question to kick us off here on this hour of Ask a Priest Live. We're answering all of your questions, so feel free to call them in. 1-877-511-5483. Elizabeth Ramirez, a friend of the show watching us on YouTube, asks, my 18-year-old son is an altar server and he has long hair. Should he cut his hair short? He's been an altar server for about 10 years.
3: Thank you for your question, Elizabeth. Firstly, I'm very grateful to you for encouraging your son to be an altar server. And it's wonderful that he is an altar server. And you know, I think it's such a wonderful thing that the young men are able to approach the altar to see from such a privileged vantage point, you know, the work of our salvation unfolding before us and the representation of our Lord's sacrifice on Calvary. And so I could, of course, only encourage any parents of young boys or young men, you know, to encourage them to serve at the altar. Your question, you know, we should consider it more broadly. You know, we should at all times, of course, be well presenting ourselves well for the Holy Sacrifice of the Mass. What we wear, how we take care of our personal hygiene, is a reflection too of what we believe about what's happening on the altar. You know, if I believe that God the Son is truly made present, you know, body, blood, soul, and divinity on the altar, then of course I'm going to give my very best, you know, to the highest. I'm going to want not only to dress well, but to present as myself as well as I can. And so does that necessarily mean that he can't have long hair? Not necessarily, but of course our hair should be well kept. We should be clean at the altar. Our clothes should be clean. Our shoes should be shined. You know, we should present ourselves as well as we can at the altar. To answer your question specifically, you know, in the tradition of the Western Church, of the, you know, of the Latin Rite, you know, styles and hair length has changed, of course, with the centuries, you know, in the ancient Romans themselves. And it's more properly a Roman tradition to have, you know, shorter, well-kept hair. That doesn't necessarily mean buzz cuts, of course, but it's good for men to have, you know, typically, you know, well-kept and well-trimmed hair. But in any event, at all times, you know, to present ourselves in a cleanly way and with the proper decorum befitting the august sacrifice of the Mass.
2: Awesome. Elizabeth, thank you so much for sending that question in. B Data 5 asks, when did the Catholic Church start using the host as we know it, seeing that Jesus, our blessed Lord, used unleavened bread?
3: And so, as the questioner may be aware, there are different traditions about the use of leaven in bread for the Holy Sacrifice of the Mass. We know that the essential matter for the Holy Sacrifice is that it, of course, be wheat grain first and foremost. And in the Eastern rites of the Church, both, of course, our Eastern Catholics in full communion with the Holy See and our separated brothers for now, in Eastern Orthodoxy, used leavened bread. And there are different traditions based on different readings of the Holy Gospels and the institution narratives that we see in the Synoptic Gospels, and also some allusions that we might see in the Holy Gospel according to St. John. And of course, we know that the bread that was used at the Passover meal was unleavened, precisely because because of the rapidity with which the Hebrews had to eat before leaving. And so that's in many ways the basis of our tradition. The use of hosts develops much later because the bread was first furnished by the faithful themselves. We have a vestige of that in the offertory procession. And of course, with time, the

0: We're going to answer that question on the other side. Don't go anywhere.
1: Our Lord commanded the apostles to preach the gospel without fear, to proclaim the truth from the housetops. Now, From the Housetops Radio is a weekly program that features the same Catholic doctrine, devotion, and inspiration published for over 45 years in From the Housetops magazine. Produced by the Slaves of the Immaculate Heart of Mary at St. Benedict Center in Still River, Massachusetts, From the Housetops offers inspirational lives of the saints, guidance from the great masters of the spiritual life, reflections on the liturgical year, church history, apologetics, commentary on current events, and much more. 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
3: Is abortion really safe? 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
0: Blessed be the holy name of Jesus. St. Blaise, please pray for me. I don't know what's going on. My voice sounds different today. I guess I'm losing it, in the process of losing it. But we had a great question come in right before the break. Speaking of the saints, Father, how did the saints become the patron saint of a particular thing? And who decided? For example, we know St. Anthony is the patron saint of lost items, St. Jude, hopeless causes, St. Francis, animals. Who decides this? Is it the Pope?
5: It's actually a more complicated question. We might imagine there are different sources for, you know, invoking different saints for different causes. And we just had a powerful example of the Holy Father deciding in ascribing the title of Doctor of the Church to St. John Henry Newman, one of my personal favorite saints. And he made him co-patron of Catholic schools together with St. Thomas Aquinas, in that same act on the Feast of All Saints, November the 1st. And that example's obvious, of course. You know, St. John Henry Newman, you know, wrote about education. He himself was a very learned man and a very powerful witness to the modern age and to our own contemporaries. And so, you know, that patronage suggests itself by the example of his life. Sometimes certain patronages can be from episodes in the lives of the saints. The question I mentioned, St. Anthony, lost items, comes from, you know, a tale that's told often about St. Anthony's own life, that a novice of his order had stolen a book that was very valuable to him and subsequently attempted to abandon the order, and with his stolen book in tow, that God would have sent a storm to impress upon this thief the divine displeasure at him having done so. And St. Anthony was praying for the return of this book, and eventually the novice did return with the book. And so we invoke St. Anthony as the patron for lost items. I do myself often. He's never let me down. If anyone has any lost items out there, do encourage them to invoke St. Anthony. But sometimes, you know, the invocation can be the result of the just the organic growth of the Christian faithful's devotion. You may have heard of the devotion to the so-called 14 holy

0: helpers, which developed in the Middle Ages at the time of great plague, you know, of the Black Death, of you know, horrible numbers of individuals losing their lives to this plague. And they developed a devotion, especially in Central Europe, you know, German speaking lands, especially to 14 saints collectively, of whom the vast majority were martyrs, you know, invoking them at this great time of need. And so we can see in that also the hand of divine providence that perhaps our Lord, you know, he wished to grant particular graces to his church through the intercession of particular saints at particular times, suggesting, you know, through the inner workings of the Holy Ghost, suggesting to the Christian faithful to appeal to certain saints at particular times. And those patronages have stuck with the centuries and with our holy tradition. So, you know, what do these patronages teach us? They teach us that, you know, that the saints are alive, that we, of course, we form only one third of the church here on earth, the church militant, together with the church suffering, for whom we pray during this month of November, dedicated to the holy souls detained in purgatory. But of course, also and most powerfully, the church triumphant, that the saints take an active interest in our lives, that they're actively interceding for us, and that there's so many graces that are just waiting to be, you know, rained down upon earth, if only we would invoke their help. And so let this good question be an occasion to remind us that we should be assiduous and frequent in our invocation of the saints, and confident in their great love for us and their readiness and promptness in helping us.
1: Awesome question and great response, Father. Thank you so much. We're speaking with Canon Sharp from the Institute of Christ the King. He's here to answer all of our questions this hour. And speaking of the saints, never mind. We're going to take this question first. Katarina Lieblich over on YouTube asks, how can we balance always being ready for death and prudently preparing for the short-term and long-term future? Thank you in advance.
0: Thank you for your question, Katarina. It's an important question. Of course, the month of November and thinking of the Holy Souls also suggests to us the four last things. We're drawing to the end of the liturgical year as we consider not only our Lord's coming in time at Bethlehem in his nativity, but also, of course, his second coming, and also in many ways that second coming for us personally with our own deaths. We're thinking of our own death, our own judgment, heaven and hell, those four last things. And so while it is, of course, it's important for us to be ready for death, but the best way that we can be ready for death is by being faithful to the duties of our state in life. You know, there's this story I always forget the actual particulars of the individual about whom it recounts, but I'll make him a cardinal this time. But there's a story that it was once recounted to me that a cardinal was at table, that is to say, he was having a meal with some younger priests who were debating, you know, this very question of yours, that if you knew that the end of time was coming, and what would be the best thing for you to do? And so, you know, these young priests were debating, and they turn to the cardinal at the head of the table, and they ask him, you know, Eminence, you know, if you knew that the world was going to end in a few hours, what would you do? And the cardinal, without missing a beat, he looked at what time it was. He says, well, in 20 minutes, it'll be time for me to go to recreation with my brothers. And that's exactly what I'll do. The point being that even if we knew exactly when our end would come, it would change absolutely nothing about the duties of the present moment, that we can always be ready for death by being faithful to the duties of right now, of practicing the presence of God and remembering that we're always under his loving gaze, and that our path to holiness runs through being faithful to the little things, especially, you know, that being charitable in this moment, being charitable to the neighbor I can see, you know, as St. John says, how can I love God whom I can't see if I don't love my neighbor whom I do see? You know, being faithful now, worrying about the ways that I can be charitable, faithful to God in this moment, rather than allowing anxiety and fear about the future to distract me from those very duties. And of course, you know, using the sacraments frequently helps us to be ready as well, making good confessions on a regular basis, going to Holy Communion frequently, as Holy Mother Church encourages us to do so, but more, most especially, as I said, by being faithful to the duties of our state in life.
1: That's amazing. You know, I one of the best homilies I ever heard in my life, this priest was talking about how he loved having an analog timepiece, whether it was a clock or a watch. because he was really fond of being able to see every second pass by, and he was very aware of how much time was valuable. And so he used every moment. The point of the homily was to use every moment to understand that you have a finite amount of time, and to prepare for your death. So, what does that look like in your day to day? Well, it looks like doing your job. It looks like carrying out the duties of your vocation, like you said, Father. But great question, Katerina. Hope that was helpful for you. We're going to turn to this question from Anonymous. Anonymous emailed in for the plenary indulgence that's given to the souls in purgatory when a rosary is prayed at a Catholic cemetery in the first 8 days of November. Does that mean that that purgatory is emptied out and all of the souls there go to heaven every time this indulgence is given? Is this the correct way of understanding how the plenary indulgence works? I guess if everybody was doing that, a considerable amount of souls would go. But I think this is just an individual indulgence for a soul, right?
0: That's correct, Rudy, that the plenary indulgence is applicable to a single soul, is the literal way to understand it. But the broader point, which Anonymous is alluding to, is that our Lord has placed a veil over precisely which souls are liberated, precisely who is detained in purgatory. And we should see that uncertainty, not with any anxiety for our loved ones, but as an encouragement for us to pray assiduously for the relief of the souls in purgatory, that we should be generous towards them, and just as God is generous towards us, and with the full knowledge that, in praying for those holy souls, we will obtain intercessors for ourselves who will be eternally grateful to us for the charity we exercise towards them, being unable to merit any further, and therefore obtain their release from purgatory for themselves. That I just want to clarify one point of Anonymous's question. It's not only a rosary, certainly very a very praiseworthy thing to pray a rosary in a Catholic cemetery, but you can also obtain that indulgence more simply by praying for the faithful departed while you're present in that cemetery, and then under the usual conditions of obtaining a plenary indulgence, just to remind ourselves that they're praying for the intentions of the Holy Father, which we can do, with an Our Father, a Hail Mary, and the Apostles' Creed, by going to sacramental confession, Holy Communion, and a reminder that, one sacramental confession, one Holy Communion can be used for more than one indulgence, but that we can only obtain, under the current rules, one plenary indulgence per day. And so let this question be an occasion for us to remind ourselves that Holy Mother Church has opened this time of grace at the beginning of the month in November, and we should take advantage of it for the relief of those poor souls.
1: Now, Canon, should it be a Catholic cemetery or just a regular cemetery? I mean, it could be any cemetery.
0: I think it could be any cemetery. It's very clear in the wording of the documentation, as I read it, that the intent of the legislator is that it be a consecrated cemetery, that is to say a Catholic cemetery. But as I read it as well, I think that we could obtain that indulgence by frequenting any cemetery and praying for the faithful departed, but with all things being equal, with preference for a Catholic cemetery.
1: Excellent question, Anonymous. Thank you for sending that in. And we're speaking with Canon Sharp from the Institute of Christ the King, a sovereign priest. He's one of our resident priests from the Institute of Christ the King, and he's answering all of the questions this hour. If you've ever had a question for a priest, whether it's about your own personal situation or a question about the sacraments or a question about liturgy or really anything is on the table, feel free to call it in. Canon is happy to answer in this hour. 1-877-511-5483 is our phone line. That's 1-877-511-LIVE. Cam emailed this question, Canon. Are priests required to live below their means, or can priests spend their money how they choose?
0: It's a great question, Cam. And the answer is in some part that it depends. Of course, there are, you may know that there's a distinction between what we call religious priests and secular priests. Religious priests are those who belong to an order that requires them to take the evangelical counsels as vows of poverty, chastity, and obedience. Those priests, for example, Franciscans, who practice material poverty in a very radical way, that they do not own anything for themselves, but the community holds those goods in trust in order for them to be able to dispose of them for their needs. Nevertheless, secular priests as well, who do not take those vows and so are able to own things, are able to have their own money, they are still required to practice the spirit of poverty. What does that mean? So that we have to use of these things, as St. Paul says, use of the things of this world as though we do not possess them. And so that requires us to be judicious in the way that we use our money and in order to live that spirit of poverty. And so does that necessarily mean living below our means? Not necessarily, but we have to do so in a way that is detached and in accordance with our state in life.
1: Amen. Thank you, Cam, for sending that in. 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Should we be doing that or rather going to the actual Sunday mass? We'll get to that question after this break. Don't go anywhere.
2: Hello, this is Steve Gleason with your one-minute tool for Catholic evangelism. Here's the question for your non-Catholic friend. Since you may not agree that the New Testament came to us through the oral tradition of the apostles, how do you believe it did come to us? So here's your three best friendship tools for Catholic evangelism. Number one, a language aid. In Latin, the word tradition is a verb, not a noun. It's the act of handing over. Handing over what? Handing over the faith. You see, capital T tradition continues to answer the questions the Bible doesn't explicitly answer. For example, you've noticed that contraception or doctor-assisted suicide and many other crucial human topics are not laid out in the Bible. Secondly, analogous to baseball, the totality of baseball has been handed on to each generation. This is very different than just the small t tradition of saying not flipping the bat after hitting a home run. And thirdly, in case you're trying to rid church traditions to be non-traditional, just know that capital T tradition is what got you to Jesus. Drop kicking small religious traditions to be considered non-traditional is like the dog chasing his tail. His task is never fruitless and thoroughly silly.
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1: Blessed be the holy name of Jesus. Welcome back to the program. Hey, by the way, these Saturday vigil masses, they're kind of a new innovation. And a viewer is asking whether we should attend those or rather go to the Sunday mass. We're going to answer that question in just a moment. Canon Sharp from the Institute of Christ the King is here with us. But before we answer more questions, I just want to thank our generous underwriters. 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And don't forget to let them know that we sent you from here at the Station of the Cross. Okay, Brandon is asking this question, Father, and it's a little bit of a controversial question here, but I think it's a good one. How important is it to go to Mass on Sunday in comparison to going to a Saturday vigil Mass?
0: You're absolutely right, Rudy. It's a controversial question, but I'll say unequivocally, we should always favor the celebration of Sunday as our distinctive Christian day of worship that, you know, it's a long tradition that goes back to the earliest centuries to celebrate a day distinct from the day that was sacred to our fathers in the faith, you know, the Jewish people. And the reason for that is most powerfully explained by St. Augustine, you know, that our Lord, by his passion, death, and resurrection, has ushered in the beginnings of really recreating, restoring the world, or God is pleased to restore all things in him. And one of the most powerful ways we confess that is by our distinctive mode of worship, worshiping on Sunday, as this mystical, St. Augustine explains, this mystical eighth day of creation, as it were, you know, that this new day of rest on which God the Son, you know, has restored us to life, you know, canceling death, destroying death by death, rising to new life, that we who are dead with Christ will rise together with him. And the most powerful way that we confess, the simplest way, the way that we do every Sunday, is indeed by worshiping on Sunday. You know, the great liturgical commentator, Don Prosper Guéranger, who wrote The Liturgical Year, which many of our viewers and listeners will undoubtedly be familiar with, and if you're not, I encourage you to read it, that he explains that the Sundays of the year are like so many octave days of the great feast of Easter, of the resurrection of our blessed Savior. And so that our worship on Sunday, our assistance at Holy Mass on Sunday, will always be our distinctive form of worship. Now, far be it from me to deny what Holy Mother Church has permitted. You know, she has permitted in her great mercy towards us to satisfy our Sunday obligation by our assistance at a Saturday evening vigil Mass. And so is that permissible? Absolutely. And I'm a simple Catholic priest, of course, and far be it from me to deny that Holy Mother Church has given that permission. But my encouragement to everyone listening, watching, is to be united with the apostolic tradition, with the tradition of our fathers, and making always of preference, if you're not impeded from doing so, to attend Holy Mass on Sunday itself.
1: Absolutely. You know, Canon, I'm speaking from experience, by the way, so don't take this the wrong way, dear listener, but in the past, when I had attended the Saturday Vigil Mass, it was mostly exclusively for convenience, so that I could have Sunday to do whatever I wanted. And that's just not what Sundays are for. And so while it's permissible to go to the Vigil Mass, like you said, Canon, it's always better to go on Sunday. Thank you, Brandon, for sending that in. Brother Knight Scott calls in this question. He's a good friend of ours, and he has a Catholic friend, believe it or not, who makes cookies in the shape of tarot cards. Can you believe this? Likes to do readings as well. Is it okay to accept these cookies as a gift if they have tarot card designs? This makes my stomach hurt just thinking about accepting something like this. But, oh my goodness.
0: Well, my response to Brother Knight Scott might surprise some viewers and listeners. You know, it's not necessarily impossible for you to accept these cookies or even eat them. You know, if you are deeply bothered by them, you know, discard them, it wouldn't be wrong for you to do so either. But I think an interesting parallel might be, you know, what St. Paul teaches us about meats that have been sacrificed to idols, and that, you know, all things are pure to the pure, that, you know, should you pray over all that you eat, of course, you know, and give thanks to God, to whom it ultimately belongs, regardless of what, you know, what lesser power with malignant designs might try to do to it. But if, you know, you could certainly discard them, you could accept them politely, and discard them without being, you know, scrupulous about having wasted them in any way. It certainly wouldn't be the case, you know, as much as I love cookies. But I think it would be permissible for you to pray over them and to eat them without any fear.
1: Might be a good opportunity to talk to your Catholic friend and say, hey, you really shouldn't be doing
0: Indeed,
1: that.
0: Yeah.
1: You are performing something that is abhorrent. Thank you, Brother Knight Scott. Good to hear from you. Anonymous sends this one out. I've had many points in my life where I became a doubting Thomas and lost my faith in God. During these moments, I would often search the internet or look for any explicit proof of God, such as Eucharistic miracles. He writes, I was always amazed at these findings and it would quell my doubts. That being said, though, does God take offense when others look for proof of his existence?
0: I wouldn't say that God takes offense necessarily, Anonymous. You know, however, we need to remember that it is an offense against the virtue of faith for us to allow, you know, doubts to linger, to not to, to try to shore up our faith, which is exactly what you were doing, you know, by trying to increase your own assurance by looking for proofs of the existence of God. But remember that, you know, that our faith isn't merely something that we prove in an intellectual way. The virtue of faith, as the, you know, St. Thomas Aquinas explains, it's a virtue that's infused into our souls at baptism that allows us to believe that what God has revealed without doubting because he himself has revealed it. At the same time, you know, there are rational arguments that prepare us to make that act of faith more purely. And that's exactly, you know, those proofs that you're referring to. The First Vatican Council, in quoting the first chapter of St. Paul's letter to the Romans, you know, very explicitly says that it is absolutely possible for us to prove without doubting the existence of God using human reason. You know, St. Paul condemns the Greeks because they ignored, you know, the signs of the Creator in his creation and gave themselves over to impure passions. So it is absolutely possible for us to, and we should, you know, it's certainly a very good thing for us to look up those rational explanations, to use them to bolster, you know, our act of faith. But we need to remember that, you know, we're not looking to prove the mysteries of our faith, that our faith is a gift and we need to protect it. We need to cultivate it. We shouldn't give our ear easily to things that can disturb our faith, you know, that can very easily be an offense against faith, because we're taking for granted the great gift that God has given to us. But absolutely, Anonymous, you know, there are good arguments out there. Avail yourself of them. And God is not displeased by us learning more about our faith. On the contrary, you know, that the more we know about God, the more and better we can love him. You know, our knowledge, as Saint Teresa of Avila says, the more we know God, the greater we love him, precisely because he's all lovable. So, you know, let your faith be one that seeks understanding, as we define theology, but also don't expose your faith unnecessarily, you know, to things that can disturb it.
1: Thank you so much, Anonymous, for sending that in. Now, Cannon, I'm not sure if you're a sports fan, but did you hear that Tom Brady had his dog cloned after it died? Louis is asking, is this playing God? Is animal cloning, does that go against the teachings of the Catholic Church? What do you think?
0: I am indeed a sports fan, as anyone who knows me personally knows. You know, I love sports very much. I've admired Tom Brady on the field, at least, for many years, even if I never cheered for the Patriots. But I find this story disturbing, even though, as you know, as the questioner correctly says, you know, pets do not have immortal souls like we do, and so when they die, you know, their soul dissolves with their, so to speak. It's not something physical, but you know, it's a physical principle that they have a soul that is not immortal in the way that ours is. Is it wrong what Tom Brady did? In and of itself, is it wrong to clone? That's a separate question. I think I would suspect that Tom Brady, by this very fact, probably has an unhealthy attachment to the pet itself and is unwilling to let, you know, natural causes take their due course and therefore, you know, grieve in a perfectly healthy and Christian way, the loss of a cherished pet. And so it could manifest a desire on his part, you know, to play God, as the questioner says, you know, trying to impose our control on natural causes beyond what is reasonable and just. Because it, you know, is a perfectly superfluous thing to do, you know, to clone a pet, I think it's, you know, at the very least an imperfection. But I would lean towards saying that it is indeed something that's improper, that there's no greater good that's being sought in the cloning of this dog other than, you know, to satisfy our attachment to something other than God himself.
1: Thank you so much, Louis, for sending in that question. It's a great one. It's very interesting. We're going to turn to Anonymous. And also, Ricky, we're going to combine these questions. They're kind of in a similar vein. But Anonymous is asking, how much of my past sins does my potential marriage partner need to know before marriage? Do I have to disclose any major sins that I've gone to confession for in the past that still haunt me or affect me to today, especially in regards to the sixth and ninth commandments? And then Ricky is asking, in a similar kind of vein, what's the best way to live and maintain a celibate lifestyle in a world where it's just you're bombarded with sexual temptations?
0: These are important questions, of course, questions that are on our minds frequently. And just as, you know, as the second questioner asked, in a world where impurity, you know, our culture is just so awash with impurity. And the first thing I'd like to say is that, you know, the best thing to do is to ask a priest individually in the confession, your spiritual director, that depending on your particular circumstances, the answer can change drastically for the first individual. It's not always prudent to reveal the entirety of our conscience and our past sins to our spouse, especially if it can disturb their own peace of heart, their own their security in the marriage itself, etc. And that isn't necessarily hiding things from them. Remember that, you know, the only person who has a complete right to our conscience in all of its nakedness, as it were, is God Himself. You know, not even no priest, no layman should have complete unfettered access to our conscience. And it's not always beneficial to reveal every single sin we've ever committed, you know, to a person, even as so close a union as marriage. So it could be opportune to do so. Don't get me wrong. It's just, it's not always prudent to do so. And so that's why I think it's important that I impress upon the questioner that there's no cookie cutter answer to this question, that it really depends on the prudent counsel of a confessor, your particular circumstances, and or the counsel of a spiritual director. So the answer to that first question is that it really does depend, and it's not always prudent for us to reveal all of the sins, which, you know, and let us remind ourselves, you know, that sins that have been duly confessed no longer exist. You know, that we always have to remind ourselves of that, no matter how black our sins may be from the past, that our Lord's blood is stronger. And I would give the same answer to Ricky as well in that vein that, you know, that our Lord will never let us be tempted above our strength. We needn't fear. Our chastity needs to be lived serenely and to avail ourselves of the sacraments, prudence, but maintaining absolute confidence in God's ability to help us overcome the temptations of this life.
1: Amen. Thank you, Anonymous, and thank you, Ricky, for sending that in. On the other side of the break, we're going to try and tackle that question about sports teams. Are they kind of a golden calf? Are they becoming a golden calf in your life? We're going to tackle that question from our friend Jim and many, many more. Don't go anywhere. We'll be right back with more of your questions answered. Hey, by the way, join our Advent Book Club. We're going to be reading Intro to the Devout Life. I'll give you more details on that on the other side of the break.
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1: Blessed be the holy name of Jesus. Welcome back to Ask a Priest Live. I'm your host, Rudy Carlos. We're joined by Canon Sharp from the Institute of Christ the King today. And by the way, if you want to prepare your heart for Jesus this Advent, as a community, we're going to be reading Introduction to the Devout Life by St. Francis de Sales. And if you want to join the discussion, sign up for our email list to get updates on when we start. We're actually beginning November 30th. So go to thestationofthecross.com/askapriest and then sign up for our email list. I'll be sending out an email tomorrow morning with more information. If we have questions during the process of reading this, we're going to present those questions to an institute priest because they have Salesian spirituality. So, thanks be to God. We're joined by, Canon Sharp today to answer the questions. But, let's turn to this one that came in from Helen Grace, a friend of the show, watching us on YouTube. She says she met a Coptic Christian from Eritrea and, they don't believe that our Pope can be infallible. He said that they have many popes who are married and one pope who is not married. I don't know how to respond. Any advice, Canon?
0: Thank you, Helen Grace, for your question. And just at the to clarify, which many Latin Rite Catholics are unaware of, there are some Eastern churches that are separated from the Holy See that also refer to their their titular heads, their leaders, as popes, and so the word can mean different things for different Eastern Christians. We need to remember the Pope, comes from a word meaning father. And what we mean by Pope, of course, is the successor of St. Peter, the Vicar of Christ, the Bishop of Rome, who has received the particular charism from our Lord to be the universal pastor, the pastor of the universal church, of the church that Christ himself founded. And so for them to say that they don't believe that our Pope can be infallible, that he's just one pope like any other pope. Of course, we certainly don't believe that. We believe that by virtue of being Bishop of Rome, that he is the successor of St. Peter and therefore has received that same promise that was entrusted to St. Peter, that was given to St. Peter when he was entrusted with the keys in the 16th chapter of St. Matthew's Gospel, when our blessed Savior said to him, you are rock, you're Peter, and on this rock I will build my church, and the gates of hell shall not prevail against it, and I give to thee keys to the kingdom of heaven. Whatever you bind on earth shall be bound in heaven. Whatever you loose on earth shall be loosed in heaven. Those same promises were not given to any other apostle and to no other pope, therefore, but specifically to St. Peter, his successor, the Bishop of Rome.
1: Thank you, Helen, for sending in that question. Hope that's helpful to you in your conversation with your friend. Let's turn to Anonymous. We're going to turn on our Ignatian imagination. Anonymous writes, hypothetical situation. But if someone was stranded somewhere and they couldn't attend Mass, would there be any way for them to recite the Mass without a priest present and then have that count for their obligation? If not, what are they to do?
0: Thank you for your question, Anonymous. And we can make it even more relevant to many of our listeners and viewers. There are many occasions in our lives we can imagine where we might be legitimately impeded from going to Holy Mass by illness or by, having been posted for legitimate reasons in a place where we might not be able to get some Mass. For example, think of soldiers on a battlefield or what have you, that we need to remember that our Lord will never ask us to do the impossible. And so if we were legitimately impeded from assisting at Holy Mass on a Sunday or Holy Day of Obligation, that obligation does not obtain for us precisely because it's impossible for us to do so. Now, to place ourselves without good cause in a situation where it's impossible for us to go to Holy Mass, for example, I'm going to go on vacation, but I choose a place where there's no Mass. Well, that would be culpable in the sense that I've prized my own leisure over my assistance at Holy Mass, which is my encounter with our Lord Jesus Christ, which is absolutely necessary to maintain my spiritual health. So, but to answer the hypothetical situation specifically, that individual would not be bound by the Sunday Mass obligation precisely because it would be impossible for them to fulfill it. But the second part of the question raises a very good point. You know, when we are impeded from going to Holy Mass, that doesn't mean that we should treat it like any other day. Nevertheless, just as we were talking about earlier in the show, you know, Sunday is our particular form, our particular day of worship. We honor our Lord's resurrection, victory over death and sin by worshiping on that day. And we fulfill the third commandment, you know, honor the Sabbath, keep it holy by sanctifying the entire day. That means spending that day particularly in additional prayer, you know, in recollection, with adoring God, being grateful to Him, you know, begging for pardon for our sins, asking for the things that we need, both spiritual and material, that just because we can't go to Mass doesn't mean that we can't honor the Sabbath. And we should do everything that we can to sanctify that day. One way could be, as Anonymous suggests, you know, by reading the Mass readings for that day, trying to live that day in the spirit of the gospel of that Sunday is a particularly fruitful practice for us to do so.
1: Thank you, Anonymous, for sending that in. You're reminding me of last year, my family and I traveled to Ireland, and I did not keep track of the time properly for when we landed, so we missed Mass. So we spent the entire day scrambling to find a Catholic Mass in the city, and thankfully we did. Now, to end the show, Father Jim asked this question. It's an interesting one. I'm a fan of the NFL and have always cheered on my team, the Eagles. I watch nearly every game and I stay up to date with them and their news. However, I'm starting to worry that this could be a form of idolatry as I seem to be more invested in them than God. What do you think about this, Father? Any advice?
0: It's an excellent question. One I ask myself often as a great fan of American football. If the first sin of Jin, of course, is cheering for the Eagles, just kidding. But I'm a proud Bills fan and a Lions fan being here in Detroit. But it's an important question because, you know, St. Francis de Sales, I'm so glad that you'll be reading the Introduction to the Devout Life. In that very work, you know, he talks about legitimate recreations. And, you know, it's perfectly legitimate for us to recreate, you know, following sport, you know, playing sports ourselves. But St. Francis de Sales, he asks us to do a little examination of conscience, you know, the danger is that a recreation become what he calls an occupation. You know, when it begins to really weigh on our heart, when it begins to obscure the love, adoration, the thanksgiving that I owe to God alone. And, you know, Jim, the fact that you're asking that question is a very good question, and probably a sign that, you know, perhaps you should cut back a little bit. It's certainly good for you to follow your favorite sports team, but we can always ask ourselves, you know, in our nightly examine, did I spend more time, you know, worried about the trade deadline this last Tuesday and not enough about when I'm going to get to confession next or, you know, about what the daily Mass readings were? It's an important question for us to ask at any moment, not only about sports, but is there anything in my life that is no longer merely a recreation or no longer merely, you know, a work that I have to do? Has it become an occupation in that Salesian sense? Is it something that's obscuring the reign of God, the reign of Christ the King in my life and heart?
1: Amazing. Jim, thank you for that question. I know a lot of people will resonate with that, especially in California. I mean, when it's baseball season and it's like the World Series, man, everybody goes bananas. Everybody's watching. And so great question to end off our show. Father, before we go, would you leave us with your priestly blessing?
0: Happily. Per intercessionem Beati Mariae Semper Virginis et Beati Iosef Iustum Virginis Sponsi, Benedictio Dei Omnipotentis, Patris et Filii et Spiritus Sancti descendat super vos, et maniat semper. Amen.
1: Amen. In case you missed it yesterday, we talked about the blessing that you hear on the radio. If you're listening live, You got it. If you are listening on a podcast, unfortunately, you don't get it. But it's always good to hear the blessing of a priest anyway. But thank you so much, Canon, for joining us. 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
3: 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On July 27th, we celebrate the feast of Saint Pantaleon, martyr. Pantaleon was born to a Christian mother and pagan father in the late 3rd century. He became physician to the Roman emperor himself, working in the heart of the pagan imperial court. Surrounded by such worldliness, Pantaleon soon apostatized, but a zealous priest named Hermolaus reawakened the physician's faith and brought him back to the church. Together, they converted Pantaleon's father not long before his death. In reparation for his apostasy, Pantaleon gave away all his inheritance to the poor and worked many cures, some miraculous, while refusing compensation. When the emperor heard of the miraculous cures, he summoned Pantaleon, pagan priests, and an incurable paralytic for a public test. The repeated efforts of the pagans had no effect, but at Pantaleon's simple invocation of the holy name of Jesus, the paralytic arose and walked. Many conversions were instantly inspired in the crowd, and the authorities attempted to bribe Pantaleon to endorse idolatry in response. He refused, even in the face of numerous tortures, and was finally beheaded. As a patron of physicians and midwives, Pantaleon is venerated as one of the 14 holy helpers. Also honored on this day are the aforementioned Saint Hermolaus, Pope Saint Celestine I, the seven holy sleepers of Ephesus, and many other martyrs, confessors, and holy virgins. For more about the saints and seasons of the Catholic Church, visit thestationofthecross.com/saints and seasons.

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1: Go into the world and tell every man that you meet, there is a man on the cross.
2: A Catholic take. What you need to know right now. A bold synthesis of inspiration and information. Keeping you up to date on the news and issues from a courageous Catholic perspective.
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4: Praise be to Jesus Christ. Welcome back to A Catholic Take, a bold synthesis of information and inspiration. I'm your host, Joe McLean. Praise be to God. It is good to be on with you. Today, we're talking about, double standards, maybe? Because, there's a lot of innovation going on. There's a lot of options being taken at Mass. I mean, not just here in the United States, but kind of all over. In fact, there's an article I'm going to link to in the show notes. A woman dressed in some sort of liturgical garb, standing next to a bishop, gave a homily at a Mass. That's all apparently okay, but the TLM still has to ask for permission, beg for permission in order to exist in many, many dioceses around the world. Feels a wee bit like a double standard. We're going to have a conversation about that with friend of the show, Dr. Anthony Stein from Return to Tradition. It's Fridays with Stein. He joins us at 14 past the hour. Speaking of double standards, the Knights of Columbus, which I belong to, apparently has a new credit card. What? Weren't we again? Didn't Thomas Aquinas teach that usury is sin? In fact, somebody that you may know from very recently said, quote, "Usury is an ancient and unfortunately still concealed evil that, like a snake, strangles its victim." That was Pope Francis very, very recently. So there is a guest who I found his...
5: Today is the last day I ever wear this shirt. And let me tell you why. I was the Knights of Columbus membership director for the entire state of Maine. And I was appalled today when I opened up my email to see that they just launched their very own Knights of Columbus credit card with up to 36% interest. This sort of high interest debt is exactly what I pull families out of every single day. And the church has condemned this usury for centuries. A quote unquote Catholic organization charging someone 36% is beyond predatory. Point out where this is acceptable in the Gospels or in a single encyclical, and it lines up with what I saw from the inside. Blessed Father McGivney founded the Knights in 1882 to protect Catholic families from financial ruin, to keep widows and orphans off the street. He would roll over in his grave to see his organization like this.
4: We are going to have Cameron, our CD, on the team at 30 past the hour. In fact, he has a financial firm, a financial service, Debt Slayers of St. George, and he joins us at 30 past the hour to talk about usury, the church's position, and whether or not it's okay for the Knights of Columbus to charge up to 39% on that credit card. All of that on today's program and so much more, plus your commentary in the after show. We will, of course, link to everything we discussed today in the show notes at the top of the hour. thestationofthecross.com/ACT. I would be incredibly grateful if right now you paused whatever you were doing, you smashed the share, the like, the subscribe, you text your friends and your family, and you ask them to tune in with us. That would be amazing. Let's pray. In the name of the Father, the Son, and the Holy Ghost. Amen. Remember, O most gracious Virgin Mary, that never was it known that anyone who fled to thy protection, implored thy help, or sought thine intercession was left unaided. Inspired by this confidence, I fly unto thee, O Virgin of virgins, my mother. To thee do I come, before thee I stand sinful and sorrowful. O Mother of the Word incarnate, despise not my petitions, but in thy mercy hear and answer me. Amen. In the name of the Father, the Son, and the Holy Ghost, and now your saint of the day.
6: Saint Charbel, pray for us. Youssef Maklouf was born in the year of our Lord, 1828. The son of a mule driver in Lebanon. His father died when he was young, and he was raised by an uncle who was constantly irritated by the young boy's piety. Youssef persevered in his faith nevertheless, inspired by books like The Imitation of Christ. At the age of 23, he quietly left home and joined a monastery of the Lebanese Maronite Order, or the Baladites. He took the name Charbel and was ordained several years after making his vows, though it is not common in the East for monks to also be priests. Charbel was an exemplary monk, but he deeply desired to imitate the great desert fathers, and after 15 years, he became a hermit at a small chapel under the monastery's jurisdiction. There, Charbel lived the rest of his life in strict asceticism. He worked many miracles and was known to levitate while praying. After over 20 years as a hermit, Charbel was struck by paralysis and passed away soon after, in the year of our Lord, 1898. His body remained incorrupt for decades, and many miracles have occurred at his tomb. For more about the saints and seasons of the Catholic Church, visit thestationofthecross.com/saints-and-seasons. Saint Charbel, pray for us.
4: And now your headline news. Zeal reports Pennsylvania Medicaid now covers abortion. Pennsylvania's Medicaid program began paying for medication and procedural abortions on July the 16th after an April 20 Commonwealth Court ruling struck down the state's 1982 law barring taxpayer-funded abortion except in cases of rape, incest, or danger to the mother's life. The procedures will continue while the appeal process keeps going. Just the News reports U.S. military launches 13 consecutive nights of strikes on Iranian targets. U.S. Central Command said fighting resumed last week after negotiations failed to end the conflict, and four American service members have now died since, one over the last weekend and three on Friday in strikes in Jordan. God rest their souls. LifeSite News reports Catholic nuns and bishops sue New York law requiring care homes to facilitate assisted suicide. The Diocese of Rockville Center and four communities of religious sisters, including the Little Sisters of the Poor and the Carmelite Sisters of the Aged and Infirm, filed a federal lawsuit on the 17th challenging New York's Medical Aid in Dying Act, arguing the law, taking effect August the 5th, compels Catholic institutions to participate in assisted suicide in violation of Catholic teaching and the First Amendment. Bishop John Bars declared, quote, "We will never submit to New York's culture of death." Well said, Bishop. Praise be to God. And those are your headline news. The gospel today in the Novus Ordo Missae comes to us from Matthew chapter 13, verses 18 through 23. At that time, Jesus said to his disciples, "Hear you therefore the parable of the sower. When anyone heareth the word of the kingdom and understand it not, there cometh the wicked one and catcheth away that which was sown in his heart. This is he that received the seed by the wayside. And he that received the seed upon the stony ground is he that heareth the word and immediately receiveth with joy. Yet hath he no root in himself, but is only for a time. And when there ariseth tribulation and persecution because of the word, he is presently scandalized. And he that received the seed among the thorns is he that heareth the word, and the cares of this world and the deceitfulness of riches choketh up, and he becometh fruitless. But he that received the seed upon good ground is he that heareth the word, and understandeth, and beareth fruit, and yieldeth the one 100-fold, another 60, and another 30. The Gospel of the Lord. Laus tibi Christi. When tribulation comes because of the word, what kind of soil will I be? What kind of soil will you be? Cornelius Lapide, quoting St. Thomas Aquinas, says, "The good ground is the faithful conscience of the elect, which receives the word with joy and manfully keeps it in prosperity and adversity. To understand the word is to ruminate upon it, to penetrate it, to taste it, to retain it." Archbishop McKeevely says the yield corresponds to the perfection of the hearers. St. Jerome and St. Athanasius assign the hundredfold to virgins, 60-fold to continent widows, 30-fold to chaste marriages. St. Augustine gives the hundredfold to the martyrs. The fruit is proportioned to the disposition of the hearer. Christ himself is the sower, though. Alapide says the end and scope of this parable is that Christ is the sower and preacher of the gospel among men, but with different results among different people. And the failures happen not through the fault of the seed, i.e. of the doctrine, but of the earth, the hearers. The rock is the flesh, the thorns are the world. The problem isn't the doctrine. We should never, ever, ever try to change the church's teaching to meet the world. We raise the world to meet the teaching. Four soils, four kinds of souls. Father Haydock says the seed falls on four sorts of persons. Those who continue obdurate in vice, the unsteady and inconstant in their good resolutions, those absorbed in the cares and pleasures of life, and those with every proper disposition to receive the word with fruit. Which are you? Which are me? Archbishop McKeevely says, when hardened sinners hear the word, the devil, who dwells in the air like a foul bird of prey, descends, distracting the soul with thoughts of former indulgences, so it has no time to reflect. The fruit of mediation is lost. I was listening to Father Ripperger talk with Sean Ryan on the Sean Ryan podcast just yesterday. He said, in order to bring about a greater good, we have to be willing to let go of the lesser goods. Let go of the lesser goods, you bring about a greater good. There is good in this world. Not everything is bad in this world. But we have to be willing to walk away from all of it, even our very lives, in order to bring about a greater good.

0: reject gods too, such as Greek and Roman gods. But this is plain absurdity. What's our reason? First, it's an abuse of language. A theist believes in at least one god. An atheist doesn't believe in any god. They're mutually exclusive terms. To say a theist is an atheist to most gods is like saying a married man is a bachelor to most women. Second, it's bad reasoning. To say I'm an atheist because I reject some gods is like saying I'm an anarchist, one who rejects all forms of government, because I reject communism and fascism, some forms of government. But that's silly. So the claim that atheists and theists are no different doesn't hold water. I'm Carlo Broussard with the Ready Reason for Catholic Answers, Catholic.com.
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0: be to Jesus Christ. Welcome back to A Catholic Take, a bold synthesis of information and inspiration. I'm your host, Joe McClain. Praise be to God. It is good to be on with you. At 30 past the hour, let's talk about usury, the church's teaching, and why the Knights of Columbus have decided to put out a credit card with up to 36% interest. I mean, okay, good times, good times. But speaking of double standards, you know, it's interesting because right now, churches all over the United States, dare I say the rest of the world, there's a lot of innovation. There's a lot of options being taken, I suppose, with the celebration of the public liturgy, which is giving God what we owe him in justice, our adoration, our worship. People tend to play with it like a cat plays with a yarn ball. But there's an article out of Germany, thecatholicherald.com, Michael Haynes reporting, woman gives joint homily with German bishop, despite Vatican ban. Seems a wee bit like a double standard. Joining us now to talk about his good friend of the show from Return to Tradition is Dr. Anthony Stein, Fridays with Stein. Dr. Stein, good afternoon. Thanks for hanging out. What do you think? Is there a double standard in the church?
1: Without question. If the powers that be didn't have double standards, they probably wouldn't have any standards at this point. Remember, the German bishops got a strongly worded letter saying, no, guys, please don't go down the German synodal way. You violate some church teachings. Please don't. I'm not actually exaggerating, really. That's kind of the tone of their letter. It wasn't even a slap on the wrist, because a slap on the wrist is, strictly speaking, a punishment of some kind. And they're not. Right. They haven't been threatened with anything.
0: You know, one of the things that I was thinking about when I was looking at some of these threads of these Aztec dancers, or like there's one out of Germany right now with some lady in red doing some sort of dancing thing down the aisle, like all of this innovation. And I've seen posts from, I guess, more traditional Catholics to say, Catholics don't want this, but I'm seeing packed houses here. I fear that they actually do want this. Do you think Catholics want this? It feels like there's a lot of people here who are enjoying all of this.
1: There are people who don't understand that the Mass is not about being entertained. The kind of person who, you know, congratulates a priest on giving a funny homily or something, you know, that Misa Azteca, as John Henry Weston correctly described it, is not a Mass. However, it was in a chapel, and it featured, as he explained, the prayers to the four directions, the gods of the four directions, a common theme in a lot of North American indigenous pagan worship. They were literally praying to false gods in a Catholic church. It's an unpopular thing to point out, by the way, because I pointed this out on X this morning, and suddenly I got a lot of very angry Latinos saying, no Catholic prays to these pagan gods. I'm like, well, these guys did. Like, literally, they did. Like, if you actually watch the video, you'll find them praying into the four different directions. That's the hallmark of the prayer to the four gods of the four directions.
0: It's definitely pagan.
1: It's explicitly pagan. It's explicitly pagan. And like, all the gods of the Gentiles are devils, according to the psalmist and according to St. Paul. It's not the kind of

0: and we should be playing around with. And that is in full regular communion. The bishop responsible for that isn't going to get a stern, he's not even going to get a strongly worded letter from Rome. Nothing is going to happen. In fact, we will be, any of us who point this out will be called uncharitable.
1: Right. Yeah, I know. I'm probably going to get an email, but you know, I listen, my heritage from Scotland and United Kingdom, et cetera, they had pagan roots. They did pagan things. They sacrificed humans and did all kinds of debauched things in their past. But I wouldn't want any of that being celebrated whatsoever at a Catholic church in honor of my culture and the enculturation. I think we've taken this enculturation thing that came out of the Vatican II post-conciliar era, and I think we've used it as like a get-out-of-jail-free card to do pretty much whatever we want inside of a church. But like the church is to give honor and adoration and worship to Almighty God. Like if you want to celebrate some culture thing that has been stripped of paganism, fine, do that in the church hall, I suppose. Do that outside, I guess. Why do you got to do it in a church? It just feels agendized, doesn't it?
0: Mm-hmm. No, it does. It really does feel like there's some other purpose to it. Because I don't think the bishops are going, ooh, pagan worship, that's what we need. It does feel like that there is this almost a self-destructive desire to show how inclusive they really are.
1: Right.
0: To honor every other religion. Maybe it's because there's some guilt or something they have for the fact that the Catholic Church was the one who practically stomped out all these other pagan religions all throughout history. It was always consistently the Catholic Church that did that. And now maybe some of these men bear some weird guilt about it, even though there's nothing wrong with burying and leaving to the ash heap of history devil worship, because again, all the gods of the Gentiles are devils. This isn't that complicated. Exactly. And this isn't just bringing in the elements of pre-Christian cultures and allowing people to keep those parts of their heritage and things. Again, they were explicitly doing the prayers to the four gods. We saw this. I recommend John Henry Weston's video on this. It's on LifeSite's YouTube channel. You can find it on his X account, or probably on his Facebook account, where he goes into that and then points out that they did the exact same thing with Pope Francis when he visited Canada. And the person leading their liturgy, if you want to call it that, invited them all to, pray with them as they invoked something called the Great Western Mother, which is a specific demon they invoked. It's like, right.
1: Or the smudging, really more careful, or the whole smoking thing. You know, it's interesting because I was looking into trying to take my wife on our anniversary to Mexico to see Our Lady of Guadalupe, to see the Tilma. And so I'd never been to Mexico City, so I was trying to do some research. And apparently, for maybe just a couple of pesos, any tourist can get the whole smoke, pagan smoke treatment, right there, right close to where the Tilma is. There's lots of these Aztecian wizards that are available to give you the pagan treatment there. And I just thought, God, does the bishop scream about this? Does he go down there with his mitre and his chasuble and his crozier, and he demands that they leave in the name of Jesus? Like, does he try to convert them? Like, it's all quiet on the Western Front. Santa Muerte has successfully convinced many Hispanic Catholics to conflate paganism and Catholicism and act like it's normal and it's okay. It's not. Like, don't they understand they're playing with fire in this?
0: I've got this right from the mouths of priests who were ordained by one Cardinal Jorge Mario Bergoglio from Argentina, okay? That Santa Muerte, Day of the Dead, all of it is to be avoided.
1: Right.
0: Any of the pre-Christian pagan rituals and things are to be avoided. And these were priests from South America telling me this. And, they were pretty conservative in a lot of their theology, but they were not, radical traditionalists. I mean, after all, who ordained them? But they were the ones giving the biggest warnings I've ever had and have ever seen from any priest, other than maybe a Father Chad Ripperger or somebody like that. So please, don't be dismissive of this.
1: It's a double standard. Listen, I'm happy that I'm so pleased that God is in such mercy and grace has converted pagans from every corner of this planet, to include my own pagan past. That's fantastic. I love that. But can we get rid of that and just get on the team? I think we should all just get on the team. So, but this week, you have Father Jimmy Martin advocating for homosexual priests to come you know, just to, let's just embrace it and accept it. And then you had the whole debacle with Father Marco Rupnik. Was he acquitted? Was he not? Still, you know, the victims didn't even know the trial was ongoing, Dr. Stein. Again, I think clear evidence of a double standard.
0: Absolutely. And I mean, the Rupnik thing was, again, you could call it paganism, the unspeakable things that he had nuns doing on an altar, right? I mean, there is clearly a double standard. But, and I pointed it out that his appeals were heard well enough that he actually got a canonical trial. There's a, you know, there's a, right. There's a rumor coming out of Rome right now that the Vatican's response, that Icastri's response is going to be, there is no such thing as the SSPX in the eyes of the Vatican, so you have no canonical rights as an organization to file this appeal. Which will actually kick it up to the canonical trial at that point, but the Vatican courts could say the exact same thing and deny them just even a hearing. We'll find out. But yeah. There's a whole, this whole thing, all of this stuff reeks of a double standard, because everybody is included in this except for people who take a more radical view of, you know, the last 60 years of history of the church. I say more radical because the SSPX don't take the most radical views of it. In fact, they kind of are up the forefront of telling the more radical voices in the traditional world to kind of cool it and act a little reasonable. At least that's where they were.
1: I feel like there's a tone deafness. It's not unlike, I suppose, my grandparents, you know, asking me how email works or something like that. I feel like there's an element here out of the Vatican that simply either refuses to understand, is incapable of understanding, or what, I don't know, of understanding how the optics work on all of these stories. Like, you would think, you know, they would have someone who is maybe, you know, younger than 45, help them better understand. Perhaps you should really get control of the Vatican, or rather the German church, because they're ignoring you, even whatever you've given them, they've ignored that too. You know, like, or the Jimmy Martin thing, or the Aztec thing, or any one of these examples, the Marco Rupnik thing. It feels like they just can't seem to understand why anybody is upset about this stuff.
0: Optics has been something I've been talking about a lot this week, because the news came out that the SSPX are building a priory in Charlotte, North Carolina, or in the Charlotte Diocese, meaning several priests will be on site and they will be traveling around in the region offering masses during the week. That came out as news, coincidentally, really, because this is the kind of a project that takes, you know, a year or more before they announce it. But it came out right at the same time that Bishop Martin of Charlotte, North Carolina, in a rather hilarious misfire optically, telling Catholics attached to the SSPX that they have a home here at a reverent mass in the ordinary form, or at the one chapel that has limited capacity, explicitly limited how many Catholics can go to it for the TLM. And it is optically, it looks very terrible in terms of optics when you actually just go and look what he has done over the last year to the Novus Ordo, banning kneelers and any furniture for to assist people in kneeling to receive the Eucharist, sequestering them in these almost the most draconian way possible, the traditional Latin Mass. The most draconian way would be to just end it, as many bishops did with Traditionis Custodis. But it looks terrible in terms of optics. And this has been a constant thing in the last week or so in Catholic news. It's just bizarre optics, as if the people who are promoting, making these decisions for what looks like pagan worship happening in an LA cathedral, or the messages to traditional Catholics, or everything else in between, it's just, they don't understand how it looks. The kind of message they're actually sending.
1: They don't.
0: All it does is radicalize people more.
1: Yeah, and I was just thinking about the Chinese bishops this week, too. Another example. You know, like, China's declared, oh, yeah, by the way, we made this guy a bishop. Oh, okay, let me rubber stamp that for you. Now it's official. I mean, just this double standard is crazy. Pope Leo promised to clean up the Novus Ordo, or at least he made suggestions that they need to really clean up the Novus Ordo. I hope and pray he does. I honestly do. I don't think I'm going to hold my breath too much, but I hope and pray that he is very successful getting bishops on the team to stop the innovations, to stop messing around with the rubrics, right? Do the black, say the red. Pretty darn straightforward. I think it's a good place to start. But then But then why do we keep the traditional Latin mass community begging for mercy and not receiving it? Double standard. Dr. Anthony Stein, we'll see you at the top of the hour. Always grateful to have him on the team from Return to Tradition. But I saw a great video from Cameron Asidi, and he's asking a tough question. And that is, why would the Knights of Columbus have a credit card with 36% interest? Usury? Anyone? Anyone?
2: 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On July 27th, we celebrate the feast of St. Pantaleon, martyr. Pantaleon was born to a Christian mother and pagan father in the late 3rd century. He became physician to the Roman emperor himself, working in the heart of the pagan imperial court. Surrounded by such worldliness, Pantaleon soon apostatized, but a zealous priest named Hermolaus reawakened the physician's faith and brought him back to the church. Together, they converted Pantaleon's father not long before his death. In reparation for his apostasy, Pantaleon gave away all his inheritance to the poor and worked many cures, some miraculous, while refusing compensation. When the emperor heard of the miraculous cures, he summoned Pantaleon, pagan priests, and an incurable paralytic for a public test. The repeated efforts of the pagans had no effect, but at Pantaleon's simple invocation of the holy name of Jesus, the paralytic arose and walked. Many conversions were instantly inspired in the crowd, and the authorities attempted to bribe Pantaleon to endorse idolatry in response. He refused, even in the face of numerous tortures, and was finally beheaded. As a patron of physicians and midwives, Pantaleon is venerated as one of the 14 holy helpers. Also honored on this day are the aforementioned Saint Hermolaus, Pope Saint Celestine I, the seven holy sleepers of Ephesus, and many other martyrs, confessors, and holy virgins. For more about the saints and seasons of the Catholic Church, visit thestationofthecross.com/saints-and-seasons.
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1: Praise be to Jesus Christ. Welcome back to A Catholic Take, a bold synthesis of information and inspiration. I'm your host, Joe McClain. Praise be to God. It is good to be on with you. I want to talk about usury and the Knights of Columbus, which I belong to. I belong to the Knights probably, I don't know, for like ever it feels like. I'm a fourth degree. I went back in these old school days. You had to like rent a tuxedo and go through the whole darn thing. I did all of that. And now the Knights of Columbus have come out with a credit card. What? What are we? Usury? Hello, St. Thomas Aquinas? Have you ever heard of the guy? Well, Cameron Arcidi of slayersofdebt.com put out an Instagram video. Have a listen.
4: Today is the last day I ever wear this shirt, and let me tell you why. I was the Knights of Columbus membership director for the entire state of Maine, and I was appalled today when I opened up my email to see that they just launched their very own Knights of Columbus credit card with up to 36% interest. This sort of high interest debt is exactly what I pull families out of every single day.
1: He joins us this afternoon to weigh in. Cameron, thanks for your time today.
5: Thank you very much for having me. Excited to be here.
1: So, the Knights of Columbus, and you said you've been in the Knights for a long time, I imagine. How long were you part of the Knights?
5: I was in the Knights for 5 years. This past year I held the state position for the state membership director for the Knights of Columbus.
1: So not somebody who is like, woke up that morning and said, you know what? I don't like the Knights all of a sudden. You know, it's like, it's heartbreaking and it's scandalous. What is it about usury that all of a sudden we, like a cat with a fur ball, we just want to play with it? Like, doesn't the church still teach usury is bad?
5: You know, and that's the thing is they still do. I think it's so easy to push it to the wayside, especially when we talk about inflation, when we talk about the permissions that we do have as far as interest goes, where, you know, their inflation is a factor, the fact that we do need to build in the fact that some people aren't going to repay their loans. But that's a far cry from what you see with high interest credit card debt of, you know, in this case, up to 36%. You could get your knees whacked in Jersey for less than that.
1: Credit card debt is especially vicious, isn't it? I mean, like, it's designed to kind of keep you enslaved to that debt forever. It's like, help me understand, why is credit card debt different than, say, my mortgage, for instance?
5: Right. So with a mortgage, number one, it's an appreciating asset. So even though you're having to pay interest on the loan itself, you are still increasing your net worth as you pay down your mortgage, as you begin to build equity in your home. In something like a credit card that doesn't have that secured asset tied to it, where it's unsecured debt, especially at this high of an interest rate, it's designed to have you miss a payment. Something comes up, Murphy's Law always seems to happen, and then you're basically caught in this cycle of falling into this interest and paying this interest off. It's not as much of hey, I need help to get out of this situation. It's much more of, hey, look at these points that you could earn. It's seductive and it's enticement of why people would sign up for these credit cards. And we see that with what the Knights of Columbus advertise as part of this, where 1% of all card swipes will be sent to the Knights of Columbus charities, which I think is a great thing. However, one of the sayings that I always come back to is, you could put a cherry on a turd, but that doesn't make it a sundae necessarily.
1: It doesn't make it a sundae. Gross, but funny too. St. Thomas Aquinas, he had a lot to say about usury, calling it a sin of grave proportions, really. Ecumenical councils, but I don't think you have to go that far back. In fact, at the top of the hour when I set the show up, I quoted Pope Francis. Pope Benedict XVI also recently spoke about usury, but Pope Francis was especially venomous, I would say. He says, quote, usury is an ancient and unfortunately still concealed evil that, like a snake, strangles its victims. He went on to call it a serious sin that kills life, tramples on the dignity of people, is a vehicle for corruption, and hampers the common good. That's pretty straightforward, very clear from Pope Francis, who I wasn't a big fan of no matter what. But at the end of the day, I mean, where's the lie? I think I'm gonna throw another log on the fire, and that is higher education. I feel like our society has developed this system in which it ensures, like, big pharma, big college, big finance, that we always have customers, so that upper echelon always has 3 and 4 houses, you know, lots of nice cars and a fancy life. It feels like our society is designed, geared that way. And it also feels like we have played into it because, you know, if I don't send my son to college, he will become nothing, don't you know? He'll probably be homeless and or a Starbucks barista. I'm not sure which. You see what I'm saying? Like, it feels like the system is rigged.
5: Absolutely. And we see, especially when it comes to higher education, when it comes to healthcare, a lot of these things that have these really big expenses tied to it, is we look at what is subsidizing it. So when we think of the government, either through different grants or through different sorts of financial aid and picking up the bill for all these sorts of things, that essentially the government a blank check to all of these institutions, to big pharma, to big healthcare, to the college institutions. And when they can just keep raising prices, but they can count on the United States basically writing them a check. And if the United States needs more money, it'll print more money. That's really where we find ourselves in this cycle and this disparity between the higher income earners and the lower income earners. That middle class is basically disappearing as we know it.
1: Don't you think the Knights of Columbus know this, though? I mean, they're a massive insurance agency. Massive insurance agency. In your video, you even talk about Father McGivney, why he started it, caring for those Irish immigrant families who had No, because they were the dregs of society. Nobody liked them or wanted to care for them. So these people were dying on the job site, terrible job, you know, situations, and there was no one to care for their wife or their kids. So, you know, he wanted to do something about to help them. It feels like they've come a long way since those days.
5: It's definitely become more corporate. And what it feels like is that, you know, the Knights of Columbus has become a marketing agency. And a marketing agency that sells insurance, that does their credit cards, that has their Knights gear platform where they could sell stuff with Knights of Columbus logos on it. I've worked very closely with a lot of field agents, and they aren't even allowed to buy their own business cards because the Knights of Columbus holds their logo in such a sacred place that it would need to basically pass compliance on their end before anyone could use their logo. You had to order your pens from Knights Gear. You had to basically get everything from them. So they very much had this monopoly over what their stuff could be used for. And their whole rationale behind it was, well, we want to make sure that our brand is tied to things that are inherently virtuous as opposed to being full of vice. And then when you see the thing with the credit card, it makes you wonder where that fell off the wagon.
1: I remember, I guess this was probably, I don't know, a few years back, I was listening to Catholic Answers Live on Catholic Radio. And somebody called and asked something about usury. And if I remember correctly, at the end of the day, you can charge for a service. Like if they're performing a service, then you can charge for that. But that's not what usury is it? Like there's a nuanced distinction here. Like if I'm going to lend you money to buy a house, I have to do the work to process this loan. I've got to, you know, set everything up. There's to the laborer goes, you know, gets the wages. So there's a service being rendered and I can charge for that service. But again, going back to what we said at the beginning of the conversation, usury is a different animal. It's different than that. It's designed to keep people on the hook. So why not charge for the service, which is virtuous and in keeping with church teaching traditionally? Why go this route with interest?
5: You know, and that's a very good question. And that's one that I've asked myself and I haven't heard any answer from. Every time I've called Supreme trying to get more information on this, I just get told that they're going to put a note next to my file. So I'm sure that file has like a big red piece of tape around it right now. but if the Knights of Columbus opened up a credit card and they said, you know what, we're going to do the thing where every time you swipe, we get 1% cash back. But each time we do our assessment for interest, it's going to be a much smaller range. It's going to be significantly smaller than what you'd see in the rest of the market, because so many people still decide that they want to lean on credit cards because it's more secure than having a debit card, as far as, you know, in case your information gets compromised. So if they were to say, okay, we're going to charge anywhere between 10 and 20% or even 15% based off your credit score, that we would be having a completely different conversation. But the company that they actually partnered with, because the Knights of Columbus isn't a bank, they partnered with the Bank of Missouri. And the Bank of Missouri has been labeled as a subprime credit specialist. In fact, their own SEC filings of Atlanticus, which is their servicing subsidiary, said that they specifically target consumers who are overlooked by other lenders. So who have a FICO score in the 500s. it's one thing to be doing. Yeah, it's one thing to be doing this sort of lending yourself, but to also partner yourself with people who are notoriously predatory lenders, that adds more culpability, in my opinion.
1: That's funny to me for a couple of reasons. One, because of St. Thomas Aquinas basically dealing with that issue directly in the Summa. And number two, isn't that what got us in trouble back in 2008? The subprime loans where, you know, under the esteemed Barack Obama, we had to bail out the banks because they were lending money to people who couldn't possibly pay them back. And they went bankrupt over it, and we, as the taxpayer, took out our checkbooks and wrote them a fat check to make sure they get to keep their vacation homes and all the rest. Isn't it the same thing?
5: Yeah, it's history doesn't repeat itself, but it does rhyme. And I think this is one of those situations where we like to think that we learn from our mistakes, but we really don't. It's tough to really, and again, because I don't know the specifics of who approved this or why it was approved. I anticipated a rollout by now, because aside from the bootlickers of the Knights of Columbus who think that they can do no wrong, who equate the Knights of Columbus with the church, I haven't heard a single positive thing about this. So I'm surprised that it's still going forward and hasn't been rolled back, which leads me to wonder if this is something that's been in the works for a while or something that they're contractually obligated to do. I can't speak on their rationale behind it. Sure. But all we can do is pray for them and pray for the Knights of Columbus, because this does not look good on its face.
1: Do you know, you may or may not know, I don't know. I know I don't know. Do you know if the Knights of Columbus have oversight from the church? Are they an independent organization and they make their own decisions?
5: It's an independent organization. It's intertwined in the church in the sense that, you know, there are basically appointed staff members who are members of the clergy. So it has oversight in that way, but it's not necessarily part of the church. It's not as if the Knights of Columbus decree something, then that's to be taken at face value is something that the church would say had to be done. So it's semi-independent. It's more of a symbiotic thing where, you know, the Knights of Columbus likes being able to identify themselves as a Catholic organization, as a Catholic fraternity, and to be able to help out parish priests wherever they may be, as far as, you know, local stuff at the parish level, or also taking care of things as a strong right arm of the church.
1: Yeah, I'm just looking at the Secunda from Thomas Aquinas. If thou lend money to any of thy people that is poor, that dwelleth with thee, thou shalt not be hard upon them as an extortioner. To take money, to take usury for money lent is unjust in itself, because this is to sell what does not exist. Woo, Thomas Aquinas. All right, we're going to go to break 2 minutes from now. We'll be right back. Cameron is going to join us. Let's get more information and what we could do to get out of it.
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1: be to Jesus Christ. Welcome back to A Catholic Take, a bold synthesis of information and inspiration. I'm your host, Joe McClain. Praise be to God. It is good to be on with you. I've been having a conversation with Kevin Arcidi about the Knights of Columbus issuing a credit card, which seems to violate the whole usury teaching of the Catholic Church. And I did look at a KOFC.org. You can Google it for yourself. I'll put a link to it in the show notes if you want to find it directly in our show notes, which we post at the top of the hour at thestationofthecross.com/ACT. But Cameron is, he's got a website, slayersofdebt.com. That's slayersofdebt.com. Cameron, welcome back to the show. You mentioned in your Instagram video, which we're also linking to, by the way, you mentioned that this is credit card debt is toxic. And you mentioned you help people get out of it all the time. Talk to me about that part. I mean, I don't want to give like total financial advice on the show, but at the same time, like, help me understand what that process looks like for the people that you do help.
5: Sure. So the it really begins and ends with the idea of financial stewardship, where God is blessing us with an income. We know that because of trusting in God's provision, that we will have everything that we need. We might not be able to have everything we want at a given time, but we know that we will be able to have what we need. So how can we focus on that fact? How can we optimize our income in such a way that we can align our will with God's? And when we look at the stranglehold that high interest credit card debt puts on, we see that it really touches into all of the vices, the gluttony of always eating out, you know, whether or not you have money in your account, always having that plastic to be able to swipe it, having the greed or envy to buy something that maybe your neighbors have that you thought was really cool that maybe you also want yourself. It just makes it so easy to live beyond your means. And then you're caught in this cycle where you aren't able to optimize your income in such a way where you can continue to give to your parish, to be able to fund the organization that is giving the sacraments out, where you aren't able to give charitably to our neighbors. It makes it difficult to live our faith here on earth when we do have that stranglehold of high interest credit card debt.
1: You know, we talked about this in the last segment, but do you think the world is geared to forcing us to live like in that system? I mean, two income households, mom and dad working full-time jobs, is to pay the mortgage, pay the car notes. You know, you got to have four-wheelers, side-by-sides. You got to have the motorcycle, the pool. You got to have all the toys, right? Like, our whole world is designed for suburban prison, and we don't even know it.
5: Yeah, and it's important to remember that there's a time, and there's a time to fast, and there's a time to feast. You know, Christ's first public miracle was at the wedding at Cana, and you know, he was partying, his disciples were partying, but that doesn't mean that when they were sent out two by two to be knocking on doors, they were stumbling over one another, right? There's a time for everything. And if we could, you know, really, really pray on it, really treat our life with some introspection, we can see what season we're in and be more proactive than reactive with our finances. Because we see ourselves being very reactive with pretty much everything nowadays, as far as with our attention spans and what's been pulling our attention in every single direction. So the more proactive we could be about our finances, the more we could trust in God's provision, and we could think about the things that we know are going to happen in the future. Like, Christmas has been the same day for at least as long as I've been around and a little bit longer too. So the fact that, you know, the majority of Americans wait until November to panic and say, oh, we didn't do anything for Christmas, well, now we need to swipe on the credit card. That's just not being a good steward and having that proactivity of where our money should be going. People who have, if they pay their car insurance once a quarter or twice a year, being able to say, okay, I'm going to start planning for this as the next month after my renewal came, so that way my expenses are nice and even. So even if my income's going like this, maybe I'm in sales, maybe I'm in a commission-based work, if our expenses are nice and even and we know exactly what's coming in and exactly what's going out, that's going to give us the patience, the clarity, and the trust to be able to be good stewards of our finances.
1: You know, I'm thinking again about the Knights of Columbus and their credit card and the society we live in. I just don't know that it's is it possible to live without any attachments to usury? I mean, like I have a mortgage. I'm close to paying it off now. So the first however many years of my mortgage was all principal or was all interest. And that was a lot of money. Credit cards, of course. I don't have car notes, but I've had car notes in the past. I mean, there's so many angles in our life that do include this usury. Do you believe Catholics should be rid of all of it, or do they have to live with some of it?
5: As far as any sort of debt is concerned, I think at least as far as home ownership goes, unless you have a very wealthy benefactor, you're not going to be able to pay for a home loan without a mortgage. But that also differs from the sort of high interest usurious loans that we see with credit cards, with payday loans. If we could rid ourselves of even the car notes, for example, the last vehicle loan that I had was back in 2019. I had paid it off. And then ever since then, I basically pay myself a car payment. So that way, when I needed a new vehicle, I would have the cash, and it had been building interest there for me the whole time. So how do we get on the other side of this sort of interest? How can we change our frame of mind to be more proactive about these sorts of things and not have that victim mentality of, you know, we're just stuck in this situation because this is the way the world is. You know, we're in the world, but we're called to transcend that. We're called to be as Christ-like as possible, and Christ is not of this world.
1: Are you a Dave Ramsey beans and rice and beans kind of guy?
5: I am not. I think that when it comes to the Dave Ramsey program, I've done a lot with the Dave Ramsey stuff. I think it's a bit cookie cutter. I think that everyone has their own story and they have their own situation, but I think you absolutely need to include fund money in your budget, and you need to be realistic about your budget, because if you set unrealistic, unattainable expectations for yourself, you're going to hate it and you're going to give it up so quickly. You need to have that pressure release valve, and you need to be enjoying life, right? We just need to balance it and give ourselves guardrails for that. But for your own health and for your own sanity, please don't eat nothing besides beans and rice.
1: Hey, man. Well, I only eat prime rib. I'm carnivore, guys. So only the best will do. We're going to run out of time here in just about a minute from now. What would you say if you could get the ear of this? I forget. It's not Carl Anderson anymore. I don't remember who's running this Knights today. But if you could get a meeting with him, what would you say in regards to their credit card situation?
5: You know, I would just tell him that, you know, I'm praying for everyone involved. I don't know why this has apparently gone down the way that it has. But if, because there are so many Knights that have been vocal about it, any sort of explanation would be really cool, especially given that's where a lot of our dues were going. I have since pulled my membership out of the Knights of Columbus. I still love our local council. I still try to help them anytime that I can, but I'm doing that as a member of the parish and not as a member of the Knights. And I think what really needs to happen is the Knights need to look at themselves and look at how centralized it's become and see if that centralization has aligned with the original mission of the Knights of Columbus.
1: Do you feel like this is a wee bit like looking and embracing the world just a little bit too much?
5: As far as having the credit card?
1: Yeah, like, you know, acting, carrying on, conducting your business just like the world would. That's kind of how it feels to me.
5: Yeah, Catholics are supposed to be weird. We're supposed to be those ones that people do a double take at, because as we're doing our walk, we have our rosary in our hands. Right. We're the ones who on Friday, we're not supposed to eat meat. You know, we're ordering a filet of fish or something like that. Our weirdness, the things that makes us different from the general populace, is a big part of evangelization and really gets people interested in the faith and the fact that it is so different. I think that difference is something we should strive for without being weird about it. But
1: Cameron and CD, we're out of time. Thank you for being on. Slayersofdebt.com. We'll put a link to that in the show notes. We'll see you guys in the after show or Monday morning.
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3: Let us pray for our Bishop John Bonici. 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Through Christ our Lord. Amen.
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3: 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The essence of evangelization is to tell everybody Jesus loves you. We are all called to be great saints. Don't miss the opportunity.
4: Well, thank you. We just have the best crowd here. All our families growing every week, every Tuesday, every Wednesday. We get more and more of our family coming from all over. And that's what we like. Well, tonight I asked, what do we talk about? So the sister said, well, you got to talk about the Holy Spirit because Sunday is Pentecost. And then someone said, well, why don't we talk about our Holy Mother, the Church? We should say that a lot. Do you remember all you oldsters? The youngsters have been deprived, so we're going to enlighten them tonight. We always said Holy Mother Church because she is our mother, the spouse of Christ. And he suffered and died so that the church could be our mother. We would be children of the Father. So, and then somebody else did something else that I forgot, so we'll skip that one. Tonight I would like to talk to you a little bit about Pentecost. The Holy Spirit is the forgotten God. Do you ever realize that? I think the charismatic movement kind of livened him up a little bit. But what we don't understand, I got to find the Acts of the Apostles first. What we don't understand is that the Holy Spirit dwells within us. And that's what a lot of people don't know. If we said, where is the Holy Spirit, to most people, you'd say, up there. We'd say, in church. Where is the Holy Person? In the church, right. But where is the Holy Spirit? Right here. And you know, the reason we get so mixed up is because we're so full of faults and weaknesses. You know, it's hard to think that God dwells in that guy. You ever think of that? Huh? You think, I don't believe it. He's so obnoxious. Or she's so obnoxious. I don't believe in saying it. You know, inclusive language is dumb to me, so you're either a he or a she, no matter what they call you. You're just a he or a she. That's how God made us. So we're all obnoxious. We're all impatient. We're all proud sometimes. We're all a lot of things. And the Holy Spirit, when he came to us in baptism, the indwelling is Father, Son, and Holy Spirit. But see, the Father created you. Jesus, Son, redeemed you. And the Holy Spirit is sanctifier. If you don't like the way your life is going, talk to him about it. If you're thinking you're getting too many crosses and too many trials, talk to him about it. He is the one that's trying to make you holy, and you're jumping and you're just yelling and screaming the whole way. Y'all want to be a saint. Everybody wants to be a saint. But you don't want to go through the formation. You know, everything today is formation. Well, you've got to be reshaped a little bit. A diet's not going to do it. Penance will help, but the daily acceptance of whatever happens is the direct intervention of the Holy Spirit. How you like that? We're going to just take a minute here. The Lord gave me a book years ago, I think it was 1977, on the Holy Spirit. It's called I Am His Temple. Anyway, it's a great little book that talks about the seven gifts of the Holy Spirit. I'm going to go through it a little bit because I want you to know not only what you possess, but the things you don't possess. Maybe tonight you'll figure out what's wrong with you. I mean, everybody around you can't be wrong all the time. I mean, you know, you got to be doing something to make people angry or impatient. Or now, there are some people, it doesn't take much to make them impatient. They're what I call fuss budgets. You know, they're perfectionists. They just got to have everybody right. You got to have everybody right. We all have our own weaknesses. I'm impatient. I was born that way. I'm Italian. I've never saw a meek, humble Italian. I mean, did you? Anybody see one? Yeah. I never saw one. That's why we got so many Italian saints. Really? You either go up or you go down. We're just sensitive people. Spanish are the same. Whoa. French, any Latin, or you know. But that's a specific kind of holiness. See? Some people are arrogant and proud. That's what they got to fight their whole life. I consider all of these things a tool in my hand. See, we're growing a garden. It's not for profit, it's for eating, I hope. The sisters decided tonight and last night that the corn wasn't growing right, so we kind of replanted it. I don't know what's going to happen with all those little sprouts that we replanted, you know. I said, are you sure they're going to grow? Oh, yeah. I said, are you sure? Yeah, you just take the dirt up with it, you put it in another place, it's simple. I hope God is on their side. Anyway, that's what we're doing. But that's like a plant, you see. That plant, where they were too close together. So what did we have to do? We had to take every other one and root it up and plant it another place. That happens to you. Didn't that happen to you in your lifetime? Huh? You think you're on your way, and all of a sudden something happens, and you get uprooted. You lose your job, or the place goes out of business, or goes bankrupt, or something happens, and your nice, even keel of living is totally uprooted. So what good is that? I don't know. How would I know? But in eternity, you'll know. Nothing has ever happened to me. As I look back, even from my miserable sixth year, even to this day, nothing I can think of didn't have something wonderfully good about it later on. You don't see it at that moment. But that's a gift from the Spirit if you can see it. See? We call it faith. Faith is not like, you know, some people think faith is like a slot machine. Now, why would I be thinking of slot machines? I know you're thinking that, so I might as well say it. Because my uncle had 100 of them. And, see, faith is not like that. That you put a nickel in and then, you know, you hope you're going to get strawberries, you keep getting lemons. Well, sometimes the Spirit gives us lemons, but because that we need that to shape our soul in a certain direction, a certain way. And when you look at the Acts of the Apostles and you see what our dear Lord did to these men, it said they were so enthused and so on fire with the love of God, they opened those doors that they had locked for fear, and they ran out. What? Something happened to them. These were scaredy cats. They all ran when our dear Lord needed them. Peter denied him. Judas betrayed him. And what happens? What happened to these apostles? There was a transformation in their souls. The very thing they were afraid of, we're no longer afraid of. Well, I got to read from this little book. It's very simple. Very simple. I'm just going to read the little bullet things, you know. Ahead of each chapter, there's a little thing Sister Rachel drew. I think it's kind of cute. See here? It was dumb because now I can't see it myself. Ha, ha, ha, ha, ha, ha, ha, ha, ha, ha, ha, ha, ha, ha, ha, ha, ha, ha, ha, ha, ha, ha, ha, ha, ha, ha, ha, ha, ha, ha, ha, ha, ha, ha, ha, ha, ha, ha, ha, ha, ha, ha, ha, ha, ha, ha, ha, ha, ha, ha, ha, ha, ha, ha, ha, ha, ha, ha, ha, ha, ha, ha, ha, ha, ha, ha, ha, ha, ha, ha, ha, ha, ha, ha, ha, ha, ha, ha, ha, ha, ha, ha, ha, ha, ha, ha, ha, ha, ha, ha, ha, ha, ha, ha, ha, ha, ha, ha, ha, ha, 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You won't see me, but that's all right. Up here, see there? That's the Father. Then you have the Spirit coming down. Here's Jesus. It's that temple. Here is your temple. This is you. I know you don't think you're that big, but this is you. See, we have Jesus, and then we have all the gifts of the Holy Spirit. And then from these gifts come these fruits. See? And this you got to have. You remember when the eunuch was in his chariot and Philip came along and he said, "What are you reading?" He said, "Well, I'm reading Isaiah." He said, "You know what you're reading?" He said, "How can I unless somebody explains it to me?" See, if you don't explain it to you, that's what's so bad about this so-called new, not the new catechism, but this liberal catechism as you've been taught for 30 years. It doesn't add anything to you. It doesn't tell you what to do. It just keeps taking away. Did you ever see a little flower? You should see it loves me, it loves me not. Did you ever see that crazy thing? Little daisies. Was that a daisy? What was that? A daisy. Poor daisy, you know. Beautiful daisy, we keep picking it apart. Well, that's how the liberals do. We got beautiful truths, and they pick this leaf off, and they pick it. What do you got? A stem. See, that's all you got left is a stem. So,

Roy, the word fear is good sometimes. Don't you think it's good? You wouldn't stop for a red light if you didn't have some kind of fear. If you're 85, you wouldn't put on roller skates. Now, maybe some would put on roller skates. See what I'm trying to say? There is a healthy fear. Even in the world, there's a healthy fear. You wouldn't go 120 miles on the highway, see, if you don't have a healthy fear that you wrap yourself around a telephone pole. So there are good fears. The fear of the Lord is a filial thing. It comes from loving the Father so much you don't want to offend him, see. And isn't that true of people you love? When you love someone, and you know this is going to hurt them, or if you say this, they won't understand, or if you say that, they're going to be offended. You don't do any of those things. It's a natural thing, isn't it? If you love someone, then you're not going to be doing things or saying things that hurt. You just kind of gloss over them, or you don't mention them. But that's what fear of the Lord is. I want to keep his commandments. That's fear of the Lord. The second part of it is a horror of sin. That's what we're all knowing one gift now, and that's a fear of the Lord. You see how bad it is today? They've taken away sin. Did you notice that? Well, there's no sin. You can do that. That's okay. You can do that. Well, it's okay, as long as you love. Who? Who? See, we have no horror of sin in the world today. Not at all. That's why there's so much abortion. In a country like Russia, there's 7 per woman. In her lifetime, every woman in Russia will have had 7 abortions. And they were not pro-life statistics either. In China, if you have 1 child, you're okay. If you have 2, they take away your bicycle. If you have 3, they take away your apartment. If you have another one, then they take away your job. So you're nothing. So you see what's happening in the world when we don't have a healthy, loving fear of my Father. I don't want to offend him. So when they took away sin from our language, then everybody felt, well, I can do now as I please. So with that came no fear of the Lord. You see, we just have nothing now. Also, with fear of the Lord comes hope. If I know God is my Father, I'm not going to despair. He loves me, and no matter how bad things are, I know if I do my very best and I work very hard, he's going to take care. Somehow, every situation will mend itself because he loves me. Now, you see today, and that when you lose fear of the Lord, you lose hope. What's happening to old people? They lose hope. So you have people assist you in suicide. So your last act is murder. See? And we lose hope. I have so much pain. I'll never get over it. It's going to last for day in, day out, day in, day out. I'm useless. Well, that's a good one from the devil. You're getting old. You're useless. It's going to be so bad now. You won't want to go to a hospital. How do I know what that nurse, what kind of shots he's giving me? And with that hopelessness, it's coming. You get suspicion and a lack of trust. You say, well, who's the doctor? I'm going, what's his whole idea? I went to a hospital just for asthma. They gave me some kind of paper to sign. Die. Forget it. I got 24 sisters. They'll take care of me. And if I die, I die. I don't want you to, you know. Forget it. I just don't want you to help me. I want the Lord over my life from birth to death. I don't need your help. I don't need you to make a decision for me. So we're getting, when we got rid of fear of the Lord, we lost hope. We lost a horror of sin. And the saints had a horror of sin. The holier one is, the more sensitive they are to sin. Great sin. The Kuryev Ars, you know, this great actress,
theater actress in his day came in a big carriage, and the whole town

0: came out because this actress was going to come and see the Curie of Arts. And she stepped out of her gorgeous carriage, and she had all these gowns and jewels on, and he walked up to her, and he said, "Madame, the stench of your soul is so great, I must vomit." And he turned around and walked away. She was upset. She got in her old carriage and never went back. I hope somewhere along the line, one who had no horror of sin, grave sin, well, came back. That's the first gift. Isn't that a wonderful gift? Huh? Now, if you possess this gift, you're not scrupulous about sin. You're sensitive. If you're an alcoholic, why go to a cocktail party? See, you get presumptuous if you're not careful. You say, "Well, I hold that ginger ale. Vodka looks like water, so why are you going to hold ginger ale?" So you put yourself in temptation if you don't have a sensitivity, a healthy sensitivity. That's the first gift the Spirit gave you. What happened to it? Ask yourself, who robbed me of my fear of the Lord? Now, the second is piety. This is just the introduction. I'll go through the introduction. Piety knows for sure God is my Father, but it also knows that if God is my Father, He's your Father, right? Then we're brothers and sisters, you see. We don't share the same earthly Father, but we are real brothers and sisters. The same mind that created me before time began, and I was in the mind of God, and you were in the mind of God before time began. That same mind that had you in it had me in it. How close can you get? So we are truly brothers and sisters. If you realize that, when things change, huh? When they change. Now, the next part of this gift is patience. I worked on that for years. And not too proud of my record either. Neither is everybody else. But I work on it. I work on it. And you say, "Well, what's that got to do with piety? If I love my brother and sister, as I said a minute ago, I'm going to be patient." Did you ever notice how you're more patient with those you love than those you don't love? See, one person can do the same one thing and you get so angry, but one you love does it, you don't even notice it. How do you like that? You ever do that? Yeah, you all do that. What makes the difference? Is it just patience? No. It's love. If you love much, you're patient. Now, isn't that a wonderful gift? Don't you want that one? Huh? The third gift is fortitude. Brother Pascal's not too hot on this one. I gotcha. We're always teasing each other, so I thought I'd get him here. Courage, what? In suffering. In suffering. That's fortitude. Guts is another word. See? I think guts is a good word. Do you like guts? I think that's a good word. It's a good word because it describes that stick-to-itiveness no matter what. And if it's a gift, all of you who love the church and love Jesus and love the Holy Father and love the magisterium, you need fortitude. We have a nice group here today. Have courage. They got a little group together. And it's an anchor. Ah, thank you. That was the Spirit. It's called Anchor Forum. What does it do? Well, that would be something for you to do in your own city, in your own church. Call it what you want. Call call it anchor, call it Marian, call it anything. It's a group of people who want to preserve the real faith. And so they discuss it, they talk about it, they say their rosary together, they pray together as a group, a small group. And some of them are here tonight. Why? That's how they are going to help rebuild the church. That's how they're going to help preserve the faith that you and I love so much. Make your own group. If every parish had one of those groups, the liberals would melt away. Now, with fortitude comes perseverance. Did you ever notice you start something? What is it? A week? 2 weeks? What'd you do for Lent? You start out good? Were you doing it after 40 days? Yeah, you don't want to say. Ah, nice one is New Year's resolutions. How's that one? See, you promised you wouldn't smoke? 3rd of January. You promised you pray a half hour a day? 5th of January. You promised you'd be sweet to your children? 6th of January. You promised you'd go to Mass at least twice a week. 2nd of January. So if you have that kind of problem, you need perseverance. So ask the Spirit, look, I want to do good. I can't persevere. So what are you going to ask for? Ask for fortitude to persevere. Okay, listen, all you out there, you want to call, call. Consul, that's a good one. Consul, this we don't have hardly at all today. You ever so much confusion in the church? In the world. Oh, the confusion of the world. Now they want to help Bosnia. It's practically destroyed. What are you going to help? Pick up the pieces? See, we're too late. We didn't have that gift of counsel to say people are dying and people are being torn apart. We got to help them. What is there to help? Discernment. I wonder in my own mind how many churches really need to be closed. Who makes those decisions? You know? What force decides that we take away the pews or we take away the altars or we take away this or that? Where's discernment? This is where a misguided compassion comes in. Do you ever think about misguided compassion? You don't... Hold on, I got to take this because my throat's getting itchy, but it's a very special cough drop. It's got gooey stuff in the middle. And... I missed a bit. Okay. Now, what were we talking about? Anybody know what we were talking about? Huh? Consul. Okay, misguided compassion. Sometimes your children need correction and you don't give it to them. Why? You're afraid they get mad. You're afraid they won't talk to you anymore. That misguided compassion. Your son's on drugs, your daughter's on drugs, your daughter's doing this, or your son's doing that, or your parents are doing this and that, and you don't say anything. You want to hurt their feelings. It's better you hurt their feelings than they go to heaven, than they get to hell. Misguided compassion. Oh, you can read that dirty book. You can handle it. Oh, come on. The fact you're reading it, you can't handle it. Your will is already weak. Or you'd have the sense not to do that. You see? So you have to, you have misguided compassion towards yourself and towards everybody else. Well, counsel also has self-knowledge. That, oh, I don't know. Too many people have self-knowledge, do you? Have you ever gone up to everybody and say, my, you're impatient, and hear them say, yeah, you're right. You ever see that happen? That happened to me one time. We had a little postulant, and she was not American by nationality. And so I said to her, you know, sister, you are absolutely obnoxious. And she looked at me and she said, well, thank you, Mother. I said, what'd you say? She said, thank you. I said, well, you're welcome. I was absolutely squelched because I didn't know what to say after that. I couldn't even tell her why she was obnoxious. I was edified. I thought, this gal has a bushel of virtue. Well, 2 days later, I saw her coming down the hall crying like a baby. So I walked up to her and I hugged her and I said, what's the matter? I just looked at a dictionary. Then we had an honest to goodness talk on being obnoxious. But see, that self-knowledge is connected with mercy. If you know yourself, you're going to be merciful and forgiving to other people. See? That's why you need the gift of counsel. Now, do you notice the time our dear Lord said, don't bother when you go out to preach your good news. I will tell you what to say. Remember that? It comes from the gift of counsel. See? He's going to tell you. If you defend him, he will give you the words. The Spirit will give you the words. Now, there's three other gifts. These four gifts, fear of the Lord, piety, fortitude, and counsel, are working gifts. It's like having a fork or a knife or a shovel or a pencil or a pen. You need these things to work. You need these things to get along with your neighbor. And you need them in order to tell you what to do, how to act, how to be careful of occasions of sin. See, you need these gifts, and you work with them every day, even though you don't know it. So we need to ask right now. We say, Lord Jesus, give us all those that are here, all those that are listening on television, all these four gifts for this week, especially Sunday. We need fortitude, Lord, to stand up for you and to follow the teachings of the true church. We need piety so we can love each other. And we need to know, Lord, that you are really our Father. And we need counsel so we can discern the difference between the Holy Spirit, the human spirit, and the evil spirit. We need that. So, Lord, we just ask that you flood everybody here, these people that are on pilgrimage and on retreat. You flood them, Lord, with these four gifts. Now, we're going to go to three other gifts that pertain between God and you. These three gifts just deal with you and God. And that's knowledge, understanding, and wisdom. Do you remember in the Old Testament it said that fear of the Lord is what? The beginning of wisdom. It's the beginning of wisdom. You have all of these gifts in between. Well, let's go over these. The gift of knowledge. You can see this in the scripture when Martha and Mary had Jesus over for dinner. Can you imagine having Jesus over for dinner? I could just see Martha. Oh, she's rushing and working so hard. And she's passing her sister, who's kneeling at Jesus' feet, just wrapped in his conversation. And she passes her once, and she's still there. And she goes in the kitchen and gets some Jewish pickles. And then she puts them down on the table. And she comes back, and she gets Jewish chicken soup, and then, but that poor sister of hers still there, you see, and then she goes back and gets some herbs, and then she goes back and forth 100 times, and she's getting madder by the minute. Now, how many of you wouldn't be Martha at that point? See? You say, what, for God's sake, what is she doing over there? I love Jesus too, but I got to get the meal done. She's going to sit down here and eat the whole thing while I'm sweating. That's what she said. So finally, she can't stand it anymore. Do you ever get to that point? So she said, Jesus, tell her to come and help me. Realize how many millions of people over all these centuries have heard this. I bet if she knew, the whole world would know she got a correction, she'd have kept her mouth shut. You feel sorry for her, you know? Because the whole world knows that she got mad at her sister. And I don't. So you really have a sensitivity to sin over here because you... Ooh. So what does the Lord say? Yep, you're right. Mary, avanti. Nope. He said, Martha, Martha, you are worried about many things. Only one is necessary. And Mary has chosen the better part. Well, all of us who would like to be Mary don't feel too bad about this little thing. But those of you who work hard be a Martha, not too good. Why does this relate to the gift of knowledge? Because Martha, it wasn't the meal that our Lord was worried about or thinking about. That wasn't the many things. What was happening to Martha is she was not thinking of Jesus while she prepared the meal. She was criticizing her sister. See? It was that critical mind and heart that our Lord was correcting. And that's what the gift of knowledge kind of gives you, that discernment. Is what I'm angry about really worth being angry? Is this a fiddle faddle or is it really something big? And if you look at your life, it's very few big things ever come along. Some people fly off the handle if you look at them. Yeah? What's wrong with you? You say, well, I was born that way. Oh, don't give me that. You weren't born that way. You made yourself that way. Pride, error. The gift of knowledge gives you the light to see yourself and to admit you did something wrong. There's something wrong with you, needs to be corrected. The greatest thing about it, and this is proved by Martha and Mary, is what? Detachment. Oh, are we attached today? my neighbor has a car, we look out the window, oh my God, they bought a new car. They can't afford a new car. Henry, why don't we get a new car? So that's not detachment. You covet. You covet. And the gift of knowledge tells you, hold it. You really need a new car. Why you want to get a new car? Because the next door neighbor got a new car. I make a bet that's how these crazy hairdos come along. With men especially, I never saw men look so weird. What is that bird that sits on a perch? It's got kind of feathers up here. What do they call that thing? It's a kind of quacks or something, you know? Cockatiel. Is that what they call it? Anyway, why you want to look like a bird when you're a man? Why you want to look like a woman when you're a man? See, those kind of things, that's a total lack of a gift of knowledge. Total lack. We don't know why we were created. We don't know where we're going. We don't know why we're here. We don't know every moment of life is geared by the Spirit to form and reform and transform into the image of Jesus. Well, if you don't have the gift of knowledge, all that's foreign to you. Now, along with this gift of knowledge comes the ability to see God in everything. Oh, wow. And that a goodie. How many times do we really see God in everything? You got yourself all ready for a picnic and it pours. Ever have that happen? You get mad? Yeah, God never answers my prayers. How do you know a farmer didn't ask for it for rain? God answered his prayers. See, we don't see God in everything. We really don't. See, God couldn't will that. Well, maybe he didn't, but he permitted it. Do we see God in pain and suffering and disappointment? You're retired and you thought, oh, I worked so hard all my life I worked so hard. And now all my money in the bank doesn't even bring any interest. All right, isn't that a practical thing? All you people working on interest, you're going to live on interest, you're going to live on notes, you're going to live here. Now what? Now you're unhappy. Why? You don't need to go to Bermuda. Go downtown. What? You know, it costs money to go downtown. 25 cents for parking. True. And then you park 5 miles away from where you want to go. See, that exercise got to let you exercise. Walk, walk, walk. You go sometime to the mall today, and all the old people are walking. I met one I knew one time. I looked at her coming. I said, "Where are you going?" To come back. I thought, I'm not going anywhere. I waited for her to come back, and as she rounded the corner, I thought, here she comes. I went round in the corner. I said, how many times you got left? She didn't answer me. She went. I got tired watching her. I went and had a cup of coffee. I just sat there watching her make her turn. And I thought to myself, There's not a hardened artery in that woman. She worked them out. I don't know why I mentioned that. Do you? I don't even know. Anyway, it's a deep realization that we have to have, you see, of the one thing necessary. I believe in walking. I believe in exercise. But it can't be an end. See, it has to be a means to an end. And that's what knowledge does. Well, I got two more gifts I have to run because I've only got 11 minutes left. Would you believe it? Now, the spirit of understanding allows you to penetrate the scriptures and increases your faith. See? Knowledge increases your hope. Because if you're detached, what do you care? Right? See? What do you care? You're going to lose it anyway. Let me tell you, when you die, all those little things you kept aside, they're all going to go through your drawers 10 minutes after you're dead. They do. They do. They go through those drawers like this, and all, they say, by golly, I didn't know she had all this. And look at these photographs. I never saw these photographs. You see these photographs? You'd have a fit if you would watch them doing what you've been hiding all these years. Why are you hanging on? See? You just have to know there is a spirit of detachment. At least when you get older, you should be detached. You know, what is there to hang on to? Anyway, that's understanding. It's also a deeper prayer life. The spirit of wisdom, I hate to go through it fast, because we only got 9 minutes now, is loving as Jesus loves. And it's every gift all put together. That means that my soul has resembles Jesus as much as a creature can. That's our calling. It's never too late. We have a call. Hi.
1: Hello.
0: Where are you from?
1: Hello.
0: Where are you from?
1: I'm from Puerto Rico.
0: And what is your question?
1: I have a question, and then I have to ask you a favor.
0: Okay.
1: I'm calling because you were talking about the Holy Spirit.
0: Yeah.
1: I'm a disabled person, but there are some times that I can't get to go to Mass. When I receive the Holy Eucharist, I do speak to Jesus.
0: Mm-hmm.
1: But I call you Jesus, say thanks to Jesus.
0: Right.
1: But, like, it never comes to my mind, like, to say the Holy Spirit.
0: Well, the Holy Spirit, if you notice the priest at consecration, he calls the Spirit to bring the body, blood, soul, and divinity down to us. It's the Holy Spirit that allows you to go to confession. It's the Holy Spirit in the confessional that forgives all your sins. Now, what the Holy Spirit does, he's very humble. All the theologians are having a fit out there, I know, but just sit down and relax. What I'm trying to say is, the Holy Spirit, once you receive Jesus, he just kind of backs off a little bit. And he says, now you just go and love him all you want. He'll inspire you to say nice things to Jesus. See, the Holy Spirit will inspire you to say, I love you, Jesus. I'm so happy you came to me. And there are millions and millions and millions. There's almost 2/3 of the world doesn't know Jesus. Isn't that sad? And here you are receiving his body, blood, soul. That thought comes from the Spirit. See? He teaches you how to love Jesus. You go ahead and talk to Jesus. I do that all the time. See, but you have to know that the Spirit is moving you to talk to Jesus. See, the Spirit moves you to love Our Lady. If your love for Our Lady has grown cold, pray to the Spirit. Because she's spouse. She's the daughter of the Eternal Father. She's mother of the Eternal Son. And she's spouse of the Holy Spirit. Wow, what a woman. Ooh. I don't understand what these feminists are griping about. A woman has the greatest gifts from God, and no man has ever had. See, Jesus, her son. Son of God. Son of Mary. See? So no matter, you keep talking to Jesus, and you pray to Jesus, and you thank Jesus, and you meditate on him doing this, and him doing this. You see? You meditate on that. So the Spirit leads you, just like Mary, his spouse, leads you always to Jesus. What is your request? Hello? Are you there? You're gone. I'm sorry. Well, you can write me and ask your request. Do we have another call? Okay. Hello? Hello? Yoo-hoo.
2: Okay. Hello?
0: Ah, there you are.
2: Where
0: are
2: I'm from Rochester, New York, Mother.
0: Where are you? What is your question?
2: Well, I was baptized in a Protestant church a long time ago, and then later I converted to Catholicism and was baptized in a private ceremony.
0: Yeah.
2: And they tell me I have the Holy Spirit in me, yet my Protestant friend says I don't have the anointing. And how can I tell if the Spirit is working in me? And does he talk to me? And if I have the Holy Spirit, why can't I quit smoking?
0: That's a very good question. Well, number one, when you get the Spirit, you get all of him. You don't get a little bit. At baptism and confirmation, it was the Holy Spirit who brought you into the church. Don't be confused by our Protestant brother when he talks about charisms. Charisms are for other people. The seven gifts that I told you about are for you. That's why I want everybody to get this little book. Besides, I need the money. I really do. Anybody out there that has $100,000, I know just where you could put it. If I have 100,000 people with $1, I have the same, won't I? Okay, how many people do I need with $5? Whatever the amount is, right? Right for this book. I am his temple. Write your Mother Angelica, Irondale, Alabama, 35210. And if your contribution is $5, I will send you this book. Now, if I have 100,000, send $5. I won't bother you for a long time. But to get back to our wonderful Holy Spirit. The Holy Spirit is our sanctifier. Talk to him. You can never forget Jesus, because he came to show us the Father, to show us the Father's love, compassion, and mercy. And he loved us so much to die for us and to rise from the dead. And he's in the Eucharist. Oh. Father gave a sermon this morning, Brother Butler, and he said something about, what, did you ever think what, how terrible it would be if we didn't have Jesus? Wouldn't it be a terrible world, huh? What would we do if we didn't have the Mass? What would we do if we didn't have Our Lady? What would we ever do if we didn't have the faith? If we didn't know the truth? If we didn't have confession? Well, for Pentecost, I would go to confession. Get yourself cleaned up. It's such a gift from God. Such a gift. And remember, it's just not the Spirit that lives in you. It's the Father, the Son, and the Spirit. So please don't forget, huh? Order this book. And remember, the middle of June, the 22nd, the new catechism will be out. That's why it'd be nice if you could form little groups like this anchor group. Form little groups, prayer group. Discuss the faith. Get this book and discuss the Spirit. I bet you never heard of the poor man. God, excuse me. Yeah, he won't care. You need to discuss your faith. You need to learn about your faith. Form little groups. Fight the good fight. And remember that you were not born for nothing. You were born to be saved, and you were born to save others. We have to pray. St. Paul said this is a wicked generation, a wicked age, and your lives should redeem it. Well, you better get on with it. You may not have much time. And time is something very wonderful. Well, may the Spirit inspire you to get this book. And remember, go to Our Lady, and she'll teach you a lot about the Father, the Son, and the Holy Spirit. And always remember, when things get really tough, one day we'll all be together in His kingdom. Bye now.
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10: 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On July 27th, we celebrate the feast of Saint Pantaleon, martyr. Pantaleon was born to a Christian mother and pagan father in the late 3rd century. He became physician to the Roman emperor himself, working in the heart of the pagan imperial court. Surrounded by such worldliness, Pantaleon soon apostatized, but a zealous priest named Hermolaus reawakened the physician's faith and brought him back to the church. Together, they converted Pantaleon's father not long before his death. In reparation for his apostasy, Pantaleon gave away all his inheritance to the poor and worked many cures, some miraculous, while refusing compensation. When the emperor heard of the miraculous cures, he summoned Pantaleon, pagan priests, and an incurable paralytic for a public test. The repeated efforts of the pagans had no effect, but at Pantaleon's simple invocation of the holy name of Jesus, the paralytic arose and walked. Many conversions were instantly inspired in the crowd, and the authorities attempted to bribe Pantaleon to endorse idolatry in response. He refused, even in the face of numerous tortures, and was finally beheaded. As a patron of physicians and midwives, Pantaleon is venerated as one of the 14 holy helpers. Also honored on this day are the aforementioned Saint Hermolaus, Pope Saint Celestine I, the seven holy sleepers of Ephesus, and many other martyrs, confessors, and holy virgins. For more about the saints and seasons of the Catholic Church, visit thestationofthecross.com/saints and seasons.
11: Many atheists assert the only real form of knowledge is scientific knowledge, thus excluding any sort of religious knowledge, whether philosophical or theological. Such a belief is called scientism, and it's unreasonable for two reasons. First, it's self-refuting. Its truth cannot be verified by the scientific method. It's a metaphysical proposition, and as such, is not scientific knowledge. But if science can't verify the truth of scientism, well then, scientism itself cannot be a legitimate form of knowledge, in which case, it's self-refuting. Moreover, scientism undermines science as a rational form of inquiry, because it denies presupposed philosophical assumptions that are necessary to even do science, such as there's an external world outside the minds of scientists. So to reject God's existence on the grounds that it's not scientific knowledge is simply unreasonable. I'm Carlo Broussard with a Ready Reason for Catholic Answers, Catholic.com.
12: The church has always taught that every soul receives all the graces they need for salvation. 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

0: Welcome to the Quiet Waters Holy Hour, where you are invited to unite with our Lord through prayers, hymns, and spiritual readings. 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
1: In the name of the Father, and of the Son, and of the Holy Spirit. Amen. You expire, Jesus, but the source of life gushed forth for souls, and the ocean of mercy opened for the whole world. O font of life, unfathomable divine mercy, envelop the world and empty yourself out upon us. Our Father who art in heaven, hallowed be thy name. Thy kingdom come, thy will be done, on earth as it is in heaven. Give us this day our daily bread, and forgive us our trespasses, as we forgive those who trespass against us. But lead us not into temptation, but deliver us from evil. Amen. Hail Mary, full of grace, the Lord is with thee. Blessed art thou among women, and blessed is the fruit of thy womb, Jesus. Holy Mary, Mother of God, pray for us sinners, now and at the hour of our death. Amen. I believe in God, the Father Almighty, creator of heaven and earth. I believe in Jesus Christ, his only Son, our Lord. He was conceived by the power of the Holy Spirit and born of the Virgin Mary. He suffered under Pontius Pilate, was crucified, died, and was buried. He descended to the dead. On the third day he rose again. He ascended into heaven and is seated at the right hand of the Father. He will come again to judge the living and the dead. I believe in the Holy Spirit, the Holy Catholic Church, the communion of saints, the forgiveness of sins, the resurrection of the body, and the life everlasting. Amen.

0: eternal God, in whom mercy is endless, and the treasury of compassion inexhaustible, look kindly upon us and increase your mercy in us, that in difficult moments we might not despair nor become despondent, but with great confidence submit ourselves to your holy will, which is love and mercy itself. In the name of the Father, and of the Son, and of the Holy Spirit. Amen.
1: The Canticle of Mary from the Book of Luke. The soul rejoices in the Lord. My soul proclaims the greatness of the Lord. My spirit rejoices in God my Savior, for he has looked with favor on his lowly servant.
2: From this day all generations will call me blessed. The Almighty has done great things for me, and holy is his name.
1: He has mercy on those who fear him in every generation.
2: He has shown the strength of his arm. He has scattered the proud in their conceit.
1: He has cast down the mighty from their thrones and has lifted up the lowly.
2: He has filled the hungry with good things, and the rich he has sent away empty.
1: He has come to the help of his servant Israel, for he has remembered his promise of mercy, the promise he made to our fathers, to Abraham and his children forever.
2: Glory to the Father, and to the Son, and to the Holy Spirit.
1: As it was in the beginning, is now, and will be forever. Amen. And now, daily, daily, sing to Mary from the Little Flowers Wreath 3 album.

0: Let us now pray the joyful mysteries of the Rosary with Barbara and Deacon Frank Shaughnessy. The meditations are from his book, To the Heart of Jesus Through the Heart of Mary.
1: In the name of the Father, and of the Son, and of the Holy Spirit, Amen. I believe in God, the Father Almighty, the Creator of heaven and earth, and in Jesus Christ, his only Son, our Lord, who was conceived by the Holy Spirit, born of the Virgin Mary, suffered under Pontius Pilate, was crucified, died, and was buried. He descended into hell. The third day he arose again from the dead. He ascended into heaven, sits at the right hand of God, the Father Almighty. From thence he shall come to judge the living and the dead.
2: I believe in the Holy Spirit, the Holy Catholic Church, the communion of saints, the forgiveness of sins, the resurrection of the body, and life everlasting. Amen.
1: For an increase of faith, hope, and love. Our Father who art in heaven, hallowed be thy name. Thy kingdom come, thy will be done on earth as it is in heaven.
2: Give us this day our daily bread, and forgive us our trespasses, as we forgive those who trespass against us. And lead us not into temptation, but deliver us from evil. Amen.
1: Hail Mary, full of grace, the Lord is with thee. Blessed art thou among women, and blessed is the fruit of thy womb, Jesus.
2: Holy Mary, Mother of God, pray for us sinners, now and at the hour of our death. Amen.
1: Hail Mary, full of grace, the Lord is with thee. Blessed art thou among women, and blessed is the fruit of thy womb, Jesus.
2: Holy Mary, Mother of God, pray for us sinners, now and at the hour of our death. Amen.
1: Hail Mary, full of grace, the Lord is with thee. Blessed art thou among women, and blessed is the fruit of thy womb, Jesus.
2: Holy Mary, Mother of God, pray for us sinners, now and at the hour of our death. Amen.
1: Glory be to the Father, and to the Son, and to the Holy Spirit.
2: As it was in the beginning, is now, and ever shall be, world without end. Amen.
1: The Immaculate Heart, Joyful Mysteries of the Rosary.
2: The first mystery, the Annunciation. The angel Gabriel appeared to the Virgin Mary and asked her if she would consent to be the mother of the Messiah. Mary had been praying for the coming of the Messiah, but not for herself as mother. As St. Augustine tells us, she had already taken a vow of virginity and therefore questioned the angel as to how she could be a virgin and a mother at the same time. When she determined that the angel's message was from God, she responded with the complete opening of her heart and a total yes.
1: Mary, we ask you to give us your heart so that we may open our hearts completely and respond with a total yes to whatever it is that Jesus is asking of each one of us. Our Father who art in heaven, hallowed be thy name. Thy kingdom come, thy will be done on earth as it is in heaven.
2: Give us this day our daily bread, and forgive us our trespasses, as we forgive those who trespass against us. And lead us not into temptation, but deliver us from evil. Amen.
1: Hail Mary, full of grace, the Lord is with thee. Blessed art thou among women, and blessed is the fruit of thy womb, Jesus.
2: Holy Mary, Mother of God, pray for us sinners, now and at the hour of our death. Amen.
1: Hail Mary, full of grace, the Lord is with thee. Blessed art thou among women, and blessed is the fruit of thy womb, Jesus.
2: Holy Mary, Mother of God, pray for us sinners, now and at the hour of our death. Amen.
1: Hail Mary, full of grace, the Lord is with thee. Blessed art thou among women, and blessed is the fruit of thy womb, Jesus.
2: Holy Mary, Mother of God, pray for us sinners, now and at the hour of our death. Amen.
1: Hail Mary, full of grace, the Lord is with thee. Blessed art thou among women, and blessed is the fruit of thy womb, Jesus.
2: Holy Mary, Mother of God, pray for us sinners, now and at the hour of our death. Amen.
1: Hail Mary, full of grace, the Lord is with thee. Blessed art thou among women, and blessed is the fruit of thy womb, Jesus.
2: Holy Mary, Mother of God, pray for us sinners, now and at the hour of our death. Amen.
1: Hail Mary, full of grace, the Lord is with thee. Blessed art thou among women, and blessed is the fruit of thy womb, Jesus.
2: Holy Mary, Mother of God, pray for us sinners, now and at the hour of our death. Amen.
1: Hail Mary, full of grace, the Lord is with thee. Blessed art thou among women, and blessed is the fruit of thy womb, Jesus.
2: Holy Mary, Mother of God, pray for us sinners, now and at the hour of our death. Amen.
1: Hail Mary, full of grace, the Lord is with thee. Blessed art thou among women, and blessed is the fruit of thy womb, Jesus.
2: Holy Mary, Mother of God, pray for us sinners, now and at the hour of our death. Amen.
1: Hail Mary, full of grace, the Lord is with thee. Blessed art thou among women, and blessed is the fruit of thy womb, Jesus.
2: Holy Mary, Mother of God, pray for us sinners, now and at the hour of our death. Amen.
1: Hail Mary, full of grace, the Lord is with thee. Blessed art thou among women, and blessed is the fruit of thy womb, Jesus.
2: Holy Mary, Mother of God, pray for us sinners, now and at the hour of our death. Amen.
1: Glory be to the Father, and to the Son, and to the Holy Spirit.
2: As it was in the beginning, is now, and ever shall be, world without end. Amen.
1: O my Jesus, forgive us our sins. Save us from the fires of hell. Lead all souls to heaven, especially those in the most need of thy mercy.
2: The second mystery, the Visitation. Mary, without hesitation, went to be with her cousin, Elizabeth. When she learned from the angel Gabriel that she was already in her sixth month of pregnancy. At the sound of Mary's greeting, John the Baptist leaped for joy in his mother's womb. Mary considered the needs of Elizabeth first in preference to her own needs and was the first bearer of Jesus for others. Jesus' heart was already beating and was united with the heart of Mary when she proclaimed her prayer of praise and glory to God.
1: Mary, we ask you to give us your heart so that we may think first of the needs of others in preference to our own, and so that we may learn better each day how to be the bearer of Jesus for others. Our Father, who art in heaven, hallowed be thy name. Thy kingdom come, thy will be done on earth as it is in heaven.
2: Give us this day our daily bread, and forgive us our trespasses, as we forgive those who trespass against us. And lead us not into temptation, but deliver us from evil. Amen.
1: Hail Mary, full of grace, the Lord is with thee. Blessed art thou among women, and blessed is the fruit of thy womb, Jesus.
2: Holy Mary, Mother of God, pray for us sinners, now and at the hour of our death. Amen.
1: Hail Mary, full of grace, the Lord is with thee. Blessed art thou among women, and blessed is the fruit of thy womb, Jesus.
2: Holy Mary, Mother of God, pray for us sinners, now and at the hour of our death. Amen.
1: Hail Mary, full of grace, the Lord is with thee. Blessed art thou among women, and blessed is the fruit of thy womb, Jesus.
2: Holy Mary, Mother of God, pray for us sinners, now and at the hour of our death. Amen.
1: Hail Mary, full of grace, the Lord is with thee. Blessed art thou among women, and blessed is the fruit of thy womb, Jesus.
2: Holy Mary, Mother of God, pray for us sinners, now and at the hour of our death. Amen.
1: Hail Mary, full of grace, the Lord is with thee. Blessed art thou among women, and blessed is the fruit of thy womb, Jesus.
2: Holy Mary, Mother of God, pray for us sinners, now and at the hour of our death. Amen.
1: Hail Mary, full of grace, the Lord is with thee. Blessed art thou among women, and blessed is the fruit of thy womb, Jesus.
2: Holy Mary, Mother of God, pray for us sinners, now and at the hour of our death. Amen.
1: Hail Mary, full of grace, the Lord is with thee. Blessed art thou among women, and blessed is the fruit of thy womb, Jesus.
2: Holy Mary, Mother of God, pray for us sinners, now and at the hour of our death. Amen.
1: Hail Mary, full of grace, the Lord is with thee. Blessed art thou among women, and blessed is the fruit of thy womb, Jesus.
2: Holy Mary, Mother of God, pray for us sinners, now and at the hour of our death. Amen.
1: Hail Mary, full of grace, the Lord is with thee. Blessed art thou among women, and blessed is the fruit of thy womb, Jesus.
2: Holy Mary, Mother of God, pray for us sinners, now and at the hour of our death. Amen.
1: Hail Mary, full of grace, the Lord is with thee. Blessed art thou among women, and blessed is the fruit of thy womb, Jesus.
2: Holy Mary, Mother of God, pray for us sinners, now and at the hour of our death. Amen.
1: Glory be to the Father, and to the Son, and to the Holy Spirit.
2: As it was in the beginning, is now, and ever shall be, world without end. Amen.
1: O my Jesus, forgive us our sins, save us from the fires of hell. Lead all souls to heaven, especially those in the most need of thy mercy.
2: The third mystery, the birth of Jesus. Jesus was born in a cave in Bethlehem. The creator of heaven and earth, from whom all created things have come, chose to be born surrounded by the barest of material goods. Mary and Joseph shared in this poverty and totally accepted the circumstances of Jesus's birth with joyful and open hearts. They welcomed the one who created all to creation itself.
1: Mary, we ask you to give us your heart so that we may use material things only so that they will lead us to spiritual things and a greater love for Jesus and others. Our Father who art in heaven, hallowed be thy name. Thy kingdom come, thy will be done on earth as it is in heaven.
2: Give us this day our daily bread, and forgive us our trespasses as we forgive those who trespass against us. And lead us not into temptation, but deliver us from evil. Amen.
1: Hail Mary, full of grace, the Lord is with thee. Blessed art thou among women, and blessed is the fruit of thy womb, Jesus.
2: Holy Mary, Mother of God, pray for us sinners, now and at the hour of our death. Amen.
1: Hail Mary, full of grace, the Lord is with thee. Blessed art thou among women, and blessed is the fruit of thy womb, Jesus.
2: Holy Mary, Mother of God, pray for us sinners, now and at the hour of our death. Amen.
1: Hail Mary, full of grace, the Lord is with thee. Blessed art thou among women, and blessed is the fruit of thy womb, Jesus.
2: Holy Mary, Mother of God, pray for us sinners, now and at the hour of our death. Amen.
1: Hail Mary, full of grace, the Lord is with thee. Blessed art thou among women, and blessed is the fruit of thy womb, Jesus.
2: Holy Mary, Mother of God, pray for us sinners, now and at the hour of our death. Amen.
1: Hail Mary, full of grace, the Lord is with thee. Blessed art thou among women, and blessed is the fruit of thy womb, Jesus.
2: Holy Mary, Mother of God, pray for us sinners, now and at the hour of our death. Amen.
1: Hail Mary, full of grace, the Lord is with thee. Blessed art thou among women, and blessed is the fruit of thy womb, Jesus.
2: Holy Mary, Mother of God, pray for us sinners, now and at the hour of our death. Amen.
1: Hail Mary, full of grace, the Lord is with thee. Blessed art thou among women, and blessed is the fruit of thy womb, Jesus.
2: Holy Mary, Mother of God, pray for us sinners, now and at the hour of our death. Amen.
1: Hail Mary, full of grace, the Lord is with thee. Blessed art thou among women, and blessed is the fruit of thy womb, Jesus.
2: Holy Mary, Mother of God, pray for us sinners, now and at the hour of our death. Amen.
1: Hail Mary, full of grace, the Lord is with thee. Blessed art thou among women, and blessed is the fruit of thy womb, Jesus.
2: Holy Mary, Mother of God, pray for us sinners, now and at the hour of our death. Amen.
1: Hail Mary, full of grace, the Lord is with thee. Blessed art thou among women, and blessed is the fruit of thy womb, Jesus.
2: Holy Mary, Mother of God, pray for us sinners, now and at the hour of our death. Amen.
1: Glory be to the Father, and to the Son, and to the Holy Spirit.
2: As it was in the beginning, is now, and ever shall be, world without end. Amen.
1: O my Jesus, forgive us our sins, save us from the fires of hell. Lead all souls to heaven, especially those in the most need of thy mercy.
2: The fourth mystery, the presentation of Jesus in the temple. Joseph and Mary presented Jesus in the temple in obedience to Jewish law. Their consecration of Jesus to the Father was a loving recognition of the Son belonging to the Father in an absolute manner, and of the temporary custody which had been granted to them.
1: Mary, we present ourselves to you so that you may give us in consecration to Jesus and loving recognition of our belonging to him in an absolute manner while remaining your obedient children. Take us into your heart and keep us there forever, for then we shall with certainty be in the heart of Jesus forever. Our Father who art in heaven, hallowed be thy name. Thy kingdom come, thy will be done on earth as it is in heaven.
2: Give us this day our daily bread, and forgive us our trespasses as we forgive those who trespass against us. And lead us not into temptation, but deliver us from evil. Amen.
1: Hail Mary, full of grace, the Lord is with thee. Blessed art thou among women, and blessed is the fruit of thy womb, Jesus.
2: Holy Mary, Mother of God, pray for us sinners, now and at the hour of our death. Amen.
1: Hail Mary, full of grace, the Lord is with thee. Blessed art thou among women, and blessed is the fruit of thy womb, Jesus.
2: Holy Mary, Mother of God, pray for us sinners, now and at the hour of our death. Amen.
1: Hail Mary, full of grace, the Lord is with thee. Blessed art thou among women, and blessed is the fruit of thy womb, Jesus.
2: Holy Mary, Mother of God, pray for us sinners, now and at the hour of our death. Amen.
1: Hail Mary, full of grace, the Lord is with thee. Blessed art thou among women, and blessed is the fruit of thy womb, Jesus.
2: Holy Mary, Mother of God, pray for us sinners, now and at the hour of our death. Amen.
1: Hail Mary, full of grace, the Lord is with thee. Blessed art thou among women, and blessed is the fruit of thy womb, Jesus.
2: Holy Mary, Mother of God, pray for us sinners, now and at the hour of our death. Amen.
1: Hail Mary, full of grace, the Lord is with thee. Blessed art thou among women, and blessed is the fruit of thy womb, Jesus.
2: Holy Mary, Mother of God, pray for us sinners, now and at the hour of our death. Amen.
1: Hail Mary, full of grace, the Lord is with thee. Blessed art thou among women, and blessed is the fruit of thy womb, Jesus.
2: Holy Mary, Mother of God, pray for us sinners, now and at the hour of our death. Amen.
1: Hail Mary, full of grace, the Lord is with thee. Blessed art thou among women, and blessed is the fruit of thy womb, Jesus.
2: Holy Mary, Mother of God, pray for us sinners, now and at the hour of our death. Amen.
1: Hail Mary, full of grace, the Lord is with thee. Blessed art thou among women, and blessed is the fruit of thy womb, Jesus.
2: Holy Mary, Mother of God, pray for us sinners, now and at the hour of our death. Amen.
1: Hail Mary, full of grace, the Lord is with thee. Blessed art thou among women, and blessed is the fruit of thy womb, Jesus.
2: Holy Mary, Mother of God, pray for us sinners, now and at the hour of our death. Amen.
1: Glory be to the Father, and to the Son, and to the Holy Spirit.
2: As it was in the beginning, is now, and ever shall be, world without end. Amen.
1: O my Jesus, forgive us our sins, save us from the fires of hell. Lead all souls to heaven, especially those in the most need of thy mercy.
2: The fifth mystery, the finding of the child Jesus in the temple. Mary and Joseph found Jesus in the temple after a heart-rending search. The loss of Jesus for 3 days caused them great sorrow and prefigured his death and burial in the tomb. His finding prefigured his resurrection and the joy that would be experienced by Mary's heart because of it. The person that sins mortally experiences the loss of Jesus in his or her soul. If that person repents, then they can experience the joy and peace that comes with finding Jesus.
1: Mary, we ask you to give us your heart and your hatred of sin so that we may never experience the loss of Jesus. If we have the misfortune to do so, help us with the prayers of your heart so that we may find Jesus again and his joy and peace through the sacrament of reconciliation. Our Father who art in heaven, hallowed be thy name. Thy kingdom come, thy will be done on earth as it is in heaven.
2: Give us this day our daily bread, and forgive us our trespasses as we forgive those who trespass against us. And lead us not into temptation, but deliver us from evil. Amen.
1: Hail Mary, full of grace, the Lord is with thee. Blessed art thou among women, and blessed is the fruit of thy womb, Jesus.
2: Holy Mary, Mother of God, pray for us sinners, now and at the hour of our death. Amen.
1: Hail Mary, full of grace, the Lord is with thee. Blessed art thou among women, and blessed is the fruit of thy womb, Jesus.
2: Holy Mary, Mother of God, pray for us sinners, now and at the hour of our death. Amen.
1: Hail Mary, full of grace, the Lord is with thee. Blessed art thou among women, and blessed is the fruit of thy womb, Jesus.
2: Holy Mary, Mother of God, pray for us sinners, now and at the hour of our death. Amen.
1: Hail Mary, full of grace, the Lord is with thee. Blessed art thou among women, and blessed is the fruit of thy womb, Jesus.
2: Holy Mary, Mother of God, pray for us sinners, now and at the hour of our death. Amen.
1: Hail Mary, full of grace, the Lord is with thee. Blessed art thou among women, and blessed is the fruit of thy womb, Jesus.
2: Holy Mary, Mother of God, pray for us sinners, now and at the hour of our death. Amen.
1: Hail Mary, full of grace, the Lord is with thee. Blessed art thou among women, and blessed is the fruit of thy womb, Jesus.
2: Holy Mary, Mother of God, pray for us sinners, now and at the hour of our death. Amen.
1: Hail Mary, full of grace, the Lord is with thee. Blessed art thou among women, and blessed is the fruit of thy womb, Jesus.
2: Holy Mary, Mother of God, pray for us sinners, now and at the hour of our death. Amen.
1: Hail Mary, full of grace, the Lord is with thee. Blessed art thou among women, and blessed is the fruit of thy womb, Jesus.
2: Holy Mary, Mother of God, pray for us sinners, now and at the hour of our death. Amen.
1: Hail Mary, full of grace, the Lord is with thee. Blessed art thou among women, and blessed is the fruit of thy womb, Jesus.
2: Holy Mary, Mother of God, pray for us sinners, now and at the hour of our death. Amen.
1: Hail Mary, full of grace, the Lord is with thee. Blessed art thou among women, and blessed is the fruit of thy womb, Jesus.
2: Holy Mary, Mother of God, pray for us sinners, now and at the hour of our death. Amen.
1: Glory be to the Father, and to the Son, and to the Holy Spirit.
2: As it was in the beginning, is now, and ever shall be, world without end. Amen.
1: O my Jesus, forgive us our sins, save us from the fires of hell. Lead all souls to heaven, especially those in the most need of thy mercy. Hail, Holy Queen, Mother of Mercy, our life, our sweetness, and our hope. To thee do we cry for banished children of Eve. To thee do we send up our sighs, mourning and weeping in this valley of tears. Turn then, most gracious Advocate, thine eyes of mercy toward us. And after this our exile, show unto us the blessed fruit of thy womb, Jesus. O clement, O loving, O sweet Virgin Mary, pray for us, O Holy Mother of God, that we may be made worthy of the promises of Christ. Let us pray. O God, whose only begotten Son, by his life, death, and resurrection, has purchased for us the rewards of eternal life, grant, we beseech thee, that meditating upon these mysteries in the most holy rosary of the Blessed Virgin Mary, we may imitate what they contain and obtain what they promise, through the same Christ our Lord. Amen. In the name of the Father, and of the Son, and of the Holy Spirit. Amen.
0: now join the Tremblay sisters singing The King of Love, My Shepherd Is.

0: The beauty of creation bears witness to God. 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Question the order of the stars, the sun whose brightness lights the day, the moon whose splendor softens the gloom of night. Question the living creatures that move in the waters, that roam upon the earth, that fly through the air, the spirit that lies hidden, the matter that is manifest, the visible things that are ruled, the invisible that rule them. Question all these. They will answer you. Behold and see, we are beautiful. 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
1: And now the Marian hymn, The God Whom Earth and Sea and Sky, from the Little Flowers Wreath 3 album, sung by Marie Batt and Caitlin Weiss.

0: Your word, O Lord, is a lantern to light our way. 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I have sworn and have made up my mind to obey your decrees.
1: Lord, I am deeply afflicted. By your word, give me life. 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
1: Your will is my heritage forever, the joy of my heart. I set myself to carry out your will in fullness forever.
0: 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Alleluia.
1: 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Thank you for listening to the Quiet Waters Holy Hour here on the Station of the Cross. 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Quiet Waters, helping spread the good news of Jesus Christ.
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2: St. John Vianney says that the number of the saved is as few as the number of grapes left after the vine pickers have passed. 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Strive to enter by the narrow gate, he said, for many shall seek to enter and shall not be able. The vast majority of men seek, would like to go to heaven, but they do not strive, do not exert themselves enough to find the true religion, or when they have found it, they do not sacrifice their own desires to follow God's commands.
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1: This is The Catholic Current with Father Robert McTague.
2: Very blunt formulation that J.F. Powers often used was, God doesn't like crap. Like, it's got to be sort of...
3: Yes.
2: He said it, not me. So I'm just... idea that it has to, first of all, be good fiction. And then we'll talk about, you know, its other merits. But if it doesn't work on that level of craft and form and plot, then it won't work on a theological level either.
4: Praise be Jesus Christ. This is Father Robert McTague of the Society of Jesus, your daily host for the Catholic Current, where we bring Christ to the world and the world to Christ. 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As always, let's start with prayer. In the name of the Father, Son, and the Holy Spirit. Almighty God, through the intercession of St. Ignatius Loyola, we ask that you pour forth your Holy Spirit upon us, a spirit of discernment, that might hear your voice and obey your command. In the name of the Father, Son, and the Holy Spirit. Amen. Well, friends, as you're listening to this, assuming the world is still here by then, it will be Friday. And you know what that means? Fridays on the Catholic Current, we have Let's Talk About This. We walk through a complex issue together. We are in part two of an ongoing series called Novel Prophecies. I'll be reviewing some novels, some Christian, some not, that had a very interesting look at the future and even our future. And you know me, I'm a dark, brooding, melancholic Irishman with an apocalyptic imagination, so this is just grist for my mill. I've been trying to do these in roughly chronological order. I started off with The Napoleon of Notting Hill by G.K. Chesterton, and I was going to go next to Robert Benson's book, Lord of the World. So Chesterton's book came out in 1904, Benson's book in 1907. And then I had a little memory jog. There is a brief book by the Russian Vladimir Solovyov. That's my story and I'm sticking to it, called A Short History of the Antichrist. Well, on the one hand, it was published in 1900, the year the author died. It wasn't published in English until after the Chesterton novel. So it's still roughly in chronological order. I'm going to try to do these every week. So every now and again, there's going to be an intervention. And I try to do these in chronological order. Sometimes I might need to read a shorter novel first. But why am I doing this? Well, I think, you know, surprise, living in a fallen world, we're living in dark and challenging times. I think there is something really special and significant about the darkness and difficulty of our times. And I can absolutely nerd out and put on my professor hat and walk you through it line by line, footnote by footnote. And it would all be true, but it wouldn't necessarily make for a great broadcast experience. So we're going to do it through the medium of story. I do hope that you'll read along with me as I present these books. I'm not a speed reader, but I had to learn how to read and digest quickly. It was a survival skill in school. And I'm going to try not to give spoilers. So let's talk a little bit about the significance of these novels coming along at the very beginning of the 20th century. You know, almost a generation before World War I. I mean, World War I was a game changer. It was an inflection point. We're still living with the consequences of World War I. But in the late 19th century, you've got political revolution, Darwinism is moving to the center stage, Marxism is asserting itself, the church has some difficulties. You've got great, great figures like Leo XIII and Pius X, stepping up to the microphone and teaching with clarity and authority and conviction and without ambiguity, without ambiguity, and by golly, we need that. And there were some prayerful, thoughtful souls who also had the gift of artistry. And they were saying, you know, I think the world we're living in is lying to us. And there's certain susceptibilities of human nature, the propensity to what St. Ignatius would call pride, riches, and honors. And the devil may dress in a different costume at each age, but he is busy. And so the illusion of the 1890s, beginning as part of the 20th century, was, my goodness, we've got progress, we've got electricity, we've got the steam engine, we've got revolution, we've got democracy, science. You know, the church is on the ropes, we're exploring the world, we're exploiting the world. It's gonna be good. And we're proving that we don't need God, and we don't need the past, and we don't need tradition. And human beings and their technology are seizing the future by the throat. And we're gonna write the story from now on. I forget which thinker of around that time said, you know, the role of science and technology is to call upon nature, to make nature sit up and beg like the trained animal that we're going to make it be. And some sensitive soul said, this is a really bad idea. The future is not going to be good if we leave God out. Okay, that's not really a stretch. But they also said, the future is not going to be good if you leave the past out, if you leave out heritage and sacred tradition. And one of the difficulties, temptations that we're living with today is we seem to be keen on erasing the past, whether it's tearing down statues or, you know, Amazon deciding that it's going to delete certain things from your Prime Video account or your Kindle account because reasons, or give you expurgated versions of all the books that you paid for. I'm really keen on, you got to have physical media that you can hold on to. So into all that come prayerful, intelligent, sensitive souls like Chesterton and Robert Hugh Benson and Vladimir Solovyov. Now, he died at the age of 47, which from where I'm standing is pretty darn young. Is Russian, born in Moscow, had a brief flirtation with materialism and atheism and so on, had a conversion while studying philosophy, right? So that's a good thing. Became interested in poetry and mysticism and so on. Died at the age of 1900. And so he talked about, he wanted to work towards unity, but not kind of this, can't we all just get along? We're all, you know, different roads up the same mountain. You know, that's syncretism and indifferentism, and that has been condemned by the Holy See. But it's really, you know, being really, truly working towards being united in Christ. He emphasized the work of divine wisdom using the Greek word sophia. And he, as typical of an Eastern Christian, very roughly the difference between Western Christianity and Eastern Christianity is this. Western Christianity emphasizes the work of Christ as salvation, saving us from sin. I'm a sinner. I'm all about that. That's fine. The Eastern churches, Eastern Christianity, talked about apotheosis, divinization, that while remaining human and maintaining your identity as a unique individual, you somehow become incorporated into the divine life of the Trinity. St. Irenaeus said somewhere, I don't have the reference at the moment, well, two things. He's most famous for the glory of God as a man fully alive, yes. But he also said that you are meant to become as divine by grace as Christ is by nature. So the paradox is that in a certain sense, we get to have kind of our own incarnation, that, you know, the Word was made flesh and dwelt among us, true God and true man. He offers us kind of the process in reverse. We were truly human, will have a share in divine life. And that's what Savolyevov wanted for human nature. He wanted a reconciliation between East and West. He wanted the reunion of all Christians. Happily, he also argued for the limitation on state power, yay. He wanted a serious non-relativist ethics, and he thought that human arrogance, human pride, human ambition made us susceptible to the lies of the devil. And that's why he writes his a short story also called A Tale of the Antichrist. And one of the reasons significant is that towards the end of this series, we're going to be reading some novels from Michael O'Brien, and especially in the novels Father Elijah and Elijah in Jerusalem, it's very, very clear that O'Brien reads Solovyov's little tale on the Antichrist. Friends, here's what I find fascinating. These novels that were written well over a century ago, a century and a quarter ago, have lots to say about our own here and now. They're saying, look, the devil doesn't change and human nature doesn't change. Our circumstances may change. But here's how we've been lied to in the past. Here's how we're being lied to in the present. And here's how we're likely to be lied to in the future. And the future that they're talking about is, in fact, our own present. With that in mind, let's turn to the story itself. I'm Jesuit Father Robert McTague, your host here every day of the Catholic Current. Remember, our rallying cry of the Catholic Current is Christus Mundum, Mundus Christo, bringing Christ to the world and the world to Christ. We do it because our Lord says so, for the greater glory of God, the love of our neighbor, and the salvation of our own soul. 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We need to attract the attention of the listeners so that these conversations get the attention they deserve. Take us to your family and friends. Together, we'll take it to the whole world. We can do it with you. We cannot do it without you. Let's do this good work together. Let's be so much more than merely relevant. Back in just 2 minutes. Please do stay with us.

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We are on a Friday. Let's talk about this. We're in part two of our ongoing series, Novel Prophecies. We're looking at a short story of the Antichrist by Vladimir Solovyev. I think I mispronounce that Russian name every time I mention it, so I'll have to be careful. So what's the story about? You can probably get it online in a PDF form. It's only about 53 pages. It'll take you about an hour to read. It's not that hard. I do recommend it. It's set into the future, into the 21st century. There's been a series of horrible wars. There's been political upheavals. Someone gets the bright idea of uniting Europe into a single federation and depending upon international institutions to bring about lasting peace and material prosperity and humanitarian ideals and global cooperation and brotherhood and fraternity and integral development. Does any of this sound familiar? Does any of this sound, you know, Agenda 21, United Nations, the year 2030, synodality? Sounds kind of familiar to me. And eventually we meet the Antichrist, and he's not some horrific boogeyman, right? He doesn't have fangs and points come out of his head and a sharp tail. He doesn't wear a red suit. He is he's suave, he's sophisticated, he's educated, he's of uncertain origin, very well respected on the world stage, and he's sometimes referred to as the Superman. Now, when you hear Superman, maybe you think of DC Comics and Truth, Justice, and the American Way. But the Superman is from the German Übermensch, from Nietzsche, the philosopher Nietzsche. Übermensch means the beyond man. So Nietzsche said the trouble with most of human history, especially as it has been infected by Christianity, he says, is that you've got man trapped in a nature and natural law with well-defined and limited sense of good and evil. And he claims that Christianity, with what he calls its womanish virtues of meekness and mercy and so on, holds man back. So he wants to break down all the bonds, all the barriers, all the limitations, and be a man beyond man, Superman, Übermensch, of what we ordinarily thought that men were capable of. And that is the Superman. Eventually, he's going to be the new world emperor. And he's the Antichrist. And he's brilliant rather than barbaric. He's cultured. He's philosophical. He's handsome. He's charismatic. He's committed to peace. He seems like a really decent guy. And he lays out this program called the Open Way to Universal Peace and Prosperity. Well, gosh, who doesn't want universal peace and prosperity, especially if, you know, you're going to be in charge of it? And what he talks about sounds an awful lot like something that was produced by the UN, a group of NGOs, and a synodal study group. So universal peace, there's going to be equality, there's going to be abolition of poverty, advancement, tolerance, humanitarianism, et cetera, et cetera. What's not to like? And But his most significant feature, according to the author, is that he loves himself. He loves himself. Let me read to you from page 10. Conscious of the great power of spirit in himself, he was always a confirmed spiritualist. Remember our friends who are not religious but spiritual? Well, that's this guy. His clear intellect always showed him the truth of what one should believe in, the good God and the Messiah. Well, okay. Then we get to the first little paragraph of page 10. He says, in those he believed, but he loved only himself. He believed in God,
But in the depths of his soul, he

voluntarily and unconsciously preferred himself. He believed in good, but the all-seeing eye of the Eternal knew that this man would bow down before the power of evil as soon as it would offer him a bribe. Not by deception of the senses and the lower passions, not even by the superior bait of power, but only by his own immeasurable self-love. And because of his self-love, he is going to claim that he's going to do better by humanity than Christ himself. You know, it was popular, especially in the 60s and 70s, to say, you know, Jesus was a great teacher, even the greatest teacher, but he was one great teacher among many, but he's certainly not, you know, the Christ and divine and so on. But look at the bottom of page 11. He says, this man, the Antichrist, the Superman, the world emperor, this man justified his selfish preference of himself because Christ, before Christ, in yet another way. Christ, he said, who preached and practiced moral good and life, was a reformer of humanity, whereas I am called to be the benefactor of the same humanity, partly reformed and partly incapable of being reformed. So he's saying, look, sure, Christ was a nice guy, great teachings, et cetera, et cetera. But you know, he talked about sin and the cross. And you know, that can be a bother. So we're going to do better. So we're going to have all the nice stuff about love and brotherhood and justice and peace. And we're going to leave out the cross. Now, this is where the spirit of Fulton Sheen would raise up and say, see, I told you, I told you, I told you this was coming. I told you in the 20s and 30s and 40s that this was coming, that the West, the decadent West, the former Christendom, would have Christ without the cross, and the East, the Soviet Union, communism, would have, whereas we had Christ without the cross, they would have the cross without Christ. They would have suffering, but without redemption. So listen to what he says. He says, I will give everyone what they require. As a moralist, Christ divided humanity by the notion of good and evil. Let's stop for a moment. It was the philosopher Nietzsche who wrote up about the Übermensch, the Superman, that we would move beyond good and evil. In fact, he had a book by that name. He said, I shall unite humanity by benefits which are as much needed by good as by evil people. I shall be the true representative of that God who makes his sun to shine upon the good and the evil alike, and who makes the rain to fall upon the just and the unjust. Christ brought the sword. I shall bring peace. Christ threatened the earth with the day of judgment, but I shall be the last judge. And my judgment will be not only that of justice, but also that of mercy. The justice that will be meted out in my senses will not be a retributive justice, but a distributive one. I shall pledge each person according to his deserts and shall give everybody what he needs. Where have we heard this before? You'll own nothing and be happy. We're going to give you stuff. We're going to give you things. We're going to give you all the things. And that becomes rather attractive, because who doesn't want free stuff? And he talked about a utopia, an ideal place, which is, he says, here is a scheme which is not a dream. He says, I have come in the name of the Father that you accept me. Another will come in his own name, him you will accept. That's the warning from Christ. And the Antichrist says, I will be agreeable to all because I'll give you what you want. And I won't ask you whether or not you should be wanting what you want. I'll give it to you precisely because of what you want. I'm not a big fan of Stephen King as a person.
I've never read any of his books. I've seen a couple of movies based on the books. And I remember the movie Needful Things, where the devil visits a small town in rural Maine. Not surprising. But it's played by the actor Max von Sydow, and he's brilliant. And he goes through the town, and he finds out what people want, and he gives it to them. And with one exception, they all want things that they shouldn't have. And when they finally get what they want, it all goes sideways and turns violent. And the only person he can't corrupt is the sheriff, because the sheriff is content. He doesn't want things that he shouldn't have. In my book, Real Philosophy for Real People, I talk about rightly desiring what is rightly desirable. St. Ignatius Loyola, in his first principle and foundation, said, man is created for the praise, reverence, and service of God, and thereby to save his soul. And he said, therefore, it doesn't matter long life, short life, rich, poor, sickness, health. What matters is that you attain the end for which you were made. So you judge everything in this world in terms of whether or not it's good for your salvation. And what this guy is saying, you judge everything in this world in terms of whether or not you want it. And if you want something, he says, let me help you with that. There is a brilliant play, and I'm blanking on the playwright's name now. It's called The Iceman Cometh. And there is a salesman. I think he sells pots and pans. He's a legendary salesman, the best salesman ever. And somebody asks him, what's the secret to your salesmanship? And he goes, well, I find out something that Eugene O'Neill, that was it. Thank you, Mr. Engineer. He says, I find out something that the customer wants to believe about himself, and I convince him that I believe it. And he feels so grateful that he feels obliged to buy something from me. So that's the work of the Antichrist and the devil, to find out something that you really want, whether you should want it or not. And then he offers it to you. That's terrifying. I'm Jesuit Father Robert McTague, your host here every day of the Catholic Current. 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Together, let's take it around the world. We can do it with you. We cannot do it without you. Let's do this good work together. Let's make a choice to be so much more than merely relevant. Back in just 2 minutes. Please do stay with us.

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3: Is abortion really safe? 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
2: 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On this Friday, let's talk about this. We're in part two of my ongoing series, Novel Prophecies. We're reading a short story of the Antichrist by Vladimir Solovyov. And what do I want you to remember from this? I think the insight of the early authors we're looking at, Chesterton this week, Savoliev this week, Robert Hugh Benson a week or two after that, are all saying the same thing. Human nature doesn't change. The devil doesn't change. Our circumstances may change. And the enemy is always offering us pride, riches, and honors. And it may be dressed up in a new way, but the game is always the same, to lead us away from God. And I want to read the stories with you to say, hey, you know what? People were in danger back then. People are in danger now. Christ remains faithful. Let's act accordingly. And one of the things that stood out for me as I read this little short history of the Antichrist, and you really need to read it. It's 53 pages. It'll take an hour to read, hour and a half tops. And, it took me an hour and a half, and I was writing in the margins and underlining a lot of things. So you can definitely do this. What stood out for me was a lot of the language of the Antichrist sounded very familiar. It sounded very United Nations, NGO, World Economic Forum, Bilderberg Group. And candidly, it sounded like a lot of the phraseology that we hear from the enthusiasts of synodality. So I just want to suggest that we keep our guard up. Okay. Let's go to page 22. This is part of the program of the Antichrist, the Superman, who describes himself as the new Lord of the world, a kind-hearted philanthropist. And he's, you know, and he's got his universal program for peace and prosperity and so on. And he, we read this, but what was more important than these details, the most fundamental form of equality was firmly established among humankind, the equality of universal satiety. S-A-T-I-E-T-Y, universal satisfaction, universal fullness. He says, this took place in the second year of his reign. Social and economic problems had finally been settled. But if satisfaction is a question of primary importance for the hungry, the satisfied ones crave for something else. Even satisfied animals usually want not only to sleep, but also to play. The more so with humanity, which after post-panem, post-bread, craved for circuses. The Emperor Superman understood what his mob wanted. I think what he'd say today was, everyone gets free microwavable food and everybody gets free Wi-Fi. And what can be better than that? That the Emperor is not only offering bread and circuses, he's making sure that everybody gets the same amount of bread and circuses. This is the politics of envy. Not only the question of why does someone have more than me and why do I have less? And there can be a variety of answers to that question, but rather making sure that everybody has the same, pulling people down to our own level. I'm fuzzy on the details, but I remember reading a story of a study that was done. It said, supposing you go to work and your boss says, hey, I'll give you $100,000 free and clear, tax-free, for nothing, on the condition that everybody else in the company gets $200,000. So you could have where everybody has more than you, or everyone gets nothing just like you. And those are the only options. And an alarming amount of people with a spirit of resentment and envy said, well, I'd rather that everyone have nothing than anybody else have more than me. And that attitude of comparison and envy and resentment definitely opens spiritual doors that really, really should remain closed. So the Antichrist is giving out his program of everybody living happily ever after, and they're going to have a big meeting, and they're going to talk about how wonderful the Superman, the world emperor, the Antichrist really is. And they even have an anthem, the international hymn of the empire, called March of Unified Humanity, which I suppose can be, I'm told, rather freely translated in Spanish as Todos, Todos, Todos. And what he asks of the world, what does he want from all this? He says, I wish to receive from you only your inner heartfelt recognition of myself as your sole protector and patron. Let those here who recognize me in their hearts and consciences as their sole protector stand up now. See, he does want to replace Christ. He's going to be the one who is the benefactor of humanity. He is the one who will save us from ourselves. He will the one will give us what we really want. And he is terrifying because he is so seductive. He's so reasonable. He's not a boogeyman. I'm going to ask Mr. Engineer to find a book. It may be out of print, but we'll see if we can put it in the show notes anyway. And I believe it was called Behind the Glittering Mask, or Beyond the Glittering Mask. And it tells a story, if I recall correctly, I read it many, many years ago, of a biology professor who falls asleep in his study. When he wakes up, he sees a polished man in a suit and a man in a white robe. And it turns out it's the devil and Saint Michael. And they're both going to make their case for loyalty. And the man is very, very suave. He's very polished. He's definitely a GQ kind of guy. He's manicured. He's combed. There's not a hair out of place. And as time goes on, the different masks are removed until eventually you just have this drooling, raging, slime-covered demon yelling, "We are Moloch. We are Moloch. Give us your children." And that is looking beyond the glittering mask. And so what we have here is the Antichrist saying, "I'll give you all these good things." I mean, this is right up there with our Lord in the temptation of the desert being shown by the devil the kingdoms of the world. "All these are mine. And I'll give them to you on the condition that you worship me." And of course, the short answer to that is, no, definitely get behind me, Satan. And what Savoliev wants to argue for is that what is necessary is what he would call a reconciliation of all Christians. Doesn't go into a lot of details, but in the final confrontation, the Pope is there representing Rome. There's the Patriarch of the Orthodox representing Constantinople. And then there's a German biblical professor from the University of Tübingen who is representing Protestantism. And in the confrontation of the Antichrist, they all kind of come together and unify. That would be a very wonderful thing. But it's very clear, in a Catholic view of ecumenism, it's not dialogue for its own sake, and it's not just you do you, but it is a homecoming to Rome. It is a reunification. And that is something that we would do well to pray for. And so, again, don't want to give anything away, spoiler alert, but let's just say the final conflict comes and things look really, really bad for the home team. And this is on page 48. The author writes, "The nocturnal darkness was suddenly illuminated with brilliant light, and a great sign appeared in the heavens. It was a woman clothed in the sun with the moon beneath her feet and a wreath of 12 stars on her head. The apparition remained immovable for some time and then began slowly to move in a southward direction. Pope Peter raised his staff and exclaimed, 'Here is our banner. Let us follow it.' And he walked after that apparition, accompanied by the old men and the whole crowd of Christians, to God's mountain, to Sinai." So we're still praying for the triumph of the Immaculate Heart. We are still waiting for the woman, the mother, who is destined to crush the serpent under her heel. And here's the thing that's interesting is, in the novel, this is being recounted as a story, and someone is reading the scroll, and he points out that this is something that cannot be changed. He says, "Well, there will be some clatter and fuss on the stage, but the whole drama is written to the end, and neither actors nor audience will be permitted to change anything in it." The future really is in God's hands. And in this series of novel prophecies, I will absolutely not give a timeline or a timetable or the day or the hour. That's done only to our Heavenly Father. Right? the eschaton is coming, the future is coming, the fulfillment is coming, the triumph of the Immaculate Heart is coming. What matters to us is whose side will we finally be on, and how many will we bring with us? St. John Vianney said, whether a priest is a sinner or a saint, whether he goes to heaven or hell, he will bring 1,000 souls with him. Friends, for up to me, I would be disconnected. I'd be sitting in my corner with my fountain pens and just writing and writing and writing, and every now and again publish something and sign my name, take responsibility for my writing. But I show up at a microphone every day, and God help us, from time to time show up at a camera too, because I want to bring more souls with me into heaven. Christ our Lord, Christ our true King, Christ our crucified, risen, and reigning and returning King calls us now to our Father's house, where already a banquet is prepared. It is our only true home. I'm Jesuit Father Robert McTague, your host here every day of the Catholic Current. You want to stay with us for the rest of the hour. Coming up next, Weekend Readiness, reviewing the headlines of the week in light of the upcoming Sunday Scriptures. So we'll be all prayed up for Sunday Mass. Be part of the conversation. Follow what we're following by following us on Gab. That's GAB.com. 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What novels do you think I should have on this list for this ongoing series called Novel Prophecies? 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

0: The Station of the Cross Catholic Media Network presents Saints and Seasons. On July 27th, we celebrate the feast of Saint Pantaleon, martyr. Pantaleon was born to a Christian mother and pagan father in the late 3rd century. He became physician to the Roman emperor himself, working in the heart of the pagan imperial court. Surrounded by such worldliness, Pantaleon soon apostatized, but a zealous priest named Hermolaus reawakened the physician's faith and brought him back to the church. Together, they converted Pantaleon's father not long before his death. In reparation for his apostasy, Pantaleon gave away all his inheritance to the poor and worked many cures, some miraculous, while refusing compensation. When the emperor heard of the miraculous cures, he summoned Pantaleon, pagan priests, and an incurable paralytic for a public test. The repeated efforts of the pagans had no effect, but at Pantaleon's simple invocation of the holy name of Jesus, the paralytic arose and walked. Many conversions were instantly inspired in the crowd, and the authorities attempted to bribe Pantaleon to endorse idolatry in response. He refused, even in the face of numerous tortures, and was finally beheaded. As a patron of physicians and midwives, Pantaleon is venerated as one of the 14 holy helpers. Also honored on this day are the aforementioned Saint Hermolaus, Pope Saint Celestine I, the seven holy sleepers of Ephesus, and many other martyrs, confessors, and holy virgins. For more about the saints and seasons of the Catholic Church, visit thestationofthecross.com/saints-and-seasons.
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3: 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Well, friends, it's the last segment on Friday. You know what that means? You and me, weekend readiness, looking at the headlines of the week in light of the upcoming Sunday scriptures. So we all prayed up for Sunday Mass. In God's providence, I'm recording this before Friday, because I've got a minor road trip that I need to take. So if there are dramatic things that have happened Friday morning, as you're listening to this, Friday afternoon, and I don't talk about it, it's because in my timeline, it hasn't happened yet. Welcome to the multiverse. What are some of the stories that I'm following? Villanova University, the alma mater of the former Robert Prevost, now known as Pope Leo XIV, has a new Pope Leo XIV Sustainability Medal, and it's going to be conferred on October 13th by the Pope himself at Castel Gandolfo at a Laudato Si conference. So that's exciting. You should look for yourself at Villanova University, see what it's known for. Look at faculty relationships and look especially to their advertisements for the month of June. As a Jesuit, I'm also aware that St. Joseph's University, in the tradition of the Society of Jesus, is also in Philadelphia. And back in the day, at least, St. Joe's students used to wear T-shirts and had bumper stickers that said, "Friends, don't let friends go to Villanova." So there is that. There is some controversy about the notorious Father Rupnik, who's undergoing a canonical trial for absolutely unspeakable crimes that I can't even say out loud because I'd wash my mouth out with soap and want to go to confession afterwards. There was some rumor that he was being acquitted of it, at least of the violence aspect of it. The Holy See says that's not true. We'll wait and see on that. The New Jersey governor admits that 6,600 non-citizens registered to vote and 400 of them cast ballots. Well, gosh, I wonder how that happened. And I wonder who they voted for. And I want to know how it is that they're announcing it now and not before. So that becomes an interesting question. Some good news for a change, and we're going to link in the show notes. An off-duty North Texas firefighter saves three children trapped under a boat on the 4th of July. So that is a very good thing. Jason Horn, thank you for saving those three children. God bless you for your courage and your generosity. Let's look at the scriptures for this weekend. If you're following the Novus Ordo calendar or the Pauline rite, we're looking at the 17th Sunday in Ordinary Time, Lectionary 109, and the gospel is from Matthew 13, and he talks about the kingdom of heaven's like a treasure buried in a field. It's the pearl of great price. And when I hear that parable, I think of a song. It was written in the 40s and immortalized by Etta James in 1961. And it's significant for me for sentimental reasons because that was the song that my sister and her great husband, Nick, danced to at their wedding back in 2005. And the song was At Last. And you know, they don't write them like this anymore. Let me just read you a few lines, and then you compare it with popular pop tunes, especially things that have won Grammy Awards. At last, my love has come along. My lonely days are over, and life is like a song. At last, the skies are blue. My heart was wrapped up in clover. The night I looked at you, I found a dream that I could speak to, a dream that I can call my own. I found a thrill to press my cheek to, a thrill that I've never known. You smiled, and oh, and then the spell was cast, and here we are in heaven, for you are mine at last. They used to write songs like that and then sing them and make them popular. And I would like to go back to those kinds of days. Now, here's a question for you. Stand outside a parking lot on a Saturday evening or a Sunday morning and watch the people arriving almost late or somewhat late to Mass, dragging themselves into church, and then towards the end of Mass, running out like the building was on fire and they had someplace really important to go to. And just ask yourself, is this the behavior of people who found the pearl of great price? Are these the people who have discovered a treasure for which they've sold all else? Let me tell you a story. Past couple of Holy Thursdays, Easter Vigils, I've had the great privilege of celebrating Mass at the Vigil at the Cathedral, then going back to a convent where I would transfer the Blessed Sacrament from the Altar of Repose into the main altar of the Tabernacle there, in the convent chapel. And these sisters could not wait. They drove like their van was on fire from the cathedral to the convent. They got there before I did. They had the doors open and the lights on. I step into the sacristy. They assaulted me with the vestments and shoved me out there because, by golly, they wanted to be with their Lord. They wanted to be with their beloved, and they had missed him. And the way that I describe this community is they love our Lord so much. Hear me out. Try to imagine this. They love our Lord so much that they want to worship him. Let me say that again. They love our Lord so much that they want to worship him. So if they tell me that their treasure, their pearl of great price, is Christ the Lord, I'm ready to believe them. And if they tell me the Eucharist is the source and summit of our lives, I will believe them because they act that way. And they act that way consistently. And so that's my question for you. If someone watched you to go to Mass on Sunday, would they detect any eagerness? Any sense that you were going to the source and summit of your lives, your treasure? Now, in fairness, some of you might have to worship at St. Typical's where the music is indifferent and the preaching banal and the behavior scandalous, and I get that. and my heart breaks for you because I've been there myself. But really, friends, we need to have an examination of conscience. At least for Sunday worship, is there any indication that the day is more to us than merely last day of the weekend or get ready for Monday day? Is there any indication as we go to prayer or we go to confession, or holy hour or the rosary? Is there any indication that we have found a treasure for which we would renounce all else? And if not, why not? And what could we do about it? And if the answer is yes, I know that Christ is my treasure. Thanks be to God, and pray mightily to be a good steward of that grace. May God's holy name be praised now and forever. I'm Jesuit Father Robert McTague, your host here every day of the Catholic Current. Join us on Monday for another lively episode of the Catholic Current. 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Write a 5-star review. We need to attract the attention of the listeners so that these conversations get the attention they deserve. Through the intercession of Our Lady of Mount Carmel, may Mighty God bless you, Father, Son, and Holy Spirit. Go in peace, and please do pray for me, for I am a sinner.

0: 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Having a passion for working with children and an ability to build positive relationships with students while modeling an authentic Catholic lifestyle is a must. 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
2: This is Steve Gleason with your one-minute tool for Catholic evangelism. Here's the question for your non-Catholic friend. Could there be just one word that truly sets the Catholic Church apart from all other churches? Yes, there is. Well, here's your three best friendship tools for Catholic evangelism. That word is retain. How can one word bring such distinction? Well, understanding that retain means to hold back or to keep. Jesus tells the apostles, if you retain the sins of any, they are retained. Secondly, so what does that world say about sin? The therapist says, forgive yourself. New Agers say it's just a state of mind. And the evangelical says, just tell Jesus no matter how grave the sin, he'll forgive you directly. And finally, the word retain. We all know that non-Catholics don't go to a pastor to confess grave sins. Why? Because in Protestant thinking, you get to leapfrog humans and go directly to Jesus. And guys, let's don't hide under the newest term, be accountable. Hey, we all will be accountable up to the point that it hurts, is embarrassing, or is criminal. My priest can say, Steve, your sin's not forgiven. Does your pastor? I think not. Why? Have you ever heard backlash, decreasing church attendance, and loss of revenue?

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2: Lord, make haste to help me.
1: Glory to the Father, and to the Son, and to the Holy Spirit.
2: As it was in the beginning, is now, and will be forever.

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May our lips praise you, our lives proclaim your goodness, our work give you honor, and our voices celebrate you forever.

Let Israel rejoice in you, Lord, and acknowledge you as Creator and Redeemer. 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May your loving kindness embrace us now and forever.

0: reading from the book of Revelation. I saw before me a huge crowd which no one could count, from every nation and race, people and tongue. They stood before the throne and the Lamb, dressed in long white robes and holding palm branches in their hands. They cried out in a loud voice, "Salvation is from our God, who is seated on the throne, and from the Lamb." All the angels who were standing around the throne and the elders and the four living creatures fell down before the throne to worship God. They said, "Amen. Praise and glory, wisdom and thanksgiving and honor, power and might to our God forever and ever. Amen." The word of the Lord.
1: Thanks be to God.

0: Christ, Son of the living God, have mercy on us.
1: Christ, Son of the living God, have mercy on us.
0: You are seated at the right hand of the Father.
1: Have mercy on us.
0: Glory to the Father, and to the Son, and to the Holy Spirit.
1: Christ, Son of the living God, have mercy on us.

0: Christ is the sun that never sets, the true light that shines on every man. Let us call out to him in praise.
1: Lord, you are our life and our salvation.
0: Creator of the stars, we thank you for your gift, the first rays of the dawn.
2: And we commemorate your resurrection.
1: Lord, you are our life and our salvation.
0: May your Holy Spirit teach us to do your will today.
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1: Lord, you are our life and our salvation.
0: Each Sunday, give us the joy of gathering as your people.
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1: Lord, you are our life and our salvation.
0: From our hearts, we thank you.
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Nothing has value. Guide us to everlasting life by helping us to use wisely the blessings you have given to the world. We ask this through our Lord Jesus Christ, your Son, who lives and reigns with you in the Holy Spirit, God, forever and ever. May the Lord bless us, protect us from all evil, and bring us to everlasting life.

0: We are living in the first age in history that has denied the reality of sin. Dostoevsky, the great French novelist of the last century, predicted this through one of his atheistic characters. The time is coming when men will say there is no sin, there is no guilt, there is only hunger. And they will come crying and fawning to our feet, saying, "Give us bread." It used to be that we Catholics alone believed in the Immaculate Conception of our Blessed Mother. Today, everyone believes he is immaculately conceived. There is no sin. That was one of the reasons why there arose briefly in the church the theory that a child should not go to confession before communion. It might give him a sense of sin. Wrong sense of guilt. Does not the child know what sin is? Let any mother say to a 3-year-old babe, "Mommy doesn't love you anymore." And you'll see tears. The child knows what a broken relationship is. And that is the essence of sin. And if when we go to communion, we are not receiving our Savior, then let's have communion with Buddha. What difference does it make? As George Bernard Shaw said, sin must not be mentioned in polite society. Now, since this is the mood of the times, it is well that we meditate a bit about sin. What are the two escapes from it today? Well, first of all, one escape is we are not penitents. We are just patients. We are not guilty. We are sick. So we go to the psychoanalytic couch, not to have the sins forgiven, but to have them explained away. Long ago, before we knew anything about psychiatry, Shakespeare in his great tragedy, Macbeth, predicted the psychoses and the neuroses that flow from sin. Remember, Macbeth and his wife contrived to murder the king in order that they might take the throne. And after the murder, Macbeth had a psychosis. He imagined always that he saw before him the dagger with which the murder was committed. What is this I see before me? A dagger? With the handle toward my hand. And Lady Macbeth, she washed her hands every quarter of an hour. She thought she saw blood on her hands. She asked if all the waters of the seven seas were not enough to wash that blood incarnadine from her hands. There was no blood there. It was just the projection of guilt, but real guilt. genuine, normal guilt often has an abnormal manifestation. And when we deal only with the abnormal manifestation, we're apt to forget that underneath it all is real sin. So the first escape that is used today is to deny that we are guilty and just to consider ourselves as needing medical mental therapy. The second escape is rationalization. We rationalize our evil. We blame others. I was once instructing a stewardess on an international airline. I got up to the subject of confession, and after the first hour, she said, "After hearing this, I will never become a Catholic. This is the end." Well, I said, "Take one more hour, and then at the end of the next hour, if you wish to discontinue, you may do so." But at the end of the next hour, she was in a veritable creed. She shrieked and screamed, "Let me out of here. Now I'll never be a Catholic." I said, "My dear young lady, there is absolutely no relationship between what you have heard and the way you are acting. Have you had an abortion?" She said, "Yes." That was the difficulty. I might have spent hours explaining confession. That was not the point. She had a hidden guilt. I later on received her into the church, witnessed to marriage, and baptized the baby. A woman once came to see me about her brother. She said he had been under psychological treatment for 4 years, and wasted to 90 pounds, and he was no better. And I said, "Well, I can't help him if his problem is mental. If it has a moral basis, I can help him." He was almost like a walking skeleton. And I said, "Tell me about yourself for 45 minutes. I will not interrupt you." At the end of 45 minutes, I said to him, "How much did you steal?" He said, "I didn't steal." I said, "How much was it?" He said, "I resent that."
1: The Joyful Mysteries of the Holy Rosary with Mother Angelica and the nuns of Our Lady of the Angels Monastery.
2: In the name of the Father, and of the Son, and of the Holy Spirit.
3: Amen.
2: I believe in God, the Father Almighty, Creator of heaven and earth, and in Jesus Christ, His only Son, our Lord, who was conceived by the Holy Spirit, born of the Virgin Mary, suffered under Pontius Pilate, was crucified, died, and was buried. He descended into hell. The third day He rose again from the dead. He ascended into heaven and sits at the right hand of God, the Father Almighty, from whence He shall come to judge the living

0: choosing. Hail Mary, full of grace, the Lord is with thee. Blessed art thou amongst women, and blessed is the fruit of thy womb, Jesus. To the Father, and to the Son, and to the Holy Spirit.
1: As it was in the beginning, is now, and ever shall be, world without end. Amen.
0: The first joyful mystery, the Annunciation.
2: When the darkness of sin covered mankind, your love and humility, kind Mother, turned the face of the Father toward his erring children. Through the message of an angel, you accepted the will of God with trust and love.
0: Father, who art in heaven, hallowed be thy name.

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Blessed art thou among women, and blessed is the fruit of thy womb, Jesus.

0: 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Is with thee. Blessed art thou among women, and blessed is the fruit of thy womb, Jesus.
1: Holy Mary,

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Full of grace, the Lord is with thee. Blessed art thou among women, and blessed

0: Lord is with thee. Blessed art thou among women, and blessed is the fruit of thy womb, Jesus. Father, and to the Son, and to the Holy Spirit.
1: As it was in the beginning, is now, and ever shall be, world without end. Amen.
0: O my Jesus,
1: forgive us our sins, save us from the fires of hell, and lead all souls to heaven, especially those in most need of your mercy.
0: The second joyful mystery, the Visitation.
2: What impulse of love made you hurry to visit your cousin Elizabeth, kind mother? At a moment when you had every right to rest in the jubilant news that you would be the mother of the Messiah, you left the place of your exaltation.
0: Our Father, who art in heaven, hallowed be thy name, thy kingdom come, thy will be done on earth as it is in heaven.
1: Give us this day our

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1: We look with wonder at the wisdom of God as the promised woman gives birth to the promised Messiah in a cold cave. Sweet Mother, we want to take our place with the shepherds to tell Jesus of our love and gratitude.
0: Our Father, who art in heaven,

0: full of grace, the Lord is with thee. Blessed art thou among women, and blessed is the fruit of thy womb, Jesus. Hail Mary, full of grace, the Lord is with thee. Blessed art thou among women, and blessed is the fruit of thy womb, Jesus.
1: Holy Mary, Mother of God, pray for us sinners now and at the hour of our death. Amen.
0: Hail Mary, full of grace, the Lord is with thee. Blessed art thou among women, and blessed is the fruit of thy womb, Jesus.
1: Holy Mary, Mother of God, pray for us sinners now and at the hour of our death. Amen.
0: Hail Mary, full of grace, the Lord is with thee. Blessed art thou among women, and blessed is the fruit of thy womb, Jesus. Full of grace, the Lord is with thee. Blessed art thou amongst women, and blessed is the fruit of thy

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1: Kind mother, did another Magnificat rise to your lips as you walked up the temple steps to present Jesus to the Father? What must have been your joy as you gave Jesus to Simeon?
0: Our Father, who art in heaven, hallowed be thy name. Thy kingdom come, thy will be done on earth as it is in heaven.

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Hail Mary, full of grace, the Lord is with thee. Blessed art thou among women, and blessed is the fruit of thy womb, Jesus. Hail Mary, full of grace, the Lord is with thee. Blessed art thou among women, and blessed is the fruit of thy womb, Jesus.

0: 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Jesus.
1: Forgive us our sins, save us from fires in hell, and lead all souls to heaven, especially those who most need thy mercy.
0: The fifth joyful mystery, the finding of Jesus in the temple.
2: Kind Mother, we cannot conceive the agony of your pure heart as you looked for your child for 3 days.
0: Our Father, who art in heaven, hallowed be thy name. 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
1: Give us

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0: Please remain always with us. Of the Father and the Son and the Holy Spirit.
1: Amen. Please join us in praying the morning offering. In the name of the Father and of the Son and of the Holy Spirit. Amen. O Jesus, through the Immaculate Heart of Mary, I offer you my prayers, works, joys, and sufferings of this day. For all the intentions of your Sacred Heart, in union with the holy sacrifice of the Mass throughout the world, in reparation for my sins, for the intentions of all my relatives and friends, and in particular for the intentions of the Holy Father this month. In the name of the Father, and of the Son, and of the Holy Spirit, amen.
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0: The angel of the Lord declared unto Mary,
3: and she conceived by the Holy Spirit.
0: Hail Mary, full of grace, the Lord is with thee. Blessed art thou among women, and blessed is the fruit of thy womb, Jesus.
3: Holy Mary, Mother of God, pray for us sinners, now and at the hour of our death.
0: Behold the handmaid of the Lord. Full of grace, the Lord is with thee. Blessed art thou among women, and blessed is the fruit of thy womb, Jesus.
3: Holy Mary, Mother of God, pray for us sinners, now and at the hour of our death. Amen.
0: And the Word was made flesh.
3: And
0: Hail Mary, full of grace, the Lord is with thee. Blessed art thou among women, and blessed is the fruit of thy womb, Jesus. Pray for us, Holy Mother of God.
3: That we may be made worthy of the promises of Christ.
0: Let us pray.

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1: Our first sermon for today is entitled Saint Pantaleon, One of the 14 Holy Helpers.
2: In the name of the Father, and the Spirit, and the Amen. Well, today we don't, it's not the feast, but the commemoration of Saint Pantaleon. He's not a very well-known saint. I didn't really know much about him. But at one point, he was very well-known. He's one of what is called the 14 Holy Helpers. These were in the Middle Ages. These 14 saints people had recourse to them, and like everybody knew who they were. So we'll see why. And these were saints that were well known on account of their legends or their lives, and people went to them for their needs, for it was help with disease or sickness, as in the case of today's saint, as we'll see, or whatever it may be. So Saint Pantaleon was the son of a rich pagan Roman, and he was initially instructed in the faith by his mother, but he fell away later on in his youth. And he studied medicine later in life with a renowned physician, and he was so skilled that he became the emperor's own personal physician, so a very high profile. But in his practice of medicine, he was won back to the faith by Saint Harmodius. This was the bishop of Nicomedia. And he told him that Christ was the better physician because he healed souls rather than bodies. The bishop said to him, "Of what use are all the secrets of science if one is ignorant of the science of salvation?" Got St. Pantaleon thinking about salvation, about death, and about what after death. Because a physician, you know, anybody who works with sickness and death, and, you know, he couldn't save everybody. People did die. And you can become numb to it. But that's also an opportunity to reflect, what about when that's me? What about when it's my turn? And all these people, they were living just yesterday, and now they're dead. Now what? So got him thinking on that. So he was converted eventually by that. He became convinced. He returned to the practice of his faith, much to the joy of his mother, who certainly was no doubt her prayers assisted in this conversation. His father was skeptical, however. He was still a pagan and nearing the end of his life. But St. Pantaleon was really working with him to convert him. Finally, what worked was St. Pantaleon invoked the name of Jesus over a blind man, and the blind man recovered his sight. So that was convincing to his father, who converted and then shortly thereafter died. Well, St. Pantaleon then inherited a large fortune from his father. And what did he do with it? He gave it all away. He freed the slaves, distributed his wealth among the poor, and thus developed a great reputation in his city there in Nicomedia. On account of all these good deeds, on account of all the good that he has done, a group of envious colleagues denounced him to the emperor. Right? That's one thing that evil cannot stand is the example of good, and they will try to destroy it. So he did confess his faith to the emperor, and by now it was like he had started out the personal physician of, I don't know who it was, like Galatian or something, and now it was I think Diocletian was the emperor, and the emperor wanted to save him on account of his great skill as a physician, and encouraged him to apostatize. Pantaleon refused, continued to boldly profess the faith, and as proof that Christ was a true God, he healed a paralytic. But this miracle was denounced as a display of magic, and the emperor did condemn him to death. So St. Pantaleon went through quite an array of tortures, or at least they were supposed to be tortures, but nothing worked. At first they were going to burn him with torches, but the torches were extinguished as they got close. Then a bath of molten lead was prepared, but as soon as St. Pantaleon stepped into the cauldron, the fires went out and the lead became cold. He was then thrown into the sea with a great stone around his neck, but the stone floated. like a life preserver. He was then thrown to wild beasts, but they became like his pets. They were playing with him and started like licking him, you know, lions and bears and so on. And they wouldn't leave. The beast masters couldn't drive the wild animals away until Saint Pantaleon had given them a blessing. Then he was bound on the wheel, but the ropes snapped and the wheel broke. Then they tried to behead him, but the sword bent. So by this time, the executioners were converted. Like, they wouldn't even try anymore. Right? They're just unbelievable, all these executions that were not working. And St. Pantaleon actually was given, at this point, a kind of a nickname, which was Panteleimon, which is Greek for mercy for all, or the all-compassionate. Because throughout this whole time, he was perfectly calm, perfectly serene, ready to meet his death. And in fact, this is proof. This is proof that the martyrs are martyrs not because they died, but because they wanted to glorify God. They were martyrs because they willingly went to their death. Similar to Christ, Christ's life was not taken from him. He laid it down. And that's the same thing with the martyrs. Their lives aren't taken from them. Because so many martyrs are told, you can save your life, deny Christ. And they say, no, I will not deny Christ. Take my life from me. I'll give you my life, but I won't give you apostasy. I won't give up my faith. Right, so the martyrs were not killed. Their lives weren't taken. They gave them away. And here's proof. St. Pantaleon prayed that if God would be glorified by his martyrdom, if this was God's will, let his enemies be successful in their attempts. And then finally, after this prayer, he was beheaded and thus accomplished a great martyrdom. And there issued forth from his wounds both blood and a white liquid as milk. In fact, this blood and milk liquid was gathered up by the people that were there, and they kept a vial of it, which continues today. We still have this vial of St. Pantaleon's blood, and in fact, on today, his feast, every year, it will liquefy. Turn into blood in that reliquary. So that's, in fact, St. Alphonsus Liguori wrote that he personally saw this miracle occur in the 1700s. He said, I've seen it with my own eyes. So there's a reason the whole world was converted to the faith, and it was because of martyrs like St. Pantaleon. It was the miracles that occurred surrounding their death, the miracles of his life, healing a blind man, healing a paralytic, but most of all, the great charity and the love that they showed, right? That is the greater miracle, that fact that they were perfectly calm and forgave their executioners and showed no anger, no bitterness, but only a burning love for Christ. The way that they died reflected the way that they lived, you know, giving all their possessions to the poor and so on. These kinds of things, these are impossible to the world, right? People who don't have the faith, people who don't have charity, they can't do these things. They might be able to do one or another of them, but not everything altogether. You know, you see pagans who die for their pagan beliefs, but they don't die charitably. They don't die praying for their executioners. They will curse people who put them to death, right? And so on. They might give up all kinds of wealth and so on, but there's some other problem involved as well. So only the faith, only the martyrs have all of these virtues altogether. And we should remember too that when, you know, in all the circumstances of life, just as the gospel said, our Lord tells his apostles and disciples, not a hair of your head falls to the ground without your heavenly Father being aware. Not a hair of your head. God knows absolutely everything that happens to you. And I would say that this case of nothing working, none of the execution attempts on St. Pantaleon, that's how God would wish it for every martyr, for all of us. He would wish that nothing would be able to harm us. But because of his great, that's because of his great goodness. God does not want anything to happen. But because of God's great wisdom, he knows this is beneficial for us. These misfortunes that befall us, that will help us, that will help our souls in the long run. And so many martyrs, right, so many of the saints, it was because of their glorious martyrdom. It was because of their sufferings that gave them that place in heaven that they have. When we get to heaven, you're going to see anybody who ever suffered anything in life, they would not have it any other way, because the reason they're in heaven is because they accepted God's will, right? Either sooner or later, but they accepted it and they saw everything was for the best, absolutely everything. So let us be convinced of that. Let us be convinced by the martyrs that nothing can happen to us without God's permission. If we are facing great danger, God can prevent that, right? He can prevent us. He can work miracles on our behalf. But if he doesn't, it's because it's to our benefit. Let us be convinced of that. God knows best. All we have to do is whatever happens on the outside doesn't matter to me. I respond well on the inside, and that's where we become saints, is our decision to give our lives and give ourselves to God, whatever he asks. So let's ask for the intercessions of the martyrs and Saint Pantaleon. God bless you all in the name of the Father, Son, and the Holy Ghost. Amen.
1: We hope you enjoyed that sermon entitled Saint Pantaleon, One of the 14 Holy Helpers. Our next sermon is entitled A Model of Eucharistic Devotion.
3: In the name of the Father, and of the Son, and of the Holy Spirit. Amen. And praise to be Jesus and Mary, now and forever. Today on the Franciscan calendar, we have the memorial of Blessed Mary Magdalene Martinengo. She was a Capuchin Poor Clare nun from Brescia in northern Italy. She was born in 1687 and died of tuberculosis in 1737, just shy of 50 years of age. Like many of the Poor Clare saints, going back to St. Clare herself, Blessed Mary Magdalene came from a noble family, and God saw fit to embellish her cultural nobility with an even greater kind of nobility, that which we call holiness. She had very frail health, and early on in her religious life, the superiors wanted to send her home, but then there was a change, new elections and new superiors, and they decided to give her another chance. And it was a good thing they did, because she went on to become one of the great lights of the Franciscan order. Within a few years, she became novice mistress, and then later she became abbess of the monastery. And she was known for her many virtues. She had a particular apostolate, you might say, of counseling people who came to the grill, to speak with her. And so she would, console people that were sorrowing, reconcile people that were at odds with one another. And she had that gift which Padre Pio had on a habitual basis, in his case, in the confessional, the gift of reading hearts. I wish I had that gift. It would make things a lot easier in my priestly ministry. Blessed Mary Magdalene, was known also for her ardent devotion to our Lord in the Holy Eucharist. And I'll give you two examples that exemplify this. One was when she was still a girl and she made her first Holy Communion. She was so overcome with emotion that the Sacred Host slipped out of her mouth and onto the floor. That in itself might not be the great, example of her Eucharistic devotion. But what did she do? She stooped down to the ground and she picked up the host with her tongue, right? And that's a real conscience check for so many people today who wouldn't even consider doing such a thing. They would see the host as something defiled, and they would immediately either demand that the priest pick it up and give them a fresh host, or perhaps they would, like so many people today, just kind of forget that our Lord is there, right? And our Lord would become trampled underfoot. How many people there are today who treat our Lord in the Blessed Sacrament as if he were a mere finger food, right? It's one of the qualities of a finger food that it's generally the cheaper and less noble foods that we have, right? You eat hamburgers with your fingers, but you don't eat a T-bone steak that way. You eat potato chips with your fingers, but not a quiche. Now, granted, that might be also because some things are more greasy than others, but the point is we have this association in our minds that the foods you pick up with your hands are the cheaper ones, the party foods, the barbecue foods, the

and St. John Paul II spoke out against it. They didn't like the practice. However, with all the pressure that was put on the Holy See, it was finally tolerated in certain dioceses. Whereas we get to the point today where many people think that communion on the hand is this sacred rite, and they think that if you even suggest that they receive communion on the tongue, you know, that you're somehow violating their dignity. That, if you ask me, is a sure sign that these people don't understand the words of our Lord, who says that if we want to enter the kingdom of heaven, we must become like little children, right? Little children are content to be fed by others. You know, whereas today you have the so-called body snatchers, the people who come up for Holy Communion and, you know, and they'll take, literally, there are examples of this, they'll take the host out of the, snatch it out of the hands of the priest, and they'll say, I'm old enough to feed myself, thank you. People like that should be barred from receiving Holy Communion altogether, right? What is Holy Communion? It's the most sacred reality that we possess in the entire universe. It's God himself, right? God is present to the whole universe in the sense that, you know, he holds it all together by his almighty hand. He gives some share right, in existence to it, he who is existence itself. He's present to all creation, but there's only one place in creation where we can say that's God himself. Right? And that's in the Holy Eucharist, precisely because there we have Jesus himself, flesh and blood, soul and divinity. And so it behooves us to give the utmost adoration to our Lord in the Eucharist, right? In the book of Revelation, we see the holy angels and the saints in the heavenly liturgy. What are they doing? They're prostrating themselves in adoration before the divine Lamb, Christ, right? At Fatima, in the first set of apparitions from the angel of Fatima in 1916, the angel taught the children the proper attitude in the presence of the Blessed Sacrament, which was to prostrate themselves with their face to the ground and offer up prayers of reparation for all the sacrileges that are performed, right? How many of us today would even consider doing such a thing, right? I remember hearing a former Protestant pastor speak some years ago. I actually met him when he was still a Protestant pastor. He said that if I believed what you Catholics believe regarding Holy Communion, I wouldn't just kneel at the moment of Holy Communion. I wouldn't just genuflect. I would approach the altar rail with on my knees, crawling. If we understood who is there, right? It's a conscience check for us. What kind of attitude do we have toward our blessed Lord and the Blessed Sacrament? Is it that reverence that produces a holy fear combined with a confidence, the confidence of a child, right? Or is it indifference? I'm probably preaching to the choir with most of the folks here and most of the people listening on Air Maria, but it's good to remind ourselves and to remind others. Another detail that shows us that the ardent Eucharistic devotion of Blessed Mary Magdalene Martinengo is, according to one of the biographies, she, quote, found it a trying duty to leave the house of God after Holy Communion, end quote. Okay. In other words, she had to tear herself away from the church after Holy Communion. Why? Because she wanted to make longer thanksgivings after Holy Communion, right? And this is another one of those cases where a lot of people today wouldn't even think, thanksgiving after Holy Communion, what's that, right? Oh, just say, thank you, Lord, and then you walk out, right? By thanksgiving after Holy Communion, we mean spending time entertaining the divine guest who comes to visit us in our bodies and souls after Holy Communion, right? Holy Church teaches us that our Lord is still present in the Blessed Sacrament until the accidents break down. The accidents meaning those appearances and other sensible qualities of bread and wine, which are there as a kind of mystical veil covering the reality of our Lord's body and blood. And so how long is that? It's believed at least 20 minutes. Okay, so for at

0: least 20 minutes after you receive Holy Communion, right, you're entertaining a king in your body and soul. That's no small deal, is it? Right? Which is why it's inappropriate for us to make Holy Communion and then quickly leave the church, right? In fact, I remember there was a pastor some years ago who in his parish put up a big sign over the exit door saying Judas was the first one to leave at the Last Supper. That's actually what the scripture says. It says, he, Judas, therefore, having received the morsel, went out immediately. when we love someone, we want to be with them. When we love someone, we want to spend time with them, and we cherish the time that we have with them. And so our desire to make a good Thanksgiving after Holy Communion is one of the best gauges of how much we love our Lord, right? If people come into church and they, you know, they're thinking the entire time, they're looking left and right and, you know, and tapping their foot and on the ground, looking at their watch and thinking, when can I get home and watch the football game? There's something wrong there. It means that their love of God is little to none, right? Because they don't want to be with our Lord. And of course, if we treat our Lord irreverently, right, after receiving him by ignoring his presence, that's a sin. That's offensive to God, right? How many churches there are today where immediately after Holy Mass is done, right? And in the ordinary form of the Mass, that's pretty quick because you don't have all the, you know, the concluding prayers that you would have in the extraordinary form of the Mass. But how many parishes there are today where, you know, immediately after Mass, the people, first there's the whole hubbub, you know, there's the noise that just kind of rises up, you know, like the noise that rises up from the pit of hell. And then they go back to the back of the church and immediately they start throwing down coffee and donuts. You know, do these people have any idea what they're doing? You know, as a courtesy, at the very least, they should ask our blessed Lord whether he wants cream and sugar with his coffee, right? Instead, they just down it all and just thinking about this world. Why? There's a crisis of faith in our Lord's presence in the Blessed Sacrament. And one of the most concrete ways we can express that faith and teach others to express that faith is to make a good Thanksgiving after Holy Communion, at least 20 minutes. Okay, it doesn't mean 20 minutes necessarily after Mass, but after Communion. Okay, that's also an act of charity to other people, because it's a good example we can give. You know, the people who come and tap on our shoulders and they want to talk right after Mass, sometimes you could say, I'll meet you back there in 10 minutes. I'd like to make a Thanksgiving now. It's a teaching moment, as they like to say today, right? These are the most precious moments that we have. And we can spend them thanking our Lord, adoring our Lord, asking him to send that divine fire in his heart down into us and to burn away all of our sins and our imperfections, asking him to strengthen us, to heal the wounds of our souls, asking him to give us a deeper outpouring of his Holy Spirit, of all the gifts of, and the fruits of the Holy Spirit, which we need in our Christian life. These are the most precious moments of our day. And so let's ask Blessed Mary Magdalene Martinengo to pray for us that we might have a healthy share in her own ardent devotion to the Holy Eucharist, that we might reach the heights of holiness as she did and give glory to God. In the name of the Father, and of the Son, and of the Holy Spirit. Amen.
1: We hope you enjoyed that sermon entitled A Model of Eucharistic Devotion. Our next sermon is entitled Islam and Providence.
2: Praised be Jesus and Mary. We know that all things work for good for those who love God. St. Paul tells us today in the second reading. We'll look at this biblical passage to begin with from different perspectives, remembering that St. Paul, when he states this, all things work for the good of those who love God, implicitly gives two conditions for this to be true. We have to have faith in providence and love for God. So addressing the problem of divine providence and the scandal of evil, how many people, you know, make the excuse, I don't believe in God, because how could God allow so much evil to happen in the world? How could God exist? You know, if evil happens to me, if evil exists in the world, addressing this problem, the Catechism of the Catholic Church in number 313 says, we know that in everything God works for good for those who love him. The constant witness of the saints confirms this truth. Saint Catherine of Siena said, to those who are scandalized and rebel against what happens to them, everything comes from love. All is ordained for the salvation of man. God does nothing without this goal in mind. Everything comes from love. All is ordained for the salvation of man, and God does nothing without this goal in mind. St. Thomas More, martyr, shortly before his martyrdom, shortly before having his head cut off unjustly for his faith, consoled his daughter, saying, nothing can come but that God wills it. And I make myself very sure that whatsoever that be, may it seem ever so bad in my sight, it shall indeed be the best. Nothing can come but that God wills it. I make myself very sure that whatsoever that might be it ever so evil, be it ever so bad in my sight, it shall indeed be the very best. The Catechism goes on and says, we firmly believe that God is master of the world and of its history, but the ways of his providence are often unknown to us. Faith in providence. Only at the end, when our partial knowledge ceases, when we see God face to face, will we fully know the ways by which, even through the dramas of evil and sin, even through evil and sin, which happens to us, God has guided his creation to that definitive Sabbath rest for which he created heaven and earth. Two conditions, faith in providence and a love for God, in order for this to come to be realized in our lives. All things work for good for those who love God. So let's tie this into what's going on in the world today as a lesson for ourselves. As a lesson for ourselves, how we can make even the evil that afflicts us make work for our good, for our salvation. As we speak, far away in Iraq, our fellow brothers and sisters in Christ are experiencing this mystery of providence on their own skin, so to speak, in their own lives. Men, women, and children, if they haven't already fled, are still fleeing or hiding. Or staying, hoping against all hope and awaiting extermination at the hands of a Muslim jihadist who have conquered the northern part of Iraq, who control parts of Syria as well, and who have set as their goal the extermination of all Christians in their lands. A little over a week ago, and I've mentioned this in the chapel before, I've talked about this briefly, more or less along the same lines, but it wouldn't do justice to the situation to let it go, passed under silence. A little over a week ago, the Christians who remained, especially in the city of Mosul, were given the ultimatum, either leave, pay a tax. This was a $450 a month tax, which in the U.S. is a lot of money. In Iraq, it's absurd. It's astronomical. Pay a tax, and to boot, keep suffering persecutions. And in the end, we'll convert you one way or another, two options, or convert to Islam. And if not, die. These Christians showed us a heroic example of faith and providence, how all things work for the good, those who love God. They chose to lose everything rather than offend God and lose his grace. All it took was just a word, I convert. And they would have been spared, saved. They would have lost nothing, gained everything, humanly speaking, just one word. But they didn't say it. They chose to lose everything rather than offend God and lose his grace. True love for God. That's true love for God. Preferring to lose everything rather than God himself. They chose not to deny their faith and robbed, despoiled of everything. They are escaping if they haven't already fled. So let's consider this problem. Let's open up parentheses of, just focusing quickly on Islam and how it's affecting our fellow brothers and sisters in Christ around the world. One Catholic scholar, an Iraqi priest himself, Father Usani, once wrote in a little article that he composed. He was a scholar, a man who knew Islam theoretically from the books and practically from having rubbed elbows with Islam for a long part of his life. He wrote, this might scandalize us today. We're not used to talking about Islam like that, but in the end, it states a fact. So without fostering any hostility, without trying to make anybody angry about Islam, we just cite Father Usani. He says, in matters of politics, Islam is a system of despotism at home and of aggression abroad. The rights of non-Muslim subjects are of the vaguest and most limited kind, and a religious war is a sacred duty whenever there is a chance of success against the infidel. Whatever we want to say about Islam, however benign we want to be, and we do want to, you know, focus on things that unite us, of course, but however benign we want to be, we can't deny that for the 1400 years of Islamic history, since the beginning of Islam, there has not been a century which has not seen a Muslim aggression against Christianity. Chances have come, chances of success have come, and they have always taken them. And just before the Christians were expelled from Mosul a week ago, all Christian homes, all Christian institutions were branded, were marked by the Arabic letter Nun, standing for Nazarene, meaning these are Christians, here you can pillage, here you can steal, here you can kill, these are Christians, we have to expel them. This chance came in Iraq, and it was taken. Of course, we don't want to do political analysis here. Many factors contributed to bringing about the situation which came about. We're not going to do that. But we know, and we're not even going to speculate on whether in the future, you know, we'll have to suffer the same plight, whether Islam will again wage religious wars against Christianity as a whole, and which will affect us. That we leave in the hands of divine providence. We don't want to speculate about that. We pray for peace, but we leave our future in the hands of divine providence. One thing that we know, one thing that we can sure about, that the greatest defense against the Islamic threat today is a strong Christian faith in the lands that are being threatened. And when we say threat, you know, we mean, with all due respect, however, demographically a threat, culturally a threat, religiously a threat. If any one of you has ever lived in Europe, but also parts of the United States, I myself have grown up in New Jersey, where right now in my former diocese, parishes are merging, closing, while mosques are being built. So even in the U.S., the same thing is happening, which is happening in parts of Europe. For anyone that's witnessed this, you see Islamic families which have 7, 10, even 12 kids, while Christian families, entire Christian towns and villages, would have to look in an encyclopedia to see what a child looks like, what a child is. So demographically, there's certainly a threat. And with a demographic prevalence of Islam, of course, our churches are closing, mosques are popping up, et cetera, et cetera. So in this sense, we're talking of a real threat, which is just a logical consequence of the mass immigration of Islam into the West. That we don't want to comment about. We leave politics out of this. We want to focus on our faith. On the topic of faith, we want to defend our faith by first and foremost believing it, practicing it, and witnessing it. An example of what I want to say. Once in Italy, when I was waiting at a train station for a confrere, when I was still a seminarian in a little town called Sassoferrato, at the train station at night, two Muslims, started a conversation with me. Fun guys to talk to, you know, don't get me wrong, I don't want to generalize. They're, you know, Muslims that you can get along with. In any case, secularized Muslims, you know, they drank beer, ate pork, didn't really care too much for the practice of their faith, yet they clung to it at least as a social factor. So what was, you know, and they had been living in Italy for some time. What was it that they learned about Christianity in Italy? That no one goes to church, beer tastes good, pork is good to eat, and that we should blaspheme the God of Christianity and his saints. This, while talking, one of them uttered a terrible blasphemy, which he learned not at home, not from his Muslim parents, but from the Christians. In fact, this is a terrible, impious custom, if you want to call it that, of Christians in Italy and in other Mediterranean countries, blaspheming God and his saints. So this is what they learned about Christianity in Italy, how to blaspheme our God and his saints. If Muslims who arrive in the West get this idea of Christianity, what are they going to convert to? Such a Christianity without any values, without any content of faith, without any practice, such a Christianity will be despicable in their eyes, and rightly so. If we, our Lord says to us, you are the salt of the earth, but if salt loses its taste, it's good for nothing else than to be thrown out and trampled. If salt loses its taste, all you do is throw it out and trample it. So we're getting trampled. You know, not only are churches closing and mosques popping up, churches are being sold to Muslims and turned into mosques. So in this sense, we have to be realistic. So let's just, after this, let's just go back to this to the quote by Father Usani. He says, again, we're not generalizing. In no way do I want to promote hostility towards Islam as a whole. Just look at facts. For Islam, a religious war is a sacred duty whenever there is a chance of success against the infidel. The lesson we have to learn is that we can't contribute to that chance of success by growing weak in our faith, or worse still, by scandalizing the Muslims that we come in contact with through immigration. So today, the plight, going back, you know, to Christian brothers and sisters who are suffering, and drawing a lesson from this for ourselves, the plight of Christians and the persecution of our fellow Christians in Iraq and Syria and Sudan and all parts of the world, and their heroic example, we are really privileged to see heroic examples of fortitude in the Christian faith. These examples have to help us open our eyes to realize the situation we find ourselves in today. For example, if you look at the slogans that we hear often, you know, Islam, religion of peace, we both believe in the same God, etc., etc., we find that the only ones to be saying this, and worse yet, to actually believe this, are Christians. The only ones to utter these things and to actually believe them are Christians. Surely, Muslims and Christians both believe in one God, and it is in this sense that even the Magisterium uses this phrase. We both believe that there is one God, but we don't believe in the same God. The differences between the God of Christianity and the God of Islam are abyssal. You know, the nun that the jihadists, you know, marked Christian institutions and Christian houses with in Mosul stood for the Nazarene or the Nazarenes. Islam does not recognize the divinity of our Lord. It does not recognize any redemption from sin. In fact, it canonizes all the vices, you know, power, violence, lust, all these things which for us are vices are virtues for Islam. They do not know the incarnation. They do not even know of the existence of the Holy Spirit and his gifts. They do not know God as a merciful Father. And as one Catholic scholar once said, Christians that have rejected the God of mercy, Christians that have abandoned the practice of their faith and have rejected our God of mercy, will come to know the God of the sword, which Islam is bringing. So of course, our goal has to be a peaceful coexistence with Islam, and in no way am I advocating military aggression against Islam or Muslims. Of course, we just have to, in our day and age, you have to repeat this over and over again, not to be misunderstood. Our goal is, of course, a peaceful coexistence, because that's the only condition for a peaceful and a fruitful dialogue to be carried on. That's the only condition for us to be able to evangelize those Muslims which we come in contact with, to bring them to Christ and to salvation, because outside of Christ, there is no salvation. But the first step in order to be able to do that is a strong faith in ourselves. How do we do that? Well, let's read to conclude, a drawing to a conclusion. We know that all things work for the good of those who love God. Whatever we might suffer, whatever evil might happen to us, if we have faith in providence and a love for God, all these things work for our salvation. A week ago, the patriarch, the Chaldean patriarch of Baghdad, who's the prelate, the supreme prelate of the church, Chaldean church in Iraq, wrote a pastoral letter to the faithful in Iraq. A moving letter and a lesson in Christian fortitude. Quote, he said, "I'll start my speech by the words of Christ, as his words are the source of strength and salvation to us, the poor of this lost world. There is no need to be afraid, little flock. Our present pain is associated with our Christianity and with the mystery of our Passover. Our suffering, if joined to the suffering of our Savior, Jesus, the man of sorrows, will turn out to be a blessing and a salvation to us and to others. Our suffering," this is a lesson for us as well, "our suffering, if joined to the suffering of our Savior, will turn out to be a blessing and salvation to us and to others. Be brave in front of what you are facing. Do not be afraid. You have deep roots in Iraq. Do not give up for frustration and despair, confident that for all who draw the sword, will die by the sword. All who draw the sword will die by the sword, and evil does not last. You are the small mustard seed. The Lord will not let you fall. He is with you today, tomorrow, and forever. We are your shepherds, and with our full responsibility towards you, we will stay with you to the end. We will not leave you, whatever the sacrifices. He's not speaking theoretically, saying this. He knows he's laying his life on the line. I repeat, do not be afraid. Stay strong as you are with your faith and your hope and your love. We thank God, we pray God for your safety, and no matter what, remember that your life in the eyes of God is priceless. Let this be a lesson to all of us and how we should bear our crosses. We know that all things work for the good of those who love God. If we now, while we still live in relative peace, if we now, when no one is taking, no one is persecuting us, asking us to flee, to pay any taxes, or to convert to a false religion, if now we are not ready to practice the virtue of faith in the midst of our sufferings, you know, even to do the bare minimum to practice, if Christians are not willing, you know, to get up on time on Sunday to go to Mass, if they're not willing to use the grace of the sacraments by going to confession every once in a while to at least be in the state of grace in the eyes of God, Christians are not willing to oppose themselves to anti-values, they're not willing to teach their children the values of Christianity, the contents of their faith, not willing to do this now, when still we are living in relative peace, if we don't do that now, well, one day when a persecution comes, we'll never be ready to give our lives for him. And if we're not ready, if we're caught off guard, surprised, if one day, God forbid, we too are given that ultimatum, and it could come like that, not necessarily at the hands of Islam, it could come like that from whatever side, from whatever pressure to offend God. If that ultimatum is given us one day, either leave, pay a tax, suffer persecution, or convert, compromise your faith, if we find ourselves with a faith that's completely watered down without any content, which doesn't even know what practice of the faith means, we might just, God forbid that this happen, but we might just take that third option. And may Almighty God, the Father, Son, and Holy Spirit, who guides all things with his providence and directs them for our salvation, may the one and only true God, triune God, never allow this to happen to us. May he give us the strength to cling always to our faith, to practice it, to love him above all things. And may he give that same strength to our fellow Christians, brothers and sisters in Christ, who are being persecuted around the world far worse than we are. And may he make them and us faithful to the end. Praised be Jesus and Mary.
1: We hope you enjoyed that sermon entitled Islam and Providence. Our next sermon is entitled Blessed Mary Magdalene Martinengo.
3: Blessed Mary Magdalene Martinengo, Virgin Second Order. Blessed Mary Magdalene came from a prominent family of Brescia. Even as a child, she took special delight in the austerities of religious life. Despite many difficulties that confronted her, she joined the Daughters of St. Clair when she was only 17. The young nun soon distinguished herself by modesty, patience, and cheerful obedience. The hours prescribed for prayer and meditation, as well as visits to our Lord in the tabernacle, were the most delightful hours of her day. Her sympathy for our suffering Savior was so deep that she was often found kneeling like one devoid of life. As novice mistress and later as abbess, she guided the sisters to great sanctity by her admirable example and loving gentleness. The fame of her sanctity caused many lay persons to appeal to her for consolation and advice. On such occasions, she manifested the special gifts God had given her to encourage disheartened souls, to reconcile such as were at variance with each other, and to bring sinners back to the path of duty. Not seldom she read the innermost thoughts of others and foretold future events. Exhausted by labor and austerity more than by age, she died on July 27, 1737, the 50th year of her saintly life. Pope Leo XIII beatified her. on Thanksgiving after Holy Communion. One, consider that it's proper to make Thanksgiving after Holy Communion, for in Holy Communion we have been favored by a distinguished visitor. The words which were written by the evangelist then apply to us this day is salvation come to this house, Luke 19:9. For this reason, Blessed Mary Magdalene found it truly a duty, a trying duty, to leave the house of God after Holy Communion. What can you say of your thanksgiving? Let it not be said of you as it was of Judas. He therefore, having received the morsel, went out immediately. At this thanksgiving, we should offer ourselves wholly to our Savior. After every Holy Communion, we should say, what shall I render to the Lord for all the things he has rendered to me? Psalm 115:3. Since God has sacrificed himself entirely for our salvation, we should be willing to make a complete sacrifice of ourselves for his sake. Let us therefore consecrate to him our hands and feet, our eyes and ears, our minds and our whole heart, to be spent only in his service that will please him and draw down on us great blessings. Never forget to offer this oblation to your God. 3. Moreover, let us use this time of thanksgiving to offer our petitions to the Lord. St. Teresa says, the moments after Holy Communion are the most precious moments of our life. Let us use them in placing our needs before our dear Lord. Let us, above all, use them according to the example of Blessed Mary Magdalene to pray for the conversion of sinners. At every Holy Communion, remember that a great privilege has been accorded to you. Prayer of the Church. O God, who has given us in the Virgin Mary Magdalene an example of innocence and mortification, grant that we may renounce all worldly desires and come to you by the way of the truth and justice through Christ our Lord. Amen. Blessed Mary Magdalene Martinengo, pray for us.
1: We hope you enjoyed that sermon entitled Blessed Mary Magdalene Martinengo. Our final sermon for today is entitled Saint Pantaleon, God is the Divine Physician.
4: In the name of the Father, and the Son, and the Holy Ghost. Amen. Saint Pantaleon was one of the 14 holy helpers in medieval Europe. If we're not aware, there were 14 saints particularly prayed to and held to be helpful for people. St. Barbara was one of them, St. Catherine of Alexandria, saints who wouldn't really be famous, I don't know if you want to say that, popular today, but in the Middle Ages, there was 14 that we call the 14 Holy Helpers. St. Pantaleon was one of them. He was the son of a rich pagan and had been instructed in Christianity by his mother. However, he fell away from his Christian faith as a young man. So it happens even to the best of us. He became a physician and studied medicine and actually became so competent that he became the physician to the emperor. He was won back to Christianity, however, by a priest, a holy bishop, Saint Hermolius, and who convinced him that Christ was a better physician than anybody on earth, right? Christ is the divine physician. And he explained to him that what good is healing the body if you lose the soul, right? You can save somebody's life, but if their soul dies, what good is that? So Saint Pantaleon became convinced of this, gave his life back to Christ, and was called out on this, you could say. The persecutions are going on, and in defense of his faith, Saint Pantaleon miraculously healed a blind man, unheard of in the medical field. There's a certain diseases you cannot, certain blindness you can't, that can't be healed. This is miraculous. Unfortunately, the emperor at this time was Diocletian, accused him of sorcery, and so condemned him to death. Now, he was originally tortured with, burned with fire, but that failed to wound him. A bath of molten lead was prepared. However, when he entered into it, it became cold. He was then thrown into the sea with a great stone around his neck, which floated. The stone was floating like a life preserver. And then thrown to wild beasts, but they licked his hands and, you know, were like tame pets. And then finally he was put on a wheel and was supposed to be tortured, but the wheel broke and the ropes holding him snapped. Then they attempted to behead him, but the swords bent. So over, and like, I don't know how many times people have to get it through their heads, like, this isn't going to work. So the guards themselves, the executioners, became Christians. They converted after seeing all this. They just couldn't believe it. So St. Pantaleon implored God to forgive those who were his murderers, but he also prayed that he might receive the crown of martyrdom. You know, let me be martyred. Let their efforts be successful. And so finally, beheading. Finally, they beheaded him, and they issued forth, interestingly, blood and a white liquid like milk. Writing of him later, after his death, St. Alphonsus Liguori, many hundreds of years later, would write that in Ravello, in the kingdom of the city of Naples, there is a vial of his blood, which becomes liquid every year on his feast day. And I myself, the author of this work, have seen it. And that's from St. Alphonsus Liguori. So this is regarding St. Pantaleon, one of the 14 holy helpers, and our saint for yesterday. So I've gone through a bunch of saints today, kind of, I don't know, a little collection, a gathering of them. And this is a small portion of the saints of the church. I'm finding lives of the saints. I've been reading about these saints for like 2 years now, giving these daily sermons on the saints. And I run across these like obscure saints nobody knows about. And they have these incredible stories all over the place. And I read those stories about the pearl of great price, like we read yesterday for St. Anne. And it seems like in the church, in the archives of the church, these stories of the saints, there are great pearls everywhere. You look into the archives of the church, and there's just treasure after treasure after treasure. This is what we say when we mean the church has a rich history. It's rich both in extension and intensity. We have very, very many saints, any one of which who has an incredible story, an incredible life, and the modern church knows almost nothing about them. Right? We've lost a connection with our past. We've lost our connection with these martyrs. Nobody knows who the holy helpers are anymore. Nobody knows about these saints. And sadly, nobody is taught to care about that. But we have to do it. We need to know these saints. We need to know who they are. We need to know their stories. And we need to know their feast days on the calendar. There's more to know than we can ever can. We can't know them all. But we can at least say, I'm going to know some. Know our patron saints, our principal, their feast days, principal saints of the church. Our patron saints here, St. Damian. Read about his life. Know who he is. Develop a friendship with him. We're called to be like them, so we might as well develop a friendship now, so when the time comes for us to be tested, we might have their prayers and have their example before us, that we might remain firm ourselves. God bless you all. In the name of the Father, and the Son, and the Holy Ghost. Amen.
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5: Rochester area weather, the temp 64 degrees with a few clouds. The wind is from the southwest at 5 miles per hour. The forecast for this morning, scattered clouds with a light breeze, 70 degrees. This afternoon, a few clouds and somewhat breezy with a slight chance of rain, 81 degrees. Then this evening, mostly cloudy with some light winds with a chance of thunderstorms, 75 degrees. That's the weather brought to you by iCatholicMobile.com.
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7: Hello, this is Father Jim Netto with the Diocese of Portland, Maine. In Krakow, Poland, on the 2nd of June, 1938, the Lord Jesus himself directed a young Polish Sister of Mercy on a three-day retreat. Sister Faustina painstakingly recorded Christ's instructions in her diary, that is, a mystical manual on prayer and divine mercy. These instructions became Faustina's weapon in fighting the good fight. Jesus began, "My daughter, I want to teach you about spiritual warfare." Secret number 19. Do not fear struggle. Courage itself often intimidates temptation, and they dare not attack us. In this secret, we are reminded that fear is the second most common tactic of the devil. Pride is the first. Courage intimidates the devil. He will flee in the face of persevering courage that stands on Jesus, the rock. All people struggle. God is our provision. The spiritual life is a battle, and the enemy of our souls assaults us through temptations. But our Lord is greater than our adversary. If we remain alert to the devil's strategy, we can be victorious. Now we must understand that the more zealous we are for our salvation, the more determined will be the assaults of our opponents, the devil and his demons. However, know that the one who is within us is stronger than the one who is against us. Through him, we are powerful, and on his strength, we rely. For Jesus conquered the adversary. He fought then so that we too, following after him, might fight. He conquered so that we too might conquer. Lord Jesus, you showed us how to stand firm against the enemy of our soul. Give us the courage when we are tempted, so that we can be victorious over temptations as you were.

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0: It's time to rise right. Giving you the latest news and information to start your day. Plus bold, lively discussion about the church, the world, and issues affecting you and your family, all through a Catholic lens. Get up on the right side. Rise right.
1: May the holy names of Jesus and Mary be blessed now and forever. Good morning. You're listening to Rise Right on the Station of the Cross Catholic Media Network. Jake Kraft here with my co-host Sarah Kane on this Monday morning. Good morning, Sarah.
2: Good morning to you too, Jake. How was your weekend?
1: It was not too bad. Mostly pretty relaxing, so praise be to God for that. How was yours?
2: Came back all refreshed.
1: Oh, yes, yeah. Yes. Raring to go on this Monday morning. Yes, indeed.
2: No, it's great. And we do have some news to get to today.
1: Yeah.
2: Kind of a few bigger stories rather than a litany of small ones. So I think we've got plenty to talk about.
1: Last week really felt like the hits kept on coming. Just story after story after story. Lots of interesting smaller things to talk about that kept adding up and reinforcing each other in a lot of ways. Today we've got just kind of a few stories, but they're all pretty big topics, maybe some heavy ones, so we'll get into that. Some positive news.
2: I think last week we could have done 2 hours each day.
1: Yeah, I think so. It would have been pretty crazy. Yeah. So who knows how this week will go, but we'll see. I know Pope Leo's getting back from vacation pretty much during this week. If it's not today, maybe he's getting back to Rome itself today, whatever it is. So
2: a news creator.
1: Yeah, we will see if anything actually big happens when he gets back. Oh, he's been planning this and now he's going to... Probably not. Probably it's going to be a quiet return to daily work for the Holy Father, but we shall see. We did have
2: Maybe not. Maybe this is his new little precedent as he goes away for a month.
1: For
2: his contemplative period.
1: Yes,
2: and
1: indeed.
2: Then he comes back with all of the different things he's been writing in his head and planning.
1: Exactly. Like here, now I've got it. It's all set. We'll sign this off and whatever. We did have...
2: Free the Latin Mass.
1: We did have an announcement. Yeah, we did have an announcement of some appointments over the weekend. Not the biggest ones in the world, but definitely some encouraging news. We will get into that. And just lots of news here. Several interesting stories. Sadly, another terrorist attack in Berlin. Do pray for anyone affected there. It's ongoing. Another Muslim-related attack in Europe. And again, several other stories to get to. But we've got some great saints to discuss today. In particular, one of the 14 Holy Helpers. If you were signed up for the email list, you would have gotten our Friday newsletter last week. And I did a little write-up on the 14 Holy Helpers because Saturday is the feast day of St. Christopher. And, of course, people are excited about St. James the Greater. That's the big day on the 25th of July, the Apostle St. James.
2: But Jake had other things on his mind.
1: It was also the feast of St. Christopher. Patron of travelers. Most people know St. Christopher. He's a very popular saint to invoke as a patron of travelers. Many people travel all the time. Everyone's got a commute. Sarah, of course, is blessed with not having to commute to work every morning, but I do. And so I invoke St. Christopher very often.
2: I commute to Mass most days.
1: Commute. Okay. Yeah. Commute to communion. That should have been our morning show name. That would have been great.
2: Yeah.
1: We have another one of the 14 Holy Helpers today, St. Pantaleon. So we will get into him and maybe we'll give you a little rundown on the 14 Holy Helpers for those who aren't signed up to the email list. But you should be. RiseRight.org. Sign up and you'll get little goodies like that. Once a week, maybe we'll give you a special announcement email occasionally, but we only bug you once a week with some information at the end of the work week. So in any case, let's begin our week properly this week with prayer. Mm-hmm. In the name of the Father, and of the Son, and of the Holy Spirit. Amen.
2: Amen.
1: O Jesus, through the Immaculate Heart of Mary, I offer you my prayers, works, joys, and sufferings of this day.
2: For all the intentions of your Sacred Heart, in union with the Holy Sacrifice of the Mass throughout the world.
1: For the salvation of souls.
2: The reparation of sins.
1: The reunion of all Christians.
2: And in particular, for the intentions of the Holy Father this month.
1: Amen. Amen. Let us pray. Grant, we beseech you, Almighty God, that through the intercession of your blessed martyr, Pantaleon, we may be delivered from all afflictions of the body and cleansed from all evil thoughts of the mind.
2: Through Jesus Christ, thy Son, our Lord, who liveth and reigneth with thee in the unity of the Holy Spirit, God, world without end.
1: Amen. In the name of the Father, and of the Son, and of the Holy Spirit. Amen.
2: Amen. And here is your morning news brief. The U.S. paused strikes on Iran for a second straight night, and Tehran halted its retaliatory attacks as talks over reopening the Strait of Hormuz moved in what officials called a positive direction. Pope Leo yesterday mourned civilians killed in Gaza and the West Bank and called for renewed negotiations toward a just political solution. ICE, that is Immigration and Customs Enforcement, is prepared to expand its operations to arrest and deport Haitian migrants as more than 300,000 people move to lose temporary protected status. Deportation flights could begin this week. A federal judge ruled that the BBC may examine how Trump's January 6th speech was understood, but cannot relitigate the Capitol riot itself while defending against Trump's $10 billion lawsuit over a deceptive documentary edit that removed his request that people remain peaceful. Newly released journals show Anthony Fauci marveling that his fame was explosive and really unimaginable, and recording an invitation to appear on Dancing with the Stars as the pandemic raged. Republican Senator Rand Paul released those diaries days before Fauci is scheduled to testify under subpoena before the Senate committee. Three people were killed and five others, including a two-year-old boy, were wounded when gunfire erupted yesterday evening near the Space Needle during the final hours of the Bite of Seattle Festival. One person is in custody. Police are searching for another suspect, but claim there is no danger to the public. Please do pray for the repose of those who were killed and also for the healing of those that were wounded, especially that two-year-old boy. But before we get to those topics, I believe we have some saints to talk about. And this first one has a very sort of, I don't know, Roman-esque name. So I kind of like that, actually.
1: I think it might actually come from the Greek originally and then it got Romanized. And now
2: I can see that.
1: And now we have to struggle with how to pronounce Pantaleon. And I'm just going to go with Pantaleon. I think that's a good way of.
2: That's what I could expect that on a horse in the Roman legion for some reason.
1: Yeah.
2: Pantaleon just kind of sounds right.
1: Well, there was a lot of crossover from the Greek into the Roman. So
2: Lucius and
1: And there's another saint mentioned today, part of Pantaleon's story, and. Presumably, if you're in France, it's Pantaleon or something like that. And I know there's some. I think there's a place in France named after him. And then there's something Spanish as well. You know,
2: Pantaleon. I'm sure it's not called Pantaleon.
1: Yeah.
2: Over there.
1: So exactly. Yeah. But I think as an anglicization, Pantaleon sounds nice and
2: I've decided that's how it sounded at the time.
1: And, yes. Yes. Yeah. So he was actually born to a Christian mother and a pagan father in the late 3rd century. These are not the most reliable sources, as often happens with these early martyrs, is that we have these accounts that arise maybe later on, not the most accurate because we don't know. They're not from the time that the saint lived. But there are some traditional accounts that generally agree on this. The summary in the Roman Martyrology is pretty quick. And we'll expand on it a little bit based on these traditional accounts. But he was a physician. He is a doctor. And he apparently, according to the most common legend, we'll call it, because that's, and don't think of that as meaning, oh, well, it's definitely made up, but the common traditional account, he became physician to the emperor himself and was working in the imperial court. And though he was originally Christian, raised by his mother, he succumbed to the worldliness of the imperial court. He apostatized. But then a zealous priest named Hermolaus, so another rather, I think, Greek-sounding name here.
2: Yeah.
1: Hermolaus reawakens Pantaleon's faith and brings him back to the church. And together they convert Pantaleon's pagan father not long before he dies. And in reparation for his apostasy when he was at the court, Pantaleon gives away all of his inheritance from his late father, gives it all away to the poor, and he works many, many cures as a doctor while refusing compensation. Some of the cures are apparently miraculous as well. And the emperor hears of this, and he immediately summons Pantaleon and summons some of his own priests. And he says, all right, I hear you've been working these miraculous cures in the name of this strange Christian god you claim to venerate. Mm-hmm. Well, we're going to have a test. And he summons an incurable paralytic before him, and he has the pagan priests try and invoke the pagan gods and do all sorts of spells and incantations and whatnot to try and cure this paralytic. They all fail. Pantaleon simply invokes the holy name of Jesus, and the paralytic rises up and walks away. And the crowd that's gathered around there's tons of conversions immediately worked here at this miracle. And the authorities kind of pull Pantaleon aside and they're like, okay, we need to, we'll offer you whatever you want. You just need to endorse idolatry in some way. You know, you don't even have to deny your faith. You just have to endorse, oh, well, he's just one of many gods, or you can endorse the other gods and such. We just need you to kind of keep things under control here in the crowd. And he refuses. So, of course, they subject him to numerous tortures. He's burned with torches, all kinds of horrible things. Eventually, he's nailed to a tree in some accounts, or at least tied to one horribly tightly. He withstands all of these tortures, and so he's finally beheaded. As a Roman citizen, he ends his life beheaded.
2: And just to be clear there, like tradition recounts that there were several attempts of those torture methods were trying to kill him.
1: Yes.
2: But he just kind of wouldn't die.
1: Yes, and this exactly.
2: This kind of, you know, the same kind of theme that we have for a lot of the martyr saints is that theme of they just won't die until you behead them.
1: Yes, especially the more dramatic and horrible the torture, the more the saints miraculously seem unaffected by the pain and withstand it and are not even damaged in some way. Or other saints have had their tongues cut out and they still manage to praise God perfectly well, perfectly clearly in their language, so on and so forth. A very common thread to show these extreme examples don't succeed, so then they have to resort to something simple, and that's where God allows the saint to enter heaven there.
2: Yeah,
1: it's really quite a beautiful aspect of these stories. They're gruesome, but they're meant as a point to show to the point of all of these horrible torments, these saints can maintain their faith. And it's a miraculous survival, miraculous sign of their faith that they endure these crazy torments while still maintaining. Not only are they surviving, but they are thriving, really. They are living and praising God throughout this and being grateful for their witness that they can provide.
2: Right. And then because of the healings that he did, and then the fact that we know that he's a saint because of his death as a martyr.
1: Yes.
2: Because of those things, you know, he's counted amongst these 14 holy helpers. So he's especially invoked during times of illness and distress.
1: Yes.
2: So he's one of these people that you can kind of call upon. And I think that we perhaps forget these somewhat lesser known, I think that's fair, saints to call upon during those times of illness. But he is the, you know, a patron saint of physicians, nurses, midwives, healthcare workers of all different types, as well as for those who are suffering from illnesses themselves. And, you know, he had this was the healer of this paralytic, but also so many before that, because that was the whole reason he was called to assist in this case of the paralyzed man, was to show how impotent he really was and how his healings were actually fake. And it's like, oh, no.
1: Yeah, it's a great sign of this way that the church understands saints and what they do in life or what they endure in life, whatever they deal with, is something that helps them as patrons become patrons of such things from heaven, is that when they get to heaven, they they still have this attachment to such problems or such lifestyles and anything like this. They have an attachment to that, and they want to intercede in particular for those things. And it's a great way to honor those saints is to ask for those specific intercessions. So that's something I kind of talked about in that newsletter was, many people already have this, at least on some general level. They usually will have one or two particular saints they call out for. I said St. Christopher is definitely one of the big ones because he's patron of travelers and everyone's always traveling. Or perhaps St. Peregrine, because he suffered from cancer and he's a great patron for those suffering from cancer. Now, he's very commonly invoked these days. St. Jude, hopeless causes. And another one I mentioned, St. Anthony. Lost items. Everyone is always constantly losing things. So St. Anthony constantly invoked for such a patronage. But what I wanted to get into, and maybe we can talk just a little bit about them here, is the 14 Holy Helpers. These were a group of saints that became very popular, in particular in the Middle Ages, because of dealing with the Black Plague and these kinds of horrible diseases where it often seemed like nothing else would work except divine intervention, heavenly intercession. All these 14 saints were particularly invoked against plague, but they also had their own specific invocations, and they include famous ones like St. Christopher, St. George, who we talked about back in April. We had a live stream on his feast day, St. Margaret of Antioch, who we just celebrated on the 20th, and then there's a lot of others. St. Pantaleon, St. Vitus, St. Giles, St. Eustace, whole list. And we will, if you go to saints_seasons on X, there's we have an account for our Saints and Seasons sort of programming, so to speak, here at the station. There's a post about the 14 Holy Helpers, and I'll make sure it gets retweeted again today. Check out the full list of the 14 Holy Helpers, because this is a great traditional lineup of saints who have really great intercessory patronages here, like St. Denis. If you ever suffer from headaches or migraines, ask for St. Denis's help. He had his head cut off as his martyrdom, and he actually then got up and carried it around for a moment as a sign of God's miraculous, you know, God's power over everything, and as a sign to those who were executing him. So he's a patron against any kind of headaches and related ailments. Lots of great patronages here that people have kind of forgotten, because these

0: But we have taken every hero that a person, especially a young person, might look up to, and kind of soiled their memory with something.
1: Yeah.
0: And it's just so bad for individuals to not have anything to aspire toward. You know, not any understanding of people who actually were good and it sort of achieved, you know, what it means to be good in this fully authentic way. And so on the practical level, our invocation of the saints, our recognition thereof, our familiarity with them actually helps us to not, well, to be better people, you know, to give us something to aim for. Mm-hmm. And then you can also, you know, pray for their aid as well, both in being that better person, because it's not easy to be good, yeah. Let's be clear, but also in helping you with the different crosses that you're asked to bear at different times in your life.
1: Yeah, well, we just had that, you reminded me of that story we covered, maybe it was early last week, where there was an attempt to put two Catholic statues outside the new public yes. aid building, wherever it was, over in Massachusetts. And there's a lawsuit going on because, oh, well, this is, you know, putting one religion above others and we can't have this, you know, separation of church and state, all this blah, blah, blah, blah, blah.
0: Yeah.
1: These are the patrons of first responders and police, St. Michael the Archangel, yeah. who we know, and then a lesser known one, but not two firefighters, St. Florian, who is a patron of firefighters in particular. These two Catholic statues, what could be better? Because human heroes who are not saints are going to have flaws. There's nothing wrong with honoring good, heroic men who maybe not have been the saintliest, but did do some good things. We've got some of those figures in church history where, okay, we know he wasn't a saint in terms of how he lived his whole life, but we do know yeah. he did good things for the church. Someone like Don Juan of Austria, the Battle of Lepanto, you know, if you're a history, yeah. if you're a bit of a history geek, you probably recognize that name. And not a saintly figure, but a heroic one nonetheless. I would argue that Christopher Columbus was actually probably saintlier than a lot of people give him credit for, if you look at his diaries, writings.
0: Yes.
1: But even if he's not acknowledged as an official saint, he's still a good hero. But when you have these actual canonized saints, whether officially or through devotion over the course of centuries, honored by the church officially, formally as saints, those are the greatest heroes you can get. And we need them. And Catholics of previous ages understood this. These saints, like Saint Barbara, who was a patroness against fever and sudden death in the Middle Ages, dealing with the Black Plague and other such diseases. She's also a patron of builders and artillerymen and miners and against yep. lightning and fire, which are always threats no matter what, because they're natural.
0: Was Karl of Austria canonized? I don't recall.
1: Blessed Karl of Austria? Yes.
0: Oh.
1: Yes, yes, he's blessed.
0: Well, when you answered by saying blessed, I didn't say blessed, I just said Karl.
1: Yes, so. Yes. Blessed Emperor Karl is, and his wife Zita is a venerable, I believe. So she's close. Ooh. She's close to a blessed herself. Okay. We'll definitely talk about Blessed Karl when we get around to his feast day. But again, these saints, they were yeah. common. They were invoked all over. They were the patrons of certain organizations. They were the patrons of cities. They were the patrons of entire countries. St. George adopted as patron of England, even though he never set foot on the British Isles. There was this understanding that these are people, these are the true heroes that we need to look up to and try and imitate yeah. for whatever their state in life. Almost all the 14 Holy Helpers were martyrs, but there was one who was a non-martyr. He was an abbot and a hermit, and he is a patron of St. Giles, patron of a good confession, as well as against mental illnesses and infertility for some reason, even though he was a male saint. So a lot of these great, interesting connections here. Maybe people have heard of St. Hubert, patron of hunters. There's St. Eustace, also patron of hunters. He had a similar story to St. Hubert, seeing the cross appear between the antlers of a deer, and it converts him. So many stories here that have gone by the wayside because we've adopted different heroes to venerate. And
0: right.
1: I think it's always good to be reminded to go to the saints and look to the saints first.
0: Absolutely. And I know that we've been talking about the saints for quite a bit, but I do want to
1: yes.
0: take a second to remind you that you're listening to Rise Right on the Station of the Cross Catholic Media Network. 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
1: Yes, indeed. And I

0: had my eye on the clock, Sarah, and I thought, okay, we can talk about this for another 30 seconds, maybe a minute. And then we spent several minutes because we got off on this topic of heroes and stuff. I'm not going to blame you.
1: You had that?
0: I could talk about the Saints all day, especially the 14 Holy Helpers. I really love them as a group. But let's quickly cover just some good news over the weekend. Some new appointments to what is called the Supreme Tribunal of the Apostolic Signatura. And if you have no idea what that means, and I still wasn't quite sure what it meant when I heard it, I recognized the name, but it is the highest judicial authority in the Catholic Church, aside from the Pope himself. They're the Supreme Tribunal. So they make judgments on all kinds of things.
1: That's pretty cool.
0: On all
1: title.
0: Kinds of appeals. Yeah, I mean, that's one of those church departments that still has kind of the grandeur of its old name, sitting around. You know, you used to have the...
1: If I was a bishop, I would like to also be able to say that I was on the Supreme Tribunal.
0: Yes, the Supreme Tribunal of the Apostolic Signatura. Yeah, exactly. Well, one of the most recognizable appointments to this was Archbishop Salvatore Cordiglione of San Francisco. And he's been a pretty prominent figure in terms of not only, you know, solid Catholic orthodoxy, but in particular, good liturgy. He has been a great proponent of reverent liturgy.
1: That comes to mind with you, because what comes to mind with me is that he was the bishop that denied Nancy Pelosi communion.
0: Well, there's that too. I mean, again, basic Catholic orthodoxy, what a bishop should do when you've got when you're dealing with a politician like that who claims to be Catholic. But he's, again, it's not just about that. He's also a big particular proponent of reverent liturgy, both, you know, the TLM and reverently celebrating the Novus Ordo Missae as well. So just a great defender of the faith in that sense in the public sphere. He's very outspoken about this as Archbishop of San Francisco. And he's been appointed to this list. And it's just a good reminder that you may see appointments that are coming down that are not so well advised, in my opinion. We definitely saw one in Germany, I think last week. We saw I was quite taken aback by that one. And we recently just saw another Chinese bishop approved under the Vatican China deal, which is quite frustrating to deal with. Again, there's I'm sure there are reasons that we don't know about that may affect how we do that, but the fact that we don't know about them means that, you know, we can only really judge it by what we're seeing. And yet we also have aspects like this, which I know a couple of the Orthodox and traditional leaning blogs out there were saying, hey, there's a lot of people in who may have been influential under the previous pontificate who are not going to be happy about seeing names like Cordiglione getting appointed as, you know, members of the Supreme Tribunal, the highest judicial authority in the church. So it is a good sign of you know, sensible, competent people being put in charge of, they are still important positions. It's not the head of a dicastery, but these are important positions.
1: And I will just say, you know, take the win.
0: Yes.
1: So a lot of people out there, they like to do the whole, well, here's a bit of good news, but also this other bad thing happened. And it's like, okay, just take the win, you know, and appreciate the good when it happens. And so not only did you have that particular good appointment, but then you also had that you have 5-year terms on the Supreme Tribunal.
0: Yeah.
1: And Cardinal Tobin's term has been allowed to expire instead of being renewed. Yes. So there's another piece of good news. So, you know, again, just, you know, don't over-focus on the negative. You can recognize the negative and pray absolutely. For reform, of course, and always pray for the church and for our Pope. Mm-hmm. But when some of these moves that we're seeing here are legitimately just straight up good.
0: Yes.
1: You know?
0: Yep.
1: And they stand in contrast to some more scandalous things that have happened in the past. Mm-hmm. And so we should, you know, go, okay, so we have faithful priests and bishops being put in these positions.
0: Yep.
1: And it seems like, I'm just going to say it, it seems like Pope Leo is riding the course slowly. But a lot of the decisions that he's making, if you zoom out and look at the decisions he's making on the whole, on the grand, you see a very slow turn of the ship in the right direction, from what I can tell.
0: I think so. I think it's a lot more patient than you and I might be, Sarah.
1: Oh gosh,
0: and
1: oh,
0: there's
1: goodness.
0: And there's been, I will say this, there's been a lot of things that I would consider, at least from my perspective, you know, humbly speaking, I would consider them missteps or misjudgments or simply being too open to, oh, well, let's try and please everyone and keep everyone kind of happy and unified type of thing.
1: Yeah.
0: But there are positives. to go along with the negatives. There always will be. That's kind of how the church just has run and always has run throughout history. Even under the holiest, the most saintly of popes, you just go back and look at the history, there's going to be a mix of things. So something to always keep in mind, perspective, as you go throughout your day. More news and commentary coming up after this break.
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0: Good morning and welcome back to Rise Right on this Monday. I am Sarah Kane and I'm joined by my co-host, Jacob Martin Kraft. These are today's headlines. Zeal reports, alarming study finds abortion-inducing drug in drinking water in three U.S. cities. A new study published in Issues in Law and Medicine reports detecting mifepristone, an antiprogesterone drug used in chemical abortions, in water samples from three cities, raising concerns about potential harmful implications for fertility and for pregnancy.
1: And EWTN reports abortion count rises as women turn to chemical abortions per new data. The Guttmacher Institute, a data group that openly supports abortion access, documented a decrease in people leaving their own state to get abortions in other states. Instead, abortion seekers turn toward mail order abortions, which have seen a surge in recent years. Who could have predicted it? Well, we predicted it here on Rise Right, and it's sadly happening. Please pray for our country.
0: And the Postmillennial reports, trans son arrested for murder after mother found dead in California home. Police responded to the residence where they discovered 61-year-old Angela Caprioli deceased. Authorities arrested her 36-year-old son, Safford Wolfson, on suspicion of murder. Police have not yet released details regarding her death, but please do pray for the repose of her soul.
1: Indeed. Shiloh Hendricks has been found guilty of a misdemeanor. Her Give, Send, Go campaign has swelled to almost $1 million. Shiloh Hendricks was sentenced to one misdemeanor of disorderly conduct for using a racial slur against a harassing man with a camera, but was found not guilty of another charge regarding her apparently saying the same to a child. Via her Give, Send, Go, Shiloh pledged to continue fighting this case as long as necessary. She was sentenced immediately after the verdict was delivered, receiving a $1,000 fine, probation, and 200 hours of community service.
0: And Town Hall reports, Muslim terrorist drives into Pride Parade in Berlin. The suspect in the deadly Berlin Pride attack that left one person dead and 29 injured was shot and killed by police during a confrontation yesterday in a suburb of the city. Abdul Balut, a German citizen with Lebanese roots, was killed following a search that lasted nearly 24 hours after the attack in downtown Berlin. Prosecutors said he had previously sought to join the militant Islamic State group, or ISIS.
1: Ad Vaticanum reports British armed forces formally recognize Catholic devotional practices for the first time. In an update to the Royal Navy's dress regulations, the wearing of religious items such as scapulars and medals is now explicitly permitted, provided they do not interfere with the uniform. Personnel may also retain ashes on their forehead for the duration of Ash Wednesday while in uniform. This policy could set a precedent for the Army and the Royal Air Force.
0: And The Pillar reports, prayer app leak is latest in series of Vatican website vulnerabilities. A popular prayer app connected to the Vatican, Click to Pray, has been leaving user information exposed for months. Names and email addresses for more than 700,000 users are readily available to any web user. The Vatican's own website has been targeted repeatedly by hackers in recent years, sometimes connected to political issues.
1: I've defended recently the basic sort of appearance of the Vatican website because it actually is pretty easy to use when it comes to looking up old documents and such like that. It's nice and simple. It doesn't take a long time to load. It's not jam-packed full of modern, you know, little effects and things like that. You know, it seems like there's some downsides to the simplicity of that website as well.
0: I'm not opposed to the simplicity, but when you reduce the size of your browser window.
1: Yeah.
0: It doesn't actually adjust to it, so it's not a responsive website,
1: yes.
0: And that is maddening when you're trying to read something, and
1: yes,
0: then the font
1: yes.
0: is tiny. So list my growing list of grievances here, but
1: there's definitely work to be done when it comes to the Vatican and its digital digital presence, and clearly with its cybersecurity. So let's hope that maybe we can get some good, skilled young Catholics with, you know, Orthodox Catholic beliefs on the job in Rome. That'd be great for the church to be able to handle these new challenges in good, dependable ways. But Sarah, what do you think about starting our week with, defending people's rights to say racial slurs? Does that sound like a good way to portray our show for everyone driving?
0: Well, Jake, thanks.
1: This story is crazy to me because this is, yeah. I mean, talk about, and thank goodness for, I will say this, I don't always agree with him, but thank goodness for Matt Walsh speaking out about this because a lot of other people don't want to touch us with a 10-foot pole. And I guess for understandable reasons, but this is a crazy story. And just a little detail about this. The man she was accused of saying a slur towards because he was harassing her with a camera in her face wasn't even present at the trial because he has a bunch of charges against him for things like rape and assault. And he's like fled completely. He wasn't even present at this trial where she's been handed a $1,000 fine, probation, and 200 hours of community service for saying a mean word. Saying a bad
0: There's a
1: word.
0: GoFundMe for him that has reached, last I checked, over $300,000.
1: Crazy.
0: Yeah, it's really an insane story. And it's interesting because for years I've been talking about hate speech laws over in England and how they kind of developed and how they, over time, created a culture of no longer appreciating the concept even of free speech. And you usually had the response of people is like, well, yeah, but we've got the First Amendment, so don't have to worry about it. And you kind of had that said over and over again.
1: Right.
0: And so now here we are in a position where you would think that it would just get thrown out because we do have the First Amendment.
1: Yes, exactly. It's like, this is not endorsing what she said, but all she did was say a word. All she did was say a bad word. And she wasn't in this guy's face. The guy was in her face with his camera. She said a bad word towards him and walked away. Like, she was leaving the situation. She was trying to walk away
0: from him.
1: Yes.
0: Yeah, exactly. And that's what makes it kind of insane. Like, if she had been following him while saying a racial slur, then it would be the same as she was following him saying anything else aggressive. Like, don't harass people, you know? But instead, the guy who's following her with a camera is the one who's engaging in harassment.
1: Yep.
0: And then she, in frustration, is saying something aggressive towards him to get him to leave her alone.
1: Yeah.
0: And so, like, when you look at the context, instead, what you see is, oh, by the way, he's the guy in the video, the guy behind the camera, is using the same racial slur repeatedly that she also used. Just to kind of give you some concept here of just the ridiculousness.
1: Yes.
0: Are we prohibiting a word from being spoken or only by a specific racial group? Yep. And if the latter, what kind of legal system do you want in place that would actually enforce that?
1: Exactly.
0: Because do you actually want a legal system in place that it enforces laws only on the basis of the race of the individuals who are committing various acts? I certainly don't.
1: Yeah.
0: And I thought that we had been kind of opposed to that, honestly. Mm-hmm. And yet here we are. And it's the political divide on the topic is extreme. You know, just looking at the fact that there's nobody that I have seen who is politically on the left, for example, who is defending Shiloh's legal right to say offensive things in this case.
1: I
0: just simply have not seen anybody who is publicly and normally on the left say, well, yes, I don't like that she said it, but also I believe in the American understanding of free speech or the natural law defense of free speech or anything like that. Instead, it's like, no, she shouldn't have said it, and therefore she should pay.
1: You know what you did see a lot of people on the left defending people's right to say was jokes about Charlie Kirk's assassination.
0: Yep.
1: Jokes about Erica Kirk, jokes about all kinds of far worse as far as physical effects on someone. Free speech on those issues, all constantly defended. You know, you can do or say anything about President Trump and accuse him of anything you want as this public figure. That's fine, but they're not coming down on this case, which is a clear abuse of these First Amendment principles in this way. And Yvonne read my mind in our YouTube chat this morning, said sticks and stones may break my bones, but words will never hurt me. And it doesn't have to be, again, it's not an endorsement of being uncharitable to people, of saying uncharitable things to people. No, as Catholics, we're called to be better than that. We're called to react always with charity, even when we're being harassed, of course. But in terms of just the straight up legal rights, the straight up legal case here under the First Amendment of the U.S. Constitution. Okay, what are we actually endorsing? What are we actually defending here? And that's really what it all comes down to. And it's just a pretty crazy case here. They're going to pursue it. They're going to appeal it. Again, a shout out to Matt Walsh in particular for at least speaking out about this. As you say, Sarah, I have not seen a lot of major right-leaning figures speaking out about this case. Again, they don't want to touch it because it deals with, you know, racial issues with these topics that we, you know, are going to get fired for talking about in an improper way sort of thing.
0: But and that's again, how the slippery slope actually happens. That's the very fact that it's not a fallacy. It is the fact that, you know, you say it's fine for this particular hate speech, you know, to be condemned and to have criminal penalties associated with it, but not the speech that I actually say. And then, you know, it comes to encompass the speech that you actually
1: and it's
0: say,
1: it's this broad understanding of, like, there's the issue of incitement. And I'll say it right off the bat. I'm not a legal expert, okay? I'm not a lawyer in any way. I'm a history major and a Catholic. That's what I'm talking from the perspective of. But the idea of, okay, there's certain things that you could presumably prosecute for when it's actually clearly inciting some kind of negative act, that you actively supported it, that you were aiding and abetting, you know, some sort of something.
0: This is the
1: terrible
0: fire in the crowded theater.
1: Sure. But when it's simply a matter of, oh, you said a word, especially when you were clearly on camera walking away from the situation and you were just frustrated. I mean, it should be open and shut, but it's not because we have activist judges who want to prove a point. This judge, by the way, who ruled in this case, from what I saw, has a history of giving very lenient sentences to certain people who do very bad physical things. Yeah. But when it comes to a case like this, there's a total crackdown, the maximum allowable sentence, I believe it was. So,
0: well, her lawyer released a video that was going around on X too, and he's a sort of charismatic individual, which is kind of amusing. Mm-hmm. But he was talking about the fact that the judge didn't allow various types of evidence to be presented in the court case as well. So it really was like a botched trial or kangaroo court in a lot of ways. I'm glad that, in a certain sense, okay, I'm glad that this happened to who it happened to, because it does seem like if we're going to have a case like this, the individual Shiloh here is a good individual to be willing to take it all the way. And the lawyer that she has seems quite excited to keep it going. You know, and he's really riled up and he's personally invested in the case. Mm-hmm. So I'm glad of that. And, you know, the give, send, go for her, as we read earlier, is almost at $1 million. And so they're getting the funding that they need to actually take this probably to the Supreme Court.
1: As we've talked about, the process is the punishment. In a lot of these cases. So the fact of having to drag her through this, again, for having been recorded saying a bad word, that's what's being punished here, which is ridiculous.
0: Well, can she get a job now? Like in modern America, when, you know, every employer is going to Google your name and see what comes up.
1: Yeah.
0: And this is what's going to come up because she was harassed inside of this playground and said something offensive to the person harassing her. Mm-hmm. This is instead what's going to come up. And she now has this criminal charge as well to deal with forever.
1: Yeah,
0: so for those reasons, she kind of needs the financial benefit because, I mean, how does she move forward? This could be devastating to someone who didn't have the public exposure.
1: Absolutely. And again, just to repeat, as Catholics here, we are called to act with charity. We're not called to say uncharitable, offensive things to people, especially not just for the sake of, you know, getting a reaction or something like that. We're called to be better than that, for sure. Absolutely. 100%. So this is not endorsing the use of any kind of hate speech, any kind of offensive language for the sake of being offensive in any sense. But as a legal case, as a legal precedent here in the United States of America in particular, this is a grave miscarriage of justice. So,
0: and you can look where it goes, whether you look at Canada, whether you look at the UK, you can see where this goes. Before you know it, you know, you can't quote from Leviticus or something.
1: Exactly.
0: You know?
1: Exactly. That is where it will end up. So it's something that we do actually have to, you know, it's hard. I understand why so many people would not want to speak about this, even if they think, yeah, this is a miscarriage of justice. This is not a proper understanding of the law here in America. They might not want to say it because, you know, they're going to get accused of being racist. They're going to get accused of, you know, all kinds of crazy things. But it has to be said, at least by someone.
0: Fortitude is a virtue, so speak up.
1: Yes, indeed. If you can speak up, do so. It's important. We need to, again, this, as you said, Sarah, the slippery slope is not a fallacy. It actually happens.
0: Exactly. Before, we've seen it happen.
1: Yes, we've seen it happen with our neighbors, with our compatriots across the pond. We've seen it happen. It will continue to happen. We've seen it here in several states in the U.S., and we don't want to see it continue. But here's a reminder that you're listening to Rise Right on the station of the Cross Catholic Media Network, where you can hear crazy, controversial takes like this from a couple of jokers like me and Sarah. But hopefully you're enjoying the show this morning as we start your week off on this Monday. 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Sign up for our email list. We don't usually send out stuff like this in our newsletter. We send out usually a lot of saintly, pious content and stuff like that. So don't expect to be harassed.
0: Tomato.
1: Yes, harassed by stories like this all the time. But we're reporting on it. It's got to be reported on. But again, sign up at riseright.org and keep listening also throughout the day to the Station of the Cross. We are a listener-funded Catholic media apostolate. 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
0: And coming up on our network at 12 noon Eastern Time, check out Ask a Priest Live. Father John Prancich, of the FSSP will join host Rudy Carlos to answer your questions about the Catholic faith. For more information, visit thestationofthecross.com/askapriest.
1: Yes, indeed. Father John Prancich, I think I can call him a good friend of mine, great, great priest.
0: I've hung out with him.
1: I've mixed a drink or two for him over the times that we've hung out. So great priest. Check that out. It's a great, the show itself is a great resource, but Father John Prancich is a great priest in particular. Check that out. Again, thestationofthecross.com/askapriest. And Sarah, there's a couple of stories here that are dramatically linked. And it's a story that we've been covering, a grander theme that we've been covering for probably as long as the show's been on the air, since back in February, is this trend.
0: This is another slippery slope from safe legal
1: absolutely
0: somewhere else.
1: Absolutely. This is the trend of chemical abortion by mail order, these abortion drugs. And I will say this is an issue that I think the Trump administration could have been a lot stronger on. And it was controversial, I believe it was J.D. Vance, who's, you know, Catholic vice president of the United States. I believe he had a rather permissive take on this sort of issue that was rather controversial in Catholic spheres for obvious reasons. But this has been a growing trend of the availability of basically it's mail order abortion via these drugs like mifepristone. And now it's leading to an abortion count rising, according to this report from EWTN. And they are reporting on this from the Guttmacher Institute, which is a data group that openly supports abortion access. They've documented a decrease in people leaving their own state to get abortions in other states. Abortion tourism, it's sometimes been called. Okay, that's a great thing, right? People are not leaving their state to go get abortions. Well, that's because they can get mail order abortions, and those have seen a surge.
0: I keep hearing people celebrate that Planned Parenthood clinics are closing down, and I don't want to join them in celebrating because I know why it is that they're shutting down. It's because we no longer require people to go to a clinic to get these drugs prescribed. Instead, they're able to get them online. I don't want to be the cynic in the room when people say this, but it's just, it's a difficult truth. Mm-hmm. But, and RFK, to his credit, has been trying to make moves to change this so that it is not the case that a person can simply, you know, make a call, do telehealth, and then have these drugs delivered. Because even if a person was pro-abortion, they're actually destructive to women's health in just major and horrific ways as you might expect, because, I mean, they're killing a human being. But from both perspectives, technically, if you actually cared about women's health, and I don't think that pro-abortion advocates actually do, but if you did care for women's health, you would want her to go into a clinic, get actual care, get actual blood tests and that they actually do for these cases, because the drugs are so extreme if you have like the wrong blood type and stuff. And then have follow-up care and all of this. That's what you would want if you actually were pro-woman and pro-abortion. These people don't seem to exist.
1: Yeah, remember that? It was that famous phrase, you know, safe, as you mentioned, safe, legal, and rare. You know, we want to be safe. You know, it's, and especially because it's only when the woman is in danger of her health or being in danger of some kind of abuse or something like that. Oh, we only want it in these cases. And as you've seen, again, a slippery slope is not a fallacy. It keeps on and on and on until, you know, now you see activists out there. And I saw a great point on X recently about how it's hard to tell sometimes whether people are loving the thing itself or just they're loving the shock that it can cause, because they're trying to rile up, you know, these evil conservatives and these fuddy-duddies, you know. So they're going to say shocking things. So maybe they're saying more shocking things that they actually would normally believe if pushed to it. But regardless, they are saying these things. They are talking about, you know, shout your abortion and endorse this and that sort of thing. Because, I mean, evil leads to more evil. Evil begets evil. There's going to be more and more of this going down that slippery slope. It never was going to stay, quote unquote, safe, legal, and rare. It's already a complete, I don't know, maybe you can use the word fallacy for that. That was never going to be the case, and people shouldn't have been endorsing it anyway, even from a moderate, there's no moderate abortion standpoint. Abortion is murder of a human being. But even these alleged claims of moderation that, oh, well, we only just want this. We only want to go this far and no further. And then it goes further and further and further and further and further until you can get an abortion on demand mailed to your door.
0: I think
1: just pop a pill and your problem, quote unquote, is gone.
0: I've noticed that when I've taken part in pro-life demonstrations, well, you just kind of, you know, you either standing there and you're praying outside of Planned Parenthood, or sometimes we'll stand on the corner of a very busy intersection just kind of with the pro-life sign. And you'll get these, some people who support or whatever, most people don't react at all. And then you get some people who are just virulent and they're angry. They're obviously extremely angry at your presence there. And my sort of speculation is that it has to be the people who have taken, it's always women, it has to be the people who have participated in an abortion or had an abortion. And like, you have two kind of choices there. You can have regret and hopefully repentance. Or the other way, where they engage in this rage against anyone who would tell them they did anything wrong.
1: Yeah.
0: And I think a lot of the modern abortion movement, the shout your abortion crowd, are those people who have had an abortion and then have chosen to sort of lean into it and want to defend their decision to such a degree that therefore everybody who would criticize them in any way, you know, must be shut. And I think there's a type of, there has to be like an underlying guilt there.
1: It happens
0: that
1: with,
0: you don't want to face.
1: I think it happens with any sin, is that when you feel called out for it in some way, then you react negatively. It's a common human reaction. It's that because you are taking that guilt and you are accusing someone else for you feeling that guilt. This is a common threat. This is a common attack on Catholicism, especially because Catholicism, you know, when expressed properly, says, yes, we are all sinners. There are these sins. And when you're guilty of it, you react and you freak out. And you see this even with Catholics who, I've seen that, not to get off topic here, but you see this with Catholics who are accused of being prideful or self-righteous about their expression of the faith, and they react very negatively to that. They react with anger. They react un-Catholically and with pride to say, like, no, I'm standing up for the faith. Don't accuse me of being mean. I'm standing up for it. You see this even from people who are, I think you can make an argument that, well, they seem to be trying to be faithful Catholics. They're pointing out problems. Yeah. They're defending the faith, quote unquote. But if you're doing it without charity, as the Apostle Paul warns us, then you become a sounding gong, a tinkling cymbal. It doesn't matter if you're defending doctrine, but if you're doing it without charity in your heart, without love of God in your heart and love of others for the sake of God, then you're really
0: salt.
1: Yeah, exactly. And people like that, if you mention, all you have to do is mention, you know, the sin of pride, the sin of anger, anything like that, and they get incredibly defensive. So it's a natural human response, fallen human response to this sort of thing.
0: Yes.
1: And I think you hit the nail on the head with these people who rabidly defend abortion is because they've committed, you know, a sin to some degree for whatever reason, and they feel the guilt and they externalize it to other people and they turn it into anger and rage.
0: It's a horrific thing.
1: And
0: if you look at the stats on the number of women who have had abortion, it's harrowing.
1: Yeah.
0: And, you know, a lot of the people, and I maintain this, I think a lot of the women who have had abortions did not realize the grandeur of the act until well later.
1: Certainly more and more with these chemical abortions.
0: Exactly, because it kind of seems like, well, you know, you can take an ibuprofen or you can take this. It doesn't seem like it can be that big of a deal.
1: Exactly.
0: And then the women realize that it is. And you hear these cases of the women experiencing the abortion because something comes out, not to be graphic on the air here. They see that and then you have these really high suicide rates thereafter. You have these rates of grief, and then you have the people who go the other way into this area of rage. Like, all of this is part of the fact this is such a tremendous issue, a grave sin, yes. A loss of a human being, yes. And this is one of the reasons we talk about it so much, because you can't undersell it. It becomes so sort of trivialized by how common it is and by how easy it is. And then it becomes devastating upon all people who are affected, you know, because of its true grandeur.
1: Yeah. And
0: that's why I do think there's a satanic element in just the fact that it is being so trivialized and so minimized that people don't realize it until perhaps it's too late in so many of these cases.
1: Yeah. And I don't want to forget what Yvonne reminded us of is the other story today, that mifepristone is being detected in water samples from 3 U.S. cities, according to this study. It's got to be more. So it's affecting everyone, not just the people who are taking these drugs. Absolutely crazy. Shout out, of course, to our great listeners here who are hanging out in the chat. Roy the Mod asked for a shout out. He says he loves our show. Thank you for joining us. I haven't seen you in the chat there before, so God bless you for listening. And everyone, sign up at riseright.org to get on our email list. But thanks to everyone joining us today. Crazy stories. Pray for our nation and pray for everyone who's dealing, especially with this issue of abortion. And pray for Shiloh Hendricks. Gotta say it. It's a serious issue. More news and commentary tomorrow. God bless you.
2: Rochester area weather. The temperature is 65 degrees with a few clouds. The wind is from the southwest at 7 miles per hour. The forecast for this morning, scattered clouds with a light breeze, 70 degrees. This afternoon, a few clouds and somewhat breezy with a slight chance of rain, 81 degrees. That's the weather brought to you by iCatholicMobile.com.
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5: In the name of the Father, and of the Son, and of the Holy Spirit, amen. Let us pray. May your merciful ears be open, O Lord, to the prayers of those who humbly entreat you. Grant that they may ask for what pleases you, so that you may fulfill their desires. Through Jesus Christ, thy Son, our Lord, who liveth and reigneth with thee in the unity of the Holy Spirit, God, world without end. Amen. In the name of the Father, and of the Son, and of the Holy Spirit. Amen.
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10: Family, a prayer that we pray together is a powerful prayer. So please pray together with me our EWTN family prayer. Today we pray for peace in the world. Lord Jesus Christ, Prince of Peace, we need you. The world is filled with strife and violence, and this fills us with fear. You told your disciples that peace was your gift to them. Give us your peace to bring us calm in the midst of the storm. Instill your gift of peace into the hearts of all men, that they may seek reconciliation and understanding. Quiet the sounds of war and hatred, and raise up a chorus of harmony and peace. Amen.
11: Behold the Lamb of God, who takes away the sins of the world. Take this, all of you, and eat of it, for this is my body, which will be given up for you. Take this, all of you, and drink from it, for this is the chalice of my blood,
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0: In the name of the Father, and of the Son, and of the Holy Spirit.
1: Amen.
0: The grace of our Lord Jesus Christ, and the love of God, and the communion of the Holy Spirit be with you all.
1: Amen.
0: Brethren, let us acknowledge our sins, and so prepare ourselves to celebrate the sacred mysteries. I confess to Almighty God, and to you, my brothers and sisters, that I have greatly sinned in my thoughts and in my words, what I have done and what I have failed to do, through my most grievous fault. Therefore, I ask the Blessed Mary, ever Virgin, all the angels and saints, and you, my brothers and sisters, to pray for me to the Lord our God. May Almighty God have mercy on us, forgive us our sins, and bring us to everlasting life.
1: Amen.

0: Let us pray. O God, protector of those who hope in you, without whom nothing is firm foundation, nothing is holy, bestow in abundance your mercy upon us and grant that with you as our ruler and guide, we may use the good things that pass in such a way as to hold fast, even now, to those that ever endure. Through our Lord Jesus Christ, your Son, who lives and reigns with you in the unity of the Holy Spirit, God forever and ever.
1: Amen.
2: A reading from the prophet Jeremiah. The Lord said to me, go buy yourself a linen loincloth. Wear it on your loins, but do not put it in water. I bought the loincloth as the Lord commanded and put it on. A second time, the word of the Lord came to me thus. Take the loincloth which you bought and are wearing and go now to the Parath. There hide it in a cleft of the rock. Obedient to the Lord's command, I went to the Parath and buried the loincloth. After a long interval, the Lord said to me, go now to Parath and fetch the loincloth, which I told you to hide there. Again I went to the Parath, sought out and took the loincloth from the place where I had hid it. But it was rotted, good for nothing. Then the message came to me from the Lord. Thus says the Lord, so also I will allow the pride of Judah to rot, the great pride of Jerusalem. This wicked people who refuse to obey my words, who walk in stubbornness of hearts, and follow strange gods to serve and adore them, shall be like this loincloth, which is good for nothing. For as close as a loincloth clings to a man's loins, so had I made the whole house of Israel and the whole house of Judah cling to me, says the Lord, to be my people, my renown, my praise, my beauty. But they did not listen. The word of the Lord.
1: Amen.

0: You have forgotten God who gave you birth.
1: You have forgotten God who gave you birth.
0: You were unmindful of the rock that begot you. You forgot the God who gave you birth. When the Lord saw this, he was filled with loathing and anger toward his sons and his daughters.
1: You have forgotten God who gave you birth.
0: I will hide my face from them, he said, and see what they will then become of. What a fickle race they are, sons with no loyalty in them.
1: You have forgotten God who gave you birth.
0: Since they have provoked me with their no God and angered me with their vain idols, I will provoke them with a no people. With a foolish nation, I will anger them.
1: You have forgotten God who gave you birth.

Jesus proposed a parable to the crowds. The kingdom of heaven is like a mustard seed that a person took and sowed in a field. It is the smallest of all the seeds, yet when full grown, it is the largest of plants. It becomes a large bush, and the birds of the air of the sky come and dwell in its branches. He spoke to them another parable. The kingdom of heaven is like yeast that a woman took and mixed with 3 measures of wheat flour until the whole batch was leavened. All these things Jesus spoke to the crowds in parables. He spoke to them only in parables to fulfill what had been said through the prophet, "I will open my mouth in parables. I will announce what has lain hidden from the foundation of the world."

Today, we continue the cycle in Matthew about the teaching of the parables and how he's teaching us about the kingdom of God. That's at the heart of the parables. And I thought I'd read something here from 1 Corinthians 15 to help us understand what the kingdom of God is. And it says, 1 Corinthians 15, "For as by a man came death, by a man has come also the resurrection of the dead. For as in Adam all die, so also in Christ shall all be made alive." So Adam, original sin, brought suffering and death. The Word became flesh, took on human nature. He's the second Adam, new Adam. He brings us life. But each in his own order, Christ, the first fruits, then at his coming, those who belong to Christ. This coming at the end of time. And it says, "Then comes the end when he delivers the kingdom of God the Father after destroying every rule and every authority and power. For he must reign until he has put all enemies under his feet. And the last enemy to be destroyed is death." And the line I think is helpful, he says, "The end when he delivers the kingdom to God the Father." He comes again in glory. He comes first in humility, littleness, poverty, rejection, crucified, but he rises again, ascends to the Father. He's coming back in glory with his angels to gather the elect, the chosen ones, we could say, those who repented and believed, those who kept the commandments, professed Jesus Christ. We have the resurrection of our bodies there at his second coming, and the world's transformed, and he delivers his kingdom to his Father. That's the big picture. And that's a powerful picture. It speaks of the power of God, his might, that he hasn't left us in sin and death. So the purpose of his coming, he says in Luke's Gospel, chapter 4, "I must preach the good news of the kingdom of God to the other cities also, for I was sent for this purpose." He's on this mission that he's proclaiming the kingdom of God. Mark's Gospel, chapter 1, he says, "The time is fulfilled and the kingdom of God is at hand. Repent and believe in the gospel." It's at hand. It's truly begun, but the fullness is yet to come at his second coming, when the world's transformed in glory, presented, delivered to the Heavenly Father. So the Catechism and Vatican Council II documents teach that to carry out the will of the Father, Christ inaugurated the kingdom of heaven on earth. You know, that beginning on earth, in a sense we could say he brought heaven to earth. We can now experience, taste, you know, in a way that's imperfect still, but we can taste heaven. We know what it's like to belong to Christ. We know what it is to have a relationship, to know him, to receive grace, to be transformed. And the Father's will is to raise up men to share in his divine life. We share in that life now and the fullness hereafter. He does this by gathering men around his Son, Jesus Christ. The gathering is the church on earth, the seed and beginning of that kingdom. Lumen Gentium, the document on the church, Vatican II, would say explicitly that the church exists to serve the kingdom. She is its seed because the life of the kingdom has already begun within her. Its sign because she is meant to make God's reconciling reign visible. It's in the nature of a sacrament. There's this outward sign of this transformation we see in the lives of the saints. The proclamation of the word that happens in the church, right? These are, and the gift of the Holy Spirit, you know, through the sacraments, these are all signs of the coming of the kingdom. So seed, sign, and instrument, because Christ acts through her proclamation, sacraments, charity, and missionary witness. But Jesus is at the heart of the kingdom. He is the fullness of the kingdom in person. And in the Paschal mystery, his suffering, death, resurrection, he accomplishes the coming of his kingdom.

the outside. We must give all to enter the kingdom. Those were the readings yesterday on Sunday. We heard about the pearl of great price, the treasure in the field. The person goes and sells all that he has to buy that field. He sells all that he has with joy because this is nothing compared to the wealth, the greatness of the kingdom of heaven. He gives all because Jesus, his kingdom, is the one thing necessary in life. It is the better part that Mary had chosen there at the feet of Jesus. Jesus is asking us to make this decision. In the Sermon on the Mount, he tells us, after teaching about to trust in God's providence, he says, seek first his kingdom and his righteousness, and all these things shall be yours as well. Everything else, you know, this comes first. So the kingdom, Jesus, is the highest good in our life, to which all the other goods are ordered to and serve. All right, he is first. So Jesus' words and kingdom is present in the world and is at the heart of the parables, as I mentioned. The word parable means comparison, literally. We could look at it as an analogy, a similarity that also includes a difference. And it's striking when we hear like analogies, when they're used in life, you know, I might be facing an impossible task. We use that expression, it's like finding a needle in a haystack, right? It kind of makes it real what we're up against, right? You might be facing a difficult, unknown situation. We use that phrase like a fish out of water. We didn't know what to do. We're kind of floundering around. So there's a similarity that includes a difference, and it has a way of striking us that we see a connection, a newness, like the incarnation itself, right? That's radically new. God's become man. Aristotle in his teaching, as John Paul mentioned, quoted Aristotle yesterday in describing parables. I went and looked up some stuff too. It's fascinating. And he would say that it makes an unfamiliar truth suddenly intelligible by revealing a familiar relationship with it. It produces immediate understanding. It helps us to, like, we can seize on the idea promptly. It makes a new idea vivid, appearing active and alive. I think that's a key word. It makes it seem active and alive, that the kingdom of God is at hand. It's here, it's begun. It gives a clarity and liveliness to speech. So as I mentioned, that kingdom's present in his works, in his words, the giving of the Holy Spirit. The kingdom is among us when that happens. It gives us pleasure, right? We hear a good analogy that gives us insight. We delight, right, when we're learning things. And it uses this great economy of expression that can strike the heart. That is an invitation. It's exciting to hear that. I can get that. I get what he's saying. It persuades us through insight rather than mere assertion. You know, it's not this big, long, abstract explanation. Homily, we could say, but it strikes us immediate. You know, it enters the heart, and it helps us to see the value of the truth proclaimed, the pearl of great price, the treasure in the field, the selling of everything that we have. That's language of the heart when we start talking about values. And when Jesus does that, when a person uses like an analogy or something, it can bypass our defenses, our prejudices against it. Say, okay, I get that. The heart is the center of the person. Dietrich von Hildebrand would say that's the more real self. The heart is the more real self of the person, more real than his intellect and will. That's where you make that radical choice for God or not. We could say God forgives sinners. It's another thing to hear the parable of the prodigal son. That makes it real, right? We can relate to that. A loving father, or at least a hope to have a loving father. That the father
runs to the

Son. That strikes the heart about God's mercy. That makes it real. To speak of sin as slavery, grace as living water, the kingdom as a pearl, Christ as the bridegroom, that the church is bride, we're called to have a relationship with him, we're called to have union with him. That's a deep level of understanding of the kingdom. The soul as a garden that God cultivates and tills and brings forth fruits from it. He gives his teachings a fitting image. We could say it even gives it a face. So today, he speaks of a mustard seed. It's small, yet has this big effect. Maybe it's small compared to the other seeds of a garden, but it has this large bush, right, that the birds can nest in and things. It has a small beginning, but the kingdom has a small beginning. It's overlooked by the great, you know, governments and nationalities of the world, but it ends up in this universal global gathering, right, over a billion Catholics today. So in using a seed and a mustard seed image, the seed conveys to us that it has its own inner power of growth. The farmer plants it and can go to sleep, right? It grows overnight. Well, not literally, but it grows without him doing anything directly to the seed. Now, yes, he's called to cultivate the soil, maybe to water it in some way, to irrigate it. And those are images of what we do for the kingdom, to evangelize, to pray for its spread, thy kingdom come, we say, to suffer at times, to serve, you know, in God's vineyard. These are ways to cultivate that growth, but it grows by a power of its own. And at times it seems absent, fragile, ineffective. But make no mistake, there's no real competition here between good and evil. The definitive victory has been won. Jesus has died on Calvary. He's crushed the head of the serpent, the place of the skull. He's defeated evil. He's defeated death by his resurrection. It's already won. So it's not two equal powers. Don't mistake the fragility for that. You know, we're headed towards this ultimate victory. But yet, that kingdom stresses a patience. I mean, it enters patiently rather than violently, inwardly rather than this big show, right? Jesus is born in a stable amongst the animals, hidden, missed by the great personages of this world. It grows gradually rather than instantaneously, and it grows through freedom rather than coercion. That's at the heart of the church's teaching on religious liberty, that we must be given freedom to believe. We can't force a person to believe. It's not faith then if it's forced. So that's what we see in the parables, this fragility, this gentle growth. And there in the parables too, we see the paschal mystery. We see the cross. He shares in this seeming fragility. He's rejected, he's powerless, he's crucified, and he's even buried in the earth, right? He goes into the tomb, descends into hell. And yet the resurrection, ascension, the gift of the Holy Spirit, worldwide evangelization happens because of that, his work. This image of leaven teaches us that we don't dominate, we don't subject society. We don't force people to believe. The church has lived through a history of persecution, of rejection. It battles the world, the flesh, and the devil, greater than us on a personal level, but not greater than Jesus. We see a cultural decline around us. We experience purification and martyrdom. That's a littleness. That is a fragility, seemingly. So Christians are placed in the world like leaven in the dough to transform it from within.
to bring forgiveness in a harsh world, to bring love as motivation instead of just profit or greed or self-centeredness, to live this quiet fidelity that brings fruitfulness. It's a quiet penetration that goes to the deepest part of man. And Christians are in that realm. I think of the priesthood. You know, we hear confessions. We go to this inner sanctuary. People share their very innermost parts. And the gospel speaks into that. That's what Christians are about in this quiet way. That's at 11, to build that civilization of love. And we see a history of that with Christianity. The university system, the hospital system, this outreach to the poor, to the weak. That's happened throughout our history. May we be faithful to Jesus' teachings today to recognize his great work in us through faith.

0: Well, let us stand. We offer our petitions to the Lord, who looks down on us and knows all our needs, for he gives peace to those who trust in him.
1: That the church may reflect the creative power, wisdom, and love of Father, Son, and Holy Spirit as she proclaims the good news of salvation to the ends of the earth. We pray to the Lord. That our Holy Father lead the people of God in the ways of holiness and virtue. We pray to the Lord. For the Franciscan missionaries of the Eternal Word, that their lives may be founded on the Holy Eucharist. We pray to the Lord. For those who have died without time to prepare, that the Lord will embrace them in love. We pray to the Lord.
0: Lord God, open our hearts to your grace. Let it go before us and be with us, that we may always be intent upon doing your will. We make our prayer through Christ our Lord.
2: Amen.

0: Pray, brethren, that my sacrifice and yours may be acceptable to God, the Almighty Father. Accept, O Lord, we pray, the offerings which we bring from the abundance of your gifts, that through the powerful working of your grace, these most sacred mysteries may sanctify our present way of life and lead us to eternal gladness through Christ our Lord.
1: Amen.

It is truly right and just, our duty and our salvation, always and everywhere to give you thanks. Lord, Holy Father, Almighty and Eternal God, through Christ our Lord, in him you have been pleased to renew all things, giving us all a share in his fullness. For though he was in the form of God, he emptied himself and by the blood of his cross brought peace to all creation. Therefore he has been exalted above all things, and to all who obey him has become the source of eternal salvation. And so with angels and archangels, with thrones and dominions, and with all the hosts and powers of heaven, we sing the hymn of your glory, as without end we acclaim.

You are indeed holy, O Lord, the fount of all holiness. Make holy, therefore, these gifts, we pray, by sending down your Spirit upon them like the dewfall, so that they may become for us the body and blood of our Lord Jesus Christ. At the time he was betrayed and entered willingly into his passion, he took bread and, giving thanks, broke it and gave it to his disciples, saying, "Take this, all of you, and eat of it, for this is my body, which will be given up for you."

In a similar way, when supper was ended, he took the chalice, and once more giving thanks, he gave it to his disciples, saying, "Take this, all of you, and drink from it, for this is the chalice of my blood, the blood of the new and eternal covenant, which will be poured out for you and for many for the forgiveness of sins. Do this in memory of me."

Therefore, as we celebrate the memorial of his death and resurrection, we offer you, Lord, the bread of life and the chalice of salvation, giving thanks that you have held us worthy to be in your presence and minister to you. Humbly we pray that, partaking of the body and blood of Christ, we may be gathered into one by the Holy Spirit. Remember, Lord, your church spread throughout the world, and bring her to the fullness of charity, together with Leo, our Pope, and Stephen, our Bishop, and all the clergy. Remember also our brothers and sisters who have fallen asleep in the hope of the resurrection, and all who have died in your mercy. Welcome them in the light of your face. Have mercy on us all, we pray, that with the Blessed Virgin Mary, Mother of God, with Blessed Joseph, her spouse, with the blessed apostles and all the saints who have pleased you throughout the ages, we may merit to be co-heirs to eternal life, and may praise and glorify you through your Son, Jesus Christ. Erit ipsum et cum ipso et in ipso, est ibi Deo Patri omnipotenti, en unitate Spiritii Tuo Sancti, omnis honor et gloria,

0: Bless the Lord, O my soul, and never forget all his benefits.
1: For those who cannot now receive Jesus in the Blessed Sacrament, we offer the following prayer. O Jesus, I turn toward the Holy Tabernacle, where you live hidden for love of me. I love you, O my God. I cannot now receive you in Holy Communion. Come, nevertheless, and visit me with your grace. 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Lord, I am not worthy that thou shouldst enter under my roof, but only say the word, and my soul shall be healed. 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
1: In the name of the Father, and the Son, and the Holy Ghost. Amen. The angel of the Lord declared unto Mary,
2: and she conceived by the Holy Spirit.
1: Hail Mary, full of grace, the Lord is with thee. Blessed art thou among women.

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Pray for us, Holy Mother of God.

0: And now, another soulful song from Deacon Harold Burke Sivers.
1: And today, we're going to take a look at Psalm 86. We're continuing our look at Psalm 86, which is in Book 3 of the Psalms, Psalm 73 to 89. So in Book 3, 73 to 83 are Asaph, 84, 85, 87, and 88 are the sons of Korah. 88 and 89 are also by the Ezrahites, which is a clan within the tribe of Levi. So 88 is Heman, 89 is Ethan or Nathan. But Psalm 86 is David, right? So Psalm 86 is David. In fact, the prescript says, Tefillah HaDavid, which is interesting because Tefillah is the word for prayer. But because there's a preposition, a prayer of David, it changes to Tefillah HaDavid, which is of David. Anyway, I was a little geeking out a little bit there. So we're going to pick up here David praying this psalm in verse 15, which will hopefully bring us to the end of the psalm, our reflection on Psalm 86. And the way that David started off this psalm after the prescript, it says, a prayer of David. Turn your ear, O Lord, and answer me, for I am poor and needy. Preserve my life, for I am faithful. Save the servant who trusts in you, my God. Beautiful way to start off this psalm. So now we pick up at verse 15, Psalm 86, 15. But you, O God, are compassionate and gracious, slow to anger, O Lord, abundant in mercy and fidelity. Turn and take pity on me. Wow, talk about vulnerability. Talk about honesty. Talk about humility, right? I love the way David presents himself before the Lord in this part of the psalm. He first acknowledges that God is a God of compassion and graciousness. You know, so many times we hear about the angry God, the vindictive, malicious God of the Old Testament, you know, but again, not true. You know, you can't read the Bible like you're reading a newspaper or watching some kind of a television thing, you know, where information, you have to understand why things are written the way that they are. You know, God is a God of mercy and God is a God of love, but they often attributed their actions to God. So when they when the Israel armies fought and they slew their enemies, they would say, God slew our enemies. Well, God didn't slay the enemies. You slayed the enemy, but you attributed that to God. Or if the Israelites were punished, like they were defeated in a battle, they would say, God hates us. Of course, God doesn't hate them, but because they lost the battle, they're attributing this negative event in their life, like, okay, God is punishing us. God must be angry with us for some reason. You know, that's the way we have to think about it. So here, but David here is relating the truth of who God is, the revealed truth of God. He is a God of compassion. He is a God of graciousness. He is slow to anger. Why? Because he's a father that shows his merciful love for his children. Abundant in mercy and fidelity or faithfulness. Haman in Hebrew. So he's a God of mercy, ahava, mercy and fidelity, Haman. So he's a God of mercy and fidelity. Turn and take pity on me. So Lord, I know you're a God of compassion and love. Look upon me in my pain. Look upon me in the situation I find myself in, and show me some of that mercy, which I know that you are abundant in, Lord. Share some of that compassion. Show me your mercy. Show me your love in this particular point in my life, because I need you right now, Lord. You know, that's a beautiful prayer. You know, again, if you're struggling with something and you go to adoration, maybe you want to pull out Psalm 86 here and pray that. If you can't think of what to pray, you know, if you're frustrated with God, pull out Psalm 86 and pray this psalm before our Lord in adoration.
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7: On a Monday morning, it's July 27, 2026. Hope you're having a great day. Moving through this last week of July. I can't even believe it. Where did the month go? We are with you every day. Thanks be to God, and God willing, and we'll keep you informed as to what's going on in the Catholic world and beyond, hence the name of the program, Catholic Connection, of course. And a few birthday greetings before we give you the rundown and the interviews you can expect from us today. First of all, our very own Father Mitch Pacqua, happy birthday, Tanta Agori, as we say in Italian. Also celebrating a birthday, he's joining us this morning, Matt Swaim from the Sunrise Morning Show and The Journey Home. Happy birthday to you. And then Tom Price, of course, you know him from EWTN's Open Line and his mellow tones and the great voiceover work that he does for the network. And he is a longtime radio guy who's been in the biz. Well, we don't want to say how long, because we've been in the business, I think, generally as many years. We always talk about this in our old days in secular media, but he has a great background in radio. And, you know, it's such a great thing to celebrate the folks at the network and all the great work they do. So just a wonderful day to say thanks be to God for all the contributions of Father Mitch Pacqua, Matt Swaim, and of course, Tom Price. So again, Tanta Agori, wishing them all the best. We did mention that Matt is joining us about 15 minutes past the hour. We'll talk about the Journey Home highlights. And we'll also check in. We have two segments this morning. I'm very excited. One of my favorite bishops from the U.S. of A., the wonderful Bishop Thomas Peprocki. He put out a very beautiful but very simple, easy to understand letter regarding the importance of funerals in terms of the right way to celebrate a funeral in terms of the mass, what's correct, what's not. And we'll also talk to him if we have time about proper Eucharistic reception. So those are two very big issues. And he does such a great job of this. He has an excellent background in canon law, in addition to great experience as a priest and a bishop. But he does it in a way that we can all understand, and it makes sense in terms of what the church gives us, and especially with these new, I wouldn't say new guidelines, it's just kind of updated and reaffirming what the church teaches. Everything goes back to the dignity of the human person. And sometimes people may feel slighted if they can't do something in church during the funeral mass, but this is all about the sacredness of the human being. And so we'll have Bishop Thomas Peprocki explain this. There's also a very good story on this related that we're going to be bringing to you in the news, and it's also on EWTNnews.com. So if you'd like to read that article as we prepare for the interview, or have it with you as we're interviewing Bishop Thomas Peprocki from the Diocese of Springfield, Illinois, he'll be joining us, as I mentioned, for two segments starting at 28 minutes past the hour, and then he'll stay with us till the rest of the program. Gail Buckley, our scripture verse of the week lady, the wonderful Bible lady, she will be back with us next week. She's on vacation right now, summer vacation. Second hour, hour number two on EWTN's Radio Extra. So, of course, we know, and we'll have a story on this, the Holy Father talking about the importance of grandparents over the weekend with the Grandparents' Day, and celebrating over the weekend the feast of St. Anne and St. Joachim, the grandparents of our Lord and Mama Mary's parents. And I want to mention some new research that's out on what can help people age gracefully and age well. And you know what? It's not that complicated. It doesn't involve any type of medicine or surgery. It's very simple, and it's something we're not doing enough, all of us, regardless of our age. So we'll discuss. And it's something that I'll probably dive into even a little bit more deeply from an Italian perspective in terms of lifestyles in Italy when we get to our Wednesday, God willing, Shrines and Wonders segment that we do every week. After our 2 cent segment, the one, the only Bill Donahue from the Catholic League is joining us now. Bringing him on mainly because there was an article that came out last week. It was published in the Catholic Herald over in the UK. Hasn't gotten a lot of play here yet. But I wanted to get Bill's take on this. Father James Martin is openly on his outlets calling for gay priests in the church. So in addition to that discussion, I also want to talk to him about the mayor of New York. There's a new petition, and you'll hear this in the news as well. That was a petition drive that was just organized by family members of 9/11 victims. So we have the 25th anniversary coming up in September. And they're saying that they do not want the mayor of New York, Mondani, there. So we'll discuss with Bill, who's a native New Yorker and on top of all these different decisions in terms of what's happening in his area. But everything that affects us, of course, is Catholics. Weather-wise, we have heat expanding across the desert southwest, the plains, the Mississippi Valley, and the Midwest for the rest of the day today. We have fire weather concerns continuing for portions of the Intermountain West. Active heavy moisture is fueling thunderstorms over the southwest, and that means possible flash flooding. And we have a tropical cyclone in the Pacific that should weaken as it approaches Hawaii. And then we'll keep you up to date on that regarding dangerous surf swells and rip currents that are expected there. It's a Monday. Thanks for tuning in to EWTN's Catholic Connection. 5 minutes past the hour. Let's get started with your news on a Monday here on EWTN. Well, the Vatican is reporting that Vatican News, I should say, Borgo Lazio Sea is set to be the setting for a moment of prayer promoted by the Center of Laudato Si for Higher Education and the Andrea Bocelli Foundation. On July 29th, which will be on Wednesday, an international choir of 164 children and young people from five areas around the world impacted by crises will come together with the Pope in an event where music becomes a universal language of peace. The event, Canticle of Peace, is part of the celebration marking 800 years since the death of St. Francis of Assisi. The Holy Father will lead a moment of reflection and prayer, petitioning for peace in the world and taking inspiration from the Italian saint's text, of course, of the Canticle of the Creatures. One of the most important parts of the event will include music by Andrea Bocelli and voices of choir from his foundation accompanying that time of prayer. More than 160 singers will come from the Holy Land, Uganda, Haiti, and Italy, bringing their diverse backgrounds, Vatican News says, and their stories, often characterized by war and challenges. However, their voices are a testament, the Vatican says, to the power of music and art as languages of dialogue, hope, and reconciliation can be understood around the world. The Pope, meanwhile, yesterday also renewing his urgent appeals for peace in the Holy Land and across the Middle East, this during his Angelus address in Castel Gandolfo. He's still expressing deep concern over the escalating violence and calling for an immediate return to dialogue. He says, I continue to follow with deep concern the ongoing and escalating violence in the Holy Land, noting that many civilians have recently fallen victim both in the West Bank and in Gaza. Again, he called for a return to negotiations aimed at achieving a just political solution founded on the equal dignity and equal rights of every human person and for the rejection of further military actions and unilateral decisions, particularly those that violate the respect due to and the status quo of the holy sites of every religious faith. Meanwhile, the U.S. pausing its airstrikes on Iran for a second day as diplomatic efforts to end fighting push forward. President Trump saying he is still deciding if he'll restart major combat operations in Iran. This comes as the U.S. and Iran have renewed attacks against one another despite the recent ceasefire agreement. And Israel's Prime Minister Benjamin Netanyahu is warning Iran against attacking his nation of Israel. Appearing on Fox Sunday Morning Futures, Netanyahu vowing that Israel's response would be very forceful.
8: If Iran attacks Israel, either directly or through proxies, either with ballistic missiles or UAVs or killer drones, it will make a terrible mistake.
7: It comes as Netanyahu is set to visit the White House this coming week as the president again weighs his military options in Iran. Tomorrow's meeting will mark the first face-to-face talks between the two since the Iran conflict began in late February. Again, as we reported earlier, it also comes as the president said he is close to a decision on whether to launch another major attack on Iran. And speaking of that conflict, it's nearing 5 months now, and a new survey of over 2,000 respondents showing that roughly 80% believe the Trump administration has struggled more than expected. About 2 in 10 respondents of the CBS News YouGov poll said the war has gone as smoothly as anticipated, but only 4% believe the administration has had an easier time. When President Trump and Israeli Prime Minister Benjamin Netanyahu launched the campaign back in late February, Trump predicted it would take 4 to 6 weeks only to dismantle Iran's nuclear and ballistic missile programs. Lisa Rachabala reports several families, and we mentioned this earlier, and we'll be talking with Bill Donahue about this next hour. Several families of 9/11 victims are starting a petition to have the mayor of New York City banned from the ceremony marking the 25th anniversary of those terrorist attacks.
9: Organizers accuse Mayor Zohra Mamdani of supporting groups and individuals who have been critical of America and being sympathetic towards radical views. The New York Post reports the petition was started by Giovanni Galante, whose 29-year-old wife, Grace, was killed during the terrorist attack at Ground Zero. A spokesperson for City Hall said Mamdani still plans to attend the ceremony to stand with victims. In New York, I'm Lizzie Radovalli.
7: A synagogue that was destroyed in the Eaton fire in California in 2025 has been vandalized for the second time in a year. Anti-Semitic graffiti was found on a mural at the Pasadena Jewish Temple and the center that had been painted by children just 3 months ago. The mural created in response to an earlier graffiti incident at the temple in January, but Rabbi John Ratner said it stood for more than that.
10: This mural was created not only as a response to a previous incident of anti-Semitism, vandalism that happened right here, but it was also meant to be an expression of our solidarity with the Altadena community.
7: The January incident came on the one-year anniversary of the Eaton fire that destroyed the temple. The Eaton fire was the second most destructive wildfire in the history of the state of California. The L.A. County Sheriff's Department now says they've begun a hate crime investigation. And funeral services for Senator Lindsey Graham set following his death earlier this month at the age of 71. Tomorrow, his remains will be brought to the U.S. Capitol Rotunda for a private service, which will be followed by a funeral service at the Washington National Cathedral. Then, on Wednesday, the longtime Republican lawmaker's body will travel to the South Carolina State House, and then a procession will be held as his remains are taken to First Baptist Church of Columbia. Graham will then be laid to rest in a private family burial in Pickens County. And the death toll now stands at 3 following a shooting near Seattle's Space Needle last night. Seattle Assistant Police Chief Tyrone Davis says officers were nearby when it's believed that 2 people began shooting at each other.
11: They were right there. They heard the shots and confronted the suspect that they saw actually shooting and stopped that shooting from continuing.
7: 4 other people were hurt, including a 2-year-old in the shooting that occurred during the Bite of Seattle Food Festival. Davis says one young person has been taken into custody. Police are looking for a possible second suspect, and 2 guns have been recovered. Tammy Trujillo tells us Immigration and Customs Enforcement officers reportedly planning a massive operation in Ohio to arrest thousands of Haitians who are losing their temporary protected status.
12: The TPS program is designed to allow migrants to live in the U.S. if it's too dangerous for them to return home. The Supreme Court recently sided with the Trump administration that the status could be revoked for Haitians and others. There are some 300,000 Haitians in the program here in the U.S. The roundup could begin this week, according to Fox News. I'm Tammy Trujillo.
7: Firefighters in France and Spain now struggling to contain massive wildfires there. France saw flames that first broke out last week near the Atlantic coast at the fire, now less than 10 miles from the main entry points of the famed wine-growing region of Bordeaux. Around 220,000 people have been evacuated. Meanwhile, in nearby Spain, flames have burned more than 123,000 acres of countryside in Avila, making it the biggest wildfire in that country's recent history. Some 75,000 people in that area were told to leave their homes over the weekend. And the Federal Open Market Committee is opening a 2-day policy meeting on Tuesday. That's tomorrow, of course, with an announcement on interest rates due the following day. And most analysts see the nation's central banking holding rates steady at 3.5%. And the wait for a second bridge between Detroit and Canada, if you're heading to the Midwest for a vacation, has finally come to an end. The Gordie Howe International Bridge opens to vehicle traffic today after 8 years of construction and over 25 years of planning. We just passed it last night on the way home from visiting our grandnieces. It looks amazing. We'll be right back.
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17: Marriage is for better or for worse. The young and foolish never think for worse will ever come. We enter marriage thinking our spouses are going to be the balm for all our wounds. Sometimes they are. Other times, a spouse is like the diagnosing hand pushing on your arm to see exactly where it's broken. Ouch. But the goal is your healing. Divorce statistics are often misunderstood. About 50% of people who enter marriage, they don't end up divorced. 50% of marriages end up in divorce because so many people get married and divorced multiple times. God keeps trying to heal them again and again through the person they fall in love with. But when the pain comes, they take off again. When you're facing hard times and romantic phrases feel forced, try these words: I will never leave you. That's a more profound expression of love than you could have ever uttered when you were young and infatuated. And your faithfulness is also how God will heal you. 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
7: Happy birthday to Mateo Tantagure. Okay, so how many people have wished you happy birthday already this morning? It's only 9:16 Eastern time. Good morning.
20: I don't know. I can't tell, Teresa, because when I look on Facebook, it's, you know, I feel like I'm entering into boomer territory because now I can't figure out my notifications on Facebook.
7: Hey, stop it.
20: So that's how old I must be.
7: You're talking to a boomer. That's mean.
20: Well,
7: it's,
20: you
7: true,
20: know,
7: but it's mean.
20: I'm 47 today, and I.
7: Oh, you're, you know, a baby.
20: Some people refer to this. I looked to refer to myself as mid-century modern.
7: There you go. There you go.
20: There you go.
7: Yeah. It's a great age. It's a good time.
20: Yeah.
7: All right. So I'm looking at the bio of the guest this evening on the journey home, and I'm thinking, I don't know why I haven't had her on the program yet, because I love the Ethics and Public Policy Center. I have a lot of folks on, but she looks amazing in terms of her bio. Wow.
20: Yeah, Erica Bakayaki she's got a fantastic story. She is one of the brightest and best that we have as far as the church today in terms of understanding Christian anthropology and how it responds to questions of feminism, questions of the life, the sanctity of life, questions of just what it means to be a human being. You know, this is the big question for a lot of people. And it was a big question for her. You know, she wasn't raised in any kind of faith.

0: And it's a question that, like, in the world of nuns, this is a major question.
1: So. And we're seeing this more and more, and there's a lot out there, and I know you follow this, different people on TikTok and other social media outlets that are really questioning their upbringing, questioning, looking at the big issues in life.
0: Yeah, and, you know, the big issues have to do with not just should I live or should I die, and what is my purpose in this world, but they also have to do with who am I? And, you know, she asked this question in terms of feminism, and that's a big part of her story as well. But as you well know, I mean, this is, you know, people who are questioning whether they were born in the right body or not, that's the question they're asking. You know, I mean, we have the answer to those longings, but, you know, for her, that, I mean, religion wasn't in the picture for a while. Interestingly enough, and you'll find this fascinating. I mean, I did, certainly. So she was in college getting really excited about doing, you know, all kind of the feminist club stuff, and mm-hmm. went to a debate between a pro-abortion feminist and a pro-life feminist. And I actually don't even recall. I wish I could remember who it was, because it's probably somebody that you and I well know. But I can't remember who was on the pro-life side of things. But she walked away from the debate. And this is so interesting, because you and I think, you know, because we are on the side of the culture of life. And so often we're just continuing to find more and more and more arguments that support what we know to be true. But she wasn't in that world. She sat through the debate and was like, I don't agree with anything this pro-life woman said. But she was clearly happier than the person mm-hmm. who was espousing my position. And that stuck with her.
1: Yeah.
0: Like, how is it? I don't agree with a single word this woman says, but she seems like she's happy. And the people who hold my view seem miserable.
1: You know, it's so interesting that you should bring that up, because that's what started me back on the pro-life path, because I fell away from the faith and just considered myself. I mean, I wasn't radical about it, but I considered myself pro-choice until I had to sit down and do an interview when the state of Michigan was trying to decide on a matter regarding welfare-funded abortions. And so way back in the 80s, we still have to get this, both sides of the story. So I brought in a pro-life nurse who's still a friend of mine today, Diane Trombley with Right to Life Lifespan in southeastern Michigan, and another woman from local Planned Parenthood. And what amazed me was how calm and peaceful Diane was, and how angry and irritated and agitated and insulting of the other guest this woman from Planned Parenthood was. And that stuck with me and started me to really think and do some more, you know, soul searching on that topic.
0: Well, I mean, I think this is such a, you talk about the lessons that you can take away from these stories. Well, first of mm-hmm. all, I hope that someone who's like Erica hears Erica's story, because that's really who these stories are for, you know, in terms of why we share them in such a way, is so someone can see like a path out of their worldview into a more life-giving worldview. But also for those of us who have such a dark battle to fight in regard to the culture of life, mm-hmm. That sometimes we can get into that, you know, sort of desperate and angry and frustrated. I mean, we look around what's going on, and to realize that we have the high ground. Like, we have yep. the life-giving worldview, and sometimes showing that, sometimes there's a pro-life witness that can happen in the arguments that we have, but sometimes you just being there with your beautiful, large family in a grocery store and having something good and true and beautiful that other people are like, man, that looks kind of cool.
1: And like, speaking of big families, she has 7 beautiful children.
0: Yes.
1: Big family.
0: She does. Yeah. As a matter of fact, I think she was part of that discussion that was going on a couple of years ago where it was like, you know, they were trying to pull all these women who were involved in various things who, you know, were trying to respond to the idea that, oh, if you have a bunch of kids, you're just throwing your life away and you're not going to do anything interesting in this world. And she was one of the, you know, the folks that was kind of brought out to illustrate like, hey, you can be a legal scholar and expert on Christian anthropology doing tours of the college circuit, but also be like a completely fulfilled wife and mom. So,
1: yeah.
0: By the way, I co-host a show with another person like that. I don't know if you've met Anna.
1: I was just going to say that. Anna Mitchell, look at her accomplishments. She has a mother of 5, right? Exactly. Yep. Mm-hmm. Mm-hmm. Now, let me ask you, when did she start looking into Catholicism? Because it's one thing, as you mentioned, to question and to wonder and to think, gosh, where am I going? What's going on? Why is this person so happy with whom I disagree so strongly? When did she start looking into Catholicism?
0: Yeah, it was in the midst of, you know, kind of that academic soup of trying to figure out, I got to study more. And for, you know, for these academic folks that we work with who come into the church, we didn't work with Erica because she came in all the way back in 19. 19-

0: 97 and the Coming Home Network was barely existing. But sometimes it's a personal pursuit that manifests itself in professional work. And you know, it's really hard when you listen to her story to separate out her professional formation in academia from her personal journey, which makes it kind of, you know, all the more compelling to hear someone who is so invested in this question that they were willing to take out student loans to figure it out. You know, that's a kind of a cool affirmation that, you know, this is not just someone who's getting there and reading off a piece of paper about how you should live your life. She's got skin in the game.
1: Yeah. The Register did a beautiful piece on her. This is a couple of years ago. I'm doing research for the show with you this morning. I think it came out, and I'm looking at the date here.
0: It'd be 2022.
1: It was posted. Roxanne wrote it. Roxanne Sullivan. She's a wonderful writer and speaker. December 15, 2022. Yeah, so it's a really nice piece on the Register, and the headline reads, Erica Bocci. I'm thinking it's...
0: You're going to say it the Italian way. That's not how she actually pronounces it.
1: Bocciacci, because the CH in Italian, I was just telling you, there's a town we visited this time around. We were in Italy called Chioggia. No, it's Chioggia. It's CH, key. Bocciacci. So there you go. Anyway, so it's a really good article. Erica Bocciacci on being a pro-life Catholic, feminist, intellectual, and mother of seven. Our hearts long for the good. To me, personally, what I think happens is when you've been raised, and a lot of baby boomers went through this, myself included, and you were it drilled into your head that if you wanted a career, you had to give up everything else. You couldn't have children. It was limiting. You're going to be left behind. And you live your life that way, and you don't come to a new realization as Erica did. You're shocked and stunned because you realize, if you're honest with yourself, what you were sold is a big fat lie. And then if you change, it alters everything, right? The whole worldview. And that's exactly what she went through.
0: Absolutely. And, you know, the other thing, too, you know, you mentioned the boomers who lived through the sexual revolution and made all those mistakes on the front lines of it. And they have their own kind of unique way of responding to this. And then, of course, we have all kinds of folks from the millennial world who are doing a really good job of saying, hey, we don't want what our parents and grandparents suffered through.
1: But I wonder why, right?
0: Yeah, Erica's Gen X. And, you know, I think that provides this, this own unique perspective. Because in Gen X, you know, we hadn't really fully seen what a generation or two removed from the sexual revolution looks like. So That's a great perspective from her.
1: Well, this is exciting stuff. Look forward to the program tonight and look forward to speaking with you, God willing, next Monday. Matt Swaim, happy birthday, 47 years young on a Monday. We'll be right back.

0: Station of the Cross Catholic Media Network presents Saints and Seasons. On July 27th, we celebrate the feast of Saint Pantaleon, martyr. Pantaleon was born to a Christian mother and pagan father in the late 3rd century. He became physician to the Roman emperor himself, working in the heart of the pagan imperial court. Surrounded by such worldliness, Pantaleon soon apostatized, but a zealous priest named Hermolaus reawakened the physician's faith and brought him back to the church. Together, they converted Pantaleon's father not long before his death. In reparation for his apostasy, Pantaleon gave away all his inheritance to the poor and worked many cures, some miraculous, while refusing compensation. When the emperor heard of the miraculous cures, he summoned Pantaleon, pagan priests, and an incurable paralytic for a public test. The repeated efforts of the pagans had no effect, but at Pantaleon's simple invocation of the holy name of Jesus, the paralytic arose and walked. Many conversions were instantly inspired in the crowd, and the authorities attempted to bribe Pantaleon to endorse idolatry in response. He refused, even in the face of numerous tortures, and was finally beheaded. As a patron of physicians and midwives, Pantaleon is venerated as one of the 14 holy helpers. Also honored on this day are the aforementioned Saint Hermolaus, Pope Saint Celestine I, the seven holy sleepers of Ephesus, and many other martyrs, confessors, and holy virgins. For more about the saints and seasons of the Catholic Church, visit thestationofthecross.com/saints and seasons.
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3: Okay, my dear, hang on. Here we are.
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3: I'm going to refer to the story that was posted. 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
4: Okay.
3: All right, hang on. 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
3: And we'll do two segments, Your Excellency, too.
4: Okay.
3: Great.

0: times when the church makes a decision or reminds us of guidance that we're supposed to follow as faithful Catholics, we may misunderstand, we may disagree, we may say, gosh, why are they doing this? But as I always say, you have to stop and pray and ask the Lord to guide you and always give the church, right, the upper hand and make sure you are saying, okay, this is the church. This is a one holy Catholic apostolic church handed down from our Lord himself. And the church is always concerned about what's good for us and always concerned about respecting the dignity of the human person. That's why I thought it would be really important to bring His Excellency Bishop Thomas Piprocki. Of course, you know him well from his great work at the Diocese of Springfield, Illinois, and beyond. There's a wonderful article that you can follow, as I mentioned in the opening for the show today, that was published a few days ago on EWTNnews.com regarding how bishops in recent months are tightening diocesan funeral policies, emphasizing stricter adherence to the order of Christian funerals amid evolving popular practices at funerals that depart from church norms and concern visitations, eulogies, and cremated remains, among others. Your Excellency, I know you're very busy. Appreciate you spending some time with us this morning. How are you? Good to have you on the program.
1: I'm well, and it's good to be with you and your listeners, too.
0: So this is, I think, a really important guidance that we're reminding folks of this and also tightening it a little bit, because I know when we were talking during the break, my husband being a deacon now for 14 years, it can get, and it's interesting because when your article came up, I was reading it, and this is exactly what my pastor, who's also a canon lawyer, by the way, does in terms of following and respecting the order of Christian funerals. What have you seen recently, Your Excellency, and you have a wonderful video that goes along with your letter, that is concerning regarding the funerals?
1: Well, there are a few things that have crept into practice over the years. I'd say one of them is basically, I think it's due to our culture's discomfort with death. We just don't like to deal with it. We want to get it over with as fast as possible. So it's condensing what should be the vigil or the wake into just maybe a visitation an hour before the funeral mass. And there's really three parts to a Catholic funeral. So there is the vigil of the deceased, which by definition, a vigil should be the night before. And then you have the funeral liturgy, which normally is a massive Christian burial, but it could be also a liturgy without the Eucharist. And then you have the committal at the cemetery.
0: Yeah.
1: And
0: mm-hmm.
1: I remember when I was a child, my uncle died, my mother's older brother, and it was a three-day wake. As a child, I felt
0: they
1: like
0: did that all the time,
1: forever.
0: Right? The wakes were 3 days. I remember when my grandparents died. Same thing.
1: Yeah. Mm-hmm. It went from 3 days to 2 days to the day before, and then I think this is just since COVID. Really, I mean, so many things got altered during COVID, and people got the idea that we can restructure things. And so I just saw this creeping in the last few years, is not even to do the wake or the vigil, but to do it, just an hour. Before the funeral mass. And there's all kinds of problems with that. One is that, people treat the church as if they're going to a social hall, they're coming in with their Starbucks coffee and their donuts and whatever, and then also the fact that, if you advertise that the visitation will be from 10 to 11 and mass will be at 11, well, everybody comes at 10:30. And then this happened to me a couple of times where it's 11 o'clock time for the mass. And there's a line outside the door of people coming in to offer their respects. And so you either have to cut the line off or in both cases, we just waited. And so we're sitting in the sacristy. It's 20 after. It's 11:30 and you're waiting for the line to go down. So, I mean, there's some practical difficulties with that. But I think the more important one is, I mentioned, just the people's discomfort dealing with death, wanting to get it over with. And I think having a wake, the night before the vigil, mm-hmm. an opportunity for people to come and offer their respects. Not everybody can be there on the morning of the funeral. Many people work, but they want to come and they want to be there. It's one of the corporal works of mercies, burying the dead, not just literally, but also coming to offer support. And then I think people are short-circuiting their own grieving process. We need to grieve and to receive condolences from our friends and our loved ones. And, to just try to do that an hour before, and that's a problem. The other problem that's crept in, I think, is with eulogies. Eulogies are not permitted. What is a eulogy? Eulogy is giving praise to the person who is deceased. And what a Catholic funeral is supposed to be is praying for the repose of the soul of the deceased who has died. I remember a few years ago when Bishop Robert Marlino passed away. He was a good friend, a bishop of Madison, Wisconsin, and went up to his funeral. And he left instructions for the priest who was going to preach his funeral. He said, "Don't canonize me in the homily." He says, "I'll probably be in purgatory, and I want you to pray for the repose of my soul." I mean, that's really the purpose of a funeral mass. And so even there, again, the discomfort with death, changing terminology, just referring to, instead of a funeral mass or mass of Christian burial, people talk about a celebration of life. And instead of cemeteries, we have memorial gardens. And I think that itself is a problem. And just, you know, people's inability to face the death and the meaning of life. What is it all about?
0: At the end of the day, and you mentioned this in your video and your letter, it is all about respecting the dignity of the human being, correct, Your Excellency?
1: Well, yes, it's the dignity of the person, but it's also our belief in eternal life. I mean, cremation is another issue. Canon law says that cremation is permitted. That's fairly recent, only since the 1960s. But it still says that cremation is not permitted if it's chosen to express a disbelief in the resurrection. Well, I've never seen anybody come out and say that directly. Well, I want to be cremated because I don't believe in the resurrection. But it's implicit sometimes when people say, "Well, I just want my ashes scattered, you know, somewhere." It's like, well, no, we're waiting for the second coming of our Lord, where our bodies will be raised up, and we will, like our Lord's resurrected body, we'll have a glorified body for all eternity. We say that every Sunday in the Creed. We believe in the resurrection of the dead. That's about us. And, you know, I think a lot of people have kind of slipped back into the thinking of the ancient Greeks. You know, they believe in immortality, but they think of the immortality of the soul. That's Plato. But, I mean, a Christian belief is that we believe in the resurrection of the body.
0: Oh, absolutely. And we could talk about this. We have about 30 seconds or we have to take our break. But the confusion out there and the fact that a lot of people don't spend the time that's needed to really understand why the church, and this is not just for the Order of Christian Funerals, but for many other things in our Catholic faith, understand why the church teaches what she teaches, or you see some big public display, for example, the funeral of a quote-unquote Catholic celebrity where their ashes are spread, totally violating the church teaching. And people say, well, it must be okay if this person is a prominent quote-unquote Catholic. It must be fine. We can do that too. More with Bishop Thomas Pabrocki from the Diocese of Springfield on a Monday. We'll be right back.
2: Hi, I'm Jim Wright, president of the Station of the Cross. Throughout our lives, we spend a lot of time working hard, taking care of those we love, and trying to make a difference in the world. 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Have you ever thought about the legacy that you want to leave behind? The Station of the Cross wants to help, so we've partnered with My Catholic Will to make it easy for you to make your will. Through My Catholic Will, you can write a will in as little as 15 minutes, and it's free. When you write your will, please consider a legacy gift to the Station of the Cross to help pass on the Catholic faith to future generations, perhaps even your own family members. Thank you, and may God bless you and your family

0: Are you longing to step away from the busyness of everyday life and spend time with the Lord? 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Nestled in the woods of Pennsylvania, the St. Thomas More House of Prayer is a Catholic retreat center in the Diocese of Erie, a place set apart for prayer, silence, and spiritual renewal. 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
1: I'm so excited. I'll be speaking in His Excellency's wonderful diocese of Springfield coming up in September for a beautiful women's conference. You can check it out at my website, teresatamio.com, under events. We are speaking with Bishop Thomas Paprocki from the Diocese of Springfield, Illinois. And as I mentioned, there's a really good, very thorough report on EWTNnews.com that was posted on Friday all about the adherence, the importance of the adherence to the order of Christian funerals. And His Excellency Bishop Paprocki just issued a letter and also an accompanying video. Okay, you have to share the story with our listeners that you told me during the break, Your Excellency, about people just kind of like wanting to do their own thing and thinking the church, you know, shouldn't be directing them at all. Tell us about that experience.
2: Oh, yeah, since I wrote my column and I recorded a video of this, of our policies that are trying to address some of the abuses that have crept into Catholic funerals, I've been getting some pushback on that. And I got one letter from a person who wrote to me and said, who are you to tell me how to do my funeral? And I wrote back, I said, well, I'm the bishop, and it's my responsibility. I actually took an oath to uphold the teachings of the church and canon law, and to address any abuses that creep in. I said, you can do a funeral any way you want, but then it's not a Catholic funeral. If you want a Catholic funeral, the Catholic Church tells you this is the way we do a Catholic funeral.
1: And did that person respond to your initial response?
2: No, I haven't heard back yet. So we'll see.
1: But part of this, I think, is people not really taking the time to read, maybe to ask questions of their own pastors and or deacons in terms of, okay, what are the guidelines? What should I be doing in terms of a funeral or anything really in the Catholic Church? And understanding the same thing with, we just did a big thing on IVF last week with Bishop Thomas and the letter that the bishop sent to the federal government regarding insurance coverage of IVF. If people don't understand, there's a lot of confusion about various teachings and think the church is being mean or too strict, and don't understand that it all comes down to the dignity of the human person and respecting this process.
2: Well, yes, I mean, that's a good point, to get to the underlying reasons. Why do we do the things we do? The vigil, for example. Well, the vigil, by its definition, is prayers. It's just with keeping watch. That's why we call it awake. In fact, it's keeping watch and praying. You know, this, you have to go back to the phenomenon of having funeral homes and professional undertakers. That's fairly recent. And I mean, remember, we have a 2,000-year history in Christianity, and some of our practices even go back before that the Old Testament. But where you have people mostly dying at home, and then someone would die at home, and you would pray. The body would be there at home, and you would pray. You would hold a vigil until, you know, the funeral. You would take the body then to the church and have the funeral. Well, funeral homes, as they developed, is interesting. Even the terminology of funeral home, it's kind of a replacement of our family home. And years ago, too, you'd have the person, the wake would take place in the parlor of the family home. Well, some places call it a funeral parlor. So even the terminology reflects the fact that the professional funeral homes or funeral parlors were like extensions of the family home. And so what are we supposed to be doing during that time? We're supposed to be praying. So again, traditionally, my recollection of funerals, you would always have the casket open, people with a kneeler in front of it, people would stop and kneel and pray in front of the casket for repose of the soul. And then you would go greet the family and offer your condolences. And I've been to several funerals recently where the casket is closed. It's over sort of in the corner. and nobody's even paying attention to it.
1: Wow.
2: But, you know, it's this is not the whole point of a vigil, of day praying. So what I've said in my guidelines is people really don't want to have the visitation or the wake beforehand, as we still should do the vigil. I've told my priests and deacons, if the family doesn't want to be there, you just go to the funeral home and pray privately, do the vigil privately, but those prayers should be said. And then more often than not, even if they, for whatever reason, they decide they don't want to have a visitation, the family will come, and maybe the immediate family, and they will be there to offer those prayers for the vigil, you know, the day before. But then you continue the whole dynamic of you bring the body into the church, and the great symbolism behind that is the body is a casket's wheeled in the church, is sprinkled with holy water, reminds us of baptism, how we were brought into the church when we entered in baptism, and then the white pall is put on the casket as a reminder of the white garment that, you know, St. Paul said, when you're baptized, you put on the life of Christ and you clothe yourself in the Christian way of living. All these things have great symbolic meaning, so it's important for us to recall those. And then also with the other abuse that I mentioned earlier was with eulogies. I think almost every priest that I've talked to has some horror story of people getting up there and saying inappropriate things. And even if it is appropriate, oftentimes the family member who is trying to say some words of remembrance gets choked up, and it becomes very uncomfortable because they just can't get through it. So our practice now is we say, we ask them to, if you can write out your words of remembrance, so the priest or deacon will read them. And then if you want to have just everybody can say whatever they want, do that at the luncheon afterwards. I just had a funeral recently where they did that, and at the luncheon they had an open mic, and anybody got up and said whatever they want. Well, that's fine at the luncheon, but, you know, not in mass after communion.
1: Mm-hmm. And what about the fact that in many of these eulogies, we've seen this, and you know, well, you don't obviously condemn a person, but there's all this praise of a person, you know, basically talking about them being in heaven. And as Catholics, we know that that is between that person and God, and there is a place called purgatory. So is there a lack of understanding on that as well, Your Excellency, do you think?
2: Yes, I believe so, you know, because I've heard that, sadly, even from some priests or deacons who are preaching, they talk about, well, the deceased is in heaven now. Well, we don't know that.
1: Only
2: the Pope can proclaim someone to be a saint, and that's what it means. If you're in heaven, you're a saint, you know. And so our prayers should be, I think, just the opposite. We're presuming that the person is in purgatory and is in need of our prayers to go to heaven. And you know, if the person is already in heaven, well then, actually, they don't need our prayers. They should be praying. They'll be praying for us if they're in heaven interceding for us. But we don't know that for sure, and so we offer our prayers for the repose of the soul of the deceased. That's what that means. The repose of the soul is they're not at rest. If they're still in purgatory, well, they're not at their final rest yet. The final rest is in heaven. And by the way, being in purgatory, they are on their way to heaven. So purgatory isn't like a holding place. And, well, you'll see what happens whether you go to heaven or hell. No, if you're in purgatory, you're on your way to heaven.
1: Right.
2: But it's a final, but the word means purgation or cleansing, purifying before seeing God face to face.
1: Yep, absolutely. Talking with His Excellency Bishop Thomas Piprocki and the new rules for his diocese, but also with the bishops, several of them, thanks be to God, are helping us understand the importance of the funeral policies, emphasizing stricter adherence to the order of Christian funerals. And you can go to the Springfield Diocese website, also to EWTNnews.com. There are hyperlinks to the new rules and His Excellency's very clear and well thought out and put together video. Your Excellency, I came to really appreciate this even further in terms of the beauty of the Christian funeral, the Catholic process. When my father died in 2010, and his mass was just, it was so beautiful. And the way everything was done was obviously, you know, right in accordance with church teaching. And the eulogies were done at the funeral home, and it was just wonderful. It was packed. And the church, my father was very active in our parish and very involved in the choir. And then my sweet mom, Rosie, died in 2020, right at the height of COVID. And we could hardly do anything for her. Only immediate family were allowed to the funeral home, and we had to stay 10 feet apart. We had to go to the cemetery and sit in the car as the coffin was being lowered into the ground. It was horrible. I mean, it was one of the most painful things I've been through. And I kept thinking back, I kept apologizing to my mother. Mom, I'm so sorry. Thinking of my father's funeral, which was just such a glorifying day for God and for him. And then that. So you just, when you have that experience of a proper funeral that has everything in order and you're following the beautiful church teachings, it is so powerful.
2: It really is. I did a funeral a few years ago for a man who had, just the week before I celebrated the mass for him and his wife for their 50th wedding anniversary. And he had cancer. He was at the mass for his wedding anniversary in a wheelchair, and he died like a week later. Uh-huh. And then at the funeral, the widow insisted that the grandchildren they'd have these little shovels, and the grandchildren would help shovel some of the dirt into the grave. And I thought that was actually beautiful because rather than trying to shield the children from their grandfather's death and then wondering, well, whatever happened to Grandpa? No, she wanted to give the message, Grandpa's died, and we're going to bury him now, and we're going to pray for the repose of his soul. And so they, you know, these little children, it was really pretty moving to watch it. They're taking the little shovels and putting dirt in the grave, and they're burying Grandpa. And I thought that was really a beautiful expression.
1: Mm. And, you know, it does leave an impact on you, because I remember when my grandfather died, my father's father, and we went to the funeral home. And as you were saying, that was when they had the 3 days, you know, they had the wake for 3 days. And I remember I was very close to I knew all of my grandparents. I was very blessed. And I was very close to my grandfather. And I went up to him in the coffin. I kissed him. And it wasn't even odd to me. It didn't scare me because I had been prepared and I was so close to him and everyone was there. And it was just a family. This is what we do.
2: Right. And so instead of, hiding from death or thinking we're protecting mm-hmm. our children by not telling them about death, I think it's actually the opposite. I think it's a reality. It's part of life and part of growing up is to teach them how to deal with the reality of death.
1: In terms of the pushback, and I'm sure in your position, you get a lot of that regardless, but I'm sure you had some positive responses too that you're doing this.
2: Oh, yes, I have, especially from priests and deacons who have seen so many of these abuses. Mm-hmm. And particularly, I didn't just do this overnight. I had long conversations with my presbyteral council, a council of priests, and with my diocesan pastoral council as well. And it was actually diocesan pastoral council that pushed us in the direction of not allowing words of remembrance or eulogies to be spoken by any family member to any one of these parts, either the vigil or the funeral mass or at the cemetery. They just said, let people talk at the wake, at the visitation outside of the prayers or at the luncheon, but only the priest or deacon should talk. Because, again, there's just so many horror stories of people getting up there. Well, our policy had been, in the last few years, just they had to have a script written out ahead of time of what they would say. Well, then people would get up if at the time of words of remembrance, and they just put the script aside and they start mm-hmm. talking. Well, you know, that puts the celebrant in a very awkward position
1: yes.
2: at the funeral.
1: Mm-hmm.
2: You're not going to, you know, say something then. And people knew that. And so that's why we're just saying, no, the priest or deacon will read. If you have something you want read, we will read it for you. But, you know, so I think the priests are very grateful for it. And I think in the end that you know, people, if they really understand what the whole point of a Catholic funeral is, I think they will appreciate too that we're not just kind of making this up as we go along, but this is something that has, you know, rich tradition, rich history, that is actually helping people grieve, and it is a part of also our trying to understand what is going on when a person dies. That, you know, that's not the end of the story, and there's a lot
1: right.
2: more to be told in that story, and according to our Catholic faith.
1: And I always tell people, okay, you may have questions, you may have concerns, but have you read what the church is teaching on this? And 9 times out of 10, Your Excellency, when people write to me and say this, that, or the other thing, similar to what that man rudely said to you, but who are you to tell me? That's a classic, though. I have to tell my husband that. That's got to be amazing. Who are you to tell me? The bishop? Hello? But seriously, I think I tell people, look, have you read any of the documents? Have you talked to someone in the church about this? So we appreciate you. You're a wonderful bishop. God love you. Keep up the great work. Again, we've had a wonderful and very important conversation with His Excellency Bishop Thomas Babrocki from the Diocese of Springfield. You can find all the information on his website, of course, but there's also a hyperlink in our story that we posted on Friday. We'll be right back.
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4: Hi, this is Mike Aquilino with a few words about St. Augustine. St. Augustine's achievement was monumental. He invented the genre of autobiography. He wrote classic foundational texts on morals, the theology of the Trinity, the theology of history, the interpretation of scripture, and many other subjects. He negotiated or argued several major heresies into non-existence. The Catechism cites St. Augustine more often than any other writer outside the Bible.
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6: 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Our teachers are all there. There are parents there every morning attending just because they want to be there. So it's such a great way to start the day with that prayer opportunity. Several of the grades pray before their snack time. We pray before lunch. They pray every day before they go home from school. We have weekly mass that the kids attend, which is, you know, just a great way to be with Jesus in our everyday lives.
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1: To Richard and chatting with His Excellencies, we were wrapping up before we let him go. That's got to be a classic. Who are you to tell me how to writing to the bishop and saying that? Mamma mia. All right. Okay, so hour number two of Catholic Connection coming up on EWTN's Radio Extra on our Two Cents segment is some really cool new information on how to age well, gracefully, and what is really good for us. And it's so simple. You wouldn't believe it. We'll tell you about it in 2 cents. Bill Donahue, the one, the only from the Catholic League, is going to talk to us about a number of stories. Last week, a report came out, and this was actually in the Catholic Herald in the UK. As I mentioned earlier, it didn't get that much play yet in the United States. Father James Martin openly calling for gay priests, and he's mentioned this on his website and a blog, and we'll talk about that. But also, given the recent news today that we discussed in our newscast and will air again regarding a petition drive that's now underway in the Big Apple in New York City, I want to get Bill's response because he's a native New Yorker and knows all about the situation with the mayor, Mamdani, who is still trying to find a way to arrest Netanyahu when he comes in for the meeting at the UN in September. And people, family members of 9/11 victims are very concerned about him being at the 25th anniversary of the terrorist attacks, which is this September 11th. So there, again, is a petition underway. So we'll discuss that and many other breaking news stories with Bill Donahue from the Catholic League. Talk to you in about 2 minutes on EWTN's Radio Extra. Ciao, ciao for now.

0: At the Station of the Cross, we're always looking for better ways to share the good news. That's why we've introduced new Station of the Cross bumper stickers. 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
2: In the name of the Father, and of the Son, and of the Holy Spirit. Amen. Let us pray. May your merciful ears be open, O Lord, to the prayers of those who humbly entreat you. Grant that they may ask for what pleases you, so that you may fulfill their desires. Through Jesus Christ, thy Son, our Lord, who liveth and reigneth with thee in the unity of the Holy Spirit, God, world without end. Amen. In the name of the Father, and of the Son, and of the Holy Spirit. Amen.

0: Rochester area weather, the temp 70 degrees, and it's cloudy. The wind is from the southwest at 6 miles per hour. This afternoon, a few clouds and somewhat breezy with a temp 80 degrees. Then this evening, a few clouds with some light winds with occasional rain. Temperature around 74. That's the weather brought to you by iCatholicMobile.com.
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my name is Father Mike Schmitz, and you're listening to the Bible in a Year podcast, where we encounter God's voice and live life through the lens of Scripture. 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Using the Great Adventure Bible timeline, we'll read all the way from Genesis to Revelation, discovering how the story of salvation unfolds and how we fit into that story today. It is day 208. We're reading today from Isaiah 37 and 38. We're basically halfway through Isaiah. It's pretty phenomenal. We're also reading from the last two chapters of the prophet Baruch, chapters 5 and 6, also Proverbs chapter 11, verses 25 through 28. As always, the Bible translation I'm reading from is the Revised Standard Version, Second Catholic Edition. I'm using the Great Adventure Bible from Ascension. 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As I said, today is day 208. We're reading today from Isaiah 37 and 38, Baruch 5 and 6, Proverbs chapter 11, verses 25 through 28. The book of the prophet Isaiah, chapter 37. Hezekiah consults Isaiah. When King Hezekiah heard it, he tore his clothes and covered himself with sackcloth and went into the house of the Lord. And he sent Eliakim, who was over the household, and Shebna the secretary, and the senior priests, clothed with sackcloth, to the prophet Isaiah, the son of Amoz. They said to him, "Thus says Hezekiah, this day is a day of distress, of rebuke, and of disgrace. Children have come to the birth, and there is no strength to bring them forth. It may be that the Lord your God heard the words of the Rabshakeh, whom his master, the king of Assyria, has sent to mock the living God, and will rebuke the words which the Lord your God has heard. Therefore, lift up your prayer for the remnant that is left." When the servants of King Hezekiah came to Isaiah, Isaiah said to them, "Say to your master, thus says the Lord, do not be afraid because of the words that you have heard, with which the servants of the king of Assyria have reviled me. Behold, I will put a spirit in him, so that he shall hear a rumor and return to his own land, and I will make him fall by the sword in his own land." The Rabshakeh returned and found the king of Assyria fighting against Libna, for he had heard that the king had left Lachish. Now the king had heard concerning Tirhakah, king of Ethiopia, "He has set out to fight against you." And when he heard it, he sent messengers to Hezekiah, saying, "Thus shall you speak to Hezekiah, king of Judah. Do not let your God on whom you rely deceive you by promising that Jerusalem will not be given into the hand of the king of Assyria. Behold, you have heard what the kings of Assyria have done to all lands, destroying them utterly. And shall you be delivered? Have the gods of the nations delivered them, the nations which my fathers destroyed, Gozan, Haran, Rezeph, and the people of Eden who were in Telassar? Where is the king of Hamath, the king of Arpad, the king of the city of the Sepharvaim, the king of Hena, or the king of Iva?" Hezekiah's prayer. Hezekiah received the letter from the hand of the messengers and read it. And Hezekiah went up to the house of the Lord and spread it before the Lord. And Hezekiah prayed to the Lord, "O Lord of hosts, God of Israel, who are enthroned above the cherubim, you are the God, you alone, of all the kingdoms of the earth. You have made heaven and earth. Incline your ear, O Lord, and hear. Open your eyes, O Lord, and see. And hear all the words of Sennacherib, which he has sent to mock the living God. Of a truth, O Lord, the kings of Assyria have laid waste all the nations and their lands, and have cast their gods into the fire, for they were no gods, but the work of men's hands, wood and stone. Therefore, they were destroyed. So now, O Lord our God, save us from his hand, that all the kingdoms of the earth may know that you alone are the Lord." Then Isaiah, the son of Amoz, sent to Hezekiah, saying, "Thus says the Lord, the God of Israel, because you have prayed to me concerning Sennacherib, king of Assyria, this is the word that the Lord has spoken concerning him. She despises you, she scorns you, the virgin daughter of Zion. She wags her head behind you, the daughter of Jerusalem. Whom have you mocked and reviled? Against whom have you raised your voice and haughtily lifted your eyes? Against the Holy One of Israel. By your servants you have mocked the Lord, and you have said, 'With my many chariots, I have gone up the heights of the mountains to the far recesses of Lebanon. I felled its tallest cedars, its choicest cypresses. I came to its remotest height, its densest forest. I dug wells and drank waters, and I dried up with the sole of my foot all the streams of Egypt. Have you not heard that I determined it long ago? I planned from days of old what now I bring to pass, that you should make fortified cities crash into heaps of ruins, while their inhabitants, shorn of strength, are dismayed and confounded, and have become like plants of the field and like tender grass, like grass on the housetops, blighted before it is grown. I know you're sitting down,
and you're going out and coming in and you're raging against me because you have raged against me and your arrogance has come to my ears. I will put my hook in your nose and my bit in your mouth, and I will turn you back on the way by which you came. And this shall be the sign for you. This year, eat what grows of itself, and in the second year, what springs of the same. Then in the third year, sow and reap and plant vineyards and eat their fruit. And the surviving remnant of the house of Judah shall again take root downward and bear fruit upward. For out of Jerusalem shall go forth a remnant, and out of Mount Zion a band of survivors. The zeal of the Lord of hosts will accomplish this. Therefore, thus says the Lord concerning the king of Assyria, he shall not come into this city or shoot an arrow there, or come before it with a shield, or cast up a siege mound against it. By the way that he came, by the same he shall return, and he shall not come into this city, says the Lord. For I will defend this city to save it for my own sake and for the sake of my servant David. Sennacherib's defeat and death. And the angel of the Lord went forth and slew 185,000 in the camp of the Assyrians. And when men arose early in the morning, behold, these were all dead bodies. Then Sennacherib, king of Assyria, departed and went home and dwelt at Nineveh. And as he was worshiping in the house of Nisroch, his god, Adramelech and Sherezar, his sons, slew him with the sword and escaped into the land of Ararat. And Esarhaddon, his son, reigned in his stead. Chapter 38, Hezekiah's sickness. In those days, Hezekiah became sick and was at the point of death. And Isaiah the prophet, the son of Amoz, came to him and said to him, thus says the Lord, set your house in order, for you shall die. You shall not recover. Then Hezekiah turned his face to the wall and prayed to the Lord and said, remember now, O Lord, I beseech you, how I have walked before you in faithfulness and with a whole heart, and have done what is good in your sight. And Hezekiah wept bitterly. Then the word of the Lord came to Isaiah, go and say to Hezekiah, thus says the Lord, the God of David your father, I have heard your prayer, I have seen your tears. Behold, I will add 15 years to your life. I will deliver you and this city out of the hand of the king of Assyria and defend this city. This is the sign to you from the Lord that the Lord will do this thing that he has promised. Behold, I will make the shadow cast by the declining sun on the dial of Ahaz turn back 10 steps. So the sun turned back on the dial the 10 steps by which it had declined. A writing of Hezekiah, king of Judah, after he had been sick and had recovered from his sickness. I said, in the noontide of my days I must depart. I am consigned to the gates of Sheol for the rest of my years. I said, I shall not see the Lord in the land of the living. I shall look upon man no more among the inhabitants of the world. My dwelling is plucked up and removed from me like a shepherd's tent. Like a weaver, I have rolled up my life. He cuts me off from the loom. From day to night, you bring me to an end. I cry for help until morning. Like a lion, he breaks all my bones. From day to night, you bring me to an end. Like a swallow or a crane, I clamor. I moan like a dove. My eyes are weary with looking upward. O Lord, I am oppressed. Be my security. But what can I say? For he has spoken to me, and he himself has done it. All my sleep has fled because of the bitterness of my soul. O Lord, by these things men live, and in all these is the life of my spirit. O restore me to health and make me live. Behold, it was for my welfare that I had great bitterness, but you have held back my life from the pit of destruction, for you have cast all my sins behind your back. For Sheol cannot thank you. Death cannot praise you. Those who go down to the pit cannot hope for your faithfulness. The living, he thanks you as I do this day. The Father makes known to the children your faithfulness. The Lord will save me, and we will sing to stringed instruments all the days of our life at the house of the Lord. Now Isaiah had said, let them take a cake of figs and apply it to the boil, that he may recover. Hezekiah also had said, what is the sign that I shall go up to the house of the Lord? The Book of Baruch, Chapter 5. Encouragement for Jerusalem. Take off the garment of your sorrow and affliction, O Jerusalem, and put on forever the beauty of the glory from God. Put on the robe of the righteousness from God. Put on your head the diadem of the glory of the everlasting. For God will show your splendor everywhere under heaven. For your name will forever be called by God, peace of righteousness and glory of godliness.
Arise, O Jerusalem, stand upon the height and look toward the east, and see your children gathered from west and east at the word of the Holy One, rejoicing that God has remembered them. For they went forth from you on foot, led away by their enemies. But God will bring them back to you, carried in glory as on a royal throne. For God has ordered that every high mountain and the everlasting hills be made low, and the valleys filled up to make level ground, so that Israel may walk safely in the glory of God. The woods and every fragrant tree have shaded Israel at God's command. For God will lead Israel with joy in the light of his glory, with the mercy and righteousness that come from him. Chapter 6, A Letter of Jeremiah to the Captives. A copy of a letter which Jeremiah sent to those who were to be taken to Babylon as captives by the king of the Babylonians, to give them the message which God had commanded him. Because of the sins which you have committed before God, you will be taken to Babylon as captives by Nebuchadnezzar, king of the Babylonians. Therefore, when you have come to Babylon, you will remain there for many years, for a long time, up to 7 generations. After that, I will bring you away from there in peace. Now in Babylon, you will see gods made of silver and gold and wood, which are carried on men's shoulders and inspire fear in the heathen. So take care not to become at all like these foreigners, or to let the fear for these gods possess you when you see the multitude before and behind them worshiping them. But say in your heart, it is you, O Lord, whom we must worship. For my angel is with you, and he is watching your lives. The futility of idols and idolatry. Their tongues are smoothed by their craftsmen, and they themselves are overlaid with gold and silver, but they are false and cannot speak. People take

as an axe, but it cannot save itself from war and robbers. Therefore, they evidently are not gods, so do not fear them. For just as one's dish is useless when it is broken, so are the gods of the heathen when they have been set up in the temples. Their eyes are full of the dust raised by the feet of those who enter. And just as the gates are shut on every side upon a man who has offended a king, as though he were sentenced to death, so the priests make their temples secure with doors and locks and bars in order that they may not be plundered by robbers. They light lamps even more than they light for themselves, though their gods can see none of them. They are just like a beam of the temple. But men say their hearts have melted when worms from the earth devour them and their robes. They do not notice when their faces have been blackened by the smoke of the temple. Bats, swallows, and birds light on their bodies and heads, and so do cats. From this you will know that they are not gods, so do not fear them. As for the gold which they wear for beauty, they will not shine unless someone wipes off the rust. For even when they were being cast, they had no feeling. They are bought at any cost, but there is no breath in them. Having no feet, they are carried on men's shoulders, revealing to mankind their worthlessness. And those who serve them are ashamed because through them these gods are made to stand, lest they fall to the ground. If anyone sets one of them upright, it cannot move of itself. And if it is tipped over, it cannot strengthen itself. But gifts are placed before them just as before the dead. The priests sell the sacrifices that are offered to these gods and use the money, and likewise their wives preserve some with salt, but give none to the poor or helpless. Sacrifices to them may be touched by women in menstruation or at childbirth. Since you know by these things that they are not gods, do not fear them. For why should they be called gods? Women serve meals for gods of silver and gold and wood, and in their temples the priests sit with their clothes torn, their heads and beards shaved, and their heads uncovered. They howl and shout before their gods, as some do at a funeral feast for a man who has died. The priests take some of the clothing of the gods to clothe their wives and children. Whether one does evil to them or good, they will not be able to repay it. They cannot set up a king or depose one. Likewise, they are not able to give either wealth or money. If one makes a vow to them and does not keep it, they will not require it. They cannot save a man from death or rescue the weak from the strong. They cannot restore sight to a blind man. They cannot rescue a man who is in distress. They cannot take pity on a widow or do good to an orphan. These things that are made of wood and overlaid with gold and silver are like stones from the mountain, and those who serve them will be put to shame. Why then must anyone think that they are gods or call them gods? Besides, even the Chaldeans themselves dishonor them. For when they see a mute man who cannot speak, they bring him and pray Bel that the man may speak, as though Bel were able to understand. Yet they themselves cannot perceive this and abandon them, for they have no sense. And the women with cords about them sit along the passageways, burning bran for incense. And when one of them is led off by one of the passers-by and is lain with, she derides the woman next to her because she was not as attractive as herself and her cord was not broken. Whatever is done for them is false. Why then must anyone think that they are gods or call them gods? They are made by carpenters and goldsmiths. They can be nothing but what the craftsmen wished them to be. The men that make them will certainly not live very long themselves. How then can the things that are made by them be gods? They have left only lies and reproach for those who come after. For when war or calamity comes upon them, the priests consult together as to where they can hide themselves and their gods. How then can one fail to see that these are not gods, for they cannot save themselves from war or calamity? Since they are made of wood and overlaid with gold and silver, it will afterward be known that they are false. It will be manifest to all the nations and kings that they are not gods, but the work of men's hands, and that there is no work of God in them. Who then can fail to know that they are not gods? For they cannot set up a king over a country or give rain to men. They cannot judge their own cause or deliver one who is wronged, for they have no power. They are like crows between heaven and earth. When a fire breaks out in a temple of wooden gods overlaid with gold or silver, their priests will flee and escape, but the gods will be burned in two like beams. Besides, they can offer no resistance to a king or any enemies. Why then must anyone admit or think that they are gods?
gods made of wood and overlaid with silver and gold are not able to save themselves from thieves and robbers.

strong men will strip them of their gold and silver and of the robes they wear and go off with this booty, and they will not be able to help themselves. So it is better to be a king who shows his courage or a household utensil that serves its owner's need than to be these false gods. Better even the door of a house that protects its contents than these false gods. Better also a wooden pillar in a palace than these false gods. For sun and moon and stars, shining and sent forth for service, are obedient. So also the lightning, when it flashes, is widely seen, and the wind likewise blows in every land. When God commands the clouds to go over the whole world, they carry out his command. And the fire sent from above to consume mountains and woods does what it is ordered. But these idols are not to be compared with them in appearance or power. Therefore, one must not think that they are gods, nor call them gods, for they are not able either to decide a case or to do good to men. Since you know then that they are not gods, do not fear them. For they can neither curse nor bless kings. They cannot show signs in the heavens and among the nations, or shine like the sun, or give light like the moon. The wild beasts are better than they are, for they can flee to cover and help themselves. So we have no evidence whatever that they are gods. Therefore, do not fear them. Like a scarecrow in a cucumber bed that guards nothing, so are their gods of wood overlaid with gold and silver. In the same way, their gods of wood overlaid with gold and silver are like a thorn bush in a garden on which every bird sits, or like a dead body cast out in the darkness. By the purple and linen that rot upon them, you will know that they are not gods, and they will finally themselves be consumed and be a reproach in the land. Better, therefore, is a just man who has no idols, for he will be far from reproach. The Book of Proverbs, chapter 11, verses 25 through 28. A liberal man will be enriched, and one who waters will himself be watered. The people curse him who holds back grain, but a blessing is on the head of him who sells it. He who diligently seeks good seeks favor, but evil comes to him who searches for it. He who trusts in his riches will wither, but the righteous will flourish like a green leaf. Father in heaven, we give you praise and glory. We thank you for your word. We thank you for revealing your heart to us. And we give you praise this day and every day, confident that you hear our prayers, and you know our need, and you meet us now. In Jesus' name we pray. Amen. In the name of the Father, and of the Son, and of the Holy Spirit. Amen. Okay, just like yesterday, it's so good in the book of the prophet Isaiah to be able to hear these stories that we already know. And again, you might think it's just repeating the same story, but how good is that, that you know this story of the king of Assyria? You know his name, Sennacherib, who's kind of, he basically says, listen, I've defeated all these other nations that relied upon their gods. I'm going to defeat you as well. Hezekiah turns to the Lord. He turns to Isaiah and doesn't turn to Isaiah. He turns to the Lord in the temple of the Lord with this letter that Sennacherib sends. And God hears his prayer and delivers him this incredible defeat that the angel of the Lord accomplishes upon the camp of the Assyrians. And then later on, after God has rescued his people in Jerusalem from Sennacherib, Hezekiah gets sick. He prays to the Lord, and Isaiah, who had previously said, yep, this is going to end in death, get your house in order, says, ha, psych, God says 15 more years. And we know what Hezekiah did with those 15 years and the consequences of that. But we also know that we have this incredible prayer at the in chapter 38 of Isaiah. And it's a prayer that I probably end up praying once a week, probably. In the noontide of my days, I must depart. I am consigned to the gates of Sheol for the rest of my years. We have a thing called the Liturgy of the Hours that every religious sister, every religious brother, every priest, many deacons, many lay people pray on a regular basis. And this canticle, essentially, from Isaiah chapter 38 is one of those things that we pray on a very, very regular basis. So just a gift to be able to read that aloud to you, because normally I'm praying it by myself. So what an incredible gift to pray it with you today. Also, Baruch chapter 5 and 6, man, oh gosh, love it so much. Chapter 5, we get some encouragement, right? So here is God proclaiming, Jerusalem, take off your garment of sorrow, take off your garment of affliction, because put on forever the beauty of your glory from God, put on the robe of righteousness, because he's going to redeem you, bring it back home. So good. Remember that Baruch is writing, he is a scribe essentially, or a compatriot with Jeremiah, and that time of exile, he's saying, is going to come to an end. But also, this letter, chapter 6, the letter of Jeremiah to the captive.
captives, right? They're in Babylon. King Nebuchadnezzar is the king there. And here is what Jeremiah, through Baruch, wants to remind the people of. He wants to remind them that they're going to be surrounded by idols, and those idols are not real. Now, a couple things. One, you're going to be tempted to worship the idols and turn away. So first, number one, turn away from the living God. You're going to be tempted to do that. Don't do that. Number two, you're going to be tempted to be dazzled by these false gods, right? Why? Because they're made of gold and silver. And so you might actually be tempted to worship them. So number one, you'd be tempted to turn away from worship of God, the real God, true God. Number two, you might be dazzled by these gods of gold and silver, these idols of gold or silver. You might be dazzled by them, captivated by them. You might be tempted to give your worship to them. And thirdly, even if you're not tempted to turn away from the living God, you're not tempted to worship these false idols, you might be tempted to be superstitious when it comes to them. And so here's this letter from Jeremiah to the captives. And he's saying, yeah, do not be superstitious. This is what people will do. But here's the deal. I love this in chapter 6, verse 17. For just as one's dish is useless when it is broken, so are the gods of the heathen that have been set up in the temples, that their eyes are full of dust. People have to wipe them off. They're not real, so do not fear them. That's another thing that happens again and again, right? He says it again and again. They're evidently not gods, so do not fear them. That do not fear them is do not be superstitious of them, right? So again, you might not be tempted to worship them. You might not be captivated by them, but you also might have a little bit of a, I don't want to risk it though. So maybe I'll just, dash a pinch of incense into the fiery bowl in front of one of these false idols because, maybe I'm not going to worship it, but I'm not also going to just walk by without doing some superstition here. And that can be true for every one of us. All three of those temptations, tempted to turn away from the worship God has asked from us. And number two, it's tempted to worship false idols. Or number three, even just be tempted to give false idols power by being afraid of them, by being afraid of superstition, by being afraid of something that has no power to rule us, has no power that we don't give to it. And so here is Baruch, who closes his book of the prophet Baruch, reminding those people in exile that you have a God who knows you. He is the true and living God, that you belong to him. He belongs to you. So do not be afraid of anything or anyone else. Such good words for us to hear today. Tomorrow, we're going to continue with Isaiah. We're hitting actually the book of consolation in chapter 40. We have to go through chapter 39 first. Even though Isaiah, even though in the book of woe, he's been pretty encouraging. And I appreciate that. Thank you, Isaiah. Also, we're hitting tomorrow though, Isaiah 39 and 40. We're also beginning the book of the prophet Ezekiel. So one of the other major prophets we're starting tomorrow. So I can't wait. I'm praying for you. Please pray for me. My name is Father Mike. I can't wait to see you tomorrow. God bless.

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The Catechism in a Year is brought to you by Ascension. 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Paragraphs 1520 to 1525. This is the last little section before the In Brief, before the Nuggets, and before chapter 3, the sacraments at the service of communion, which are sacraments of matrimony and holy orders. We're talking about that in the, I don't know, we'll say the day after tomorrow. Yeah, the day after tomorrow. But today we have the effects of the celebration of this sacrament. So if you recall this at all, it's a couple weeks away. We talked about the effects of confirmation and how I had kind of shared how powerful, how profound that was for me to hear. Oh my gosh, this is what the sacrament does. Kind of the same thing when it comes to the sacrament, the effects of the celebration of the sacrament of confession, reconciliation, we talked about a couple days ago. The effects of the sacrament of the anointing of the sick is remarkable. In fact, there are a couple that just will bullet point them, and then we'll launch into a prayer and then launch into the reading today. First, it's a particular gift of the Holy Spirit. It's a very special gift of the Holy Spirit at the end of one's life or for healing. Secondly, there's union with the passion of Christ. That's another effect. We're even more united to the passion, right? The suffering and death of Jesus. Also, it's an ecclesial grace where God pours out the grace of the church upon the person, brings them even more, and I don't want to say even more closely in the church because they're already fully initiated, hopefully, but brings them kind of to the heart of the church in some ways, right? Because the church, as the body of Christ, continues on this earth to suffer for and with Christ. Also, it's preparation for the final journey. And that last note, it gets highlighted in the last two paragraphs, 1524 and 1525, where we talk about viaticum, which is when you receive Holy Communion at the very end of your life, that last time receiving Holy Communion, that bread for the journey, that food for the way. And so we're going to talk about those things today as we talk about this incredible and holy moment. Yeah, holy moment at the end of one's life, or even holy moment when someone's in the midst of suffering. It has the capacity, right? It has the capacity to be life-changing, life-transforming. Not just the end of one's life, which obviously is life-changing and life-transforming, but those dark moments of life, those difficult moments of life, those moments of sickness, those moments of suffering where all we can do sometimes is just suffer. Sometimes all it feels like we can do is just be in the midst of it. Here is Jesus, who is also in the midst of it. Here is the church, who's in the midst of it. And so we call upon our Father right now. As we pray, Father in heaven, thank you for this moment. Thank you for this day. We know that so many of our brothers and sisters who are part of this podcast, they, on this day, are experiencing a great trial. They're experiencing suffering. They're experiencing sickness. Lord, on this day, many of those who are listening to this podcast may themselves be in danger of death at the moment of their deaths, or facing death of someone they love. Because of that, we ask you, please, Lord God, be with us, not only on our mountaintops, not only in our joys, in our victories, be there in our failures, in our falls, be there in our sufferings, in our weakness. Lord God, be there in our sickness and use it. Use our valleys, use our falls, use our weakness so that you may be glorified, that you may be known, that you may be loved, and that we can do our small part to carry a particle of your cross for the salvation of the world. In Jesus' name we pray. Amen. In the name of the Father, and of the Son, and of the Holy Spirit. Amen. It is day 208. We're reading paragraphs 1520 to 1525. The effects of the celebration of this sacrament. A particular gift of the Holy Spirit. The first grace of this sacrament is one of strengthening, peace, and courage to overcome the difficulties that go with the condition of serious illness or the frailty of old age. This grace is a gift of the Holy Spirit, who renews trust and faith in God and strengthens against the temptations of the evil one, the temptation to discouragement and anguish in the face of death. This assistance from the Lord by the power of his Spirit is meant to lead the sick person to healing of the soul, but also of the body, if such is God's will. Furthermore, if he has committed sins, he will be forgiven.
union with the passion of Christ. By the grace of this sacrament, the sick person receives the strength and the gift of uniting himself more closely to Christ's passion. In a certain way, he is consecrated to bear fruit by configuration to the Savior's redemptive passion. Suffering, a consequence of original sin, acquires a new meaning. It becomes a participation in the saving work of Jesus. An ecclesial grace. The sick who receive this sacrament, by freely uniting themselves to the passion and death of Christ, contribute to the good of the people of God. By celebrating this sacrament, the Church, in the communion of saints, intercedes for the benefit of the sick person, and he, for his part, through the grace of this sacrament, contributes to the sanctification of the Church and to the good of all men for whom the Church suffers and offers herself through Christ to God the Father. A preparation for the final journey. If the sacrament of anointing of the sick is given to all who suffer from serious illness and infirmity, even more rightly is it given to those at the point of departing this life. So it is also called Sacramentum Exentium, the sacrament of those departing. The anointing of the sick completes our conformity to the death and resurrection of Christ, just as baptism began it. It completes the holy anointings that mark the whole Christian life, that of baptism, which sealed the new life in us, and that of confirmation, which strengthened us for the combat of this life. This last anointing fortifies the end of our earthly life like a solid rampart for the final struggles before entering the Father's house. Viaticum, the last sacrament of the Christian. In addition to the anointing of the sick, the Church offers those who are about to leave this life the Eucharist as Viaticum. Communion in the body and blood of Christ, received at this moment of passing over to the Father, has a particular significance and importance. It is the seed of eternal life and the power of resurrection, according to the words of the Lord, "He who eats my flesh and drinks my blood has eternal life, and I will raise him up at the last day." The sacrament of Christ, once dead and now risen, the Eucharist, is here the sacrament of passing over from death to life, from this world to the Father. Thus, just as the sacraments of baptism, confirmation, and the Eucharist form a unity called the sacraments of Christian initiation, so too it can be said that penance, the anointing of the sick, and the Eucharist as viaticum constitute, at the end of Christian life, the sacraments that prepare for our heavenly homeland, or the sacraments that complete the earthly pilgrimage. All right, there we have it. Day 208. We only have nuggets left for the anointing of the sick, but these last paragraphs for 1520 to 1525, there's so much beauty in them. And I just, because as we face death, as we face suffering, what we're facing is something profound. I think, you know, years ago, I read this book by Dr. Peter Kraft. He is a professor of philosophy at Boston College. He's written a ton of books, a couple books on death. One of the things that he had revealed, revealed to me, because I didn't ever think about this. He revealed the fact that yes, death is a horror. Death is horrible. Death is obscene. He even said that. He said, death is an obscenity because we're not made for death. You know, God made us for life. But he goes on to talk about the fact that we don't think about death very often in our culture. Now, you might have a culture in your family, a culture in maybe your community that keeps death before its eyes always. But we don't typically in the West do that. We typically kind of put it off to the side. And yet, it's the thing that is guaranteed, right? I mean, we've said this so many times that the mortality rate for human beings continues to hover roughly around 100%. And yet, how often do we not reflect on our own death? You know, paragraph 1520 highlights something we've talked about a couple times in this section. It says this grace, you know, is given to us. Why? It's a grace of strengthening. This sacrament is a sacrament of strengthening, peace and courage to overcome the difficulties that go with the condition of serious illness or the frailty of old age. So here's the Church not saying, oh, you know what? Suffering has been redeemed by Jesus, so it's a piece of cake now. It's not saying that, you know, death is that gateway to the next life with God. So it's no big deal. No, it's actually, it's scary. It's difficult. There's it's trying and it's troubling. Therefore, the very first grace of the sacrament is strengthening and peace and courage to overcome the difficulties that go along with this. I love this because the next sentence says this grace is a gift of the Holy Spirit who renews trust and faith in God and strengthens against the temptations of the evil one, the temptation to discouragement and anguish in the face of death.
we don't have to be in the face of death always to know whether or not our sickness makes us a better person or a bitter person. I think even we can look at, how do I respond to a common cold? How do I respond to a sore throat? How do I respond to a stuffy nose? Because those are minor inconveniences, right? And yet we recognize that at some point in our lives, everything will be either slowly or quickly stripped away. And so I need this grace. I need the grace to not become discouraged, to not be given to anguish in the face of death. Because that's the temptation, right? The temptation is, will this suffering, will this sickness, will the end of my life leave me bitter, or will it help me become better? I mean, that's truly, truly, in so many ways, the two options. And now, again, it's not to say that there isn't healing, because there is healing. A lot of times there can be a real healing. And 1520 says this, that we're actually praying for healing, but we also are praying for a deeper healing. That deeper healing being the healing of the soul, the healing and forgiveness of sins. And so one of the effects of the sacrament of anointing of the sick is the forgiveness of sins. But also, we're not just praying for healing. We're praying for that strength and that faith to be able to say, okay, God, use this. Because that's the second effect of the sacrament of anointing of the sick is union with the passion of Christ. It gives us this grace to be able to say, okay, God, use this. God, configure my heart to the heart of your son, Jesus. Use what I'm going through in this moment, how small or how great it is. Use it for your glory. Use it for the salvation of the world. And that we recognize, again, suffering is not a good. Suffering is something that is a mark of the brokenness of this world. And yet Jesus Christ has transformed suffering into power, right? He's transformed suffering to something useful. And so we can unite this, our suffering, to Jesus Christ for the salvation of the world and the glory of the Father. Also, we can say for the good of the church, we recognize that we're not alone in the midst of our suffering. We're also able to offer up the suffering for the good of the church, the good of the body of Christ, because we recognize none of us come to God alone, that we live in this community. And so here's this reality. Here we are, day 208. We're just listening to this podcast. And yet, as I mentioned in the opening prayer, in that opening section, every one of us is going through something right now. And you keep pressing play, whatever day this is for you, I might say 208 for you, but whatever date it is for you, to recognize that whatever inconvenience you have in your life, whatever suffering or sickness, whatever reality that you wish were otherwise that's happening in your life right now, God can use it all. He can use it all. And he wants to be part of it. That's the thing, is that God doesn't just want to be part of the good times. He doesn't just want to be part of the strong moments, or those moments of holiness that we would say, oh, that's clearly holy. That's clearly good. That's beautiful. That's lovely. He wants to be part of all of our lives, from the very beginning to the very end, as 1523 recognizes that from the beginning, here's God who wants to be there at our baptism. He wants to be there strengthening us through confirmation and the Eucharist throughout our entire lives. And that last anointing fortifies the end of our earthly life. And I love how it says it. It fortifies the end of our earthly life like a solid rampart for the final struggles before entering the Father's house. What's a rampart? Ramparts like that, those castle walls. So here's the anointing of the sick that fortifies us like those castle walls that keep out the enemy and keep us strong. And then that strength comes from Jesus, right? The viaticum, strength for the journey, food for the journey. There are two things. There's not only viaticum, which is that bread for the journey, food for the way. The last time we received the Eucharist, there is something called the apostolic pardon. The apostolic pardon is a prayer that priests have been delegated to be able to pray. I don't think it's limited to diocese, but they've been delegated to be able to pray with a person who is at the point of death. And this apostolic pardon is what you call a plenary indulgence, that through the authority of the church and the grace that Jesus Christ has given to his church by the power of the Holy Spirit, the church can, the priest can, at the danger, at the moment of death, as a part of that rite of the anointing of the sick, can extend this apostolic pardon on all those people who are dying. And this apostolic pardon, it's such a powerful prayer. As I said, it's a plenary indulgence, which basically means that it not only does God's grace in the sacrament of reconciliation and the anointing of the sick remove all eternal consequences of sin. Remember, hell, eternal consequences of sin. But this apostolic pardon even removes temporal consequences of sin.
which means that yes, purgatory is real. In purgatory, that purification of our hearts is real. And by the grace of that Jesus Christ won for us in his life, death, and resurrection, and extends to the church, that through the church, every dying person in danger or a person in danger of death can receive this apostolic pardon, which also removes all temporal consequences due to sin. And I just encourage every person that if your loved one is in the hospital and the priest comes to visit to give the anointing of the sick, amen, so good. Ask for the apostolic pardon. If they're in danger of death, please ask for the apostolic pardon. They might say, oh, they're not in danger of death yet. They might say, this is just a surgery, so we're not going to do that. Okay, that's all fine. There might be some prudential judgments happening there. But if your loved one is in danger of death, ask the priest if he can extend the apostolic pardon to that your loved one who's dying. That just, what incredible gift. Incredible gift to be able to ask for, incredible gift for the priest to be able to offer, an incredible, incredible gift to that dying person to be able to receive. Because the grace of God is an incredible gift. How about I say the word incredible, words incredible gift 5 more times. But you know what else is an incredible gift? We all made it here today, 208. I am proud of you. I'm praying for you as well. Please pray for me. My name is Father Mike, and I can't wait to see you tomorrow. God bless.

In the name of the Father, and of the Son, and of the Holy Spirit. Heavenly Father, teach us to be fools for Christ's sake. We ask this gift through the foolishness of the cross. In the name of the Father, and of the Son, and of the Holy Spirit. Amen. T.S. Eliot prophesied that the world would not end with a bang, but with a whimper. We will be played out. Bourdieu suggested that at the end of time, the earth would give a great yawn, and the devil would come out of his mouth. And another poet, Abramson, said, some men die by the sword, and others go down in flames. But most men perish inch by inch in play and little games. And then in a lighter mood, I think it was Kenneth Kaufman. I think my soul is a tame old duck, dabbling around in barnyard muck, fat and lazy with useless wings. But sometimes when the north wind sings and the wild ones hurtle overhead, it remembers something lost and dead and cocks a wary, bewildered eye and makes a feeble attempt to fly. It's fairly content with the state it's in, but it isn't the duck it might have been. Some Boy Scouts were playing first aid, and tags would be put on each of them, wounded in the arm and foot hurt and so forth, waiting for the first aid group to come. One of the boys had a tag on him, serious bleeding. He waited for a long period of time, and then he added to the tag, bled to death, gone home. So we are face to face with taking life in America rather easily. And we have to do something about it. Remember our blessed Lord in the story of the fig tree. We recall it here in Luke, the 13th chapter. Man had a fig tree growing in the vineyard, and he came looking for fruit on it, but found none. And so he said to the vine dresser, look here. For the last 3 years, I've come looking for fruit on this fig tree without finding any. Cut it down. Why should it go on using up the soil? Why encumbereth it the ground? Why is energy declining? There are two theories about energy. One is that we have just a certain amount of it, like money in the bank. And when it's spent, we're exhausted. The other theory is that there's a blockage of the energy. And energy itself can be renewed. As a matter of fact, we never get the second wind until we've used up the first. We never enjoy the swim until after the shock of the first cold plunge. And hypnotists have proven that if it is suggested to a man that he is strong, he can lift a weight 60% higher than normal. If it is suggested to him by hypnotism that he's weak, he can only lift 40% less.
I think the secret of all energy is that as sanctity declines, energy declines. When the love of Christ begins to peter out, then we lose energy. Now we've suggested the remedy of wasting some time, and that's going to be our appeal. Waste some time for Christ's sake. And here are three examples in the scripture about wasting time. First, the woman who came into Simon's house. She broke the vessel. No calculated less or more. Just the sheer ecstasy of giving. Not holding back. And that was the kind of foolishness that was praised by the Lord. And another instance quite remarkable is from the Old Testament. David had gone back to his own native town of Bethlehem. And I suppose, like every man who returns to his early home, there's a nostalgia for tastes and smells and scenes. And that was not unusual for David. What he yearned for was waters from the well of Bethlehem. And as the Holy Spirit tells the story in 1 Chronicles, chapter 11, verse 13, I hope. Yes. One day, David was in the stronghold, and a Philistine garrison held Bethlehem. A longing came over David, and he exclaimed, "If only I could have a drink of water from the well by the gate of Bethlehem." And at this, three strong men made their way through the Philistine lines, drew water from the well by the gate of Bethlehem, and brought it to David. Now, what did David do with it? David refused to drink it. He poured it out to the Lord and said, "God forbid that I should do such a thing. Can I drink the blood of these men? They have brought it at the risk of their lives." If David had drunk of that water, the Holy Scripture would not be telling the story. It was something that was too precious to keep for himself. When we keep certain things for ourselves, they spoil. We keep flesh too much for ourselves and it turns into lust. Keep money too much for ourselves and it turns into avarice. Keep learning too much for ourselves and it turns into conceit. Keep time too much for ourselves. And we waste our lives. I wonder if at the end of days, the slow process of just wasting away is not due to the way we live during life. Have we been sufficiently wasteful of the gifts that God has given to us? Whatever they happen to be. And particularly time. Just think of how much time a priest wastes in the course of a day. Over a daily newspaper, when the only things you can be absolutely sure are true are the sporting page and the Wall Street quotations. If, for example, the Redskins beat the Rams, you don't say, "Oh, this is a Republican paper. I'll go out and see what a Democratic paper has to say." But the time that's wasted too on useless reading, we say, "Well, I don't have time for an hour." Actually, we do not have time for anything else. And when this hour is wasted before the Lord,
then it'll be remembered like the water from the well of Bethlehem.

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2: This is an EWTN News Link. I'm Anna Mitchell from the Sunrise Morning Show. Three people are dead following a shooting in Seattle yesterday evening. Four others were injured when shots rang out during the Bite of Seattle Festival, with the youngest of the victims just 2 years old. Seattle Mayor Katie Wilson says the suspect was taken into custody. Pope Leo prayed for those affected by wildfires in Europe during his Angelus address. Around 220,000 people in France have been evacuated, and in Spain, flames have burned more than 123,000 acres. Pope Leo said, quote, "As devastating fires affect the various regions of France and Spain, I express my closeness to all those who have been affected and invite everyone to pray for them and for the emergency personnel engaged in relief efforts." For more news with a Catholic perspective, visit EWTNnews.com. Women of Grace with Johnette Williams starts now.
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5: Well, good morning, everyone, and welcome to Women of Grace Live. I am Johnette Williams, so very happy to be with you today. You know we love spending this time with you Monday through Friday at the same time on the same station, discussing issues of importance to your life and your faith. You know, we are all gathered together as the children of God, and God desires that we come together in his name to edify and build each other up, and that is what we hope to do right here on Women of Grace Live. We talk about all kinds of different things, and most of those topics are set by you when you call in with your questions, and we strive to answer them for you. But you know, occasionally we do receive a whole lot of questions that are left for us on our listener comment line and are also available to us through the emails that you send in, and there are those days when I like to address those directly. So today we're not going to be taking your calls. We're going to be dipping into that mailbag and dipping into those calls that have been left for us, and striving to answer some of those questions and you know, make comment on some of the various issues that people present to us that way. I like these days, and I like them because it allows me to get very deeply into the subject matter. So I do want to encourage you, you know, that you can use the opportunities that are available to you by giving us a call at our listener comment line. I'm going to give you that number in just a moment. But in addition to that, you can also send your questions to us. And the way that you send them is by sending them to us simply this way, womenofgrace@ewtn.com. Note that that is women, womenofgrace.com. Women of Grace, all one word, .com. They'll be coming to me directly, and we will be able to resolve those for you to the extent that we can on the air together. It's a beautiful privilege and a beautiful opportunity, I think, that the Lord gives to us through these airwaves, using them for his honor and for his glory, and not one that we should take for granted. You know, we are so blessed and should be so very, very grateful for the fact that we can use these airwaves for his honor and glory, that we have that capacity here within the United States of America, that the signal that comes out from Birmingham, Alabama, literally goes around the world. And that's an awesome thing to consider, that even as you and I gather here, there are people from all over the world that are listening to us as well. And we greet them, and we are all united in this mystical body of Christ. Again, another mystery, hard for us to comprehend, but nonetheless true. And these mysteries of faith, you know, as I've often said here on the air, these are not mysteries for us to solve. You know, they're not mysteries that we try to find a solution to. Rather, these are mysteries that we enter into. We'll never resolve through our comprehension these mysteries of faith. It's not that at all, because these are aspects that come from the mind of God, but are also part of the divine providence of God, and really, in a sense, an aspect of God himself. So we can't comprehend things like that. But God, through his mercy and kindness, and through the intuition that comes to us by way of the Holy Spirit and those illuminations of heart and mind that take place, we can draw more deeply into them. And so, you know, when we come together, it is wise for us to recall the fact that, this is a means that God uses to unite us. And though we may never see each other in person, or we might not know each other to the depths that we might like, the fact is, we are, in a sense, sewn together in the fabric of God himself, in the substance of who God is, you know. We try to make analogies, and sometimes analogies always fall a little short. But we try to use those analogies as a way of comprehending the great gift that is ours. And this is a gift, and we ought not to take it lightly. So I do invite you to use the opportunities that are available to you to communicate with us here, because then, in a certain sense, we become sort of like a bridge that can unite you and the rest of the world and what happens here on the airwaves with you. And it's just lovely, isn't it? I mean, I like to sit back every once in a while and ponder these kinds of things, because they're magnificent, as our God is magnificent. So we're looking forward to diving into some of these issues. I always like to remind you at the beginning of the program to check out our website, womenofgrace.com. We're always about something at Women of Grace. We truly are. We've always got something that's going on, something that's fresh, something that's new, something that is geared to helping you live the abundant life of our Lord Jesus Christ and to share it with others, especially as it pertains to women. But lots of the information that we have there on womenofgrace.com is applicable to men and to women. I draw your attention, of course, to our New Age blog given to us by Susan Brinkman. You hear her every Wednesday on Wacky Wednesday. You know, Sue does abundant research on revealing these various modalities and various ideologies, thought processes, systems of nefarious belief, I guess you could say, that are leading us very far astray from the revealed truth of sacred scripture and the teachings of the church. We have been about this uncovering, get this, since 1987. I know, it's an amazing thing to consider. But for many, many years, we've been about it. That's when the research on it began. And then not too long after that, we began to be involved in exposing this in a more public way through Catholic television at EWTN, through the radio, and now through Sue's blogs and her research. And we have over 1,700 questions and answers available for you at our New Age blog. And I want to encourage you to get out there and to look up some of those topic areas. You can research by way of topic area. So we've got a rather, I think, helpful system set up for you there. So you can do a search. You know, you put in an area of interest to you, or something that you're questioning, or, it's presenting an issue for you. And you can simply put that into the search feature, pull it up, and you're going to get probably multiple articles on that topic, because, 1700, Sue's been at this good while investigating these things from a variety of points of view, aspects of it, really. And we know that these things are always morphing. It's the same lie. It's the same lie, it's the same heresy, told over and over again, but dressed up in a new garment. That's basically what it is. The New Age is not new at all. It is the lie of Satan in that we see first being promulgated to man in Genesis, in chapter 3 of Genesis. And all it does is, all the evil one does is dresses it up differently and represents.

0: 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You can search by topic area in those particular parts of our website as well. So we're going to a break. When we come back, we're going to hit the phone lines. We're going to go to the phone lines first, and then we'll get off to some text messages, and we'll see how far we get into uncovering some of those emails that have been sent in to us. But we are eager to get to them and eager to be back with you after this break. 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I am Johnette Williams. We're coming right back. Stay tuned.
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5: Family, a prayer that we pray together is a powerful prayer. So please pray together with me our EWTN Family Prayer. Today we pray for fathers. Heavenly Father, we adore you. All fatherhood has its source in you. Strengthen fatherhood in our land. Give men hearts of courage to defend and to protect what is good. Help them in their sacrifices to provide for their families and console them with good friends. Bless our fathers, reward them for their sacrificial love, and grant eternal rest to those who have died. Let men and women who never knew the support of a loving father come to know that of Saint Joseph. Amen.
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0: Welcome back, friends. You're listening to Women of Grace Live. I am Johnette Williams. This is one of those wonderful days when we dip into the calls that have been left for us on our listener comment line, as well as taking some of the emails that you have sent in to us and discussing some of the issues that you bring up there, answering some of the questions, making comment back to you on some of the issues that you raise. So we're always happy to receive your information in those two ways. So without further ado, Vanessa, let's go to that very, very first call that we've got up today.
7: I'm calling to find out if you miss the regular Mass on Sunday in church and you watch the television Mass, is that the same, or do you have to go to confession to say that you miss Mass going to church? Thank you.
0: Well, thank you for this question. And I'll tell you what, this is a very important question. And let's just talk about this. Watching Mass on television does not replace our obligation to attend the Holy Sacrifice of the Mass on Sunday. So we'll start with that. Now, there are times when situations occur when we are not able to attend the Holy Sacrifice of the Mass, but these are rare and seldom. So let me just point out one time that is in our recent past, and that has to do with the whole issue with COVID. We well remember that many of our churches were closed because of COVID. And because of COVID, Masses were offered on television. Did that replace the Holy Sacrifice of the Mass? No. But what did it do? It offered us a substitute, since we couldn't get to Mass. And when we attended that televised Mass, in a sense, it showed an intentionality of heart to want to be united to God and his mystical body for the Holy Sacrifice of the Mass. So God, in his mercy and kindness, knowing that we were unable, through no fault of our own, to attend Mass, accepted that, saw the intentionality of our heart, of course, and I know blessed us by way of it. But of course, we well know that we could not receive our Lord, body, blood, and soul, and divinity by way of a televised Mass. So we recognize immediately the incompleteness of it, the deficiency of it. And yet, our attendance at that was a sign of our love of God and our desire to be united with Him. Now, here's the problem. Since COVID, many people developed a habit of watching the Mass being televised. And they do not have good reason not to attend on Sunday except for laziness. And we might even go so far as to say that a laziness that has given way to a capital sin, right? The capital sin of sloth. And this is when we get into deep spiritual trouble, because we cannot substitute a televised Mass for our attendance at Mass without serious reason. It may be more convenient, but convenience is not serious reason. So we have to be very careful. Now, of course, if we're shut in and we're unable to go to Mass, again, that same attitude of desire is there. And God sees that, recognizes that, and a spiritual communion will give us, in a sense, it's efficacious. I cannot equate if it's the same as receiving body, blood, soul, and divinity. But what I do know is there's an efficacy to it. And I think that God, in his mercy and kindness, once again, seeing the intentionality of the heart for someone who absolutely cannot get there because of inability, serious sickness, or disability, honors that. But, you know, here we are. If we're an able-bodied person and we're simply deciding that we're just going to watch the Mass because it's more convenient, then I think we're committing a sin. I cannot, again, delineate if it's a grave sin or not. But I would tend to think that if this is laziness or sloth or just, I can just do this instead. I don't think that that's going to cut the mustard, frankly. And we know, don't we? I mean, in the end, don't we know? We know. We know why we're doing it. And I mean, typically, how do we know? Because we're trying to justify it. That's what we do with sin. We want to give in to the flesh. We want to give in to what's easy. And, maybe what comes naturally, and when I say naturally, I mean by way of the residual effect of original sin, concupiscence. And so we try to rationalize it away. And as soon as we start that process, we know that we're in a mess. We know already that we've stepped in it. Just saying. And so that should right away signal something to us. And we've got to step back. So is it a sin? It is not only a sin, but a grave sin. In years gone by, we would say a mortal sin to miss Mass on Sunday without serious reason. And, without falling into, a type of scrupulosity, if there's any question about whether or not this was the case, I would take it to the sacrament of reconciliation and hash it out with the one who is there in persona Christi, with a priest. Talk with him about it. Hey,

0: sensitivity of spirit that helps us to conform to that which we know is right and to move away from that which we know is wrong. So I hope that that helps you. And I have to tell you, dear, that even in asking the question, I think in your heart of hearts, you already knew the answer. So what should I suggest you do? I would suggest you go to confession. I would suggest you hash it out with a priest. I suggest that you bring it to the sacrament and receive the grace you need, because the grace also strengthens us. This is what we miss about the sacrament of reconciliation. The grace of the sacrament strengthens us in those areas where we are weak. We go into that holy place of the sacrament, and we open up our soul, because we know that we fall short of the glory of God. We all fall short of the glory of God. But we want to be more attuned. We want to be more united to the glory of God, to be reflectors of the glory of God. We want the God life to take up residence within us. And when we go to the sacrament and we lay our souls bare and we confess our sins, what happens? What happens? The Holy Spirit flies. Picture a bird soaring through the air, you know, with his wings just flapping in the sky. Picture that. And picture that bird, you know, just flying, soaring, and dive bombing into your soul. That image that you have is the Holy Spirit. He dive bombs into your soul and brings his healing love to you. And the sin is expunged, and he takes up residence in that area of weakness. And what does he do? He strengthens it with his own divine life and makes you more resilient to that sin in the future. And this is why the sacrament of reconciliation is such a great grace. We should long for it. We should hunger for it. We should all use it more regularly. And let me just tell you this. I speak to myself as I speak to you, Johnette. You should use it more regularly. We really want to grow in union with God, it's a must. So that's what I say. You know, take this to the sacrament. Tell Father, you know, I have a feeling that, you know, I've been giving myself too much slack here. You know, I've been cutting myself a way big break. And I want to confess this now. So there you have it. That's what the church teaches, and I'm standing with her. Thank you for your question. It's a very, very good one, and I know this. I know that your question applies to more than one person than yourself. So you've given us great opportunity, I think, to talk about one of the great truths of the faith, and let me say this, the third commandment, where we are instructed by God himself to keep holy the Lord's Day, to keep holy the Sabbath. For us who are Christian, that Sabbath is Sunday. For us who are Catholic, the way in which we keep it holy is by attending the holy sacrifice of the Mass and participating in it. And here I don't mean just by reciting the prayers. I mean by entering into those prayers and letting those prayers enter into you. Thank you so much. So who's next there, Vanessa?
1: Hello, my question is regarding plenary indulgences. I do know that Divine Mercy Sunday is the big day for plenary indulgences, but I also know that we can get plenary indulgences for other things that we do, especially during this Jubilee year. And I'm planning to go to Rome, the Vatican, and get hopefully plenary indulgence when I'm there going through the doors for this Year of Hope. So my question is, are there differences between plenary indulgences? Are there more some that are bigger than others, or are they all basically the same?
0: Okay, thank you for your question, and I'm so excited for you that you're going to be able to walk through those doors, you know, for this Jubilee year. What a beautiful thing. And I love the fact that you are so attuned to your faith and that you love the Lord so much that you want clarification on this issue. A plenary indulgence is a plenary indulgence is a plenary indulgence, okay? So I don't believe that there are degrees in a plenary indulgence. There are degrees within indulgences themselves. There's a partial indulgence and a plenary indulgence. questions. So I'm just going to take us out to the Catechism of the Catholic Church. And this is a big question because lots of people don't understand what an indulgence is, right? We have very many, many misconceptions about it, both those in the church and those out of the church. So

0: is the official teaching of the Catholic Church on indulgences. And let me just, you know, just put a little parenthetical teaching in this. If we really want to know what the church teaches, go to the Catechism of the Catholic Church. Get a copy of the Catechism of the Catholic Church. There should be no Catholic home that is devoid of a catechism. You know, they're abundantly available to you. You can go on to EWTN's religious catalog, EWTNRC.com, and order a copy. And you can buy them in a variety. Some of them are just paperbacks. There's a variety of ways in which they're offered. The paperbacks are very inexpensive. You know, probably not a whole lot more than a cup of coffee today. You know, that's cheap fare, isn't it, to have the teachings of the church in your home. And there are some, you know, that are more expensive than that. But we should have at least a copy. And I like to have more than one because I like to have them, you know, at the ready wherever it is that I might be within the context of the home. So I have a few here. But the fact of the matter is you should have one, you know, and if you have loved ones who don't have one, what a gift to give them, because they can consult this and see what the church really teaches. There are so many misconceptions among Catholics as well as among non-Catholics about what the church teaches. So if we really want them to know, get them a catechism of the Catholic Church. And if we really want to know, make sure we've got one at home. So we're going to find this beautiful teaching on indulgences in the catechism beginning at paragraph 1471. All of the information in the catechism is arranged by topic area, of course, and obviously by division on various aspects of church teaching. But then within each of those various sections, it's broken down, and we've got paragraphs that we can refer to. So indulgences begins in 1471. It says this: the doctrine and practice of indulgences in the church are closely linked to the effects of the sacrament of penance. Did you know that? Isn't that interesting? It's closely linked to the sacrament of penance. It goes on and defines what an indulgence is. It tells us that an indulgence is a remission before God of the temporal punishment due to sins whose guilt has already been forgiven, which the faithful Christian who is duly disposed gains under certain prescribed conditions through the action of the church, which, as the minister of redemption, dispenses and applies with authority the treasury of the satisfactions of Christ and the saints. That is a huge mouthful, isn't it? So what is an indulgence? It's a remission before God of the temporal punishment due to sins whose guilt has already been forgiven. What does that mean? Well, here's the deal. We commit a sin, and so we go to confession, and we confess that sin, and that sin is forgiven. But there's also something else that's connected to that sin. We are forgiven for the sin itself, but there is a temporal reality to that sin. So here, what is that? You know, an easy analogy, the one that is used most frequently, and I rather like it myself. So you've got a young lad, and he's out there, and he's playing baseball, right? And he hits the ball, and the ball soars through the air, and it goes right through the window of the neighbor's house, right? Uh-oh, that's a problem. So the young man's dad says, okay, son, we've got to go and apologize to our neighbor, Mr. Brown, because you broke his window. Okay, so off they go, young lad, very sorry he broke the window. Mr. Brown, I'm so sorry I broke your window. Mr. Brown says, that's okay, Johnny, I forgive you. Beautiful thing. But there's still a broken window. That window still needs to be repaired. Now, whose job is it to make certain that it is repaired? Is it Mr. Brown's job to make sure it's repaired? Well, ultimately, if it doesn't get repaired any other way, he's going to do it. But that isn't his job. He didn't send that ball soaring through the air, landing through his window. No, young lad did. Johnny did. It's Johnny's responsibility. So Mr. Brown forgives him, but Mr. Brown's window still needs to be repaired. So Johnny and his dad work something out, I guess. But Johnny, maybe he goes into his piggy bank and pulls out all of his money and gets that window repaired. And that's his job. So when we talk about sin, we go to the sacrament of reconciliation, and the sin is forgiven. But there's still that temporal effect of the sin. there's still that temporal deal that's going on there. And there, we have to, that also has to be repaired. If it's not repaired in this life, it's going to be repaired in purgatory. So purgatory is God's mercy room. It's where what isn't taken care of in this life gets taken care of in the next. Now, Johnny's going to go into his piggy bank, and he's going to resolve it. He's not going to wait till he gets to purgatory. You and I can go into the piggy bank, too. And that piggy bank that we have are indulgences. Now, when we come back, we'll get a little bit more into indulgences. But for now, we're going to a break. Stay with us. You're listening to Women of Grace Live. I'm Johnette Williams. Stay tuned.
1: Jim Wright, president of the Station of the Cross. Throughout our lives, we spend a lot of time working hard, taking care of those we love, and trying to make a difference in the world. 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The Station of the Cross wants to help, so we've partnered with My Catholic Will to make it easy for you to make your will. Through My Catholic Will, you can write a will in as little as 15 minutes, and it's free. 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

0: 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That's why we've introduced new Station of the Cross bumper stickers. 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Our new special bumper stickers solve those problems. 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
2: Welcome back, friends. You're listening to Women of Grace Live. I'm Janet Williams. Happy to be with you today. And we are in one of those moments on Women of Grace where we are dipping very, very deeply into questions that have been left for us. So we're not taking any calls today. But, you know, I love to receive your calls. So please do call in the future with your questions and your comments. We love to receive them. We also love to receive them by way of our listener comment line, as well as by way of email. And that's what we're, looking forward to today. We're answering some questions. So we had a caller that called in and left a question for us regarding indulgences. Very lovely lady. She's talking about plenary indulgences. She's talking about it being the Jubilee year. She's talking about the plenary indulgence that's available by walking through the doors in Rome during the Jubilee year. And she also was talking with us about the plenary indulgence available through Divine Mercy Sunday. So we're talking about what an indulgence is, because if we don't understand an indulgence, plenary and partial indulgences will also make absolutely no sense to us. So we were looking into the catechism. I advise that you get a copy of the catechism. And for indulgences, you're going to want to go to paragraph 1471. And so we read a very, in-depth definition of what an indulgence is. It says an indulgence is a remission before God of the temporal punishment due to sins whose guilt has already been forgiven, which the faithful Christian who is duly disposed, note that, duly disposed, gains under certain prescribed conditions through the action of the church, which, as the minister of redemption, dispenses and applies with authority the treasury of the satisfactions of Christ and the saints. Now, it's beautiful because I mentioned and underscored for you that the definition talks about the fact that this is very closely linked to the sacrament of penance. And here we're talking about the forgiveness of sin. And we noted that, obviously we go to confession and our sin is forgiven, but there's also a temporal reality. There's a temporal punishment that is part of that sin. God forgives us, but something needs to be made in amendment, so to speak, for that sin. And I use the example of a little fellow who, hits a ball playing baseball and it goes through the neighbor's window, and daddy takes him over there and he asks for forgiveness from the neighbor whose window he broke, and the neighbor forgives him, but there's still a broken window. And so little lad, Johnny, goes into his piggy bank and pulls out his money and pays for the window. That window being paid for out of his piggy bank, is in fact the resolution of that temporal reality of the sin that he's already been forgiven of, or the transgression, which is the breaking of the window. So the same kind of holds true. It's a good analogy. It holds true for this business of indulgences. We go to confession. God forgives us the sin. But there's this residual effect of the sin. I like that terminology. It's the residual effect of the sin. Just as the window was broken and had to be repaired, the residual effect of our sin also has to be acknowledged and repaired. And a plenary indulgence, even a partial indulgence, there's a difference, but the plenary indulgence goes into our piggy bank, not our piggy bank, but really the piggy bank of the church, and is able to take care of the fullness of that transgression, the fullness of that residual effect. Okay, because note what it says. It says here that that it is gained under the prescribed conditions through the action of the church, which is the minister of redemption, dispenses and applies with authority the treasury of the satisfactions of Christ in the saints. So that is what an indulgence is. It says an indulgence is partial or plenary, according as it removes either part or all of the temporal punishment due to sin. The faithful can gain indulgences for themselves or apply them to the dead. And that's a very beautiful thing. So now a plenary indulgence is the remission of the entire temporal punishment or residual effect of the sin. It removes all of the consequences in purgatory. It removes all of the consequences for the sin. And it's going to be removed either in this life or in purgatory. But the sin itself has already been forgiven in confession, and that is a requirement. So you can't do the conditions of a plenary indulgence for a sin that you haven't confessed. It doesn't work that way. So it's a beautiful thing. It's a grace that's offered through the merits of Jesus Christ, Mary, and the saints. And again, we can apply it to ourselves or to the souls of the deceased. So there are certain conditions that have to be met. Generally speaking, those include being in the state of grace. And so again, you know, you've got to be forgiven for the sin, especially a grave sin. We have to receive the sacraments of reconciliation and Eucharist, and we have to pray for the Pope's intention. So those are the conditions. So I hope that that helps you. So there is not a degree, which was what our caller's question was about. Is there a degree in plenary indulgences? Is one worth more than another, so to speak? And the answer to that is no. But within the context of indulgences, there's a plenary and there's a partial. The plenary, very beautiful, not often given. It is given on Divine Mercy Sunday. It's given in a jubilee year through walking through the holy doors. But there you have it. So what a wonderful thing. Right? What a wonderful thing. God is so good. He gives us every opportunity. And the church has this full authority because, you know, the church, of course, is inhabited by the Holy Spirit. You know, that's what Jesus tells us. He's going to send the Holy Spirit who will guide us into all truth. And the Holy Spirit has been with us since the moment of Pentecost. That's when the Holy Spirit came down upon the apostles and our Blessed Lady and the other people that were gathered there. So that is the church. So the church is guided by the Holy Spirit. And as a result of that, the church has full access to the treasury of the redemptive action of Christ our Lord. You know, I mean, so what a great deal. You know, this is one of the great benefits of being Catholic. And if you're not a Catholic and you're listening today, please investigate the church. You know, it is said by the great saints that if you really study church history going back to the time of Christ and bringing it forward, you know, it's impossible not to become a Catholic. Because what you discover there is that the church that Jesus Christ founded on the back of Peter has existed since the time of the apostles, specifically since the first Pope Peter, all the way up now to Pope Leo XIV. That's amazing. And her teaching has never changed. Her teaching, her theology has developed, but it's all come from sacred scripture. And it's all built upon the inspiration of the Holy Spirit. Remember what Jesus said. He said, there's so much to tell you, but you cannot receive it all now. But my Spirit will come to you and he will make all things clear. And the Spirit has been making it clear since our Lord's passion, death, resurrection, and ascension into heaven and the coming of the Holy Spirit at the moment of Pentecost. So, I mean, it's the fullness that we look for, right? We just like a plenary indulgence. And when we get a plenary indulgence, we don't want a partial indulgence. We don't want a portion of the truth. We want the whole truth. Has the church, you know, erred in her ways? Well, I got to tell you, no. The church hasn't erred in her ways. People within the church have erred in their ways. But the church has never erred. And that's a remarkable thing. That's the presence of the Holy Spirit. Jesus said so. You are Peter, and upon this rock I will build my church, and the gates of hell shall not prevail against her. It tells us that the gates of hell are going to try, but they're not going to be successful. And there's never been a Holy Father, no matter how scurrilous, no matter how scandalous, and there have been some really scandalous dudes that have been Holy Fathers. There have been some really scandalous ones, but there's never been a Holy Father who's speaking ex cathedra, which means from the chair of Peter, in his office as pontiff of the church, as shepherd of Christianity. Never has he erred in his teaching. Has he erred in his personal life? Yes. Has he made statements that are contradictory or maybe even ambiguous or like, what on earth is he saying? Has that happened? Yes. But that's not ex cathedra. That's not Catholic teaching. It's not from the chair. It's from him as a human person, a man, his own personal opinions. But when he speaks as pontiff, the Holy Spirit is there and he can't err. And I challenge you to find a time when he has erred throughout the entirety of church history, and you're not going to find it. Has he erred as a man? Yes. Has he sinned gravely as a man? Yes. Has he perhaps made judgments that were not so hot? Yes. But has he taught heresy, proclaimed heresy from the chair as the shepherd? No. So, and that's what we've got to look at. That's a very big deal. Very, very big deal. Well, I think we've got somebody else there, Vanessa.
3: This is something that's been bothering me for quite some time, and I don't feel like this is something I can talk to my family or a psychologist about. And the longer I dwell on it, the worse I feel it gets. So here goes. I feel awful that my girlfriend has already had sexual experiences with other guys in her past. It poisons me to know that I will never be her first, and that even since then, there have been a couple of others. It doesn't really change anything, ultimately. I still plan to propose to her later this summer, but it poisons our relationship, and I don't know what to do with myself. She's over her past, but I can't stop thinking about it.
2: Wow, this is a really big deal here, and my heart aches for you because I'm sure that your heart is broken as a result of this, but, you know, as a woman myself, just advice coming as a, you know, sister in Christ, if you have these kinds of reservations, I would really encourage you not to propose until you can reconcile yourself to the fact that we are all broken and tarnished and fallen people in one way or another. Her path led her in that direction of sin, falling into temptation in that way. She's repented of that sin. She seems to be, based upon your analysis there, at peace with that sin. The fact, however, that even in your relationship, it seems to me that you suggest that she has been unfaithful to you in that same way in the relationship gives me great pause as to whether or not she has really resolved this issue. Anybody can fall once or twice. They can even fall after they've repented. I'm thinking of some of the great saints whose testimony is that. I'm thinking of St. Margaret of Cortona, for example. She struggled with this. It was very difficult. She eventually conquered that, became a great saint, is a great saint. So that is a possibility. But I'm wondering if one, there is not some type of an impediment here with regard to her, the fact that that she's in relationship with you, but is still has become intimately involved with other men during this time, leads me to at least consider the possibility. This is not a judgment. I can't judge her. I don't know. But it suggests at least that she has an issue of commitment, that she is not in a position where she can be faithful, or at least chooses, because, you know, let's understand this. This is a matter of choice. We have free will. If she chooses to engage in such activities with other men, even when she's in a relationship with you, then it gives me pause. So now maybe she's repented of all of that and she's in a very, very good place, and that might be so, but you're not in a good place. That's the fact of the matter. You're not in a good place with this. you have reservations. You're saying here that you can't reconcile this, that you can't resolve this, that you can't talk to your family about this. And I'm really not sure you should talk to your family about this, because this is a private matter. You certainly don't want to, announce her sin to other people. That would be a sin against charity on your part. But your psychologist, you know, hopefully this is a Catholic psychologist, that's a confidential relationship, and it might be something that you should talk with him about. And if you can't do that, you got to ask yourself, why can't you? You at least need a spirit, and honestly, it shouldn't be at least. You should primarily engage the help of a spiritual director. You need to talk with someone who can guide and direct your soul on this matter. But if you have reservations, I would not suggest that you move forward until you have a handle on this, because this is not going to portend good things for your engagement period. And certainly should you go to the altar with that. As a matter of fact, this in and of itself could be an impediment. I can't say that it is. You know, I'm not a canon lawyer. I don't sit on the tribunal. I don't have that expertise. But it occurs to me that this in and of itself, this doubt, this misgiving about this person, concern, and maybe inability for you to get over this hump, if in fact she is totally resolved on this and has turned that page in her life, that suggests to me that in and of itself could be a complicating factor. We would call it an impediment to the marital bond. So I absolutely want to encourage you, speak with a priest, talk with your psychologist, draw back until you can get this resolved, because I don't think it's going to lead to good stuff here. I just don't think it is. So, that's my advice. This, I'm not a psychologist. I'm not a marriage counselor. but I've lived a long time and seen a lot and experienced a lot. And this is the kind of thing that really can continue to tear at the delicate fabric by which a marriage is weaved together. So, that's what I think. It's what I offer you in this moment. I hope this is of some help to you. All righty. Well, then, Vanessa, maybe you can tell me how much time we've got left and if we have time for another call, or can we go to the emails that have been sent in?
4: We have one more call.
2: Okay, let's go to the call.
5: Do dogs go to heaven?
2: Oh, golly gee whiz. I love this question. Do dogs go to heaven? That should be a book title. Maybe it is a book title already. I don't know. Do dogs go to heaven? Well, let me just say this. Who goes to heaven? Maybe let's start with that. Who goes to heaven? People who are created in the image and likeness of God go to heaven. What constitutes people? What constitutes a person? A person is comprised, a composite of body and soul, but not just any soul, a soul that has immortality. And it's in this immortal soul that people image God. Let us create man in our image, in the divine image. He created him, male and female. He created them. There's something about that coupling of man and woman that is in the image of God as well. But let's just go on this image of God business. We image God in the reality of the way in which we are created as a body and as a person who has a body and has an immortal soul. We image God in that we have immortality, all right? Our soul, is going to live together. Someday our body will be resurrected. But our soul, even after we die and our body is corrupted in the grave, our soul exists. We also have rationality. We have the ability to think and to reason. And we have self-consciousness. We know that we exist. We look in the mirror and we don't bark at ourselves because we know that that image in the mirror is a reflection of ourselves. A dog looks in the mirror and barks at itself. It doesn't know that that isn't another dog because it doesn't have self-consciousness. So the ways in which we are in the image of God have to do with our immortality and immortal soul, our capacity to have free will. We are not governed by instinct as a dog is, governed, or by habit as a dog is governed. We are governed by free will. We choose. We have the capacity to rationalize through our intellect another way in which we image God, and we know that we exist. So those are the ways in which we image God. We have that gift of immortality. We have intelligence. We have free will, and we have self-knowledge. We have self-consciousness. A dog doesn't have that. So only persons really go to heaven. A dog has a soul. You know, St. Thomas Aquinas tells us that the soul is the animating principle of life. But that soul is not an immortal soul. So, you know, does a dog go to heaven? It's a pleasant little thought. But, you know, church teaches us that, no, a dog doesn't go to heaven. Now, I have heard that people have said, well, you know, if, you know, heaven is the place of ultimate happiness. And if having our dog there, if Fido is not there, we're not going to have ultimate happiness, is what people say. But this is what I say to that. We don't really understand what ultimate happiness is. Ultimate happiness is not about the material world. Ultimate happiness is about union with God. And in heaven, we have absolute union with God. Happiness only comes by way of the God life within us. Happiness only comes by way of the state of grace. And in heaven, we're going to be the fullness of grace. You know, Our Lady is called full of grace. Our Lady knew that complete union with God in this life. We strive for that in this life. But in heaven, we will know the fullness of grace. We will be filled to the brim, you know, and what determines the amount of that is our capacity to love, which, you know, our capacity to love only grows in this life. So we want to love to the max in this life, because then our capacity to be filled with a God life is greater. But even if we go with a thimble of love and we're in the state of grace, have been purified in the fires of purgatory, where we're made pure, then our capacity is completely full and we are completely happy because we're completely full to our capacity. We should desire to have a heart bigger than the ocean, but, you know, I don't know. So does a dog go to heaven? I say no, not necessarily. No, a dog doesn't go to heaven. And you're not going to even care if your dog's in heaven when you get to heaven, because you're only going to have eyes for God. Let's put it that way. You're only going to want him, and he's going to fill you with his divine and holy life. And that's going to be ecstatic union. And it's going to be a constant, constant inundating of the life of God into your soul. I mean, that's ecstasy. That's what heaven is. So, you know, you can enjoy your dog, appreciate your dog. I love my little Maggie Mae to the extent that you can love a creature, but I don't think Maggie Mae is going to heaven. And I don't think my dog Mercy or my two Willies are in heaven either. Until we're together, neither is Cinders. Until we're together again, God bless you. Bye-bye now.
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The angel of the Lord declared unto Mary, Hail Mary, full of grace, the Lord is with thee. Blessed art thou among women, and blessed is the fruit of thy womb, Jesus.

full of grace, the Lord is with thee. Blessed art thou among women, and blessed is the fruit of thy womb, Jesus. Word was made flesh. Hail Mary, full of grace, the Lord is with thee. Blessed art thou among women, and blessed is the fruit of thy womb, Jesus. Pray for us, Holy Mother of God. Let us pray.

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1: Ask a Priest Live. Guided by the Holy Spirit and honoring the magisterial teachings of the Church. Faithful Catholic priests answering questions for believers and those seeking truth. Ask a priest, because Father knows best. And now, your host, Rudy Carlos.
2: Blessed be the holy name of Jesus. Welcome back to Ask a Priest Live. I'm your host, Rudy Carlos. Good to have you here today. Thanks for spending your afternoon with us this Monday afternoon here on the Station of the Cross Catholic Media Network. Today on the show, when you live around vulgar people, you pick up their vocabulary. What's the best way to stop using profane language? And what is the gravity of this sin? It's a great question. Also, is it wrong to hide the fact that you and your wife divorced while you're trying to reconcile? It's a great question as well. And is modest attire always a requirement for church or just when you're going to mass? What if you're, for example, popping into the church in your work uniform on your lunch break? Great question that got sent out. And thank you so much for sending those. Make sure to stick around for the entire episode. You're going to want to catch all the answers. Also, if you want to include your questions, send them in. 1-877-511-5483. That's our call-in line. Of course, you can always email us to priests@thestationofthecross.com. Let's say you're listening at a later time or you're unable to call. That's priests with an S at the end at thestationofthecross.com. And to answer all your questions, we welcome back Father John Brancisch from the Priestly Fraternity of St. Peter. Thanks for joining us today, Father.
3: Hi, Rudy and everyone. It's good to be with you.
2: Everybody say a quick prayer for Father Brancisch. He's feeling under the weather, but thanks be to God he joined us anyway, because he's a trooper.
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2: That's true. Very true. All right, let's jump into the questions here. Anonymous writes in, how can we be sure that temptation from the demonic is a real thing and not simply a natural inclination? Is there any scientific backing to the theology of temptation? Those are two separate questions related there. But Father, what do you think?
3: Well, we know temptation is a real thing because Jesus himself, when he taught us to pray, said, lead us not into temptation. He didn't admonish us against psychological issues and things that were in our mind. He talked about sin. He talked about choice, which is love. That's where we choose love. That's where love resides, is in our will and our choice. It's not in our feelings. So temptation is real. He very often admonished in the Garden of Gethsemane, he said, watch ye and pray that ye enter not into temptation. He said, and also the Gospel of St. Luke, chapter 4, verse 13, and the temptation being emptied, the devil departed from him for a time. So here's a great gospel passage that we hear at the beginning of Lent. The devil took Jesus into the desert to tempt him. So if that's not demonic temptation, I don't know what is. I don't know what you mean by scientific backing to the theology of temptation. We don't base our faith on science, although faith and the reason are certainly compatible. They have to be. If science were at odds with something that is taught in our faith, then the science is wrong. The faith isn't wrong. But we certainly know from our Lord's own words and from St. Paul and from the constant teaching history of the church that temptation can come from the devil, not just from the devil. There's three sources: the world, the flesh, and the devil. The world around us, a fallen world. It's not Christ's world. It's full of temptation. Our flesh, our fallen human nature. Even after baptism, we still have the effects of original sin. So the flesh sometimes produces these temptations. But the devil is one of the three. Not the only one, but one of the three.
2: Definitely. Great question. I wonder if anonymous means, like, is there any biological reason why we have temptation? That's an interesting question. I'm not sure how you would quantify that, though. But thanks for sending it
3: well,
2: in.
3: It truly is. Our own flesh is responsible for some of our temptation. For instance, if we easily give in to everything we want and we don't often deny ourselves, then when we, you know, overeat, we indulge, we get drunk, it's not necessarily the devil doing anything. It might be from our own weakness feeding our bad habits that produces those temptations. So there's different sources. So yes, there certainly is a biological type of temptation, but it's not the only one. Demonic temptation is real.
2: For sure. Thanks, Anonymous. Now we're going to take a call from Brian calling in from Massachusetts. Welcome, Brian. What's your question for Father Brancis?
4: Hi, guys. Thank you for taking my call. I'd like to know, how do I explain to a fifth grade religious ed class that when they say God has no beginning and has no end? I know what I would say, but I need a little more ammo for this coming school year.
3: Well, I'm curious to hear what you would say, Brian.
4: Well, I would tell them it's a mystery, and you know, God's, you know, I'd say God's all about love, and I said, you know, we will know when we get to the other side. So, you know, you just have to persevere, and I probably let the Holy Spirit lead me when I get that question, but I know it's coming.
3: Yes. Well, no. Those are all good responses to give, all aspects of the thing and things that can help. I remember being, I think maybe 4 or 5 years old, and asking my mom, you know, when did God begin? I figured out finally that something had a beginning, something had a beginning, and she said he never had a beginning. He always was, and he'll never have an end. And I just remember my brain kind of folding in half. Because it's the first time that I ever confronted infinity, eternity. So your fifth graders are asking the question that actually everybody asks. Sometimes they don't get to it in fifth grade, but at some point, whether you're 4 or you might be 30 before you ask that question, it makes our brain fold in half, because we are finite beings. We only know things that have a beginning and an end, because everything around us, absolutely everything that we can see and touch and feel, had a beginning and an end. But God is different than us. We're the creatures of God. God is the creator. And because God is all perfect, he's all knowing, he's all loving, he has to be infinite. In other words, he has to have no beginning and no ending, because if there was some beginning to God, then that would mean that he wasn't God. Because there's nothing that's imperfect in God, not existing would be an imperfection, and that's not possible. So it's kind of a combination, Brian, I think, of what you're saying, those things, that it's a mystery, we can't understand it. But then we also, it's true. These things, we get to a certain point, and then we have to make that leap of faith. So you have to kind of explain some of those things to your fifth graders, whoever asks, that for God to be God, he has to have always existed. And yet, then you say, but don't expect that your mind is going to understand it, because your mind was created. Your mind is finite, however you want to explain that to them, and to say that we understand some, but we don't understand all. But in heaven, we'll understand a lot more than we do now. So, you know, we kind of grasp at these things. But what is not true is that we can't know anything about God. We certainly can know a lot of things about God, even if we ourselves can't necessarily imagine what it would be like to be infinite. We never will fully understand it, but that doesn't mean that God's not infinite. So, God bless you, Brian, for helping those young upcoming souls in answering those questions. And you definitely want to do what you can rather than just say, oh, we don't know. It's nobody knows. It's a mystery. That's not going to help their faith. So keep up the good work and have a good school year with your fifth graders.
4: Oh, thank you, Father. You know, I always told them too that, you know, when you get to the other side, you'll know. You won't even have to ask.
3: It's so true. So those mysteries will be solved for us. So we just have to do our best with what we have at the moment. And if we're faithful, then it will be revealed to us in all of its beauty and splendor.
2: Thank you so much, Brian, for calling in. Brian, if you happen to be a reader, I recommend a book. There was a guy who did a really great presentation for us at St. Vitus out in California. His name is Leo Severino. And he wrote a book called Going Deeper, and it actually talks about infinitude and all these different concepts that people have questions about. It's a great book. It's called Going Deeper. Highly recommend it. I think it's available through Ignatius Press. They have a physical and an ebook copy there as well, so you can check that out, Brian. Recommend that one for you. All right, we're talking with Father Brancisch from the Priestly Fraternity of St. Peter. He joins us this hour to answer all of your questions. And we're kind of close to a break here. So we're going to pause and come back on the other side to take this question from Ethan. He says he's been basically denied from joining the priesthood. And he's feeling hurt. What can he do? I'm like stumbling over my words here. Father Brancisch will answer this on the other side. And if you have a question for a priest, call it in. 1-877-511-5483. That's 1-877-511-LIVE. We'll be right back here on Ask a Priest Live on the Station of the Cross Catholic Media Network.

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6: Blessed be the holy name of Jesus. Welcome back to the show. We're going to take this question from Ethan. And Ethan, I recommend you send us another email just to follow up here. There's not a lot of context here, so we're going to have to read in between the lines here figure out why exactly you may have been turned away from the priesthood. Was it your family? Was it the actual discernment process? You've got to let us know a little bit so we can give you a better answer. But Ethan wrote in saying, I've basically been told no to the priesthood, and it honestly hurts. What should I do? Father, are there any specific reasons why a candidate would be turned away from the priesthood from the discernment process?
7: Oh, absolutely. We have to remember that the priesthood is, it's not a career. It's not a career that we choose. It's a calling. And that's why we call it a vocation. It's vocare, to call. Mm-hmm. God calls certain men to the priesthood and certain men and women to religious life. It's not a right that we have. It's not something that we can really force. It's something that some are, for whatever reason, called by God, not forced to accept that call, but invited. So I don't know. As Rudy said, we don't know the whole situation. I read it more that you have tried, you've maybe applied, you've talked to, you know, whoever, the superiors, the bishop, and they've determined maybe that you don't have a calling. It's not a rejection of you. It's not that you've done something wrong. And it's a task of those in charge of accepting candidates for the priesthood to help determine if you are called to the priesthood. There are some things that can give an idea. There has to be the ability to have good health, to be able to live the fairly rigorous life of a priest. There has to be intellectual ability to be able to, you know, have the theology, the philosophy studies that theology is built upon, you know, to be able to have a certain ability to learn those things. You don't have to be a genius. I'm a great example. Thanks be to God. God doesn't require a PhD level knowledge or ability, But there has to be adequate, has to be adequate ability to grasp those things. There have to be certain psychological health markers. You know, we're going to be dealing with all kinds of people. We ourselves have to be fairly balanced and healthy and not dealing with major moral issues. I mean, somebody that had to support children, it would be difficult for them to be a priest. So there are certain requirements, and ultimately the formators or those who are responsible for kind of determining have to help see if God really is calling this person. It's not an exact science. It's not like if you check off these 10 boxes, then for sure you're called. And the truth is that you really don't know until the bishop puts his hands on your head. They say actually that the actual vocation is from the time you're called forward at the ordination and you take that step forward, and then until the bishop puts his hands on your head, it's a very short discernment. But all those 7 wow. years or whatever it is leading up to that help us to come to a fairly decent moral certainty of whether or not God is calling me or not. So it's not like a job or a career where you could kind of choose what you want and then work hard enough and you can do very well at it. If a man didn't have a calling to the priesthood and sort of forced his way in, or for whatever reason people said, well, yeah, we'll let him do it anyways, could he save his soul? Yeah, but it's going to be more difficult. A man that is going to be married, and that's where God is sending the graces, is going to give him what he needs to thrive in that state of life to which he is called. So if a man does have a calling to the priesthood and doesn't consent to that and go forward, he could live a life as a married man, and certainly there's many people in the world that are like that.

0: out of single men that are far more holy than many, many priests. So what you should do is kind of to determine where God has made you for, and then thrive and do your best to cooperate with those graces in that state of life.
1: Thank you so much for sending in that question, Ethan. And again, if we miss something here, or maybe we, you know, we just didn't have a lot of context here to go for. But if you want to give us some more, you can always send in the question again, and we'll be praying for you. All righty, we're going to take a question from Saul over on YouTube. Says, my sister married a non-Catholic and did not marry in the church, and she wants us to go visit her and stay at her home. Is this okay? I have toddlers, and we weren't sure if this was okay. Any advice, Father?
0: Well, I will assume that your sister is Catholic. At least she was baptized Catholic, which makes her Catholic even if she stops practicing the faith. And you know, you rightly sort of perceive that there's an issue that she married somebody who wasn't Catholic. The Catholic Church has always taught that Catholics, in addition to the other things that every marriage needs to be valid, in other words, intended to be permanent for life, faithful exclusively to that person and open to children. A Catholic also, in addition to that, in order to have a valid marriage, a marriage in God's eyes, has to be married in the presence of a priest and two witnesses. That's called being married in the church, the canonical form of marriage. And that's to protect Catholics from just kind of entering into relationships, but then being stuck with this permanent bond that the sacrament of marriage produces without any possibility of, you know, being prepared for it and so on. That's why the church requires a Catholic to be married in the church. And because Christ gave the authority over marriage to the Catholic Church, this is why the church can add on a requirement like that, and God honors it. So a person who is married in God's eyes is going to be married according to, you know, God's laws. And although non-Catholics, if they marry each other and they're open, they're not divorced, they're open to children and so on, they can truly have valid marriages, even sacramental marriages, if they're baptized. A Catholic cannot, unless there was a special dispensation given by a bishop, which is not very common. But certainly, she didn't marry in the church, and so that is going to make it not a valid marriage. She wants you to go and stay and visit her in her home. Well, we don't shun people in the church, but we also cannot condone and look aside at sin and moral errors. And in her situation, you know, she's living as a husband and wife, but in God's eyes, she really isn't. She's really not married. There's not really a bond there. And so, you know, I wouldn't advise you to cut her off or anything like that, because it might be your own example and kindness. And, you know, you have toddlers, you said. So certainly that faithfulness as a parent is going to be a good example, and the fact that you're faithful in your faith. But we also don't want to condone sin. And I think the best advice is, you know, if you're going to visit somebody that's in a situation like that, we would never stay overnight in their home, because, you know, being in a home overnight usually implies, normally, that's the right of married people. So if there's two people that are living as husband and wife, but they're not married, then are kind of going there and sort of pretending, okay, it's all fine. We're really condoning that sinful behavior, at least objectively. Maybe they don't know. It's possible nowadays with the poor catechism that some people have received. But you can be a witness to her, and you know, pray to the Holy Ghost to put the words in your mouth and say, well, we'd love to come visit you, but with the babies and everything, we're going to get a motel. And I think that is probably the best thing you can do in this situation, to keep that line of communication open without condoning the bad situation.
1: Thank you so much for sending in that question, Saul, and we'll be praying for you. You know, with toddlers, it's kind of complicated, because as they get closer to the age of reason, they're going to understand this. So if they're before the age of reason, I don't know, maybe, but still, Father's advice is really good. Thanks for sending it in, and thank you, Father, for answering it. We're speaking with Father Francis from the Priestly Fraternity of St. Peter. He joins us this hour to answer all of your questions. We're going to take this one. It came in from Billy. He's calling in.

0: from Montana and watching us on YouTube. Billy, welcome to the show. What's your question for Father Brancis?
1: Hi, Father. So my sister was baptized as a baby in the Catholic Church and had subsequently fallen away from the church and the faith. And I really struggle because she's engaged. She's been engaged for a while. I don't know like what's going on, but she's supposed to marry this guy, and it would definitely be outside of the church. And I don't know how to try to get her. Like, I would definitely try to convince her to get married in the church. I'm already struggling with trying to get her to not be a yoga instructor. So I'm trying to see, would it be a sin to go to the marriage or the wedding? Because there would definitely be scandal, and she tends to be, you know, towards, like, inclined towards grudges, and would definitely have a grudge against me and the church if I don't go. From like an evangelistic, apologetic standpoint, I think maybe it would yield better results to go, but strongly implore her why the faith is important and getting married in church is so important. Or should I just bite the bullet and deal with the fallout of not going? And this would definitely, she would definitely not be the only one too. It'd probably be my parents, who are also away from the faith, her, anyone like that we know. They're all pretty much outside the church, so I don't know how to go about this as like the lone wolf Catholic trying to get everybody to come back to church.
2: Yeah. Well, Billy, you might feel like a lone wolf, but probably almost every Catholic that would be listening to this probably has confronted this in their lives. It's so common now. It's one of the most difficult things that a Catholic faces. And you can imagine, this is your sister, but you know, imagine a faithful mother or father whose child is doing this, going outside of the church. So you're definitely not alone, even though it feels like that. But there is definitely a path to follow here, and some good reasons why to do it. And after the break, I will, if you can hang on with us, I'd like to go into just a little bit more detail with you to help give you some direction on this.
0: Great question, Billy. We're going to answer that after this very short break here on the Station of the Cross Catholic Media Network. Stay with us. Father Knows Best here on Ask a Priest Live. We're going to continue answering questions, and feel free to include yours. 1-877-511-5483. We'll be right back. Stay with us.

0: Have you ever wanted to learn more about the Liturgy of the Hours? 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
2: I've been listening to the Station of the Cross for about 7 years since I saw it on a bumper sticker one day driving home from work. 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I think one of the things that I've liked so much is that although I was raised Catholic, I really started to learn a lot more about my faith when I was in my 30s. So listening to the Station of the Cross has definitely deepened that relationship and has made me more able to talk about why I believe the things that I believe as a Catholic. It's just been a wonderful spiritual gift for myself. So I thank you very much for your gift, and I will continue to listen.
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3: Blessed be the holy name of Jesus. Welcome back to the show. We're on the phone with Billy, and charity demands us to speak up for the truth. What happens when that truth really threatens to break up our family ties? It's a great question from Billy. Tough situation. Father, any advice?
4: Yeah, something that so many people face. It's so difficult. Like I said, it's one of the most difficult things for being faithful to the Catholic Church. But being faithful to the teachings of God himself, who was the one who started marriage with Adam and Eve. Jesus restored marriage and said, yes, Moses permitted divorce, but I say to you, it wasn't ever intended by God, and so I'm restoring it. And then he gave the authority to the church, so the church helps us to see what is right. So for a Catholic, even a Catholic that's fallen away, you know, even if they have stopped practicing the faith, started going somewhere else, Pope Benedict, before he was Pope Benedict, made it very clear when he was in charge of the Congregation for the Doctrine of Faith that it's not simply that makes you a non-Catholic. You're still a Catholic. You just forgot about it. So if somebody's getting married outside of the church, it's not actually going to be a marriage. In God's eyes, it will not be a marriage. It will be two single people, or maybe if somebody's divorced, whatever, but at least two single people living as husband and wife who are not husband and wife. So, you know, you have at least fornication, and you have then children that are going to be born in that situation. So this is not a good thing. And so the right thing to do is not to go to the wedding. Well, but what about the family? What about keeping the family together for peace? Jesus said, I didn't come to bring peace. I came to set mother against daughter-in-law and family members against each other. Now, it's not what he wants, but what he's saying is that the truth is most important. Let's say that you did, as so many people have done, and say, well, I just want to keep peace in the family. I'll go because I don't want them to get mad at the church, as you even kind of alluded to, Billy. But then what message does that really send? Does it really say that the teachings of Jesus, the teachings of the church, really are that important? Or they're only important, but if it gets tough, then can we do our own thing? No, we do this hard thing. We do it though, with tons of charity. You can't just say, I'm not going to your wedding because you're getting married outside of the church. You have to, as I, it already sounds like you are, trying to convince her. You said you're going to try to, you know, help her to see, maybe just meet with the priest. Maybe it wouldn't be as hard as you think. That's a lot of times people think that it's impossible, but then if they actually meet with the priest, they say, yeah, we can make something work here. But ultimately, you are standing up for Christ, who said, if you profess me before the world, then I will vouch for you in heaven when you want to get into heaven. If you deny me in the world, I'm going to deny you when you want to get to heaven. So it's the right thing to do on the moral level. But even on the practical level, I know situations where people in this situation had a fake wedding, which is not a wedding, so I put it in quotes, and the family didn't want to upset people, so they went and, you know, had the party and everything. And then the marriage went really bad, which is not surprising when the couple doesn't have that marriage based on faith. And then sometimes there were bitter divorces. And I even knew of a case where somebody went back to the sibling and said, you knew the truth, and yet you still came and witnessed this mess that I made of myself. Why didn't you step in? Why didn't you stand up for what you knew was right? So there's that too. And then just before, I know people say, well, then could I at least go to the reception? Could I bring him a gift? I would say this. If your sister or your friend or your daughter, your son said, you know what? I'm ending it all. I'm jumping off the Brooklyn Bridge today. Will you please come there and be there for me? Would we say, no, I'm against suicide. I would not possibly do that. But yeah, I'll come to your party beforehand to celebrate. No, we wouldn't do that. So Billy, and also everybody else that I know, this is probably on many people's minds because there's probably these things coming up. I know it's hard, and I feel so much for people that are in this situation, and yet we cannot compromise the truth for peace. That's not what Christ taught us to do. We have to stand up for it in charity. We have to wrap it in charity. But if we do the right thing, then God will make good things come out of that, because you will be a source of grace for those two people. Even if they go ahead and do it anyways, your example, your witness might be the thing that ultimately someday brings them to the church or back to the church. So I'll be praying for you, Billy, and also for your sister and this man.
3: Thank you very much, Billy, for sending in that question. And yeah, be assured of our prayers. That reminds me, I had a neighbor. His name was Billy. Billy Manthe. I think something happened and he passed away. So ask God for mercy for Billy Manthe today, if you remember, for the repose of his soul. And Billy, thanks again. All right. Anonymous wrote this in. I was away from the church for 3 decades, during which time I picked up the bad habits of the military, vulgar language in particular. I recently came back to the Catholic Church and I struggle with some things, like if out of reflex, without any thought, I swear and say things like the holy name of Jesus or mention God. Is that a mortal sin? Or since I don't really think about it and it just comes out, is that a venial sin? I know this is bad and it's terrible. I'm trying to stop, but sometimes it just comes out. And I know there are 3 criteria for mortal sins. I have also heard about intent and context as well when swearing comes up. What does the church teach about this, Father?
4: Well, thanks be to God. You're back in the church, Anonymous. Maybe a little more rough for the wear, but at least you're back in the place that can kind of smooth out some of those rough places. Well, for something to be a mortal sin, a serious sin that breaks our friendship with God, that takes away the ability to get to heaven, there's 3 things that have to be part of that. Number one, it has to be in and of itself a serious thing. Using God's name in vain is a serious thing in and of itself. It's one of the 10 commandments. God at times punished it with death. Sometimes the Jews were ordered to punish blasphemy with death. So God takes it very seriously. That hasn't changed for sure. Those are those things are some of the worst, even though they're some of the most common. So it has to be in and of itself serious. You have to have full knowledge of it, and you have to have full consent. So things that we don't necessarily avert to it because it happens so fast. We hit our thumb with a hammer and we say something. We don't have full consent. It's kind of a reaction. Having said that, though, if we know we have that habit and that tendency, then we have an obligation to try to root that up and try to break that habit. Since we know that even if it may not be a mortal sin for us because we didn't have that full consent, it still is infinitely offensive to God. And it's also not becoming of a Christian. It's not becoming of a Catholic who professes to believe in God and love him and all that. So that's why we have to try to root these things out. How can you do that? Well, I think you should pray about it every day. I think you should humble yourself and ask God to help you to clean up your language, to make you more of a man of integrity so that what comes out of your lips more matches with what you profess with your lips. And then, you know, as you go through the day, kind of keep it on your mind. If you avert to this, not thinking, maybe give yourself a penance every time. Maybe you pray a Hail Mary or an Our Father every time it slips out. And then at the end of the day, examine your conscience for a minute or two and really focus on that. How many times did I use God's name in vain today? It was seven. Okay, really tomorrow I'm really going to try to be very cognizant of it and do some penance for that. And then maybe tomorrow you got it down to just three or four. And you kind of keep that cycle, the morning asking throughout the day, being vigilant and giving yourself a penance if you slip. And then at night, examining your conscience and coming up with a plan so you can hit the ground running the next day. So keep working on it. These habits are hard to break, but with God's help, I know you can do it.
3: Good for you, Anonymous. Thanks for sending in that question. It is tough, I gotta say. It was one of the really tough habits to break, to not blaspheme the holy name. But out of love, now we make reparation. So thanks for sending it in. We're speaking with Father Brancis from the Priestly Fraternity of St. Peter. If you have a question for a Catholic priest, call it in. Always welcome to send in your questions. It's also the fastest way to get your question answered. If you have a particular question that you want answered by one priest that's on the show, always call it in. 1-877-511-5483. 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Thank you for being an underwriter. All righty, speaking of the FSSP, Rex over on YouTube is asking, so we have the Institute of Christ the King Sovereign Priest. We have the Priestly Fraternity of St. Peter and many other traditional Latin Mass communities. Some of them came out from the Ecclesia Dei document. But how many more are there? And which one has the most members? Have any of them been terminated because of a lack of priests or participation, Father?
4: Good question. Numbers are sometimes hard to come across, but we do know that the largest of the communities that are dedicated, so the examples he gives, I'm assuming he's talking about groups within the church under the Pope that are recognized by the church that operate within the jurisdiction of the church under the Pope, groups that would say the traditional Latin Mass all the time and use the traditional sacraments. So the big three, as far as numbers, would be the Priestly Fraternity of St. Peter. We're the largest in the world, and our numbers as of 2025, we have 579 members, 387 of them are priests, the rest would be seminarians, and also other priests, I think, that are coming in from other places that are seeking to join us. The next largest would be the Institute of Christ the King, Sovereign Priest. I don't know their exact numbers, but what I can find on the internet is that they have 147 priests, and I don't know as of 2023. This is what I'm finding from Wikipedia. Not all of the groups publish their numbers so much. The third largest would be the Institute of the Good Shepherd or the Bon Pastor out of France, and they have 62 priests. They have one place in the United States is actually just down the road from me here in New Hampshire, Father Beaugrand is the pastor there. And as far as I'm aware, that still is the only one in the United States. So I think they have a few more places over in France and Europe. So those are the biggest. There's a few other ones that are not so, you know, big number-wise, but they've been around a long time. The Society of St. Vincent Ferrer over in Europe. There are some, of course, monasteries that are dedicated to the traditional mass, like Fontcombault in France, foundation of Solem Abbey, Les Barreaux, founded in 1970, but they also say the traditional Latin mass. Even over here in the United States, we have Clear Creek Abbey down in Oklahoma that has the traditional Benedictine formation. There's some women's orders, a lot of convents of the Carmels that have started out really from Valparaiso and Nebraska and spread out all over the place. But you're talking, I guess, about priests. Have any been terminated because of lack of priests or participation? Rex, I think you know the answer to that. No, the traditional orders are flourishing. I'm not aware of any that have petered out because of that. There are places, of course, where they've been maybe closed or taken a hit from bishops and whatever, but not because of lack of men being called to the traditional priesthood.
3: Yep. Great question, Rex. Thanks for sending it in. We're going to take a quick break here on the show. And on the other side, we're going to take a question from Renee asking, what is the process for inviting one of these communities, like the Priestly Fraternity of St. Peter, into your city? Great question. Stay with us.
5: Station of the Cross Catholic Media Network presents Saints and Seasons. On July 27th, we celebrate the feast of Saint Pantaleon, martyr. Pantaleon was born to a Christian mother and pagan father in the late 3rd century. He became physician to the Roman emperor himself, working in the heart of the pagan imperial court. Surrounded by such worldliness, Pantaleon soon apostatized, but a zealous priest named Hermolaus reawakened the physician's faith and brought him back to the church. Together, they converted Pantaleon's father not long before his death. In reparation for his apostasy, Pantaleon gave away all his inheritance to the poor and worked many cures, some miraculous, while refusing compensation. When the emperor heard of the miraculous cures, he summoned Pantaleon, pagan priests, and an incurable paralytic for a public test. The repeated efforts of the pagans had no effect, but at Pantaleon's simple invocation of the holy name of Jesus, the paralytic arose and walked. Many conversions were instantly inspired in the crowd, and the authorities attempted to bribe Pantaleon to endorse idolatry in response. He refused, even in the face of numerous tortures, and was finally beheaded. As a patron of physicians and midwives, Pantaleon is venerated as one of the 14 holy helpers. Also honored on this day are the aforementioned Saint Hermolaus, Pope Saint Celestine I, the seven holy sleepers of Ephesus, and many other martyrs, confessors, and holy virgins. For more about the saints and seasons of the Catholic Church, visit thestationofthecross.com/saints-and-seasons.
6: Let us pray for our Bishop John Bonici. May he stand firm and shepherd his flock in thy strength, O Lord, in the loftiness of thy name. Let us pray. O God, the shepherd and ruler of all the faithful, look favorably upon thy servant John, whom thou hast willed to be the shepherd in charge of the Church of Rochester. Give to him, we beg thee, by word and example, to profit those he has placed over, that he may come, together with the flock entrusted to him, to eternal life. Through Christ our Lord. Amen.
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3: Blessed be the holy name of Jesus. Welcome back to the show. Let's take this question quickly here from Molly calling in from Ontario. Welcome, Molly. What's your question for Father Brancich?
7: Hi, Father Brancich. So I was reading, this was a while ago, but the question arose again, St. John 18:21, and it's when Jesus is being questioned by the high priest, like during the Passion narrative, and he says to the high priest that In secret, he has said nothing. And so how do you reconcile this with the times that he was teaching the disciples in private and not in public?
4: Well, I think the reference, at least in the Douay Rheims, is John chapter 18, verse 20. And after, as you said, the denial, but then the high priest is questioning Jesus, and he's saying, this wasn't some sort of secret Gnostic knowledge. In other words, you didn't have to be some kind of member with a secret handshake to hear what I said. I spoke it, what I taught openly. Now, yes, did he say things to his apostles? Yes, he was teaching them how they were going to start the church and spread the church. But the fact that he says, in secret, I have spoken nothing, is only telling the high priest that, you know, you're accusing me of all this conspiracy and so on, but everything I did, I was in the temple, I was in the synagogue, I was preaching this openly, and why didn't you apprehend me then? Why didn't you accuse me then? Why are you just waiting it out? So there's no issue with the fact that he said this to the high priest for this particular context, but also that he certainly taught things, because when he taught parables, for instance, he shrouded things in a bit of mystery for those who would have ears to hear, but then to his disciples he spoke plainly to explain it to them, because they were going to be the teachers. So it all makes sense. It's all certainly not contradictory.
7: Okay, thank you. That makes more sense.
3: Thanks, Molly. Good to hear from you. All righty. Well, we teased this one out right before the break here. Renee sent this question, saying, I'm in the Archdiocese of Washington, D.C. Do you think the FSSP could come to start a church in Southern Maryland? Is this something that could be possible? What is the proper protocol to ask our cardinal for permission?
4: Well, if it was up to me, I would send the fraternity everywhere, because people want to have the traditional mass everywhere. And fortunately, I'm not the boss. I don't have to deal with also filling all of the other apostolates where we have made commitments. And I don't know all that goes behind the scenes and maybe the conditions and the situation. Fortunately, we have a provincial and a council to take care of that. But I will tell you this, to be frank with you, Renee, because your question is so common. Never. It never happens. And I'm sure it's the same with the Institute of Christ the King, the Bon Pastor, all the other groups, that we don't go into a place because a group of people got together and got a petition and said, we have 50 people, we have 500 people, come and we'll provide for you. Because when you are in the Catholic Church, this is the thing that's not so easy. You go where you're sent. You can't go yourself. That's what happens. If you break off from the church, you become Protestant, you can send yourself. But Christ always sent. So that's why we can only go where we're sent. In the case of the fraternity, the Institute of Christ the King, the Good Shepherd, we don't have bishops. We are dependent to have that attachment to the Pope through the bishops of the world. And so we're only going to be able to go in where the bishop invites us. But you're right. You are saying, what is the proper protocol to ask your cardinal for permission? Well, it's not like there's a formula, because there's people that have gotten together thousands of signatures that said, we would support a Latin Mass parish. And here we've got the funding. We have the people. We even have the church, the property. And the bishop says, no. Then you have my case here, New Hampshire. 10 years ago, all of New England. Again, the bishops were against having any Latin Mass parishes. There were no Institute of Christ the King, Priestly Fraternity of St. Peter, Good Shepherd, nothing, until one bishop, the bishop that's here now still, Bishop Labashi in New Hampshire, drove down to our headquarters and said, you know what? I've had so many requests from people since I became the bishop here wanting the Latin Mass. I would love to establish something that would answer their needs. Would you come and open up a parish? Our superiors fell off their seat, because no, bishops never really come to us so openly, let alone drive down themselves. So there's no standard protocol. I don't know what the magic path is for you. Pray about it for sure. You know, support the bishop, support the priests that are saying the Latin Mass. You know, I think sometimes the squeaky wheel gets the grease. You always want to be respectful, even if you can be respectful and yet be persistent. But I think ultimately you got to storm heaven for prayers, and we have to pray also that things open up again after they were so strangled off just in the last few years, and allow a much greater growth of the Latin Mass, because there is a demand for sure. And Latin Mass parishes always support themselves. It's never a drain on the diocese. They always are sometimes the most flourishing parishes. So there's no reason why a bishop shouldn't say a hearty yes, in my opinion, or a cardinal.
3: 100%. Renee, you know, never take a dead cat without a shovel. Try as much as you can to bring all the solutions possible to the in this case, your cardinal, for permission, and invite them. You might need some marketing help, you know, like that's really important too, just to kind of package this whole together and say, hey, this is a net positive for you. And, yes, and the big benefit too, I would say, Father, is that a lot of these parishes actually contribute quite a lot to the diocese in terms of financially. So that's another.
4: I think what really helped here was the people that were asking Bishop Labashi were, I think they were respectful about it, and they respected his authority, and they didn't demand, and they didn't march, but they, you know, kind of told stories, they pleaded, and he's a good man, he's a good bishop, so he's been taking care of them here.
3: Yeah, definitely. But still, Washington, D.C., that's a big ask for sure. All right, Renee, we're going to keep praying for you. We can take this question quickly. This might be the last one. John Curry asks, is it a valid marriage if a Catholic marries a non-Catholic? If it's not and they divorce, can that person or any of those people actually marry somebody else? Oh, I guess this would be the non-Catholic. Could the non-Catholic remarry?
4: Yes. If you've been listening to the show today, we have covered this a few times. No, a Catholic who has ever been baptized Catholic, in order to have a valid marriage, they have to be married in the presence of a priest and two witnesses. So if they're, and Catholics are actually forbidden from marrying non-Catholics. But in that case, the church does allow a bishop to grant a dispensation for a good reason. It's not encourage, because there's a lot of struggles when the husband and the wife are unequally yoked, when they don't share the same faith, but it can be granted. If it is not a valid marriage, which it wouldn't be if they got married outside of the Catholic Church and they divorced, can that person marry in the church? They would have to take it to their tribunal first, because whenever a Catholic attempts a marriage outside of the Catholic Church, then they become irregular to get married. So in other words, they can't just go and say, well, it wasn't a real marriage, we're just going to get married. No, the tribunal has to declare that.
3: Yes. Father Brancisch, thank you so much for joining us today and answering all of our questions on the show. As we prepare for the rest of our day, could you lead us in a quick prayer just to get us back into the
4: Father, and to the Son, and to the Holy Ghost, as it was in the beginning, is now, and ever shall be, world without end. Amen. Our Lady of Guadalupe, pray for us.
3: Pray for us.
4: Father, Son.
3: All righty, if you're listening on air, stay tuned for The Doctor Is In.
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10: In the name of the Father, and of the Son, and of the Holy Spirit. Amen. Let us pray. May your merciful ears be open, O Lord, to the prayers of those who humbly entreat you. Grant that they may ask for what pleases you, so that you may fulfill their desires. Through Jesus Christ, thy Son, our Lord, who liveth and reigneth with thee in the unity of the Holy Spirit, God, world without end. Amen. In the name of the Father, and of the Son, and of the Holy Spirit. Amen.

0: Rochester area weather, currently 79 degrees, with a few clouds. The wind is from the west at 7 miles per hour. The forecast for this afternoon, scattered clouds with a light breeze, with a temp 80 degrees. Then this evening, some clouds here and there, and somewhat breezy, with occasional rain. Temperature around 74. Overnight, cloudy with some wind, with occasional rain. Temperature 68. That's the weather, brought to you by iCatholicMobile.com.
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2: 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Iran says it is not negotiating with the U.S. and any future talks depend on Washington changing course. The announcement comes as mediators report progress towards restarting negotiations. Neither side has claimed any strikes in 3 days. Authorities in Seattle say they are searching for a second suspect after gunfire broke out Sunday at a crowded food festival. The incident left 3 people dead and several others wounded, including a toddler. An initial suspect was arrested earlier. Pope Leo XIV expresses his solidarity with those affected by the devastating wildfires in France and Spain. In his Sunday Angelus prayer from Rome, the Holy Father invited the faithful to pray for victims and rescue workers. I'm Veronica Dudo with EWTN News Nightly. 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
4: I need you to knock some sense into me. 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
5: All right. 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
5: Well, it's happened. I finally made it. I have enough money right now to last me the rest of my life. Unless I want to buy something. Then I'll fall short. Good to have you here. This is The Doctor Is In. The variant of The Doctor Is In is E-Person Monday. Had to find a way to address, I used to say tackle, but again, get in trouble using that kind of rough language, to address the E-Persons. And I used to say email, no longer. It's E-Person, being linguistically sensitive. That again, on a daily basis, not only from the radio program here, but from Living Right with Dr. Ray, as my producer on the program says, we want to hear from you. And apparently some people take us at our word, and they write in. So I had to find a way to address some of these E-persons. Many of them are just simply asking for a referral of someone in the area that I might know of, or a referral for a particular book. Some of them make a comment about a previous caller. Every so often, get somebody who disagrees, or in the worst case, gets upset and angry. And I've told my wife many times, please, honey, don't email me. Just if you have the problem with something I said, just talk to me. It's easier that way. We can interact. So I will get to those. But of course, the opening monologue. Situation occurs in my office where someone, let's say it's a guy, leaving his wife and his kids. And this guy has always looked like he's been relatively faith-filled Catholic or religious person. And his reputation around the community and his own family is that he's reliable, he's trustworthy, he's a good husband and father. And lo and behold, he wants out of the marriage. And he wants out of the marriage because he's met someone. Or he's pursued someone. It's more likely the case. Or someone pursued him. And then the conclusion that's stated often is something like, that's not who he is. I don't understand that. That is not at all who he is. And I can't come right out and say what I want to say, but over time it does trickle out. Who is it? Obviously, that is who he is, given those circumstances. Given the fact that this particular woman entered his life, or this particular woman was in his work environment, or this particular woman pursued him, that's who he is. When we say that's not who somebody is, what we're saying is the impression I have formed of them, what I know of them, and what I see rightly or wrongly as consistency in their morality or their conduct is who they are. And if they act counter to that and egregiously counter to that, it throws us. Some time back, there were a number of high profile religious figures, some of whom were Catholic, who spoke so very well about the faith. Preaching was very powerful, had a high profile holy image, if you will. And then it was found out that they did certain things that led to their downfall, significant downfall. And people would say, that's not who he is. And for me as a psychologist, I didn't have as much trouble accepting what they did, not accepting it morally, but accepting it in the sense of not being shaken by it, because I recognize that given certain circumstances, people can relent. They can yield to the temptation. If those circumstances wouldn't have happened, or if in fact that was who they were, but they were keeping it hidden, then yeah, you wouldn't have come across this particular discrepancy in their personality, if you will. Remember one time a detective was asked in an interview, who kills people? And he said, who would kill people would surprise you. It's not people you would think. Now, granted, there's an awful lot of gang violence. There's an awful lot of unstable life violence. But there is also an awful lot of spouses and boyfriends and, to some degree, girlfriends killing each other, ex-spouses. And their image in the community is very high. If you watch any of these exploring crime shows that talk about the circumstances of a marriage and then someone is killed, and as they pursue who did it, oftentimes the picture that most people had of their relationship was very positive, was very good. Wouldn't expect it. And granted, behind the scenes, it wasn't anywhere near that good, but to the image, it certainly looked very, very loving. How could this be? So when you say that's not who he is, what you're really saying is that's not my impression of who he was. Or that's not consistent with who I thought he was. The church in her wisdom teaches to avoid the narrow occasions of sin, because they recognize that put in certain circumstances, we can fall. We can act counter to everything that we believe or everything that's dear to us. Or we can act counter in ways that will ultimately sabotage our contentment, our walk with God. That's part of the human condition, unfortunately. And what makes a truly moral person, one following Christ, is one who consistently, across situations, behaves in a certain way. A small example of this, much more common example, is a teacher who absolutely loves a particular child, thinks this child is polite, kind, very popular with the other kids. And it just so happens that this child at home is a hellion, plays his parents terribly. But the teacher would be shocked. She'd say, that's not who he is. That's not how I see him. Well, yeah, it is. Given those circumstances, for whatever the reason, given parents' weak discipline or permissiveness or unstable family life, whatever it is, that's who he is at home. That is who he is at home. Who he is at school may be very different. That rocks parents. They can't understand why this kid would have a Jekyll Hyde personality. He doesn't. But he's doing, in many respects, what the situation has allowed or has contributed to. Sometimes a hurting spouse will say, "That I don't understand it. That's not the person I know." There's two answers to that. One, you didn't know that person through and through. Or two, up to that point in their lives, that was the person you know, but it no longer is. Well, then, Dr. Ray, how can you trust anybody? Well, at some level, we do trust. And when it happens that our trust is broken, then we can be shocked, depending upon how we saw that other person consistently. It's Psych 101. Our behavior varies wildly from circumstance to circumstance. You know, there are people in your life who do not like you. And there are other people in your life that absolutely think you are a saint. How is this? Well, perhaps your conduct is different with them. With one person, you're very relaxed and easy. With the other person, you're on edge, you're nervous. You don't relate to them well, whatever it is. And the one person would say, well, that's not who they are. You may think they're a nice person, but that's not what I see. It's not who they are. Yeah, it is. It's who they are given different circumstances. Who else is it going to be? When we come back, your e-persons.
11: 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I mean, is he a psychologist or a comedian?
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always wanted to be somebody. Should have been more specific, though. Thank you for joining me here. Dr. Ray Grandy, program doctors in co-production, EWTN Global Catholic Radio Network, and Ave Maria Radio Communications. Right now, over there in Ann Arbor, my compadre, the man who operates the boards and does all these buttons, pushings, and everything else that he has to do to keep this program on the air, Eric Dumont. My daughter was physically abused by her husband. They are now going through a divorce. They have three teenage kids. My other daughter has not yet told her children about that divorce. 12-year-old girl, 8-year-old boy. What is the best way to explain this without frightening them or creating anxiety that the very same thing could happen to their parents? Several things. One, I always get nervous when somebody says, what is the best way? Because it's not a one-size-fits-all. Depends upon the kid. Depends upon the parent. Depends upon the situation. Really depends. I mean, there are ways that obviously can work better than others, and sometimes you don't know what those are until after you do it. And then you realize, well, that didn't work out too well. But since you're not God and you can't anticipate every molecule of everybody's existence, you're forced to do your best judgment. Now, that said, she hasn't told the 12-year-old girl and the 8-year-old boy yet that their aunt and uncle are going to be separating. 12-year-old girl has more of a chance of understanding this at a more sophisticated level, obviously. A few points to make. You don't need to get into the ugly nitty-gritty of why the marriage ended. You can be general. Something like, Aunt Susie, Uncle John, will no longer be married. They somehow realized that things weren't working, and they're going to be separating and splitting. It's tragic. You kids don't ever have to worry about that with us. The one thing you can know for sure is that we're not going to do that. Now, if the 12-year-old says, yeah, but they probably thought they weren't going to do it either. And you can be a bit honest. You can say, well, they've had a lot of struggles for a long time. We don't have those struggles. We have a very solid relationship. We love each other very, very much. That's the last thing you kids would ever have to worry about. And then if the 12-year-old girl wants to keep getting reassured, yeah, but I'll bet their kids didn't worry about it either. Well, I think their kids saw a lot of the problems their mom and dads were having. And the problems they were having were nothing like what we're having. We have no problems like that. Nothing at all like those problems. So sometimes, very, very sadly, some marriages break up. Either because one person or the other person just doesn't really know how to be married well. Fortunately for you guys, your dad and I, or whoever tells the kids, your mom and I, we love each other very, very much. And that's not something you ever, ever have to worry about. Now, let's assume that the kids are going to worry about it anyway. That their parents' reassurance is not enough. That one of them is a fretter. Maybe it's the 8-year-old, maybe it's the 12-year-old. They're going to fret about it anyway. They're going to think, yeah, but I can't know. If it happens to other people, it could happen to us. They'll find out over time, after the initial revelation that their aunt and uncle are getting a divorce fades, that their mom and dad are pretty solid in their relationship. And they'll see that they have nothing to worry about, even if initially they weren't convinced that they had nothing to worry about. I think that is something that my wife and I
often reinforced to our kids when they heard of or knew one of their friends' parents getting divorced or someone getting divorced that was

Let's try that one. Dr. Gray, I was listening to your radio broadcast some weeks back, and I was fascinated by the research study about the children and the number of toys they have to play with. I would be tickled pink if you could send me the link to that study. I did. I copied it and I sent it to her. I would like to look at it and see it in more depth. Actually, though, I was not surprised. Oh, let me back up here and tell you what the study said. These researchers, I think this was over a period of 6 months, I think, if I remember my details. They gave the kids four toys. And they weren't toys that were specific. In other words, like some kind of device or something. No, they were, I think it was blocks, maybe a truck or something to play with, a little car, something that could be used creatively. Drawing, paper, and coloring pencils, something. The other kids were inundated with toys. They got as many toys as they wanted, and their parents got as many toys as they wanted. At the end of the six-month period, surprising, and this was surprising to me, too, because I didn't think IQ, at least as it was measured by whatever test they used, would move that much. But they found a significant raise in the kids' IQ who only had the four toys. And as I said, they were generic kinds of toys. I don't remember what they were, but I remember thinking, oh, yeah, this would allow an awful lot of creative play for these kids. She says, I was surprised that the IQ was affected. Yeah, so was I, to tell you the truth. My eight siblings and I grew up with very few toys. And I recall spending hours with the Tonka truck, a doll, blocks, crayons, and paper, or mom's spoons to dig in the dirt. Yeah, that was generally the idea behind the toys that these kids got. It's just kind of stuff that you could use, and you had to decide how to use it to amuse yourself. We had our 10 children at one point were 12 and under. We had one toy box for all the toys. Part of it was because I didn't like stuff. Part of it was because I didn't want my kids to develop an entitled mentality that all kinds of stuff was going to keep coming at them no matter what. And part of it was I realized, yeah, be creative. Go out and we had a little field next to us. Go in the field. Go in the field and build a fort with sticks. Find stuff. They had a wiffle ball and bat and some tennis balls that they amused themselves with for hours. Yeah, I think one of the toys was a ball, some type of ball. Now, she goes on to talk about what was more common. This sounds like a person who's older. She said this, trees, bikes, tags in the evening with the neighborhood kids at the cemetery at the end of our street were favorites. We had rules of respect. Yeah, it sounds like she was speaking of another time and generation when that kind of outside play was much more common. We used to play flashlight tag. You remember flashlight tag? Where at night when it got dark, if you hit somebody with the flashlight with the beam, you laid the flashlight down, you took off. And there were only certain places you could go, so obviously you didn't run three blocks away, but you played flashlight tag. Eric says he wasn't allowed to go out at night. Yeah, well, they did. Eric, they didn't know what kind of mischief you would cause in your neighborhood, and they got so tired of the cops coming to your house, especially in the morning, okay? So, yeah, that was the point. And I think, you know, the follow the money, if you will, because the marketing on all these toys, this will raise your kids' IQ, this will make them more creative, this will keep them occupied for hours. And what they found in this study is that the more toys the kids had, the more they bounced. The quicker they got dissatisfied with a particular toy or gadget and moved on. They called it multitasking with toys. They didn't stick with any one thing. What's next? What can I play with next? Nothing really held their attention all that long.

as opposed to these few generic type toys. And what it did is sustained attention and, according to the researchers, raised IQ. Fascinating.

Jim Wright, president of the Station of the Cross. Throughout our lives, we spend a lot of time working hard, taking care of those we love, and trying to make a difference in the world. We can continue to make an impact even after our Lord calls us home. Have you ever thought about the legacy that you want to leave behind? The Station of the Cross wants to help, so we've partnered with My Catholic Will to make it easy for you to make your will. Through My Catholic Will, you can write a will in as little as 15 minutes, and it's free. When you write your will, please consider a legacy gift to the Station of the Cross to help pass on the Catholic faith to future generations, perhaps even your own family members. Thank you, and may God bless you and your family.

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0: Thank you for joining me here on The Doctor Is In. I had kids. When I was a kid, I had two friends. They were imaginary, and they only played with each other. That hurt. Okay, this is E-Person Monday. Let's see what this one is. My husband had an anxiety attack 10 years ago. Mm-hmm. Commonly known as a panic attack. He was moving homes, changing jobs. I was expecting a baby, and we'd only been married a year. After two major attacks, he had a few mild ones until the other day. Now, let me stop there and make some comments here. Not unusual when you have this ongoing level of stress that the body says, enough, enough, and it reacts. It spikes into an anxiety surge. If there's no underlying physical problem, and in most cases there's not, but you can comfort yourself by checking it out through medical exams. It's panic that is based upon nothing. There's no danger here. And the anxiety isn't dangerous. You're just experiencing your body's reaction to danger when there is no danger. That's what a panic attack is. Now, it's not unusual to have it occur out of nowhere. It seems out of nowhere. But now, as the wife is looking back on this, she said, oh boy, look what was going on at the time. Got it. So because of that, he had one. Then he had two others, which is not uncommon. Why? Because panic attacks really scare people.
1: Oh, that's real insightful, Dr. Ray.
0: What I mean by that is the anxiety eruption is very uncomfortable. It's unpleasant. But the interpretation of the anxiety eruption is what keeps it in the forefront of fear. In other words, I had one. When's the next one going to happen? And that in and of itself makes the next one more likely. She said he had two, and then he had a few mild ones after that. It sounds like it was tapering away, which is not unusual. That can happen if you don't panic about the panic. In time, it kind of fades. Now, she says, until the other day. Again, stressors entered his life. Changing jobs, house full of kids, four boys, girl on the way. He doesn't take meds. And here's the big but. But he is having residual anxiety from the big one. That's right, it can linger. It's a low level of anxiety, which is, I just don't want that to happen again. I just don't want that to happen again. It's terrifying. It's unpleasant. What does it mean? What will it mean to my life? Will I ever function normally again? All of this is a brew percolating in your head. And he fears another one is around the corner. That is called anticipatory anxiety. When will it hit me again? He is in good health, Dr. Ray. What are some suggestions to avoid another big one? Well, short of not filling his life with demands, and that doesn't sound like that's possible, given that he's just simply living a high-stress existence, but a high-demand existence, okay. Then my best suggestion, and this isn't just mine, this is research-supported, the best way to avoid a recurrence is to not worry about a recurrence.
1: Well, how am I going to do that?
0: You can do that if you recognize that there is nothing in the anxiety attack that is going to hurt you. You're not having a heart attack. You're not going to lose your mind. You're not going crazy. If it happens, take some nice, easy belly breaths. You sit down somewhere where you continue what you're doing is even better, just to continue what you're doing, because you'll burn off some of the energy of the anxiety and it will pass. And you know it will pass. Because I would ask him, well, are you still having anxiety right now? You have a panic attack right now? He'd say, no. I said, right. It passed. It went away. They always go away. Somebody comes in my office and I say, would you give me an anxiety attack right now? Could you prompt one up here? They'd look at me real funny, like, no, I can't. I go, exactly. Because it kind of comes out of nowhere. And it disappears. If you do nothing, it disappears. Now, in his case, he's still got this lingering echo of anxiety because he's just nervous, like, what's wrong with me? What if this happens again? When I had mine, which was during practice, I've spoken about it on this program, and if you don't know that, you weren't listening, so you know who you are. It was because of low blood sugar, and I found that out later after having eaten at a restaurant, and I realized I hadn't eaten for 24 hours. Now, I had low blood sugar, and it kicked off an anxiety attack during practice. Just came out of nowhere. Now, had I not known that this was really just a panic attack for some reason, and I was going to find out the answer eventually here, I would have developed some anticipatory anxiety. Well, if it happened during practice, it could happen during a game, you know. What if I'm at bat? I mean, you can't bat when you have that level of anxiety, when you're breathing that hard and your heart's racing like that and you feel lightheaded. Well, how could I bat? And what if the score's tied? And what if it's the last inning? And what if? And if that anticipatory anxiety would have kicked in after that, what I called a perplexing anxiety attack during practice, I'd have been in a little bit of trouble here, because I'd have been real nervous before the games, thinking, please don't happen again. Please don't happen again. Please, please, please don't happen again. And that would have made it much more likely to happen again. So what's happening with him is, if he would say, I had a couple of panic attacks that I now can explain because of the circumstances in my life. I didn't know what they were at the time, so they made me very, very panicky, if you will, because you have to interpret them. If it happens again, I know that I am probably in a stressful period, and I'm probably scared of it. I'm anxious about being anxious, and that's what'll keep it potentially next to me. So, given that, if he could get to the point where he realizes this is nothing to fear, I can handle it. I won't have to gut through it. I'll just flow through it. If, in fact, that will lessen the chances this will happen again, and over time, it'll probably disappear totally.

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0: Jerry, do you have a bucket list?
1: Yeah, I do. It's pretty basic. My bucket list is keep breathing. It's pretty much what I've narrowed it down to. This Kentucky Fried Chicken, huh, Eric? All right, let me get to another one of my e-persons here. Dear Dr. A, my name is Mary. Married 26 years. Six kids. I don't work. My husband does. But it's a struggle financially. Yeah, you got one income with six kids. Definitely. Oldest is my son, and then five beautiful girls. I'm very blessed. Three oldest are 26, 24, and 19. And all three oldest, she says, have fallen into the entitlement zone. I never heard it put that way, the entitlement zone. Let me stop right there. It is very difficult to not have some degree of entitlement, especially given the way we live, particularly so with the younger generation. Those of you who are older, you still had times when you were younger that a lot of material things didn't come easy, but we live so well now. Everybody has air conditioning. Everybody has all the food they need. Everybody has all kinds of cars. Everybody has television screens that are 72 inches or okay, if you want to get by really, really little and rough it, you got a 42-inch one. We just have so much materially, and our kids are the benefit of so much materially. It just is. And what it does, and I don't know any way around this, because obviously I'm not going to live like a hermit. But my kids grew up very comfortably, even though we did everything we could do to keep them from being materially spoiled. They still got a lot. They still lived very nicely. Very. So that entitlement mentality comes when you don't have to strive and struggle somewhat to grow up. Okay, I have lots of questions, but I'll stick to the current issue, my daughter, who is 19. Currently, she lives with us. She works and is going to community college. Other than paying for her car insurance and cell bill, she doesn't contribute monetarily on a regular basis. We all decided this so she could save for college. However, her behavior has been extremely disrespectful. Now, I'd sure like some details on that. Extremely is a strong word. Is she defiant? Is she disruptive? Is she influencing the younger kids? Example, Dr. Ray, we needed our van fixed. I've been saving up to fix it for a while, but it couldn't wait. Needed about $1,500 worth of work. I had $500, and we asked to borrow from her the other $1,000. Apparently, this young lady has her savings account, and she's been saving because her parents have really not asked much from her monetarily. She works, so she's been saving. Okay. And we intended to pay her back. I mean, she probably wants 12% interest, right, Ma? I have asked her to help in the past, and I always have gotten met with disrespect. So I'm assuming that means she says no. And she probably says, I work and I go to school, and et cetera, et cetera, et cetera. And why are you asking this of me? I've noticed that mindset among many in the younger generation, which is, if I have a job of some type, don't expect me to help around the house, too. Don't expect me to do extra because I work for a living. Okay. We've never asked her for this much. The most we've asked is $200. Now, here's a question I can't answer. And in essence, I don't want to answer because I don't. It's bad enough that mom is questioning herself on this. She says, were we right in asking her to help pay for the car? Mom, what is right in this circumstance is what you decide to do as a parent. There would be many parents who wouldn't ask a dime of her. I personally wouldn't agree with that. But they have the right to do that. You have the right to say the van needs fixed. We don't have the money. We've been allowing you to live here and trying to help you to save money. Now we need to borrow from you. And if she essentially says, get out of my face. What's your decision, Mom? What is your decision? How disrespectful is she? How uncooperative is she? Most parents in your situation are not going to go for the big option, which is meet certain conditions or you can't live here. They're afraid. They won't do it. Where's she going to go? What's she going to do? How's she going to make ends meet? She can't live on her own, et cetera, et cetera. So what they do is they allow and accept an enormous amount of mistreatment. This is so very, very common. My older two have moved out, and they too have a sense of entitlement. In other words, I'm reading into what mom is saying here is, mom, you got to help us out, but we're not going to return any of that. And then here's where I think she's really struggling. What have I done wrong? And how do I stop it from happening with my last three kids? I'm not so sure, Mom, you've done anything wrong. I think it is a risk of living in our culture. We are by far the most comfortable, most materially acquisitive culture the world has ever, ever, ever seen. Most recently, the stunning surprise of the soccer players and their fans from other countries at what America has, the size of our stores, our restaurants, the size of our portions. They're shocked. Well, they think it's wonderful because they don't have that in Europe. And of course, Europe is supposed to be all developed countries for the most part, but they're coming here and they're just stunned. One guy said he couldn't believe the size of a Costco. It was bigger than his whole village at home. Another guy said they bring food before you even order. They went to Texas Roadhouse. They got bags of peanuts, as many as they wanted. They got bread brought to him, and he said, I didn't order bread. And the server said, no, the bread's free, as much as you want. They were stunned. These are people from, in many places, what would be considered developed countries. And looking at what we have, and the byproduct of that with our kids, especially our younger kids. Many of you listening to me right now, you still had a certain sense of struggling when you were growing up. You sort of had a lot of chores, or maybe you just didn't get much. My dad worked in a factory. We had one small car, had no air conditioning till I was 19 years old, and then we had a box air conditioning in a room. It's where we slept when it really got hot. Now, I'm not bemoaning any of this because we were solidly middle class. But now that would definitely be an aberration in much of our culture anyway. So because of that, I'm not sure that some amount of entitlement isn't at all what you did wrong, Mom. Maybe you underestimated how easy and comfortable you made it for the kids. And maybe that would be my suggestion to you with the remaining three kids, the younger three. Don't make it so easy. Require of them chores, working, doing things for you around the house. We tried not to create a sense of entitlement among our kids. For example, we had 10 kids and we had three bikes, and you had to share them. We were not going to give a bike to each kid. That's not going to happen. Did they resent it as they got older? I don't know. They don't bring it up. And I know they looked around and thought, man, not only do we not each have a bike, but Dad buys used bikes, and my friends all have the greatest, latest. Yeah, Some of them may think, well, it's because we had 10 kids. We don't have very much. That wasn't it. My wife and I struggled a lot with how much to give materially to at least lower the risk of I'm entitled. So I would say learn a lesson from the three oldest and back off on the material stuff and all the perks and all the goodies. It's one way to try it. May not work, because we do live in a culture that more or less says you are entitled to have these things. And if you don't get them, then you're being ripped off. Yeah, it's a lot harder. A lot harder to form the virtue of gratitude over the characteristic of entitlement. Dr. Ray.

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0: 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Of the world. Let's drop it to $50,000 in assets. I gotta believe pretty much everybody listening to this program has at least $50,000 in assets. You're in the top 13% of the world. 87% are below you. Let's drop it to 10,000. Let's drop it to 10,000. Now, most teenagers have that. Let's just drop it to 10K. You have assets totaling 10K. You're in the top one-third of the world. $4,210. If you have assets totaling $4,210, you're at the halfway mark of wealth in the world. Now, again, it can be argued, wait a minute, Dr. Ray, come on, cost of living in various places, et cetera, et cetera. True. But I think these particular numbers generally hold true. And that's one indication of materially how well off we are compared to the world. Here's another one from C.S. Lewis here. This was, he wrote this in the letters of C.S. Lewis to Arthur Greaves. I'd never met that, read that one. Nobody who gets enough food and clothing in a world where so many are hungry and cold has any business to talk about misery. Whoa. Well, come on, C.S. What about emotional misery here? What about frustrations in life? What about relationship misery? I think he was alluding to the fact that be very careful about talking about physical material want compared to, again, the world. It's hard for us to look beyond our horizon. I look around me at the people who live around me, at the people that I know directly, and yeah, okay, I have more than some of them materially, and I have less than some of them materially. So I just sit there thinking, okay, well, I'm the norm. No, I'm not. I am well above the norm worldwide, and I'm well above the norm in all who ever lived. Far, far, far, far above. And I got to keep telling myself that, because otherwise I can slip into an entitlement mind. Thank you for joining me here on The Doctor Is In. I appreciate the company. Good Lord permitting. Tomorrow we'll talk to you on The Doctor Is In. Walk with God. That's the walk you want.
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5: 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On July 27th, we celebrate the feast of Saint Pantaleon, martyr. Pantaleon was born to a Christian mother and pagan father in the late 3rd century. He became physician to the Roman emperor himself, working in the heart of the pagan imperial court. Surrounded by such worldliness, Pantaleon soon apostatized, but a zealous priest named Hermolaus reawakened the physician's faith and brought him back to the church. Together, they converted Pantaleon's father not long before his death. In reparation for his apostasy, Pantaleon gave away all his inheritance to the poor and worked many cures, some miraculous, while refusing compensation. When the emperor heard of the miraculous cures, he summoned Pantaleon, pagan priests, and an incurable paralytic for a public test. The repeated efforts of the pagans had no effect, but at Pantaleon's simple invocation of the holy name of Jesus, the paralytic arose and walked. Many conversions were instantly inspired in the crowd, and the authorities attempted to bribe Pantaleon to endorse idolatry in response. He refused, even in the face of numerous tortures, and was finally beheaded. As a patron of physicians and midwives, Pantaleon is venerated as one of the 14 holy helpers. Also honored on this day are the aforementioned Saint Hermolaus, Pope Saint Celestine I, the seven holy sleepers of Ephesus, and many other martyrs, confessors, and holy virgins. For more about the saints and seasons of the Catholic Church, visit thestationofthecross.com/saints and seasons.

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2: Hello, beloved family. How are you? I pray that you're well. I am terrific. I wasn't with you most of last week, and I think I shall be with you all of this week. I'm a prophetess, and I know that in advance. It's just so good to be with you. I wanted to go back today to begin our two books on the Christian mother and the Christian father. However, my little computer is not bringing them up. And I can't do it if it doesn't bring it up. So, my beloved, I've been without you so long, and you have so many questions. I think I'll catch up a little bit on those questions, if that's good. And you can call in with anything on your heart. Much of what I've said about the SSPX consecrations, excommunications have made their rounds, but you're still welcome to call in on that or ask questions. I'm no expert on this, but I did come to the conclusion, which was a change in my own position, that they should not have taken place. And I grieve for what has happened in the church since then, which is just what I expected would probably happen. So all kinds of divisions. It's just a shame. In any case, beloved, our toll-free number is 1-877-511-5483 or email at mother@thestationofthecross.com. I promise you I will never stop speaking of truth. And our lives in Christ as Catholics. I've had emails from people who are against my position, which makes perfect sense to me. I was against my position a while back because they're pointing out everything that's wrong with the church. And I'll point out even that it seems that by day, the Vatican, even the Pope himself, is appointing a heretic or someone who doesn't believe the faith, wants women to lead liturgies, believe in women priests. I forget the latest one. It's just awful. It's awful. Almost every day an announcement comes out that is against the faith and against the church. I just saw this morning from the Los Angeles Cathedral, they had Miss Aztec, and they had an Aztec mass with half-naked people dancing and all of that. So it's just not good, and we are in a crisis without any doubt. But that doesn't prove that this is the false church or that our Pope is false. It does not prove that. And so our place as sheep is to obey the Holy Father in everything but sin. If he says something that's against the church, then we don't follow it. And again, keep in mind, the Pope is not without sin. He's not impeccable. He has the gift of infallibility only when he speaks on matters of faith and morals from the chair of Peter, ex cathedra. X is out of cathedra or cathedra, either way, means the chair, out of the chair of Peter, if he binds something on the faithful of faith and morals that we must believe, that would be another matter. If he ever speaks heresy and binds it on us, well, he would be prevented from doing that by the Holy Spirit. That's why it's a negative gift. It doesn't mean he speaks the truth. It means the Holy Spirit prevents him from speaking error in matters of faith and morals that we are bound to. So we let God somehow let us know if and when we have a false pope, and if and when we have what Bishop Sheen did call the coming ape of the church, a false church that looks like the real church. I don't know if we're in it or not, but we don't know that for sure, and it's not our individual judgment. Otherwise, we'll have 50,000 denominations, just like happened over 500 years ago. So we go on. We trust we're in the church that our Lord is building, against which the gates of hell will not prevail, and God will lead it into all truth to the end of time. And if you say you don't know what's true or not, just read the catechism and you'll know. We are bound to know our faith, and if our shepherds are bad, and if they don't teach the faith, or if they teach incorrectly, we will not be able to give that excuse to God. We can read. If we have our senses about us, we have a responsibility to know our faith. So I'm going to take our first email from Susan, who writes, "Dearest Mother Miriam, I'm new to you and am truly appreciative of the opportunity to listen to your perspectives on various topics. It's especially interesting to hear about your transition from the Jewish faith to Protestantism to Catholicism, and then starting your own convent." She says, "I have two things I wanted to mention. First was about your comment about girls being allowed to become altar servers. Like you, I agreed with a local priest who explained that altar service is a way of introducing boys to the priesthood. And I agree that priests should remain men only. So does our Lord, by the way, Susan. However, I was surprised to hear you say with great emphasis that women should not be in the sanctuary at all." And I'm going to comment through your email because it looks a little lengthy. No, not just women, Susan. Lay people do not, women or men, do not belong in the sanctuary. Lay people do not belong in the sanctuary. Not as lectors, not as altar servers. I know that's part of the Novus Ordo Mass, and the Novus Ordo Mass is valid. Its Eucharistic celebration is valid. It's a true Eucharist, but it has stripped the Mass of great meaning and reverence. Susan says, "In the writings by Mother Maria de Jesus de Agreda, specifically her multi-volume book entitled The City of God, published in English as The Mystical City of God, she wrote what Jesus, Mary, and several angels directed her over several years about Mary's role in our salvation. There is one part where Mary tells her that she is at every Mass." That's correct. Not because she's a woman alone, but because she's the son, she's the mother of the Son. "There is one part where Mary tells her that she is at every Mass, near the altar and behind the priest, because her son exclusively gave that role of significance to the priest. She's always near her son, but off to the side and behind the priest." Susan says, "I try to envision what some saints have been allowed to see. All the angels bringing up their offerings during Mass. Our Blessed Mother standing there each Mass, Jesus on the cross, and wish desperately I could be one of those chosen for such sights. Don't think I rise to that level of importance in the big picture, though. Not yet, anyway. So I do think women are allowed in the sanctuary." Absolutely not. I'm saying Mary is in the sanctuary not because she's a female, though she is the greatest female who ever lived, but because she's the mother of the Son of God, whose immolation is being represented there. She's wherever her son is. It's not, doesn't speak for women being in the sanctuary. So Mary, Susan says, I do think women are allowed in the sanctuary. Not so, not by God. And maybe with Mary there, it's okay for those priests who permit it. No, it's not. But definitely never for the priesthood. I'd love to hear your thoughts on this. Well, I've already given them to you. Women are not allowed in the sanctuary. Lay people are not allowed in the sanctuary. Not in the Mass that God established. It is the priest who reads the scriptures. It is the priest who does everything. He could have a deacon there, but not even the deacon is allowed to distribute Mass. In the words of Bishop Athanasius Snyder, only the consecrated hands, the sacred consecrated hands of a priest, and the deacon does not have those consecrated hands, only of a priest should touch our Lord directly, the host. Susan says, my second comment has to do with my son. He's a very good, caring, responsible young man, 33 years old. During his youth, I was forced into single parenting due to a physically abusive choice in marriage and ended up working 60 to 80 hours per week. For years, I fell away from Catholicism because the man I married insisted I become Methodist. You know what, Susan, I need to say to you, as I'm reading you, as I'm reading through your email, you present yourself as a victim. You say, I was forced into raising your son. I was forced into single parenting due to physically abusive choice in marriage and end up working 60 hours per week. That was your choice. You didn't have to work 60 to 80 hours per week to raise your son. You did not. You could have worked from home part of that time. You could have had a home business in addition to a regular job. You ended up working those hours, but that was your choice. Just as it's your choice to have married a Methodist, and because he insisted on you becoming Methodist, does not make you a Methodist. You have a choice to remain Catholic. I'm going to continue with your email when we return from the break.
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3: Welcome back, beloved, to Mother Miriam Live. We are live, hallelujah, and we are reading through an email of a lovely gal named Susan, who has concluded that because she read Mary is always present with Jesus during the Mass, that means women are allowed, and they're not. Let me just see. Where are we now? She says... So I do think women are allowed in the sanctuary. Maybe with Mary there, it's okay for those priests who permit it. It is not okay. It is never okay, ever. But she says not for the priesthood. Well, no woman is allowed in the sanctuary. And initially, no layperson is allowed in the sanctuary. It's not against women. No layperson, except official altar servers and acolytes who are all to be male. And a deacon, but even a deacon is not to give out Holy Communion. Only the consecrated hands of a priest. Now, the Novus Ordo Mass, which is a valid Eucharist, has lowered reverence and meaning, and it's a free for all. Anybody can do it. I don't agree with it. The Church hadn't agreed with it for all these years. And I think it's a degradation of the Mass and a tragic witness to people and to young people to think that the Mass is a free-for-all and we are all equal and we should also be a part. No. All of history, Old Testament, New, God has chosen men for the priesthood. And no lay person. In the Old Testament, lay people got involved, they were put to death. Okay, Susan says, concerning her 33-year-old son, she had become a single parent due to her husband's physical abuse, and she wound up working 60 to 80 hours a week. And I've said just before the break, Susan, I don't know your circumstances. I cannot judge them. But I will say that you have to conclude, don't present yourself as a victim. It was your choice to work 68 hours a week. You could support yourself and your son by getting a regular job, regardless of its hours, and taking a second job at home, worked at home. I've cleaned people's homes for money. I've done a lot of stuff for a kind of a barter thing. I needed a stove. I cleaned somebody's house for 4 weeks. They gave me their used stove. And I've done other things. So there's always a way. And she says, for years I fell away from Catholicism because the man I married insisted I become Methodist. Well, now, I don't know if this is your second marriage or not, but if you become Methodist, don't blame it on the man you married. No matter what he insists, you're your own person. And if you leave Catholicism, you're leaving our Lord. You're choosing your husband over Christ. And she said, I had too low a self-esteem to stick up for my faith, to stick up for yourself, but also had not really been formed in Catholicism at that time either. Well, that's the answer then. You truly didn't know your faith. And you were able to be manipulated. But you're not a victim. These are your choices. It's very important for you to know that. You have the power to agree or not to agree. She says, as a consequence, my son grew up lacking in formation, just like me. Well, again, a consequence of your choices, Susan. I don't know why you grew up lacking in formation, but the fact that your son did was your choice. She says, since my brother's leukemia more than a decade ago, through the example of his very devout oncologist, I returned to Catholicism, blessed be God, eagerly devouring every class, seminar, Bible study, etc., that was offered. That is fantastic. I thank God for your brother's oncologist. She says, a parishioner later offered me advice during a conversation about my adult children's disinterest in God, Catholicism, etc. Your adult children, so maybe the man you married had other children. He said, if your children won't go to Mass, start going to daily Mass for them. Good, terrific. And she said, I did. After only 3 months, with none of my children knowing of my intent, my youngest daughter called me out of the blue and said, I want to go to confession. Will you help me? Oh, this is a miracle. Even though I was terribly uncomfortable going to confession myself, I would not let her know that and said, yes, of course I will. That led her and I attending Sunday Mass together for more than 2.5 years since then. In that time, I tried to inspire my son's interest in our faith. I prayed with him, tried to bring him discussions of miracles, and tried to find out his doubts, hesitations, etc., until finally, in great anger, he said to me that I was banned from bringing up religion to him at all anymore, period. My son doesn't even believe the testimony of the cloistered nun

have accomplished. Did you see the writings yourself? He asked her, or are you taking the word of someone who tells you that online? Other than God appearing to him in person, I don't think he will come to believe. Well, then your faith is very little. God, millions of people have come to believe through many, many, many ways. God is able to pierce the heart of a soul without appearing to them in person. Susan says, this corrupt society has made him distrust everything and everyone. You're blaming society. You're blaming your husband. You're blaming your circumstances, Susan. None of those are responsible for your son's lack of faith. She says, I don't know what evidence will convince him, and wondered if you could point me to some resources that might help convince him that God is real. He's not sure that heaven and hell are real as well. And if he doesn't participate in doing the Almighty Father's will on earth, he's not going to get to heaven for doing nothing and doubting. Or am I wrong? We don't get to heaven for doing nothing and doubting. No, we get to heaven by loving God and our neighbor and believing in him, the gospel, and his church. She says, I have. But don't approach it. If we do this, if we do that, he'll believe. A certain thing, a certain book. The main thing he needs is your Catholic witness. Not badgering him, not always bringing things up that he can't tolerate, that are distasteful to him. A saints rising from the dead, all this proof, that won't do anything to him. But your example of without a word, as Peter writes, you can win your husband without a word. You can win your children without a word. Just live a life of love and holiness and pray for him and let God be ready to answer if he questions or attacks you, but don't badger him. She says, I have hope for him and continue to pray for him at every Mass, along with my prayers for my other two daughters and grandchildren. I'm hoping it won't take as many years as St. Monica. Would you say, well, if it takes as many years as St. Monica, 30 years, be grateful. She says, would you say a prayer for him? Yes, we will. I'll ask our listeners to as well. Surely God pays attention to your mission. He pays attention to all of our prayers. It seems he's been especially quiet toward me for quite some time. I don't believe that at all. You still believe? You're still going to church? That's because God is not quiet toward you. She says, my apologies for the length of my letter. I'm sure you don't have all the time in the world to spend on one letter, but I'm grateful for any time and consideration you can give me. I'm not able to hear your broadcast. I only catch your YouTube videos. If you do have any advice that you could give me for my son's doubts, could you have an aid reply to this email? No, I'm so sorry, dear one. I cannot do that. If you are able to watch YouTube, you're not able to hear the broadcast live, you can catch YouTube videos, then you can go to thestationofthecross.com, you can go to Facebook, you can go to Rumble, you can watch the entire, you can watch and listen to the entire program. She says, thank you, Mother, for all you do. May God keep you close in his loving embrace, and may he open the path to a stable diocese for you. I will pray for you too. Sincerely, Susan. Susan, we're in a stable diocese. We're not looking to move, but we thank you for your prayers very much. I don't know if you heard me a while back before we moved to Texas. So we're in a stable diocese. It's a beautiful diocese. God bless you, Susan. And you and your daughter must be loving, holy examples. No contradiction in your life to what you believe. Okay. We have an email from Tony from California who says, hello, Mother. I was wondering how we as Catholics should react to the trial of Father Marco Rupnik. Some of you don't know that he is a famous

0: He's a priest. He's an artist whose art appears throughout the Vatican. And he has been found guilty of sexually abusing, I think, some nuns. And I think what I just learned is that... is that right? Okay. My dear Jacob is saying that he technically has not been found guilty yet, but the nuns have testified against him. And it seems, I think, that the Holy Father has kind of let him off the hook, so to speak. So I don't know about that. Jacob is helping me here. Vatican officially announced the trial is still ongoing. Okay. But if he's let go, it will be a tragedy for many people. Tony says, to my knowledge, there's been no transparency at all, and there has been no updates given since the trial began last year. There've been, except that it's still ongoing, there have been rumors going around about his acquittal, but nothing's been confirmed yet. Some Catholics say that we should be outraged, while others say we should trust in the process no matter the outcome. What should we believe? Thank you, Mother, for your insights. I think we just wait to see what God allows. Many horrible things have been allowed recently. Good priests have been canceled. Priests that teach falsehood have been praised. Things are quite backward today. So don't get too upset about this. Trust God that he's building his church however he finds best.
1: The Station of the Cross Catholic Media Network presents Saints and Seasons. On July 27th, we celebrate the feast of Saint Pantaleon, martyr. Pantaleon was born to a Christian mother and pagan father in the late 3rd century. He became physician to the Roman emperor himself, working in the heart of the pagan imperial court. Surrounded by such worldliness, Pantaleon soon apostatized, but a zealous priest named Hermolaus reawakened the physician's faith and brought him back to the church. Together, they converted Pantaleon's father not long before his death. In reparation for his apostasy, Pantaleon gave away all his inheritance to the poor and worked many cures, some miraculous, while refusing compensation. When the emperor heard of the miraculous cures, he summoned Pantaleon, pagan priests, and an incurable paralytic for a public test. The repeated efforts of the pagans had no effect, but at Pantaleon's simple invocation of the holy name of Jesus, the paralytic arose and walked. Many conversions were instantly inspired in the crowd, and the authorities attempted to bribe Pantaleon to endorse idolatry in response. He refused, even in the face of numerous tortures, and was finally beheaded. As a patron of physicians and midwives, Pantaleon is venerated as one of the 14 holy helpers. Also honored on this day are the aforementioned Saint Hermolaus, Pope Saint Celestine I, the seven holy sleepers of Ephesus, and many other martyrs, confessors, and holy virgins. For more about the saints and seasons of the Catholic Church, visit thestationofthecross.com/saints-and-seasons.
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0: Welcome back, beloved, to Mother Miriam Live. 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We concluded an email from Tony from California just as the last break started, and so in case, Tony, you weren't here for the conclusion, Tony's asking how we respond, how we react to the trial of Father Marco Rupnik, and Jacob helped me come up to date on that, there had been some word of an acquittal, but it's not. It's still ongoing. And so we how we react is we pray for God's truth to be exposed, for justice to be done. And if it's not, we just kind of swallow that, as we've swallowed many things that have gone wrong in our church today, much evil in our church. And we trust God for what he allows and what he does not. We have an email from Will, who writes, "Dear Mother Miriam, my name is Will, and I'm trying to wish you well. I'm writing to wish you well and ask for some advice." Thank you, Will. He says, "I'm 33 years old and self-employed as a horse trainer in Australia." Oh, how beautiful. Will, I used to jump horses. I used to ride English and jump. Even got as far as to be in a horse show one time. Not because I was very good. I was a kind of beginner. But I love horses. So he's a horse trainer in Australia. He says, "Over the past year, I've been on a journey toward Christ and was baptized during the Easter Vigil this year." Oh, God bless you. And blessed be God, Will, for his grace in your life. He says, "Since entering the church, I've been discerning a possible vocation to the priesthood or religious life. I take my faith very seriously and strive to be diligent in prayer each day and attend Holy Mass as frequently as possible. My question concerns my living situation with my roommate. He is 54 years old and a Pentecostal Christian. We generally get along well, and he knows that I'm Catholic. However, he can become somewhat defensive or sensitive when discussions about faith arise. I make a conscious effort not to initiate theological debates. If he raises a topic, I try to remain calm, respectful, and charitable in my responses. What I find difficult, however, is that sometimes I'm simply listening to a Catholic podcast or video in the living room, and he will walk in and immediately interject with comments such as, 'I don't agree with that because,' even though I have not asked for his opinion or attempted to start a discussion." Let me interject here, Will, that since you were roommates before you were Catholic and now you become Catholic, I would try to watch videos and listen to Catholic podcasts in your own room so you're not putting it in his face and you're not causing problems between the two of you. There might be a lot more subtle way for you to witness to him than playing these things in front of them. And if he says, "I don't agree with that because," you could say to him, I know you don't, but could we have this discussion after the program rather than you interrupting it?" I don't think that's the right solution. I think you should arrange for you to be able to listen to these things and watch videos in your own room so you're not putting it in his face, so to speak. Will says, "I often listen to your program, Mother Miriam Live, as well as talks by Father Dan Rehill and other Catholic speakers. I try to be considerate of others by keeping the volume low, and at times I use headphones." Well, if you use headphones on a DVD or CD, that's okay. But headphones, if you're watching it on video, are not going to help. It's still a Catholic program. He says, "I do not wish to be disrespectful, but neither do I feel that I should have to hide my faith within my own home." You don't have to hide your faith, but again, you became roommates because you were both non-Catholic. And I would just say you're a new Catholic, and I wouldn't push it in his face. I wouldn't do that. I would be more respectful. And you're not hiding your faith within your own home if you watch it and listen to it in your room. He says, "I also try to be understanding of his circumstances. He's currently going through a difficult separation and legal dispute. He was raised as a Jehovah's Witness, but left as a teenager. I suspect that some of his objections to the Catholic Church may be influenced by his childhood experiences with religion." I think you're probably right. Will says, "There was one occasion when I finally responded more firmly and said, 'You're becoming very sensitive about this. I had the program on before you came in, and you've walked in halfway through without knowing the context of what's being discussed. If you had heard the beginning, you would better understand what they're talking about.'" Will, I still think that I still think you should have more respect for him. Again, since you're newly Catholic, and if he's Pentecostal, blessed be God, he's not Jehovah's Witness anymore. I think, and he's going through a trial, I think you should be more respectful and caring of him. It's not hiding your faith. It's just being respectful to live your new faith in your room rather than him have to deal with it as you're making him deal with it. Will says, again, I do not seek these discussions because I recognize that he's firmly set in his views. My question is, what would you recommend in a situation like this? Well, you're not seeking these discussions. You're kind of forcing them by listening to Catholic things or watching them out in the open. You're free to do that. But as St. Paul says, I'm free to do all things, but all things are not profitable. I would learn your religion, grow strong in your room, unless you know he's out of the house for the weekend or he's not coming home that day, but not to put it in his face. Even if he listened to the beginning of the program with you, it doesn't mean he would be sympathetic to it. Will says, I often think of Mark 9:38-41, where our Lord corrects the disciples for trying to stop someone who was not among them from casting out demons in his name. For whoever's not against us is for us. No, but these were people who believed in Jesus. They were trying to cast out demons in our Lord's name without our Lord appointing them. But it was the same faith, a very different situation. And Will says, yet at times I wonder whether my roommate is, in some sense, against the church himself. Of course he is. If he's a Pentecostal, he's against the Catholic Church. The church does not include Protestantism or denominations. The church is not a denomination. So if someone is not Catholic, he is against the church. He's been taught to be that. But blessed be God, again, he's moved from being a Jehovah's Witness to a Pentecostal Christian, which means he believes in Christ as the Messiah, as God. He believes in his life, his death, his resurrection. He doesn't understand about the church. So you could help him if you are more respectful and sensitive to him. Will says, how should a Catholic approach relationships with those of other Christian denominations, especially when they seem opposed to the teachings of the church? They're all going to be opposed to the teachings of the church. Well, if they were not opposed, they'd be Catholic. Some people say to me, I'm not against the Catholic Church. I said, of course you are. Of course you are. Why do we go on our knees when the priest holds up what looks like a plain wafer and we worship that wafer as God? If you don't believe that that host, if that wafer becomes God at the consecration, then it would be idol worship. We'd be worshiping a piece of bread. And Catholics would be idol worshipers. And if it is God, you should be Catholic. There's no middle ground. And so anyone who's not Catholic is opposed to the teachings of the church. 2 and 2 is 4. Will says, how can I remain charitable and patient while also being faithful and unashamed of my Catholic faith? You be faithful, you be unashamed, but you do what our Lord did. God himself, he came from heaven into a sinful world, us who deserve hell and death. And he came alongside us to bring us to the Father. And that's what you need to do to unbelievers. Come alongside them and show them gently. First, find out where they're at. You can't bring them where you're at if you don't know where they're at. Again, my favorite definition of evangelism is one beggar telling another beggar where to get bread. Will says, thank you for your time, Mother. I greatly appreciate any wisdom you may be able to offer. May God abundantly bless you and the daughters of Mary, Mother of Israel's hope, in Christ, Will. God bless you, Will. Thank you so much. Keep in mind, dear brother, that we have nothing that we haven't received. And if God has brought you into his church, he has poured his love on you and given you great grace. And now take that love and grace to others, not in arguments, not in putting something in their faith, in their face, not by countering them, but by trying to show, come alongside them and show what they believe is not all that God left us. He left us more. church and himself in the Eucharist. Okay, we have an email from Victor from Chicago who writes, Mother, may I ask you a sincere question? Well, Victor, those are the best questions of all, sincere questions. He says, I've noticed that some Catholic traditionalists speak very harshly about the Second Vatican Council, and some even seem to reject or despise it altogether. Since the council was an ecumenical council of the church, and the church teaches that the Holy Spirit guides the church in such matters, would rejecting or hating Vatican II be considered resisting the guidance of the Holy Spirit? Well, it would to a point. Yeah, it would to a point. But we have to understand also, Victor, there were many people. There were Protestants at that council. There were Jews at that council. There were many non-Catholics at that council. And so it's not as if it was a true council of the church with bishops alone that previous councils had been. So a lot of confusion there. A lot of unbelief. Victor says, I'm trying to understand how we can faithfully acknowledge legitimate concerns or abuses that happened after the council while still remaining obedient to the church's teaching authority. I greatly appreciate your thoughts. Thank you and God bless. Victor, you make a very good point. I would not negate, personally, Vatican II. But there are many things, as you say, that are the so-called spirit of Vatican II or the fruits of Vatican II, whether they were the true fruits of Vatican II or not, that spurned from Vatican II, that have destroyed many, many, many things. Catholics have left the church in droves. It's become, in many cases, a party. I just said earlier that the LA Cathedral, Los Angeles Cathedral, just had an Aztec mass with half-naked people dancing Indian dances, Aztec dances, and electing a Miss Aztec. It's insane. It's insane what's going on at many, many churches throughout the world. And this was not the fruit of the Council of Trent or of the traditional Latin Mass. It's called the TLM, the Traditional Latin Mass, because it wasn't the Traditional Latin Mass. It was simply the Mass, what people call the Mass of the Ages, the Mass of the Church, until Vatican II, when Pope Paul VI approved Novus Ordo, meaning new order of Mass. And I cannot accuse Pope Paul VI or anyone at that time of intending what has happened today. But, you know, just like with the birth control, a slippery slope, once birth control was allowed at the Lambeth Council in 1930, only for married women who had trouble with pregnancy, nobody else. Now it's gone all the way to abortion in full term, assisted suicide, euthanasia, everything else. Once you degrade what God has given, everybody takes license, and I think that's what's happened. We'll be right back.
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0: 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We read an email from Victor from Chicago just before the break, and Victor's point is that many traditionalists speak very harshly about the Second Vatican Council, and some reject it or despise it altogether. We shouldn't reject it. It's a true council of the church, and not everything bad happened from it. It was, again, not a doctrinal council, but pastoral council trying to bring the church somewhat up to date without changing what is true. But it did have some problems in it doctrinally. And again, the fruit of the new mass has greatly distressed many Catholics who only knew and grew up in the traditional mass, what we call traditional now, but it was just the mass. And so I entered the church under the Novus Ordo and a very beautiful holy priest, Monsignor James O'Connor, author of The Hidden Manna. I love that man. He's no longer alive. I'll be eternally grateful for him. And it was the new mass. But no female altar servers and many things. So I grew to learn about and understand and love the Latin Mass and the depth of reference, which amazing to me, reminded me of the synagogue that I grew up in and a certain restoration of reverence that I knew as a child. Even though you can't compare that to our Lord and the Eucharist. Victor, if I had grown up in the regular Mass, which we now call the traditional Latin Mass, and all of a sudden I have a friend who, again, is no longer alive, but we got together very often. He was also a convert from evangelicalism way before me to the church. And he watched, he came in, it was only the Mass, it was before Vatican II. And then he watched after Vatican II, all the altar rails being ripped out, laity coming into the sanctuary, clown masses, all kinds of irreverence. And he was in a pain that nothing could assuage. Is amazing. So now that I've discovered the Latin Mass and I see the beauty and the meaning and the depth and the reverence, I would go to a Novus Ordo, but now it's painful for me because of the difference. And we try to go to a Latin Mass, but it's not that I would refuse. If I were a priest, it would be very difficult for me to celebrate the Novus Ordo after having understood the Latin Mass. So the traditional, I mean, Novus Ordo could be prayed in Latin as well, but the traditional Latin Mass So it's very, very difficult. And maybe, you know, in some ways, not totally comparable to a true Orthodox, even Hasidic Jew, walking into one of these Reform synagogues today with female rabbis and all kinds of stuff. That doesn't compare to the Eucharist. But it's even I, who grew up in conservative Jewish home with conservative synagogue, we weren't fully Orthodox. We definitely weren't Hasidic. And yet I can't stand the thought of a woman rabbi and all of that. So I sympathize greatly with what's now called traditionalists. They're just Catholics who knew reverence and the meaning of liturgy all their lives, to see it stripped away and treated in such casual manner, such as people receiving our Lord in their hand, such as Eucharistic, so-called Eucharistic ministers, extraordinary ministers of the Eucharist, what our church calls them, but women dressed immodestly, men in sneakers with T-shirts. I mean, it's horrible. And no patents under them. It's just really a horrible, horrible time in the church. There are reverent Novus Ordo masses where the respect is there, where the care is there, where patents are used, maybe where only a priest distributes Holy Eucharist. That's 1,000 times better than having lay people come up and handle our Lord. So, Victor, yes, we are still obedient, as long as we're Catholic, to the Church's teaching authority. We're always remain obedient to the Church's teaching authority, and the only times we are not obedient is when we know that they're in error. And we'll know they're in error because of the Council of Trent, because of a pastoral catechism, which that is, and canon law, the last one promulgated in 1983. That's when we'll know they're in error, and then we don't obey sin in that case. Okay. We have an email from Maureen who says, "Dear Mother Miriam, I watched your episode when you responded to a wife of 7/10 years. I don't know what 7 diagonal line 10 years means. Who wonders if an annulment is a viable option for her since her husband refuses to seek help for his pornography addiction. Okay. Having been," she says, now you need to understand, Maureen, annulment is a viable option not because her husband has a pornographic addiction. An annulment, when a couple seeks an annulment is not a Catholic divorce. They are seeking to know if they were truly married to begin with. Because if the marriage tribunal or anyone else who's looking into it determines that it was not a valid marriage on the day they were so-called married at the church, then the church issues a decree of nullity, which means the marriage is null and void because it never took place. It doesn't matter how many years they were married. If it was not a true marriage to begin with, which could happen for several reasons, even in a Catholic church, then they were never married. They were married licitly by the civil authority, but never truly married in God's eyes. Their marriage was not a sacrament. And so that's the issue. Let me see if we have time for me to read your email. She said, having been a part of that kind of scenario where the husband is has a pornography addiction, though remaining chaste until marriage, and now being in counseling for the past 4 years with a solid Catholic psychologist, I can tell you that situations like that are rarely, if ever, without some form of spousal abuse. In my case, it was all a terrible surprise, and despite my efforts to keep him happy within the marriage, the porn activity resulted in unfortunate behavior for which he ended up going to prison. Despite my total ignorance of any of this extracurricular behavior, four of my eight children have cut me out of their lives because in their minds, I had to have known, and so therefore was complicit. Oh my goodness. The relationships within the family are utterly destroyed on multiple levels, even with extended family, and now are something that only God can fix. All right, there's the music for the end of our program. Maureen, and I haven't gotten through your email. This is an awful situation. I'm so sorry for it. We'll take it up as the first email tomorrow. God bless all of you.

Jim Wright, president of the Station of the Cross. Throughout our lives, we spend a lot of time working hard, taking care of those we love, and trying to make a difference in the world. 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The Station of the Cross wants to help, so we've partnered with My Catholic Will to make it easy for you to make your will. Through My Catholic Will, you can write a will in as little as 15 minutes, and it's free. 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Thank you, and may God bless you and your family.

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3: Lord, make haste to help me.
2: Glory to the Father, and to the Son, and to the Holy Spirit.
3: As it was in the beginning, is now, and will be forever. Amen.

0: The Lord looks tenderly on those who are poor.
1: The Lord looks tenderly on those who are poor.
0: In the Lord I have taken my refuge. How can you say to my soul, fly like a bird to its mountain?
1: See the wicked bracing their bow. They are fixing their arrows on the string to shoot upright men in the dark. Foundations once destroyed, what can the just do?
0: The Lord is in his holy temple, the Lord whose throne is in heaven. His eyes look down on the world. His gaze tests mortal men.
1: The Lord tests the just and the wicked, the lover of violence he hates. He sends fire and brimstone on the wicked. He sends a scorching wind as their lot.
0: The Lord is just and loves justice. The upright shall see his face.
1: Glory to the Father, and to the Son, and to the Holy Spirit, as it was in the beginning, is now, and will be forever. Amen. Lord God, you search the hearts of all, both good and wicked. May those who are in danger for love of you find security in you now, and in the day of judgment, may they rejoice in seeing you face to face.
0: The Lord looks tenderly on those who are poor.
1: Blessed are the pure of heart, for they shall see God.
0: Blessed are the pure of heart, for they shall see God.
1: Lord, who shall be admitted to your tent and dwell on your holy mountain?
0: He who walks without fault, he who acts with justice and speaks the truth from his heart, he who does not slander with his tongue.
1: He who does no wrong to his brother, who casts no slur on his neighbour, who holds the godless in disdain, but honours those who fear the Lord.
0: He who keeps his pledge, come what may, who takes no interest on a loan, and accepts no bribes against the innocent, such a man will stand firm forever.
1: Glory to the Father, and to the Son, and to the Holy Spirit, as it was in the beginning, is now, and will be forever. Amen.
0: Make our lives blameless, Lord. Help us to do what is right and to speak what is true, that we may dwell in your tent and find rest on your holy mountain.
1: Blessed are the pure of heart, for they shall see God.
0: God chose us in his Son to be his adopted children. God chose us in his Son to be his adopted children. Praised be the God and Father of our Lord Jesus Christ, who has bestowed on us in Christ every spiritual blessing in the heavens.
1: God chose us in him before the world began to be holy and blameless in his sight.
0: He predestined us to be his adopted sons through Jesus Christ. Such was his will and pleasure that all might praise the glorious favor he has bestowed on us in his beloved.
1: In him and through his blood we have been redeemed and our sins forgiven. So immeasurably generous is God's favor to us.
0: God has given us the wisdom to understand fully the mystery, the plan he was pleased to decree in Christ.
1: A plan to be carried out in Christ in the fullness of time, to bring all things into one in him, in the heavens and on earth.
0: Glory to the Father, and to the Son, and to the Holy Spirit.
1: As it was in the beginning, is now, and will be forever. Amen. God chose us in his Son to be his adopted children.
2: A reading from Paul's letter to the Colossians. May you attain full knowledge of God's will through perfect wisdom and spiritual insight. Then you will lead a life worthy of the Lord and pleasing to him in every way, You will multiply good works of every sort and grow in the knowledge of God. By the might of His glory, you will be endowed with the strength needed to stand fast and even to endure joyfully whatever may come, giving thanks to the Father for having made you worthy to share the lot of the saints in light. He rescued us from the power of darkness and brought us into the kingdom of His beloved Son. The word of the Lord.
3: Thanks be to God.

0: Lord, you alone can heal me, for I have grieved you by my sins.
1: Lord, you alone can heal me, for I have grieved you by my sins.
0: Once more I say, O Lord, have mercy on me,
1: for I have grieved you by my sins.
0: Glory to the Father, and to the Son, and to the Holy Spirit.
1: Lord, you alone can heal me, for I have grieved you by my sins.
0: My soul proclaims the greatness of the Lord, for he has looked with favor on his lowly servant.
1: My soul proclaims the greatness of the Lord. My spirit rejoices in God my Savior, for he has looked with favor on his lowly servant.
2: From this day, all generations will call me blessed. The Almighty has done great things for me, and holy is his name.
1: He has mercy on those who fear him in every generation.
3: He has shown the strength of his arm.
2: He has scattered the proud in their conceit.
1: He has cast down the mighty from their thrones, and has lifted up the lowly.
2: He has filled the hungry with good things, and the rich he has sent away empty.
1: He has come to the help of his servant Israel, for he has remembered his promise of mercy, the promise he made to our fathers, to Abraham and his children forever.
3: Glory to the Father, and to the Son, and to the Holy Spirit,
1: as it was in the beginning, is now, and will be forever. Amen.
0: My soul proclaims the greatness of the Lord, for he has looked with favor on his lowly servant.
4: Let us pray. God has made an everlasting covenant with his people, and he never ceases to bless them. Grateful for these gifts, we confidently direct our prayer to him.
5: Lord, bless your people.
4: Save your people, Lord.
0: And bless your inheritance.
5: Lord, bless your people.
4: Gather into one body all who bear the name of Christian,
0: that the world may believe in Christ, whom you have sent.
5: Lord, bless your people.
4: Give our friends and our loved ones a share in divine life.
0: Let them be symbols of Christ before men.
5: Lord, bless your people.
4: Show your love to those who are suffering.
0: Open their eyes to the vision of your revelation.
5: Lord, bless your people.
4: Be compassionate to those who have died.
0: Welcome them into the company of the faithful departed.
5: Lord, bless your people.
4: Now let us offer the prayer Christ has given us as the model for all prayer.
6: Our Father, who art in heaven, hallowed be thy name. Thy kingdom come, thy will be done, on earth as it is in heaven. Give us this day our daily bread, and forgive us our trespasses, as we forgive those who trespass against us. And lead us not into temptation, but deliver us from evil.
4: Father, may this evening pledge of our service to you bring you glory and praise. For our salvation, you looked with favor on the lowliness of the Virgin Mary. Lead us to the fullness of the salvation you have prepared for us. We ask this through our Lord Jesus Christ, your Son, who lives and reigns with you and the Holy Spirit, God forever and ever. Amen.

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1: In the name of the Father, and of the Son, and of the Holy Spirit.
2: Amen.
1: Our Father, who art in heaven, hallowed be thy name. Thy kingdom come, thy will be done, on earth as it is in heaven.
2: Give us this day our daily bread, and forgive us our trespasses, as we forgive those who trespass against us. And lead us not into temptation, but deliver us from evil. Amen.
1: Hail Mary, full of grace, the Lord is with thee. Blessed art thou among women, and blessed is the fruit of thy womb, Jesus.
2: Holy Mary, Mother of God, pray for us sinners now and at the hour of our death. Amen.
1: I believe in God, the Father Almighty, creator of heaven and earth, and in Jesus Christ, his only Son, our Lord, who was conceived by the Holy Spirit, born of the Virgin Mary, suffered under Pontius Pilate, was crucified, died, and was buried. He descended into hell. The third day he arose again from the dead. He ascended into heaven and is seated at the right hand of God the Father Almighty. From there he shall come to judge the living and the dead.
2: I believe in the Holy Spirit, the Holy Catholic Church, the communion of saints, the forgiveness of sins, the resurrection of the body, and life everlasting. Amen.
1: Eternal Father, I offer you the body and blood, soul and divinity of your dearly beloved Son, our Lord Jesus Christ,
2: in atonement for our sins and those of the whole world.
1: For the sake of his sorrowful passion,
2: have mercy on us and on the whole world.
1: For the sake of his sorrowful passion,
2: have mercy on us and on the whole world.
1: For the sake of his sorrowful passion,
2: have mercy on us and on the whole world.
1: For the sake of his sorrowful passion,
2: have mercy on us and on the whole world.
1: For the sake of his sorrowful passion,
2: have mercy on us and on the whole world.
1: For the sake of his sorrowful passion,
2: have mercy on us and on the whole world.
1: For the sake of his sorrowful passion,
2: have mercy on us and on the whole world.
1: For the sake of his sorrowful passion,
2: have mercy on us and on the whole world.
1: For the sake of his sorrowful passion,
2: have mercy on us and on the whole world.
1: For the sake of his sorrowful passion,
2: have mercy on us and on the whole world.
1: Eternal Father, I offer you the body and blood, soul and divinity of your dearly beloved Son, our Lord Jesus Christ,
2: in atonement for our sins and those of the whole world.
1: For the sake of his sorrowful passion,
2: have mercy on us and on the whole world.
1: For the sake of his sorrowful passion,
2: have mercy on us and on the whole world.
1: For the sake of his sorrowful passion,
2: have mercy on us and on the whole world.
1: For the sake of his sorrowful passion,
2: have mercy on us and on the whole world.
1: For the sake of his sorrowful passion,
2: have mercy on us and on the whole world.
1: For the sake of his sorrowful passion,
2: have mercy on us and on the whole world.
1: For the sake of his sorrowful passion,
2: have mercy on us and on the whole world.
1: For the sake of his sorrowful passion,
2: have mercy on us and on the whole world.
1: For the sake of his sorrowful passion,
2: have mercy on us and on the whole world.
1: For the sake of his sorrowful passion,
2: have mercy on us and on the whole world.
1: Eternal Father, I offer you the body and blood, soul and divinity of your dearly beloved Son, our Lord Jesus Christ,
2: in atonement for our sins and those of the whole world.
1: For the sake of his sorrowful passion,
2: have mercy on us and on the whole world.
1: For the sake of his sorrowful passion,
2: have mercy on us and on the whole world.
1: For the sake of his sorrowful passion,
2: have mercy on us and on the whole world.
1: For the sake of his sorrowful passion,
2: have mercy on us and on the whole world.
1: For the sake of his sorrowful passion,
2: have mercy on us and on the whole world.
1: For the sake of his sorrowful passion,
2: have mercy on us and on the whole world.
1: For the sake of his sorrowful passion,
2: have mercy on us and on the whole world.
1: For the sake of his sorrowful passion,
2: have mercy on us and on the whole world.
1: For the sake of his sorrowful passion,
2: have mercy on us and on the whole world.
1: For the sake of his sorrowful passion,
2: have mercy on us and on the whole world.
1: Eternal Father, I offer you the body and blood, soul and divinity of your dearly beloved Son, our Lord Jesus Christ,
2: in atonement for our sins and those of the whole world.
1: For the sake of his sorrowful passion,
2: have mercy on us and on the whole world.
1: For the sake of his sorrowful passion,
2: have mercy on us and on the whole world.
1: For the sake of his sorrowful passion,
2: have mercy on us and on the whole world.
1: For the sake of his sorrowful passion,
2: have mercy on us and on the whole world.
1: For the sake of his sorrowful passion,
2: have mercy on us and on the whole world.
1: For the sake of his sorrowful passion,
2: have mercy on us and on the whole world.
1: For the sake of his sorrowful passion,
2: have mercy on us and on the whole world.
1: For the sake of his sorrowful passion,
2: have mercy on us and on the whole world.
1: For the sake of his sorrowful passion,
2: have mercy on us and on the whole world.
1: For the sake of his sorrowful passion,
2: have mercy on us and on the whole world.
1: Eternal Father, I offer you the body and blood, soul and divinity of your dearly beloved Son, our Lord Jesus Christ,
2: in atonement for our sins and those of the whole world.
1: For the sake of his sorrowful passion,
2: have mercy on us and on the whole world.
1: For the sake of his sorrowful passion,
2: have mercy on us and on the whole world.
1: For the sake of his sorrowful passion,
2: have mercy on us and on the whole world.
1: For the sake of his sorrowful passion,
2: have mercy on us and on the whole world.
1: For the sake of his sorrowful passion,
2: have mercy on us and on the whole world.
1: For the sake of his sorrowful passion,
2: have mercy on us and on the whole world.
1: For the sake of his sorrowful passion,
2: have mercy on us and on the whole world.
1: For the sake of his sorrowful passion,
2: have mercy on us and on the whole world.
1: For the sake of his sorrowful passion,
2: have mercy on us and on the whole world.
1: For the sake of his sorrowful passion,
2: have mercy on us.

0: This is Father Jacek Mazur. Please join me in praying the Most Holy Rosary of the Blessed Virgin Mary. In the name of the Father, and of the Son, and of the Holy Spirit. Amen. I believe in God, the Father Almighty, Creator of heaven and earth, and in Jesus Christ, His only Son, our Lord, who was conceived by the Holy Spirit, born of the Virgin Mary, suffered under Pontius Pilate, was crucified, died, and was buried. He descended into hell. On the third day He rose again from the dead. He ascended into heaven and is seated at the right hand of God the Father Almighty. From there He will come to judge the living and the dead.
1: I believe in the Holy Spirit, the Holy Catholic Church, the communion of saints, the forgiveness of sins, the resurrection of the body, and life everlasting. Amen.
0: Our Father, who art in heaven, hallowed be Thy name. Thy kingdom come, Thy will be done, on earth as it is in heaven.
1: Give us this day our daily bread, and forgive us our trespasses, as we forgive those who trespass against us. And lead us not into temptation, but deliver us from evil. Amen.
0: For an increase in faith, hope, and charity. Hail Mary, full of grace, the Lord is with thee. Blessed art thou among women, and blessed is the fruit of thy womb, Jesus.
1: Holy Mary, Mother of God, pray for us sinners, now and at the hour of our death. Amen.
0: Hail Mary, full of grace, the Lord is with thee. Blessed art thou among women, and blessed is the fruit of thy womb, Jesus.
1: Holy Mary, Mother of God, pray for us sinners, now and at the hour of our death. Amen.
0: Hail Mary, full of grace, the Lord is with thee. Blessed art thou among women, and blessed is the fruit of thy womb, Jesus.
1: Holy Mary, Mother of God, pray for us sinners, now and at the hour of our death. Amen.
0: Glory be to the Father, and to the Son, and to the Holy Spirit.
1: As it was in the beginning, is now, and ever shall be, world without end. Amen.
0: O my Jesus, forgive us our sins, save us from the fires of hell. Lead all souls to heaven, especially those most in need of thy mercy. The first joyful mystery, the Annunciation. Our Father, who art in heaven, hallowed be thy name. Thy kingdom come, thy will be done, on earth as it is in heaven.
1: Give us this day our daily bread, and forgive us our trespasses, as we forgive those who trespass against us. And lead us not into temptation, but deliver us from evil. Amen.
0: Hail Mary, full of grace, the Lord is with thee. Blessed art thou among women, and blessed is the fruit of thy womb, Jesus.
1: Holy Mary, Mother of God, pray for us sinners, now and at the hour of our death. Amen.
0: Hail Mary, full of grace, the Lord is with thee. Blessed art thou among women, and blessed is the fruit of thy womb, Jesus.
1: Holy Mary, Mother of God, pray for us sinners, now and at the hour of our death. Amen.
0: Hail Mary, full of grace, the Lord is with thee. Blessed art thou among women, and blessed is the fruit of thy womb, Jesus.
1: Holy Mary, Mother of God, pray for us sinners, now and at the hour of our death. Amen.
0: Hail Mary, full of grace, the Lord is with thee. Blessed art thou among women, and blessed is the fruit of thy womb, Jesus.
1: Holy Mary, Mother of God, pray for us sinners, now and at the hour of our death. Amen.
0: Hail Mary, full of grace, the Lord is with thee. Blessed art thou among women, and blessed is the fruit of thy womb, Jesus.
1: Holy Mary, Mother of God, pray for us sinners, now and at the hour of our death. Amen.
0: Hail Mary, full of grace, the Lord is with thee. Blessed art thou among women, and blessed is the fruit of thy womb, Jesus.
1: Holy Mary, Mother of God, pray for us sinners, now and at the hour of our death. Amen.
0: Hail Mary, full of grace, the Lord is with thee. Blessed art thou among women, and blessed is the fruit of thy womb, Jesus.
1: Holy Mary, Mother of God, pray for us sinners, now and at the hour of our death. Amen.
0: Hail Mary, full of grace, the Lord is with thee. Blessed art thou among women, and blessed is the fruit of thy womb, Jesus.
1: Holy Mary, Mother of God, pray for us sinners, now and at the hour of our death. Amen.
0: Hail Mary, full of grace, the Lord is with thee. Blessed art thou among women, and blessed is the fruit of thy womb, Jesus.
1: Holy Mary, Mother of God, pray for us sinners, now and at the hour of our death. Amen.
0: Hail Mary, full of grace, the Lord is with thee. Blessed art thou among women, and blessed is the fruit of thy womb, Jesus.
1: Holy Mary, Mother of God, pray for us sinners,

0: now and at the hour of our death. Amen.
1: Glory be to the Father, and to the Son, and to the Holy Spirit.
0: As it was in the beginning, is now, and ever shall be, world without end. Amen.
1: O my Jesus, forgive us our sins, save us from the fires of hell, lead all souls to heaven, especially those most in need of thy mercy. The second joyful mystery, the Visitation. Our Father, who art in heaven, hallowed be thy name. Thy kingdom come, thy will be done, on earth as it is in heaven.
0: Give us this day our daily bread, and forgive us our trespasses, as we forgive those who trespass against us. And lead us not into temptation, but deliver us from evil. Amen.
1: Hail Mary, full of grace, the Lord is with thee. Blessed art thou among women, and blessed is the fruit of thy womb, Jesus.
0: Holy Mary, Mother of God, pray for us sinners, now and at the hour of our death. Amen.
1: Hail Mary, full of grace, the Lord is with thee. Blessed art thou among women, and blessed is the fruit of thy womb, Jesus.
0: Holy Mary, Mother of God, pray for us sinners, now and at the hour of our death. Amen.
1: Hail Mary, full of grace, the Lord is with thee. Blessed art thou among women, and blessed is the fruit of thy womb, Jesus.
0: Holy Mary, Mother of God, pray for us sinners, now and at the hour of our death. Amen.
1: Hail Mary, full of grace, the Lord is with thee. Blessed art thou among women, and blessed is the fruit of thy womb, Jesus.
0: Holy Mary, Mother of God, pray for us sinners, now and at the hour of our death. Amen.
1: Hail Mary, full of grace, the Lord is with thee. Blessed art thou among women, and blessed is the fruit of thy womb, Jesus.
0: Holy Mary, Mother of God, pray for us sinners, now and at the hour of our death. Amen.
1: Hail Mary, full of grace, the Lord is with thee. Blessed art thou among women, and blessed is the fruit of thy womb, Jesus.
0: Holy Mary, Mother of God, pray for us sinners, now and at the hour of our death. Amen.
1: Hail Mary, full of grace, the Lord is with thee. Blessed art thou among women, and blessed is the fruit of thy womb, Jesus.
0: Holy Mary, Mother of God, pray for us sinners, now and at the hour of our death. Amen.
1: Hail Mary, full of grace, the Lord is with thee. Blessed art thou among women, and blessed is the fruit of thy womb, Jesus.
0: Holy Mary, Mother of God, pray for us sinners, now and at the hour of our death. Amen.
1: Hail Mary, full of grace, the Lord is with thee. Blessed art thou among women, and blessed is the fruit of thy womb, Jesus.
0: Holy Mary, Mother of God, pray for us sinners, now and at the hour of our death. Amen.
1: Hail Mary, full of grace, the Lord is with thee. Blessed art thou among women, and blessed is the fruit of thy womb, Jesus.
0: Holy Mary, Mother of God, pray for us sinners, now and at the hour of our death. Amen.
1: Glory be to the Father, and to the Son, and to the Holy Spirit.
0: As it was in the beginning, is now, and ever shall be, world without end. Amen.
1: O my Jesus, forgive us our sins, save us from the fires of hell, lead all souls to heaven, especially those most in need of thy mercy. The third joyful mystery, the Nativity. Our Father, who art in heaven, hallowed be thy name. Thy kingdom come, thy will be done, on earth as it is in heaven.
0: Give us this day our daily bread, and forgive us our trespasses, as we forgive those who trespass against us. And lead us not into temptation, but deliver us from evil. Amen.
1: Hail Mary, full of grace, the Lord is with thee. Blessed art thou among women, and blessed is the fruit of thy womb, Jesus.
0: Holy Mary, Mother of God, pray for us sinners, now and at the hour of our death. Amen.
1: Hail Mary, full of grace, the Lord is with thee. Blessed art thou among women, and blessed is the fruit of thy womb, Jesus.
0: Holy Mary, Mother of God, pray for us sinners, now and at the hour of our death. Amen.
1: Hail Mary, full of grace, the Lord is with thee. Blessed art thou among women, and blessed is the fruit of thy womb, Jesus.
0: Holy Mary, Mother of God, pray for us sinners, now and at the hour of our death. Amen.
1: Hail Mary, full of grace, the Lord is with thee. Blessed art thou among women, and blessed is the fruit of thy womb, Jesus.
0: Holy Mary, Mother of God, pray for us sinners, now and at the hour of our death. Amen.
1: Hail Mary, full of grace, the Lord is with thee. Blessed art thou among women, and blessed is the fruit of thy womb, Jesus.
0: Holy Mary, Mother of God, pray for us sinners, now and at the hour of our death. Amen.
1: Hail Mary, full of grace, the Lord is with thee. Blessed art thou among women, and blessed is the fruit of thy womb, Jesus.
0: Holy Mary, Mother of God, pray for us sinners, now and at the hour of our death. Amen.
1: Hail Mary, full of grace, the Lord is with thee. Blessed art thou among women, and blessed is the fruit of thy womb, Jesus.
0: Holy Mary, Mother of God, pray for us sinners, now and at the hour of our death. Amen.
1: Hail Mary, full of grace, the Lord is with thee. Blessed art thou among women, and blessed is the fruit of thy womb, Jesus.
0: Holy Mary, Mother of God, pray for us sinners, now and at the hour of our death. Amen.
1: Hail Mary, full of grace, the Lord is with thee. Blessed art thou among women, and blessed is the fruit of thy womb, Jesus.
0: Holy Mary, Mother of God, pray for us sinners, now and at the hour of our death. Amen.
1: Hail Mary, full of grace, the Lord is with thee. Blessed art thou among women, and blessed is the fruit of thy womb, Jesus.
0: Holy Mary, Mother of God, pray for us sinners, now and at the hour of our death. Amen.
1: Glory be to the Father, and to the Son, and to the Holy Spirit.
0: As it was in the beginning, is now, and ever shall be, world without end. Amen.
1: O my Jesus, forgive us our sins. Save us from the fires of hell. Lead all souls to heaven, especially those most in need of thy mercy. The fourth joyful mystery, the Presentation. Our Father, who art in heaven, hallowed be thy name. Thy kingdom come, thy will be done, on earth as it is in heaven.
0: Give us this day our daily bread, and forgive us our trespasses, as we forgive those who trespass against us. And lead us not into temptation, but deliver us from evil. Amen.
1: Hail Mary, full of grace, the Lord is with thee. Blessed art thou among women, and blessed is the fruit of thy womb, Jesus.
0: Holy Mary, Mother of God, pray for us sinners, now and at the hour of our death. Amen.
1: Hail Mary, full of grace, the Lord is with thee. Blessed art thou among women, and blessed is the fruit of thy womb, Jesus.
0: Holy Mary, Mother of God, pray for us sinners, now and at the hour of our death. Amen.
1: Hail Mary, full of grace, the Lord is with thee. Blessed art thou among women, and blessed is the fruit of thy womb, Jesus.
0: Holy Mary, Mother of God, pray for us sinners, now and at the hour of our death. Amen.
1: Hail Mary, full of grace, the Lord is with thee. Blessed art thou among women, and blessed is the fruit of thy womb, Jesus.
0: Holy Mary, Mother of God, pray for us sinners, now and at the hour of our death. Amen.
1: Hail Mary, full of grace, the Lord is with thee. Blessed art thou among women, and blessed is the fruit of thy womb, Jesus.
0: Holy Mary, Mother of God, pray for us sinners, now and at the hour of our death. Amen.
1: Hail Mary, full of grace, the Lord is with thee. Blessed art thou among women, and blessed is the fruit of thy womb, Jesus.
0: Holy Mary, Mother of God, pray for us sinners, now and at the hour of our death. Amen.
1: Hail Mary, full of grace, the Lord is with thee. Blessed art thou among women, and blessed is the fruit of thy womb, Jesus.
0: Holy Mary, Mother of God, pray for us sinners, now and at the hour of our death. Amen.
1: Hail Mary, full of grace, the Lord is with thee. Blessed art thou among women, and blessed is the fruit of thy womb, Jesus.
0: Holy Mary, Mother of God, pray for us sinners, now and at the hour of our death. Amen.
1: Hail Mary, full of grace, the Lord is with thee. Blessed art thou among women, and blessed is the fruit of thy womb, Jesus.
0: Holy Mary, Mother of God, pray for us sinners, now and at the hour of our death. Amen.
1: Hail Mary, full of grace, the Lord is with thee. Blessed art thou among women, and blessed is the fruit of thy womb, Jesus.
0: Holy Mary, Mother of God, pray for us sinners, now and at the hour of our death. Amen.
1: Glory be to the Father, and to the Son, and to the Holy Spirit.
0: As it was in the beginning, is now, and ever shall be, world without end. Amen.
1: O my Jesus, forgive us our sins. Save us from the fires of hell. Lead all souls to heaven, especially those most in need of thy mercy. The fifth joyful mystery, the finding of Jesus in the temple. Our Father, who art in heaven, hallowed be thy name. Thy kingdom come, thy will be done, on earth as it is in heaven.
0: Give us this day our daily bread, and forgive us our trespasses, as we forgive those who trespass against us. And lead us not into temptation, but deliver us from evil. Amen.
1: Hail Mary, full of grace, the Lord is with thee. Blessed art thou among women, and blessed is the fruit of thy womb, Jesus.
0: Holy Mary, Mother of God, pray for us sinners, now and at the hour of our death. Amen.
1: Hail Mary, full of grace, the Lord is with thee. Blessed art thou among women, and blessed is the fruit of thy womb, Jesus.
0: Holy Mary, Mother of God, pray for us sinners, now and at the hour of our death. Amen.
1: Hail Mary, full of grace, the Lord is with thee. Blessed art thou among women, and blessed is the fruit of thy womb, Jesus.
0: Holy Mary, Mother of God, pray for us sinners, now and at the hour of our death. Amen.
1: Hail Mary, full of grace, the Lord is with thee. Blessed art thou among women, and blessed is the fruit of thy womb, Jesus.
0: Holy Mary, Mother of God, pray for us sinners, now and at the hour of our death. Amen.
1: Hail Mary, full of grace, the Lord is with thee. Blessed art thou among women, and blessed is the fruit of thy womb, Jesus.
0: Holy Mary, Mother of God, pray for us sinners, now and at the hour of our death. Amen.
1: Hail Mary, full of grace, the Lord is with thee. Blessed art thou among women, and blessed is the fruit of thy womb, Jesus.
0: Holy Mary, Mother of God, pray for us sinners, now and at the hour of our death. Amen.
1: Hail Mary, full of grace, the Lord is with thee. Blessed art thou among women, and blessed is the fruit of thy womb, Jesus.
0: Holy Mary, Mother of God, pray for us sinners, now and at the hour of our death. Amen.
1: Hail Mary, full of grace, the Lord is with thee. Blessed art thou among women, and blessed is the fruit of thy womb, Jesus.
0: Holy Mary, Mother of God, pray for us sinners, now and at the hour of our death. Amen.
1: Hail Mary, full of grace, the Lord is with thee. Blessed art thou among women, and blessed is the fruit of thy womb, Jesus.
0: Holy Mary, Mother of God, pray for us sinners, now and at the hour of our death. Amen.
1: Hail Mary, full of grace, the Lord is with thee. Blessed art thou among women, and blessed is the fruit of thy womb, Jesus.
0: Holy Mary, Mother of God, pray for us sinners, now and at the hour of our death. Amen.
1: Glory be to the Father, and to the Son, and to the Holy Spirit.
0: As it was in the beginning, is now, and ever shall be, world without end. Amen.
1: O my Jesus, forgive us our sins. Save us from the fires of hell. Lead all souls to heaven, especially those most in need of thy mercy. Hail, Holy Queen, Mother of Mercy, our life, our sweetness, and our hope.
0: To thee do we cry, poor banished children of Eve. To thee do we send up our sighs, mourning and weeping in this valley of tears. Turn then, most gracious Advocate, thine eyes of mercy toward us, and after this our exile, show unto us the blessed fruit of thy womb, Jesus. O clement, O loving, O sweet Virgin Mary,
1: pray for us, O Holy Mother of God,
0: that we may be made worthy of the promises of Christ.
1: Let us pray. O God, whose only begotten Son, by his life, death, and resurrection, has purchased for us the rewards of eternal life, grant, we beseech thee, that while meditating on these mysteries of the Most Holy Rosary of the Blessed Virgin Mary, we may imitate what they contain, and obtain what they promise, through the same Christ our Lord. Amen. In the name of the Father, and of the Son, and of the Holy Spirit. Amen.
2: There is no remission of sin without the shedding of blood. Why blood? Well, for one reason, because sin is in the blood. In the blood of the alcoholic, of the addict, of the pervert, in the blood of the diseased, it would almost seem that if sin were ever to be expiated, the blood had to be poured out. And there therefore has been, through all recorded history, the invoking of some kind of blood for the forgiveness of sin. Rome had what was called the Torabolium. There would be an ox raised up on a great platform, and the ox would be gored and killed, and the blood would seep through the floor, and the Romans would walk under it to have their sins forgiven. They just had an instinct that somehow the shedding of blood was necessary for the forgiveness of sin. And all through the Old Testament, there was the shedding. So I'm going to take you back through the Old Testament tonight and show you how real sin is and what it costs. Maybe we'll not treat it so lightly. And maybe we'll love more deeply the Savior who paid the price. When our first parents sinned, they were ashamed. They felt themselves naked. Shame is exposure. They made fig leaves for themselves, and the fig leaves dried. And they were ashamed again. How was the shame of Adam and Eve covered up? This is a test of how well you know your scripture. And incidentally, why do we leave all these things out of our catechetics and the teaching of religion? How is the shame of Adam and Eve covered up? 21st verse of the 3rd chapter of Genesis. The Lord God made tunics of skins for Adam and his wife and clothed them. Notice 3 things. 1, God did something. 2, it was done vicariously. Adam and Eve were not killed. They had their shame covered by the skins of animals. But in order to have the skins of animals, you had to have the shedding of blood. These 3 elements, at the very beginning of our salvation history, something done by God, done vicariously, that is to say, someone else does it. And 3, it involves the shedding of blood that continues all through the scriptures. So the story from this point on will be something like that scarlet cord that Rahab was told to let out of the window. When Joshua and Caleb promised Rahab that she would be saved and her family. So the scarlet thread is really the scarlet cord of blood. We come to Abraham. Abraham is called out of the land of Ur. God said, do you hear him? I will make your progeny as numerous as the stars of the heavens and the sands of the seas. But when he was 80, and his beautiful wife Sarah was 70, they had no children. Where's the promise of God? So she suggested that he consort with Hagar, the Egyptian maid, from whom was born Ishmael. That was not the child promised to Abraham and Sarah. But he's about 100, and she is 80. God says, now you will have a son. Sarah laughed at the idea, and yet believed. And they were rejuvenated, and the son was born and called Laughter, because she laughed. Isaac is another name for laughter. Now he has a son. The son grows to maturity and God says, slay your son. Imagine. He's promised this tremendous progeny, and as a matter of fact, 3 great religions of the world traced themselves to Abraham: Muslimism, Judaism, and Christianity. Now God says, slay your son. Take him to the top of Mount Moriah and offer him in sacrifice. Here is a refutation, incidentally, of the fallacy of those who say, well, everything that involves obedience has to be rational. It does not. This was not a rational command. But he obeyed. And so he loaded wood on the back of his son Isaac. For 3 days, to all intents and purposes, Isaac, his son, is dead. And when finally the wood is unloaded from the back of Isaac, Isaac says to his father, where's the lamb? Where's the lamb? And some hour or other, that question of Isaac was wafted up in the air from the top of that mount. It rung through the centuries. Where is the lamb? Where is the lamb? And Abraham said, God will provide. And then the angel stayed the knife of Abraham. And a ram was found in the bushes and was sacrificed instead. One, God does something. Two, it is done vicariously. The ram was sacrificed and not Isaac. And thirdly, it involved the shedding of blood. One wonders, too, if that had something to do with Cain. Cain was afraid that he would be killed because he had killed. And God said, no, I'll give you a brand. It'll protect you. What was the brand on the forehead of Cain? It was probably the blood of his brother Abel. And after Abraham, we come to Moses. Moses is 80 when he leads the people out of Egypt. 40 years in the court of Pharaoh, 40 years in the desert as a shepherd. And now he's told to lead the people out. None of the wonders or the miracles which were worked by Moses ever touched the heart of Pharaoh. And God said, on this night, I will slay the firstborn of man and beast in Egypt. The firstborn. Take a lamb. Sacrifice it. You take the blood of that lamb. And sprinkle it over the doorpost. Not on the floor. Blood is sacred. And when the angel that is to destroy the firstborn of man and beast in Egypt sees that blood, he will pass over that house. And the Israelites were saved. God did something. It was done vicariously. The blood of a lamb. And thirdly, it involved the lamb instead of the people. And thirdly, it involved the shedding of blood.

I'm Jim Wright, president of the Station of the Cross. Throughout our lives, we spend a lot of time working hard, taking care of those we love, and trying to make a difference in the world. We can continue to make an impact even after our Lord calls us home. Have you ever thought about the legacy that you want to leave behind? The Station of the Cross wants to help, so we've partnered with My Catholic Will to make it easy for you to make your will. Through My Catholic Will, you can write a will in as little as 15 minutes, and it's free. 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
5: In a letter to his son Christopher, fighting in World War II, Tolkien writes, "Out of the darkness of my life, so much frustrated, I put before you the one great thing to love on earth, the Blessed Sacrament." And Tolkien isn't just talking about an ideal he appreciates from a safe distance. He's lived it as well. He says, "The only cure for drooping or fainting faith is communion. Though always itself perfect and complete and inviolate, the Blessed Sacrament does not operate completely and once for all in any of us. Like the act of faith, it must be continuous and grow by exercise." And as C.S. Lewis says, "You don't know how hard it is to be good till you work really hard to try to be good."
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1: Go into the world and tell every man that you meet, there is a man on the cross.
2: A Catholic take. What you need to know right now. A bold synthesis of inspiration and information. Keeping you up to date on the news and issues from a courageous Catholic perspective.
3: A Catholic Take with Joe McLean starts now.
4: Praise be to Jesus Christ. Welcome back to A Catholic Take, a bold synthesis of information and inspiration. I'm your host, Joe McLean. Praise be to God. It is good to be on with you. You have survived the weekend. Congratulations. We've got a lot to talk about today. We're going to be talking about celibacy today. Celibacy in the priesthood. Last week, Father Jimmy Martin expressed his concern for celibate homosexual priests. Because you might remember in 2005, the Vatican came out with a direction that said no deep-seated homosexuality in the priesthood. They can't enter into seminarian formation. They can't be ordained if you're deep-seated. It's debatable what that deep-seated actually means, which is interesting. But there's a new study out by Notre Dame. The McGrath Institute for Church Life publishes new report to strengthen seminary formation and assessment of candidates for holy orders. One of the things that this new report published by Notre Dame has come out and said that basically 0.25% of the bishops are all okay with ordaining deep-seated homosexual men who are living chaste celibate lives. I wonder how you feel about that. I'm going to put up a straw poll on the YouTubes and ask you about it because I want to have a conversation about this in particular, what the report says. What it doesn't say. But on a bigger scale, let's talk about the celibacy in the priesthood, because I think that's an important conversation. In fact, I want to remind you of the Book of Gomorrah, St. Peter Damian, who put out his work and a warning to the hierarchy in the church that they had better do something about the homosexuals in the priesthood. St. Peter Damian, ora pro nobis. So we're going to get into it. I'm going to have articles and this report from Notre Dame to link for you today in the show notes at the top of the hour, thestationofthecross.com/ACT. And I plan to read for you a chapter of my book, Catholic by Design, God's Blueprint for His Church, from Eden to the Garden of Revelation, on the celibacy of the priesthood. So I'm going to do that for you this hour because we have no guests, because I guess that's how we roll these days. So to everyone who has purchased a book and left a review, thank you. I do appreciate you. God bless you for it. You can find more information about the books at joemclean.com/books. And if you're hanging out somehow, either on YouTube, Rumble, X, you're listening on a radio station, or you're listening on the on our live audio stream, however you tune in, thank you for doing it. Thanks for being on the team today. Do us a favor, though, and share us with a friend. Text, hit that like button, share, whatever you can do. Just share us with a friend. I would be grateful to you. Let's pray. Let's get after it. In the name of the Father, the Son, and the Holy Ghost. Amen. Remember, O most gracious Virgin Mary, that never was it known that anyone who fled to thy protection, implored thy help, or sought thine intercession was left unaided. Inspired by this confidence, I fly unto thee, O Virgin of Virgins, my mother. To thee do I come, before thee I stand sinful and sorrowful. O Mother of the Word Incarnate, despise not my petitions, but in thy mercy hear and answer me. Amen. In the name of the Father, the Son, and the Holy Ghost, and now your saint of the day.
5: Saint Pantaleon, pray for us. Pantaleon was born to a Christian mother and a pagan father in the late 3rd century. He became physician to the Roman emperor himself, working in the heart of the pagan imperial court. Surrounded by such worldliness, Pantaleon soon apostatized, but a zealous priest named Hermolaus reawakened the physician's faith and brought him back to the church. Together, they converted Pantaleon's father not long before his death. In reparation for his apostasy, Pantaleon gave away all his inheritance to the poor and worked many cures, some miraculous, while refusing compensation. When the emperor heard of the miraculous cures, he summoned Pantaleon, pagan priests, and an incurable paralytic for a public test. The repeated efforts of the pagans had no effect, but at Pantaleon's simple invocation of the holy name of Jesus, the paralytic arose and walked. Many conversions were instantly inspired in the crowd, and the authorities attempted to bribe Pantaleon to endorse idolatry in response. He refused, even in the face of numerous tortures, and was finally beheaded. As a patron of physicians and midwives, Pantaleon is venerated as one of the 14 holy helpers. For more about the saints and seasons of the Catholic Church, visit thestationofthecross.com/saints-and-seasons. Saint Pantaleon, pray for us.
4: And now your headline news. Just the News reports U.S. military holding off on further attacks in Iran for second day. The U.S. held off on military strikes against Iran for a second consecutive day, while Tehran also said it had refrained from launching attacks as diplomatic efforts continued to revive negotiations over an interim ceasefire derailed by nearly 2 weeks of hostilities. But don't worry, where the United States wouldn't attack, Ukraine said, hey, we'll do it. Yikes. LifeSite News reports Spanish Cardinal says post-Vatican II liturgical reforms have turned the Mass into a parody. Cardinal Antonio Maria Rucco Varela, the 89-year-old Archbishop Emeritus of Madrid, told the Spanish newspaper that the Council's liturgical reform, quote, in many ways and widespread cases, turned into a parody of the liturgy. A parody so deep that it touches the very truth of the sacrament, the conscience of the faithful, and even the very aesthetic sensibility of humanity. And Zeal reports Pope Leo decries civilian deaths in the West Bank. Pope Leo XIV said he was following with deep concern the ongoing and escalating violence in the Holy Land, where in recent days, many civilians in both the West Bank and Gaza have once again fallen victim, and appealed for negotiations founded on the equal dignity and equal rights of every human person. The appeal following a July 24 clash, the Palestinian village of Tell near Nablus, that left 2 Israelis and 4 Palestinians dead after suspected settlers, most of whom are from the United States, set fire to the place. But somehow we continue to give them money. And those are your headline news. The gospel today in the 1962 missal comes to us from Luke chapter 19, verses 41 through 47. At that time, when Jesus drew near, seeing the city, he wept over it, saying, if thou also hast known, and that in this thy day the things that are to thy peace, but now they are hidden from thy eyes. For the days shall come upon thee, and thy enemies shall cast a trench about thee, and compass thee round, and straiten thee on every side, and beat thee flat to the ground, and thy children who are in thee, and they thee a stone upon a stone, because thou hast not known the time of thy visitation. And entering into the temple, he began to cast out them that sold therein, and them that bought, saying to them, it is written, my house is the house of prayer, but you have made it a den of thieves. And he was teaching daily in the temple, and the chief priests and the scribes and the rulers of the people sought to destroy him. The gospel of the Lord. Laus tibi Christi. Cornelius Lapide says he wept over the blindness, obduracy, and ingratitude of Jerusalem, over the vengeance of God towards them and the destruction of their nation by Titus. And because he saw his own labors and sufferings for them frustrated and rendered of no effect, says St. Cyril, St. Bede, and Theophylact. Flavius Josephus in his Jewish Wars, especially Book 5 and Book 6, gives us a description of this Titus and his army surrounding Jerusalem. It says Titus arrived with a large force, roughly 4 legions, plus and established camps on Mount Scopus and Mount of Olives, which they look down upon the city. The Romans leveled the ground, just as it says in the scripture, cut down the trees and vegetation for miles around, and constructed massive earthworks, banks, or mounds, just as it describes in this verse today, to bring siege engines up to the walls. They deployed catapults, and they hurled heavy stones, some weighing a talent, over long distances, along with battering rams. One particularly effective ram was nicknamed Nico, conqueror, by the defenders. Jerusalem had three walls. The Romans first focused on the outermost, the third wall, protecting the newer northern quarter. About 15 days of battering, they breached it. They then took the second wall amid street fighting and Jewish counterattacks that used fire and captured engines. Jewish defenders made repeated sorties, set fire to the Roman works and rams, sometimes seizing the red-hot iron of the rams themselves and refusing to let go, and undermined some banks and mines packed with combustible materials. Individual attacks of extreme courage and desperation are highlighted, such as small groups charging through enemy lines and with torches. I'm only summarizing it here. But what you need to know is the Romans starved them to the point where they started eating their own babies. They ate their own babies. And when the Romans finally took control of the city, they murdered everyone. The blood was like ankle deep throughout the city. 1 million people estimated to have been slaughtered. Why? The temple destroyed. Why? Because they did not recognize the time of their visitation. Their Messiah came and they rejected him. And God's wrath was visited upon them. It will be no different for you and for me. Let us recognize the time of our visitation and repent in sackcloth and ashes.
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7: Have you ever dialogued with someone who espouses relativism, which says there is no truth, or it might be true for you, but not for me? It's pretty frustrating. Deep down, we know these claims are false, but we often don't know why. Here's the reason. To say there is no truth is a contradiction. The assertion is tantamount to saying it's true that there is no truth. Plain absurdity. Now, the other position, there is no absolute truth, just truth relative to the individual set of beliefs, is problematic as well. The usage of the verb is implies an assertion about the objective order of things. It's the same thing as saying it's absolutely true that there is no absolute truth, which of course is a contradiction. No matter how the relativist slices the pie, he ends up with a contradiction, making relativism an unreasonable worldview. I'm Carlo Broussard with a ready reason for Catholic Answers, Catholic.com.
4: Praise be to Jesus Christ. Welcome back to a Catholic Take, a bold synthesis of information and inspiration. I'm your host, Joe McClain. Praise be to God. It is good to be on with you. Father Jimmy Martin last week, he ruffled some feathers, but did he really? No, not really. He's only been saying what he's always been saying now for the last 20 years or so. He put out an article over at his outreach.faith, whatever that is. Should celibate gay men be ordained priests? Okay, I'm going to cut right to the chase to save you the suspense. of it all? Because I know right now you are biting your fingernails and you're probably bouncing back and forth in your seat, just shaking your leg up and down because you just don't know. What did Father Jimmy Martin say? Of course he said yes. He is on the team. He wants homosexual men out of the closet who now he thinks they should still be celibate, but definitely ordained. That's his opinion. But you knew that. I mean, come on. Is that any surprise? Are you surprised by that? I'm not surprised by that. He's reacting to a brand new study. It's an updated study, actually. It's not even the first one out of Notre Dame. McGrath Institute for Church Life publishes new report to strengthen seminary formation and assessment of candidates for holy orders. Now, I've gone through the report. I'm linking to it in the show notes for you in case you're interested. And they did a pretty good job overall. Basically, they go through looking at, you know, seminary information across the country, and they have 12 suggestions. 12 suggestions. One of the most interesting points to this is the disparity in confidence between, say, rectory, directors of rectories, formators, bishops, how confident they are in the processes they have in place to help men discern the process in seminary and formation to go on through the process and be ordained, as opposed to the psychologists. Like formators, rectors, these guys, like 85% confident that we got this thing nailed down. Psychologists, 35%. Yeah, they're not even close to being on the same page. There's an article that summarizes it well. I want to go through this for you over at Ad Vaticanum. We're going to link to it in the show notes. Headline says, 1 in 5 U.S. bishops would ordain men with deep-seated same-sex attraction. A University of Notre Dame report has found that 1 in 5 U.S. bishops are comfortable ordaining men with deep-seated same-sex attraction, exposing significant differences between bishops and seminary formators. Father James Martin has challenged the report's conclusions, arguing that faithful, celibate, gay priests already serve the church with distinction. Yes, they do. Yes, they do. Why do they? Because for some crazy reason, we were letting homosexual men into the seminary for like decades. And then those men went through the ranks, got promoted, and they promoted the ones underneath them. Some are calling this, they're describing it with that tongue-in-cheek phrase, the Lavender Mafia. Friends helping friends, or shall we say friends with benefits. I don't know, whatever the kids say these days. But nonetheless, it's a thing. Father James Martin isn't wrong. There are, in fact, many homosexual priests today, some of which are living celibate lives. The question is, should they be allowed into the priesthood? I think my answer might even surprise you. But the article goes on. The figures appear in Do You Know Them to Be Worthy? 12 proposals for bishops, rectors, seminary and formation teams, and mental health professionals in assessing the suitability of men for holy orders, published by the McGrath Institute on July the 17th, the authors, Father Thomas Berg and Dr. Timothy Locke of St. Joseph Seminary in Dunwoody, New York. Did I say that right, Producer James? Dunwoody, right? New York, organized their 12 recommendations under 3 broad headings of more effective use of psychological services, information, best practices for candidates with special needs, and measures to support formation in chastity and celibacy. The study found bishops more willing to ordain a man who experiences deep-seated same-sex attraction than other positions involved in the formation process. Only 9% of vocation directors, 12% of seminary spiritual directors and formators, 16% of seminary rectors, and 17% of seminary mental health thought candidates in this situation should be ordained. So not many. It goes on. While acknowledging the complexity of the issue, Father Berg and Dr. Locke observed an emerging consensus that seminarians who show a stable same-sex attraction should not be advanced in the configuration stage of formation. They themselves endorsed that position, yet they also noted sharp disagreement among those responsible for judging candidates. While the data indicates that a majority of bishops are not comfortable ordaining these men, there remains, nonetheless, a notable disparity of judgment in the body of bishops, they wrote. Many formators, they added, can recall instances in which undue pressure was placed on a rector and formation team to advance such candidates against their own professional judgments. I want to repeat this because it's worthy of repeating. Many formators, they added, can recall instances in which undue pressure was placed on a rector and formation team to advance such candidates. So the majority of bishops, believe it or not, and this is good news, the majority of bishops are not in favor of allowing these deep-seated homosexual same-sex attraction men into seminary formation, let alone ordaining them. And yet they can recall instances in which they were put under heavy pressure, undue pressure, to advance such candidates. Why? Who applied such pressure? Isn't that the natural follow-up question? Who is pressuring you to advance men who have deep-seated same-sex attraction? And why can't we do something about that? Isn't it an actionable item? Yeah, it was that guy right over there, you know, the one with the mitre on his head, like that one. He's the one who made me do it. Then let's just deal with it, right? But no. Nonetheless, we all just move on, I suppose. Further data from the same survey

In 2005, the Vatican's Congregation for Education issued a document stating that men with deep-seated homosexual tendencies should not be admitted to seminaries or ordained priests. Now, here's the rub. The Notre Dame article, the report that they've updated just the other day, it basically tries to make a distinction. They're like, well, okay, you got guys who had like a short-term temporary thing with same-sex attraction. And then you got guys that are deep-seated same-sex attraction. Okay, so for the guys that it was temporary, we're gonna put a note in their file, mark the date, and then we'll see how things go over time. Perhaps it all goes away. That's part of what Father Jimmy Martin takes exception with. He doesn't want to see it go away. In his article, he basically makes this point. He doesn't like the fact that he says, as an aside, the authors don't explain why they avoid using the common term homosexual or homosexuality. They instead use same-sex attraction. Golly gee whiz, Father Jimmy Martin, perhaps because homosexuality is not normal. Although you wish it was, you definitely want it to be normal, but it is not normal. You are doing no favors to any man who struggles with same-sex attraction. God made them in his image and likeness. He loves them. He died for them on a cross. He gave and poured forth his Holy Ghost. He sent the Blessed Virgin Mary, the 12 apostles, and gave us 12 sacraments so that we might have grace to die in friendship with God, not in perversity, pretending to be normal. You're doing them no favors. You're doing them grave harm, Father James Martin, by trying to act, pretend, and convince the world that we are to call wrong right and right wrong. How are you charitable to these people who struggle with sin? You are not. You are not, sir. You are not. But the article goes on. When asked how a candidate's dominant same-sex attraction would affect their judgment of suitability, 48% of bishops regarded it as worrisome, but not by itself disqualifying. But not, it's worrisome. I'm slightly concerned, but you know what? It ain't disqualifying. Anyway, while 45% considered it alone disqualifying, 5% were unsure. You're not sure? Get off the fence. Get into the fight. Stop playing it safe. Rectors were evenly divided, with 46% choosing each of the first two options. The authors also called for a clearer definition of what constitutes merely transitory same-sex attraction. They pointed to the 2005 instruction issued by the Congregation for the Catholic Education, whose teaching was reaffirmed under Pope Francis in 2016. That document stated that the church cannot admit to the seminary or to holy orders those who practice homosexuality, present deep-seated homosexual tendencies, or support the so-called gay culture. It distinguished such cases from homosexual tendencies that were only the expression of a transitory problem. For example, that of an adolescence not yet superseded, adding that such tendencies must be clearly overcome at least 3 years before the ordination to the diaconate. Father Berg and Dr. Law concluded that ordinary bishops should accept the considered judgment of the rector and formation team on admission and advancement, unless the bishop himself possesses moral certitude that the seminary's assessment is substantially mistaken. 68% of bishops and the same proportion of rectors agreed or strongly agreed that the 2005 Vatican instruction remains useful among formators and spiritual directors, that the figure was 63%, and among vocation directors, 57%. You know, the last two points of the report are the ones that deal directly with same-sex attraction. The one just before those two talks about young men in the seminary who struggle with pornography. Here's my hot take. No man, heterosexual or homosexual, to use Father Jimmy's terms, who struggles with continence should be admitted to seminary, let alone to the priesthood.
pornography.

0: which I was addicted to for 21 years, and I wrote a book on overcoming it and traveled the world giving talks about it. Pornography is the gateway to hell. And it might start out heterosexual, but it ends in disgusting, disgusting, perverse behavior. A man must have total control over his continence. He must be able to stand on his own two feet and fight to the death for his immortal soul against all temptations. So, whether it's homosexual or heterosexual, if you lack control, you ought not to be at the seminary. My two cents. We'll talk more about it in 2 minutes from now. And I want to read to you from my book. Don't go anywhere. Be right back.
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3: I have been listening to the Station of the Cross for a couple years now, quite a few years actually, and I want to say that I am very grateful for it definitely playing a part in bringing me back to the love of Christ, and especially Father Robert McKee. Really appreciate his show every day, and everybody's really good, and I love Women Are Great, and of course Mother Angelica when we can hear that. And just want to say thanks so much for keeping me company all day, keeping me holy, helping me to stay holy. Definitely grateful.
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4: Is abortion really safe? 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Despite the seriousness of abortion as a medical intervention, New York fails to require the Department of Health or any state agency to specifically track abortion complications, leaving New York without a transparent system to monitor outcomes. The federal government also lacks a mandatory reporting system for abortion-related injuries. Responsible healthcare does not lack oversight of health risks, nor does it intentionally destroy human lives. Abortion is not healthcare. 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
0: Praise be to Jesus Christ. Welcome back to A Catholic Take, a bold synthesis of information and inspiration. I'm your host, Joe McLean. Praise be to God. It is good to be on with you. Today, we're talking about celibacy in the priesthood because Father Jimmy Martin weighed in on a brand new report out by the McGrath Institute for Church Life at University of Notre Dame. He did not like the results of the University of Notre Dame. I didn't say Steubenville. I didn't say Thomas Aquinas in California, Wyoming Catholic. I did none of those. I said Notre Dame. Go along to get along. Notre Dame. You know, that Notre Dame. And he didn't like it. So he took exception. No, he didn't say bad things about them. He respects the author of the report. Of course he does. But he disagrees with their finding because the findings of the report were no homosexual men who can't seem to get over this identity crisis should be allowed in seminary or let alone become a priest. My words, not theirs. So Father Jimmy Martin is asking the tough question. The real question is, he says, can a man model Jesus Christ in his love, mercy, and compassion while living a faithful celibacy? I published a book. Not that too many people bought it. They didn't. But Catholic by Design, God's Blueprint for His Church from Eden to the Garden of Revelation. It talks about God's design. And therein lies the crux of the whole thing. I don't care how you feel about it. I don't care how I feel about it. I don't care how anybody feels about it except for Holy Mother Church. I care about God's design, what he wants, what his will is, and that's the only thing any of us should care. God has an opinion, and we should want to know what that is. What is God's opinion? As I said right before the break, my hot take and opinion is any man who struggles with continency should never be allowed through seminarian formation, let alone be ordained to the priesthood. Especially if they're addicted to pornography or any other perverse behavior. God's natural design for mankind is for a man and a woman united in sacrifice and love. In the sacrament, where two spouses, a man and a woman, a man and a woman, are so committed to each other that they bring forth life and they strive to get each other to heaven. It is God's actual grace communicated to the world. It's not a good feeling, you know? It's not a good time. It's a sacrifice. It's a sacrament. And it's forever until death do them part. It's till death do them part. It's not forever, but you knew what I meant. I want to read chapter 11 for you from my book because it brings up the bigger question, because so many people today try to make the argument about celibacy. Oh, if we just got rid of celibacy in the priesthood, that'll fix everything. Will it now? A man who can't keep his pants on with a collar, he somehow is going to be okay so long as he has access to another human being legally? Are you kidding me? That's our answer? He'll only abuse those people. That doesn't solve the problem. But Joe, they were married in the old days. Peter had a mother-in-law. There are married priests in the Orthodox. Sure, yes, that's true. None of that is fake news. That's all true. But there's a reason why St. Paul desired celibacy for Holy Mother Church and why that became the norm. There's a reason. I want to get into it. Chapter 11 of my book, Eunuchs for the Sake of the Kingdom of Heaven. For there are eunuchs who have been so from birth, and there are eunuchs who have been made eunuchs by men. And there are eunuchs who have been made themselves eunuchs for the sake of the kingdom of heaven. For he who is able to accept it, let him accept it. Matthew 19:12. The verse that cuts both ways. Here is a question that should stop a critic cold, but almost never does. If Matthew 19:12 proves that consecrated celibacy is optional, that no institution should ever ask it of anyone, then what exactly is Jesus doing, commenting on or commanding it, or commending it rather? The verse gets lobbied at Catholics and with great regularity. The argument runs something like this. Jesus himself said, not all men can accept this. So since celibacy is not for everyone, no institution has the right to make it mandatory. Priestly celibacy, the objection concludes, is an abuse of power, an invention of Rome, and flatly contrary to the mind of Christ. Some go further and reach for 1 Timothy 4, verses 1 through 3, where Paul warns that in later times, some will forbid marriage, a doctrine of demons, the apostle calls it. Case closed. The church's celibacy requirement, they say, is diabolical. Set aside for a moment the rhetorical overreach. More pressing problem is that this reading has to fight past the very verse it claims to be defending. Matthew 19:12 does not say celibacy is too rare to commend. It says celibacy is a gift. He who was able to accept this, and our Lord closes the saying with one of his most urgent imperatives, let him accept it. There is no embarrassment in the Lord's tone, no resigned acknowledgement that most men will simply settle for the ordinary. There is a call. And calls are not issued into a void. They are issued because some are meant to hear them. So let us hear it. Let us hear it the way the church has always heard it, not as a cold legalism, but as a living pattern woven into salvation history from the very beginning. Because the story of consecrated celibacy does not begin in a medieval council chamber. It begins in the prophets, and it ends at the resurrection. He who is able, the language of charism. The critics are right about one thing. Not everyone can accept this. Jesus says so plainly. Not all men can accept this saying, but only those to whom it is given. But notice carefully the logic of the verse. Our Lord does not say this is beyond most of them, so drop it. He says, those to whom it is given. And then he calls those men to receive it. This is the language of charism, a gift of grace distributed by God for a specific purpose, not owned by the receiver and not available by sheer force of will. St. Paul uses exactly this framework when he takes up the same question in 1 Corinthians 7. He is responding to real pastoral questions about marriage, and his answer is worth reading slowly because it is frequently misread. I wish that all were as I myself am, but each has his own special gift from God, one of one kind and one of another, 1 Corinthians 7:7. Paul wishes all men were as he is, that is, celibate. He does not wish this out of contempt for marriage. Two chapters later, he will defend the right of apostles to bring a wife on mission, 1 Corinthians 9:5. He wishes it because he has seen up close the undivided devotion to God that the celibate life makes possible. The unmarried man is anxious about the affairs of the Lord, how to please the Lord. But the married man is anxious about worldly affairs, how to please his wife, and his interests are divided, 1 Corinthians 7:32 and 33. Marriage is good. Dare I say marriage is sacred. Marriage is holy. Anyway, I go on. Undivided devotion to the Lord is better. Paul is not embarrassed to say so. He who marries his betrothed does well. He who refrains from marriage will do better, 1 Corinthians 7:38. This is not a doctrine of demons. It is exactly the opposite. 1 Timothy 4, 1 through 3, warning forbidding marriage as a mark of departing faith, targets the Gnostic and Manichaean movements that condemned marriage as evil, the body as corrupt, matter as a prison to be escaped. That is a very different creature from consecrating one's celibacy for the sake of the kingdom while fully affirming the goodness and sacramentality of marriage. The church condemns the Gnostic concept for the body in one breath and honors consecrated celibacy in the next because she understands the difference between hating something good and freely setting it aside for something better. Now, here is the move the critics always almost miss. When Paul says each has his own special gift, he gives pastoral counsel based on both gifts. He is not saying, since both gifts are equally valid, let everyone choose freely and no instruction, no institution may ever weigh in. He is saying God distributes these gifts and the community of the church must recognize and steward them. The same Paul who writes each has his own gift spent his entire apostolic career appointing overseers, setting them apart for service, and exercising authority over the conditions of ordained ministry. He is the one who tells Timothy that an overseer must be the husband of one wife, 1 Timothy 3:2, a regulation that itself proves the early church was already thinking carefully about the marriage status of those she ordained. The church's authority to shape the conditions of ordained ministry is not a departure from the Pauline pattern. It is the Pauline pattern in action. Just like how the books of the Bible, I mean, my table of contents was nowhere found in the ancient world, like with all of the books bound together, the church came up with that table of contents. It had to debate them. The Miratorium fragment in around the year 150 AD debated, discussed what books were considered canonical and which ones weren't. You have St. Athanasius in the early 4th century, the councils of North Africa in the late 300s, St. Augustine having gone to all three of those councils, debating and discussing what books were and were not. And some books were kicked out because they were not written by the apostles themselves. They weren't being read at liturgies in churches, especially founded by the apostles themselves, which is why in the 16th century, the Council of Trent would ratify that table of contents, but the church discerned it over time. Similarly, a priestly celibacy is discerned. It's wrestled with by St. Paul himself in the first century. and the church and her great wisdom adopted celibacy for the priesthood for a very good reason. Who was it? It wasn't St. Ambrose. It was St. Charles Borromeo, when he entered into his diocese in Milan, found his priest carrying swords and wearing civilian clothes and shacking up with ladies in town. Guess what he did? He put an end to it. He had to send all those men back through seminary formation. He put his foot down like a good father, and he brought order and discipline to a disordered and chaotic situation. Priestly celibacy won the day. The book goes on, page 121, charism and discipline, the two different things. Here is a distinction that dismantles most of the objection, and it is one the critic almost never makes. The difference between charism of celibacy and the discipline of mandatory priestly celibacy is the Latin rite. The charism is the gift itself, the grace given by God to a peculiar man to live celibately for the kingdom of heaven. Jesus names it in Matthew 19. Paul models it in 1 Corinthians 7. The tradition has always honored those who received it. The desert fathers, the monks, the great religious orders, the thousands of consecrated virgins in every age of the church's history. No Catholic has ever claimed this gift belongs to everyone, and the church has never taught otherwise. The discipline is something different. When the Latin Church requires celibacy of her priest, she is not claiming that every man she ordains automatically possesses the charism in a vacuum. She is doing something far more specific. She is ordaining men who have already made a free, deliberate, and informed choice to live celibately. Men who have spent years in seminary discerning whether this gift has been given to them, and who have publicly vowed to live it before God and the church. This discipline does not force the charism onto an unwilling soul. It draws from the charism those men in whom it has already been discerned. And we should not let men who have a perverted tendency into the process. Only men who have a natural desire, attraction to the opposite sex, and who have already mastered their concupiscence, who have mastered continency, and are prepared to give themselves as a gift for the rest of their life in sacrifice, blood, sweat, and toil, working out their salvation in fear and trembling, ought to be allowed. We'll be back in two.
5: Have you ever wanted to learn more about the Liturgy of the Hours? 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
0: Praise be to Jesus Christ. Welcome back to A Catholic Take, a bold synthesis of information and inspiration. I'm your host, Joe McClain. 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Like, hey, by the way, how do you feel about celibacy in the priesthood? Do you think homosexual men should be allowed in this? Like, I would ask the question. Ask the questions. How do you feel about abortion, contraception, shacking up before marriage? Start asking the questions, because marriage is not a good time. It ain't a good feeling. It ain't some emotional thing. It is a sacrament. God's actual grace communicated to us, two spouses, a man and a woman, committed in sacrifice, love, all the way to death, to get each other to heaven and the children that they are raising. That's marriage. And we need to take it seriously. And the platform, CatholicMatch.com, gives you an option to do just that. And we couldn't be more grateful for their sponsorship. So thank you, Catholic Match, for your generous gift. 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That's CatholicMatch.com. I've been commenting on celibacy this hour. In particular, Father Jimmy Martin last week took exception with an updated study out of Notre Dame. University of Notre Dame put out a McGrath Institute for Church Life report. And it was basically, and I linked to it in the show notes so you can get to it. I'm going to take your comments right now. 88% of the audience on YouTube say priestly celibacy should still be required. 12% say no. But they made 12 recommendations. I think point number 10, if I remember correctly, was you got to get a grip on these boys that have pornography problems, because that is the gateway to hell. My words, not theirs. And then points 10 and 11 were dealing directly with men with same-sex attraction. And their conclusion was no men with deep-seated same-sex attraction should be allowed into the process or ordained. And Father Jimmy Martin didn't like that. He thinks men who are openly claiming to be identifying as, like, as somehow this is who you are. I talk about this in my book, Muscle Memory, Beating the Porn Temptation. This is the first book I wrote back in 2014, which, by the way, you can find my books all linked up at the Station of the Cross, or rather, joemcclain.com, joemcclain.com/books. You can even find my old book, Muscle Memory, there as well. And my testimony delivered, my own journey of pornography addiction, chapter one, from Catholic Answers, edited by Matt Frad. I would encourage you to check that out. JoeMcClain.com/books. I talk about the identity crisis. You're made in the image and likeness of God. You are not your sins. You are not your concupiscence. You are not your temptation. If that were true, then I'd look like a giant Oreo cookie, for crying out loud, because I can only eat them by the barrel. Never one at a time. You are made in God's image and likeness. You are a son or a daughter of the Most High God. That is who you are. And he designed you with a natural inclination. And as St. Paul makes clear in Romans chapter 1, we have perverted it, given ourselves up to our lusts. And we must not stand for it. Even the great book by St. Peter Damian, The Book of Gomorrah, with a sledgehammer, basically warned Holy Mother Church, the hierarchy of the church, that they had best get a grip on the homosexuals in the clergy running rampant. That was St. Peter Damian. Let that sink in. But I'm reading for you chapter 11 of my book, Catholic by Design, God's Blueprint for His Church from Eden to the Garden of Revelation on celibacy. This is chapter 11. He goes on, and the disciple is just that. The discipline is just that, a discipline, not a dogma. The church is free to apply it, modify it, and grant exceptions. And she has done exactly this across her history. Eastern Catholic rites in full communion with Rome, the Maronite, Byzantine, Melkite, and others ordained married men as priests. Permanent deacons in the Latin rite may be married. Married Anglican clergy who enter the church have, in particular circumstances, been ordained as Catholic priests. This is not inconsistency. It is the church exercising her legitimate authority to apply a scriptural charism in ways appropriate to different pastoral situations. Critics who attack priestly celibacy as unbiblical are not actually attacking the charism, with scripture, which scripture commends plainly, but the discipline. And that is a debate worth having in its own terms. But it is not the same debate as celibacy is demonic. Those are two entirely different arguments, and conflating them only obscures the truth. The sign value of the celibate priest, once understood, is impossible to dismiss. A man who gives up marriage, family, biological children, and the ordinary warmth of domestic life for no earthly gain is making a public embodied declaration with his entire existence. The kingdom of God is real. It is worth everything. It is coming. He is a walking eschatological sign, a man whose whole life proclaims with St. Paul, our commonwealth is in heaven, and from it we await a Savior. Philippians 3:20. The celibate priest does not merely preach about the kingdom. He inhabits its logic. He is not a frustrated bachelor who never found the right woman. He is a prophetic sign that this world is not the end of the story, and that every soul entrusted to his care has a destiny that surpasses everything this world can offer it. That is not an accident of an ecclesiastical bureaucracy. This is Catholic by design. Isaiah 56, the eunuch's everlasting name. This is where the story goes deep, because Jesus does not invent this design in Matthew 19. He fulfills it. And the type that he fulfills is one of the most surprising passages in the Old Testament. Go back to Isaiah 56. God is speaking through the prophet to a people returning from Babylon, and he anticipates an objection. There will be foreigners who fear they are excluded from the Lord's covenant because they are not of Israel. And there will be eunuchs, men physically incapable of fathering children, who fear they are excluded because they cannot produce the biological legacy of the covenant seemingly demands. The Lord's answer to the eunuchs is extraordinary. For thus says the Lord, to the eunuchs who keep my Sabbaths, who choose the things that please me and hold fast my covenant, I will give in my house and within my walls a monument and a name better than sons and daughters. I will give them an everlasting name which shall not be cut off. Isaiah 56, 4 through 5. Sounds an awful lot like Peter saying, but what about us? We've given up everything to follow you. Sounds an awful lot like, doesn't it? And what did our Savior say? Those who give up father and mother and brother and wives and children and lands for my name's sake in this life will have a hundredfold in the next. You got, as James chapter 4 makes clear, not be a friend and holding on to this world. We are white knuckling this thing in this world right now. And we ought to give it all up for heaven, but we don't. I'm speaking of myself, not you. You're a saint. No doubt. No doubt. You levitate. You probably pray in Aramaic, kneeling on broken glass. I, however, am a poor wretch. I'm a sinner who probably loves this world more than my Savior, Jesus Christ. And I ought not to, because when he died for me, when he was dying up there on that cross, and he lifted himself up on those nails, he said, Father, forgive me, for I know not what I do. Just as I am to be sacrificing myself for my wife and for my children and have total command over my continence, I should battle for my soul to the very death. So should my priest, and no priest who has any perverted inclinations ought to be allowed into the priesthood. We need men who are men. Masculine males who have sacrificed their own lower goods for a greater good. That is the good of souls, the salvation of souls, and for what is truly God's honor, defended in the public space. That is what my book is about. And I would encourage you to check it out. 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God love you.
10: Rochester area weather. Temperature 83 degrees and it's cloudy. The heat index is 84 degrees. The wind is from the west at 8 miles per hour. The forecast for this evening, mostly cloudy with a light breeze with a chance of thunderstorms. 75 degrees. Overnight, cloud-filled skies with a light breeze with scattered thunderstorms. Temperature 68. That's the weather brought to you by iCatholicMobile.com.
11: Jim Wright, president of the Station of the Cross. Throughout our lives, we spend a lot of time working hard, taking care of those we love, and trying to make a difference in the world. 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Through My Catholic Will, you can write a will in as little as 15 minutes, and it's free. 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

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Our new special bumper stickers solve those problems. 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Thank you for helping bring the light of Christ to the airwaves and to the roads that we travel every day.

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2: 17th century Scottish statesman Andrew Fletcher said, "Let me make the songs of a nation, and I care not who makes the laws." How might we have to update it for today?
3: Well, I think the best way to update that is to use the words of a 21st century Irish statesman, another Andrew Breitbart. He said, "Politics is downstream of culture." And he's absolutely right. And if we think the way to win is to walk away from the fight, well, then you end up with the kind of society we find ourselves in.
4: Praise be Jesus Christ. This is Father Robert McTague of the Society of Jesus, your daily host for the Catholic Current, where we bring Christ to the world and the world to Christ. 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As always, let's start with prayer. In the name of the Father, Son, and the Holy Spirit. Almighty God, through the intercession of St. Ignatius Loyola, we ask that you pour forth your Holy Spirit upon us, a spirit of discernment that might hear your voice and obey your command. In the name of the Father, Son, and the Holy Spirit. Amen. Well, friends, you may recall that I have spent nearly all of my adult life in academia in one form or another, a campus in one form or another, first as a student and then later as a professor. I'm passionate about the essential service of Catholic education. I'm always looking to make it better. And I'm glad to say I'm not alone. We're going to talk about Catholic education today in terms of a formula for success. And my returning guest to help us with this conversation is the executive director of the Institute for Catholic Liberal Education, Elizabeth Sullivan. Welcome back to the Catholic Current.
5: Thank you for having me again, Father McTague.
4: Elizabeth, I'm sure you've heard the observation, personnel is policy. If you've got all these great ideas and you don't have the right people in place, the great ideas are not going to gain a lot of traction. My understanding is that you and your colleagues have taken that to heart, and you have a program now, a Leaders Academy, for people who are directors of diocesan educational programs. Can you fill us in on that, please?
5: Yes, Father, I'm delighted to speak about this latest effort on behalf of our institute. We have, let me just back up a little and say, you know, the premise of the Institute for Catholic Liberal Education is that those called to this vocation in Catholic education need to be fed spiritually and intellectually. We built a lot of programs for teachers and a lot for school leaders, and it was becoming clear that this, what began as a grassroots movement to reclaim the church's intellectual tradition, K through 12, has now percolated up to the highest levels in dioceses. Bishops, it has gotten the attention of bishops who see that this, that reclaiming our own tradition is the hope for the future. And many in diocesan offices also want this kind of formation that we've been providing downstream to the school leaders and teachers. And so we've been blessed to be able to launch a brand new Diocesan Leaders Academy. We received some generous funding for scholarships, and we will have probably 15 altogether school leader, diocesan leaders in this program, which begins in September. It will be a 10-month in-person and online formation in the church's vision, the church's charter for education, with special attention to the role of the bishop and his responsibility to teach, sanctify, and govern all the way down into the classrooms in his schools. And those who work in diocesan offices are called to help him fulfill that charter.
4: Friends, we're talking about Catholic education, a formula for success. My returning guest is Elizabeth Sullivan, Executive Director of the Institute for Catholic Liberal Education. Elizabeth, I find it especially noteworthy that you mentioned fostering the role of the diocesan bishop. I remember when Ex Cordia Ecclesiae came out from John Paul, and that was addressed primarily at higher education, and people ran around with their hair on fire. The very idea that a bishop would have anything to say about education, people would scream about, you know, institutional independence, and this was an embarrassment. You only invite the bishop to homecoming and to graduation. So I'm hearing it from the conversations I heard from academic colleagues back in the day regarding higher education. What happens among your colleagues who K through 12 when you talk about the involvement of the bishop?
5: At this point, I think it's very welcome in most places. You know, more and more we are recognizing that we are different from a public educational system, from a government educational system. We have modeled that. We have superintendents, but the superintendent acts on behalf of the bishop. And also importantly, in the Catholic system, in our Catholic educational approach, the role of pastors as the spiritual father of the parish and of the school cannot be denied. And so we are just seeing just a resurgence of pastors who are re-engaging, invited to re-engage with their school, not held at arm's length, because they play a critical role. A school is a community. A Catholic school is a community. And those two leaders, the pastor and the principal, for them to join together to lead this community spiritually and intellectually is absolutely critical. It's different than a public school system.
4: Well yes, it is. And you know, I'm heartened to hear this, and I'm really uplifted to know that your colleagues are getting responses from people who are on the ground, in the field, so to speak, because when I've talked to parents sometimes, and I've talked to some unhappy teachers, I get the impression that at least some parents, the parents that I've met, say, well, look, we send our kid to a Catholic school for two reasons. Number one, he's less likely to get shot. And number two, he'll get a better SAT or ACT score and get into a better college, which is absolutely indispensable for happiness. And so the Catholic character, the religious aspect, the diocesan bishop, that's kind of, you know, that's the wallpaper, but that's not the essence of the school. You may have run into that too, but it sounds like that's not representative of the type of people that you're running into. Can you speak more to that, please?
5: Yes. First, let me address this. Modern parenting is so driven by anxiety. And mm-hmm. I think as parents see the results of the schools that we serve, how their children love to learn, how they're engaging with their faith, how they're seeing the world through the eyes of faith, all of that gives a child confidence and hope and joy. Parents are seeing that in their children. It's an undeniable difference, this joy in learning. Mm-hmm. And so that begins to calm them down about test scores. In fact, the schools we serve see a rise in test scores because it stands to reason that when a child loves learning and is engaged in learning, that it lifts the whole enterprise and the test scores follow.
4: I'm glad to hear that. Thank you. Go on.
5: I just want to get back to the role of the priests, because mm-hmm. I think that more and more, as we're reclaiming the Catholic intellectual tradition, many educators realize that they lack the theological and philosophical background that our priests have had quite well in recent years in our seminaries. Mm-hmm. And that's missing in lay formation. And so when the pastor partners with the principal and helps cultivate formation of those teachers with seminars and deep readings and things that they've missed, that there's an ongoing spirit of learning among the leaders of the school community, the climate changes. They become a community of learners and worshipers together that spills over for the students.
4: Can you talk some more about the link between learning and worship, please?
5: Oh, yes. One quote that I continually come back to, it's slightly paraphrased, but St. Thomas Aquinas said that wonder is the first step that leads up the ladder to the beatific vision. We are born with a hunger to know. And that is ultimately a hunger for God. So when we allow for apathetic learners, we're absolutely inviting them to disengage from that hunger for truth, which is ultimately a hunger for Jesus Christ. So the two are inexplicably inseparable in Catholic education. And we want to cultivate that from a child's earliest years, that there's so much mystery and so much delight in trying to understand the world God gave us.
4: See, I think that is tremendously important. I think children need to learn that they are really fascinating persons living in a fascinating world, and that they can have the tools and the confidence to to make discoveries for themselves, and also know that they're being provided for. They're not being sent out into a dangerous world on their own. Elizabeth, we've got about a minute and a half left in this segment. Can you talk about the essential role of parental involvement? Children are not well served if they just drop the kids off and pick them up and that's the end. Is that correct?
5: Absolutely not. I think we spoke the last time, Father, about this essential fact that the church recognizes parents as the primary educators of their children. And we don't want them to feel that they don't have an education degree and they can't be involved. Learning is natural. Teaching is natural. We all do it. It's a part of our nature. Children learn by the example of their parents. The family is the school of love. And so the parents' own love of learning and engagement in the child's school life is very important to see that that is a value. Not simply what did you get on the test today, but what was the most exciting thing you learned today and can you tell me about it? That's a whole different climate.
4: Right. Yes, I agree with you. I think one of the wisdoms of Catholic family life is to make the home the primary place and occasion of learning, where the teacher, where the parents are the principal teachers, and then any other institution or later involvement, as important as it may be, is auxiliary. And you're not just the educational concierge for busy parents. I think education of a child is a team effort, and parental involvement is indispensable. Friends, we come back and continue our conversation about a formula for success with Catholic education. Remember, our rallying cry here at the Catholic Current is Christus Mundum, Mundus Christo, bringing Christ to the world and the world to Christ. We do it because our Lord says so, for the greater glory of God, the love of our neighbor, and the salvation of our own soul. 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We can do it with you. We cannot do it without you. Let's do this good work together. Back in just 2 minutes. Please do stay with us. Thank you.

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3: In the name of the Father, and of the Son, and of the Holy Spirit. Amen. Let us pray. May your merciful ears be open, O Lord, to the prayers of those who humbly entreat you. Grant that they may ask for what pleases you, so that you may fulfill their desires. Through Jesus Christ, thy Son, our Lord, who liveth and reigneth with thee in the unity of the Holy Spirit, God, world without end. Amen. In the name of the Father, and of the Son, and of the Holy Spirit. Amen.
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6: Praise be Jesus Christ. This is Father Robert McTague of the Society of Jesus, your daily host for the Catholic Current, where we bring Christ to the world and the world to Christ. 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We're talking about Catholic education, a formula for success. My returning guest is Elizabeth Sullivan, Executive Director of the Institute for Catholic Liberal Education. Elizabeth, I'm really interested in this program for diocesan leaders in education, the academy that you set up for them, this 10-month program. I know lots of busy people, and some of the busiest people I know are in administration and education. The idea of, hey, I got something else for you to do too, it'll be great. I think that would be a very hard sell. Is that your experience?
7: Actually, no. I think that busy educational leaders, especially those leading faith-based efforts, recognize that they need to come away, as our Lord told, you know, modeled for us, the time to come away, to reflect in the deep riches of the work that they are doing, and their own spiritual life, their own formation, and to do that in community with peers is a great gift. We are, in fact, oversubscribed for our cohort of the Diocesan Leaders Academy. No one seemed to look at it as a burden. They look at it as refreshment, and that's what we hope to provide.
6: Well, I know as a Jesuit, you know, we're busy, we're in the thick of things, we're contemplatives in action, and yet St. Ignatius insisted on having that time out to be detached, to be unplugged, to be still, to be silent. And I think very often people who are busy with tasks and tasks and tasks need to rediscover the wonder of learning and the joy of teaching as well. I'm sure you would agree. How are those elements worked into your academy?
7: Yes, so we will gather for 4 days in September. We'll be hosted by the Augustine Institute at its beautiful new campus outside of St. Louis. So it's a beautiful reflective spot with beautiful chapel and beautiful grounds for time for reflection. And so there'll be deep reading, there'll be seminars, there'll be discussion, there'll be a lot of time for prayer and adoration. And the program will really begin with the big picture. We will be talking about, in fact, the gift of obedience in communion with the bishop, of reclaiming the identity of the diocesan curia, going back to Ex Cordia Ecclesiae. When you read that document, it certainly would apply to K through 12 as well. It's an easy extension that Catholic education is not limited by the hierarchy of the church. In fact, it's fed by the tradition and the graces of the offices of our shepherds. And so we want to recognize that and work in communion with the curia. We want to look at the church's charter and history of educating. How do we form teachers to see reality well? This is really about reclaiming a vision of reality, a vision of the human person, and to robustly proclaim this joyful vision through all levels of Catholic education. So great deal of emphasis on Christian anthropology. Who is the human person? What are the implications for both the content and the pedagogy, the way we teach? We also will go through how policy and guidance needs to be ordered toward happiness and formation rather than just merely in opposition to the ideologies that are out there. So we want it to be deeply reflective and thoughtful.
6: Elizabeth, oh my goodness, I'm so very heartened. You're saying a lot of the right words that I understand. I mean, these are things that I've written about, I've published about, I've preached, I've spoken at conferences, that there is a real difference to Catholic education. And it's not just your kid's less likely to get shot and get a better ACT score. And it's also more than we just have the carpenter from Nazareth as our religious mascot in the background. That it is a holistic vision. And that we have to understand not only that we're human, but the only way to understand that we're human properly is, number one, to see that we are the creatures of a creating God. And number two, we're called to union with the incarnate Word, the Word made flesh, the Christ of God, who is true God and true man. And I don't know how you have an authentic Catholic education apart from that. Friends, I'm speaking today with Elizabeth Sullivan. She's Executive Director of the Institute for Catholic Liberal Education. We're talking about Catholic education and a formula for success. Elizabeth, in my writing about education, I talk about education has to be informative. You're bringing new information, of course. It has to be transformative. It has to correct what was mistaken, and it has to be formative. It has to bring to fruition what had only been dormant and in potential. It sounds like your program and what I've been writing about are on the same page.
7: Father, I think you need to be part of the program. Yes, indeed. And I'm sure we all have so much to learn from you. I want to build on something you said a moment ago. You know, these basic pillars, being creatures of a creator and to see this unified vision. I think one thing that we see happening is the hope that all of us in Catholic education can now coalesce around one unified vision of what Catholic education really is. I think there's been a temptation over the decades, now that progressive education has sort of permeated the landscape, to latch on to models. I'm going to take this model, I'm going to do this model, I'm going to take this curricula. And all of that is way downstream of the underlying philosophy of education. We talked about this a little bit the last time, that every educational approach is grounded in a certain understanding of the human person. So, yes. We believe that the principle of subsidiarity applies, that there will be different charisms in different schools, just as orders have different charisms, the Jesuits, right, the Benedictines, right, the Dominicans. But there's an underlying unity in the vision that is centered around who is the human person, not someone who is a producer or consumer that needs to be only ordered toward college and career readiness, but an unrepeatable gift of God with an eternal destiny. And so when we get back to those basics, those underlying first principles, then we can build from there. Then we can educate ourselves to pick and choose about what curricula or so-called models are out there in the modern world. But we have to start with the basics, get back to the basics and build a unified vision of what this is really about.
6: Elizabeth, if I were capable of doing cartwheels, I would do cartwheels right now. I agree with what you said. You've obviously thought it through, and you've done that in an authentically Catholic way.

0: of social justice and, you know, Habitat for Humanity. And we'll say something green. And that way we won't have to talk about, say, chastity. For example, I mean, I imagine you've had similar conversation with people that I've had as well. There are people who are in Catholic schools who would put their fingers in their ears in response to what you're saying. Have you met that? And how do you respond to that?
1: You do meet that occasionally. I can't deny that. But most of the schools that are open to growing in this direction are now seeing that the gospel is a robust and joyful message, and we can proclaim it with joy as an invitation, right? The church proposes. She does not impose. There's mm-hmm. a better way that leads to happiness that completely comports with who we are as human beings. Let's not be shy about proclaiming it with love as a better way. Interesting also, Father, I'm sure you've seen this. People who are robust in their own faith, separate faith traditions, often have more in common with each other than those who are, very sort of weak in the same faith mm-hmm. tradition. And so it's interesting you see other faith traditions being drawn to some of our schools that are reclaiming the Catholic intellectual tradition. They don't seem to be threatened by the robust proclamation of the gospel. One of our member schools in Kentucky, St. Agatha Academy, when I last look, I think 75% of those students are non-Catholic. Like, and they have been highly enrolled and subscribed when other Catholic schools in that area have declined in enrollment. It's attractive.
0: Well, I would certainly see why it would be attractive. As I said, it's counterintuitive in contrast to see, a lot of what I do is I talk with unhappy people. And it seems to me that you seem to be a happy person because, oh my gosh, you're doing the right thing. Who knew that doing the right thing could lead to happiness and to joy. So we've got about 2 minutes left in this segment. When you made the pitch to the different administrators who are enrolling in your program, what was their initial response, please?
1: Please sign me up.
0: Wow, okay.
1: Excited. So we actually did it very quietly initially. We mm-hmm. reached out quietly, sent an email. We have about 65 or so superintendents who follow us, and we have a monthly forum for superintendents on the first Wednesday of every month during the school year, just to get to understand our vision. We have speakers in. We have an annual superintendents summit and retreat each year for them. That group has been growing. So we initially advertised among that group who are at least a little bit familiar with us, and we had immediate takers, some of whom really only are beginning to understand. But now they are seeing that this is not just a niche, that this is not just a model. This is not, and I'll return to this idea, not just the classical model as one niche. This, as I said, is far upstream, and that it's a full-throated reclamation of the church's own tradition.
0: See, oh my goodness, I think that is so tremendously important. And I will say, as an educator, as a theologian, as a philosopher, what you're doing isn't just one clever idea among many. It's not the latest fad. It's a program for aligning with reality. You found true north and you want to act accordingly. And that kind of realism, I find absolutely refreshing. I find thrilling. And I certainly want to support that as fully as I can. Friends, when we come back, we're going to continue our conversation with Elizabeth Sullivan. She's executive director of the Institute for Catholic Liberal Education. We're talking about Catholic education, a formula for success. Remember, our rallying cry here at the Catholic Current is Christus Mundo, Mundus Christo, bringing Christ to the world and the world to Christ. We do it because our Lord says so, for the greater glory of God, the love of our neighbor, and the salvation of our own soul. 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

0: The Station of the Cross Catholic Media Network presents Saints and Seasons. On July 27th, we celebrate the feast of Saint Pantaleon, martyr. Pantaleon was born to a Christian mother and pagan father in the late 3rd century. He became physician to the Roman emperor himself, working in the heart of the pagan imperial court. Surrounded by such worldliness, Pantaleon soon apostatized, but a zealous priest named Hermolaus reawakened the physician's faith and brought him back to the church. Together, they converted Pantaleon's father not long before his death. In reparation for his apostasy, Pantaleon gave away all his inheritance to the poor and worked many cures, some miraculous, while refusing compensation. When the emperor heard of the miraculous cures, he summoned Pantaleon, pagan priests, and an incurable paralytic for a public test. The repeated efforts of the pagans had no effect, but at Pantaleon's simple invocation of the holy name of Jesus, the paralytic arose and walked. Many conversions were instantly inspired in the crowd, and the authorities attempted to bribe Pantaleon to endorse idolatry in response. He refused, even in the face of numerous tortures, and was finally beheaded. As a patron of physicians and midwives, Pantaleon is venerated as one of the 14 holy helpers. Also honored on this day are the aforementioned Saint Hermolaus, Pope Saint Celestine I, the seven holy sleepers of Ephesus, and many other martyrs, confessors, and holy virgins. For more about the saints and seasons of the Catholic Church, visit thestationofthecross.com/saints and seasons.
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3: Praise be Jesus Christ. This is Father Robert McTague of the Society of Jesus, your daily host for the Catholic Current, where we bring Christ to the world and the world to Christ. 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We're talking about Catholic education, a formula for success. My returning guest today is Elizabeth Sullivan. She's Executive Director of the Institute for Catholic Liberal Education. Elizabeth, I know that you're working primarily K through 12 education, and my experience was exclusively at the university and postgraduate level. But I think there's some very significant overlaps. And I know that very many of the people teaching at self-identified Catholic schools went to self-identified Catholic universities whose model, if you will, can be traced back to 1967, the Land O'Lakes Conference. It was a meeting of Catholic educators and administrators at Land O'Lakes, Wisconsin, led by Father Theodore Hesburgh, who was then president of Notre Dame, and his right-hand man was an upcoming Monsignor who was president of the Catholic University of Puerto Rico, Ted McCarrick. Just let that name hang in the air for a moment. So we go to 1967. Let's jump ahead to 1997. I'm a newly ordained priest. I've got my first full-time university teaching job. I don't have tenure, which means I get stuck on all the committee assignments that nobody else wants. And I was on the committee for rewriting the university's mission statement. And folks gave me a draft. And I said, and this is, remember, this is 1997. I said, I noticed that the word diversity is mentioned three times. Not defined once, but the word truth is not mentioned at all. And people looked at me rather nervously and then exchanged glances like, who's going to tell them? And I'm thinking, you know, do I have spinach between my teeth? Is my nose running? What? And then they started to talk to me very slowly as if I were an upset child with special needs. Father, truth is divisive. Owie, hot, no. And I said, well, I'm looking out the window at your new library, opened last year, great expense, and carved in stone over the arch, it says the words of our Lord, the truth will set you free. Should I go to Home Depot and get some spackle and fill that in? And suddenly I wasn't on the committee anymore. They were willing to use the word wisdom once. Diversity had to be mentioned three times, but truth, not at all. That's obviously a very different approach that you and your colleagues have, thanks be to God. But my concern is that very many administrators and very many teachers at Catholic schools were formed under that 1967 paradigm. Can you address that, please?
4: Yes, I think the fallout from the Land O'Lakes decision all the way down to the kindergarten and preschool has been evident in recent decades. I guess I come back to this notion about truth. Truth is ultimately liberating. It is the most liberating thing. So for Catholic colleges and universities to step away from so-called out from under the mantle of the church's authority and direction made no sense at all. It was cutting us off from our other lung, right? Faith and reason are the two wings on which the soul rises to the contemplation of truth, in the words of the great Saint John Paul II. And so that is not freeing, to cut off all that we know from revelation, to separate ourselves from that and to imitate what is incomplete, a secular model of education based on a different notion of the human person. So a lot unraveled after that, and I see building back to see that it is liberating to be able to see both faith and reason, and it's the interaction that allows us to contemplate truth and what is true freedom.
3: See, I think that is tremendously important. We tend to think of freedom primarily as license. I get to do whatever the heck I want. And I talk about that in my book, Real Philosophy for Real People, where a Dominican sister invited me into her eighth grade class to disabuse some of that erroneous notion of freedom. But I won't spoil the surprise. I'll just urge people to buy the book, Real Philosophy for Real People. But we need to have freedom from. We need to have freedom from illusion, seduction, addiction, and lies. And we need freedom for truth, beauty, and goodness. And as a Jesuit, I refer everything back to St. Ignatius and the first principle and foundation. Man is created for the praise, reverence, and service of God, and to thereby save his soul. So the real common good, according to Catholic tradition, is to build communities that make it easier for people to live and die as saints. And that requires, I think, a different kind of education, and it opens us to vistas that the secularists can't even begin to imagine, much less to articulate. Can you talk some, please, about an authentically Catholic education really is an education in freedom?
4: Oh, absolutely. That's why our institute is called the Institute for Catholic Liberal Education. Fully ordered to Jesus, the truth that sets us free. So you might consider this, that a secular model, a secular approach to education that has basically eliminated all transcendent mystery or any pursuit of truth from the classroom aggressively undermines the capacity for a child to see the transcendent order on a daily basis. So when we import all of that pragmatism and all of that utilitarianism into our classrooms, we are squeezing out the possibility that our children are going to believe in the power of prayer and the possibility of miracle and a virgin birth and the real presence of our Lord in the Eucharist. This is, I believe, causative, at least one major cause of the just complete falling away from the faith in so many young people. They've been marched through a pragmatic utilitarian system that doesn't allow for such mystery and wonder.
3: See, I think that is absolutely essential. That, again, we are actually teaching our children for more. And that I think is indispensable, and we can say that with pride and without apology. One of the reasons why the American education system is that when Henry Ford started building factories, he lamented, the problem with my workers is, yes, they have two hands, but it's attached to a brain. And if you're standing on your feet for 10 hours a day, 6 days a week, just turning the widget clockwise 45 degrees, you lose your mind. So he wanted people who were educated just enough to know how to arrive at work on time, and then to turn the widget and not be bored or experience desperation. And people like John Dewey said, let me help you with that. I think it's fair to say that authentic Catholic education is oriented towards liberation, towards freedom, in a way that can't be beat or matched or compared to any other approach to Catholic education. Could you speak to that, please?
4: Yes. I'd actually like to begin by, I just looked up a quote that I sometimes use from John Dewey. You know, as we know, Horace Mann and John Dewey are fundamentally the architects of our progressive system. Here's what Dewey said. In the Humanist Manifesto in 1933, it was largely written by Dewey. He said, we can discover no divine purpose or providence for the human species. While there is much that we do not know, humans are responsible for what we are or will become. No deity will save us. We must save ourselves. So this is how tragic that the modern educational system is fundamentally built on a deeply flawed understanding of the human person. And so it follows that much that flows from it is going to be ordered in the wrong way. St. John Paul II called education the supreme art because we're crafting souls. We're helping to form souls in the image and likeness of God. These are two different trajectories, and we have to be mindful of this.
3: Right. And I think that we're causing people to set their sights too low. They don't know that they were created in love. They don't know what they were created for love. And we're setting up a culture, certainly, where we're just bags of nerve endings and aptitudes tickled and fed. And as long as we are distracted, we'll be fine. Friends, we're speaking today about Catholic education, a formula for success. My returning guest today is Elizabeth Sullivan. She's the executive director of the Institute for Catholic Liberal Education. Elizabeth, I think the vision you have is excellent, not because it's yours or because it's clever, but because it's true. And we know it's true because it is fully, authentically Catholic. It is liberating. And I think once you understand the vision, how can you not want it? And yet, sad to say, certainly in our nation, this is very much a minority view. You and I would be dismissed as kooks. For Catholic parents who's like, well, I've never really heard of this stuff. What about the SATs? How would you begin to push back on that kind of secular pragmatism that's infected even Catholic parents?
4: I think it doesn't take long for them to identify what do they really want for their children. They want happiness. Ultimately, many of them understand that holiness is happiness. And we just have to be careful not to be tempted by the secular answers to those things. What we really need is to give our children the confidence and joy to know that they are loved by God, that God has an individual plan for their lives. And what they need to do is cooperate with His grace and develop their gifts and skills and be aware of the opportunities and the doors that He's opening in their life so that they can find the vocation to which He is calling them. And I think parents, well, I will say this, once parents see what this kind of education does for their children, they are no longer worried about getting a job someday. They see the pure joy, the love of learning, just the joy is unmistakable. So by their fruits, you shall know them. The teachers who are recovering these beautiful tools of learning and this vision of education, they see it themselves. It's liberating not just for the children, it's liberating for the teachers as well. And they're finding true joy in their own vocation.
3: See, I think that emphasis on joy is rare. And it needs to be recovered. I mean, I was in public schools in the 60s and 70s many years ago. Most of the schools looked and felt like a mixture between factories and prisons. And there was no reference to joy at all. I realized that I was being, even as a child, I knew that this was primarily babysitting and manipulation, and it was an exercise in mere compliance. And I realized that I had to learn on my own. And when I was, 10 years old, 11 years old, I discovered the Renaissance and Leonardo da Vinci and Michelangelo, and there was beauty and there was a commitment to excellence. And I saw then that, you know, again, I'm, you know, 5, 10, 11, 12 years old, and I knew what the word dystopia was. And a child shouldn't have to have that kind of experience. Now, granted, I wasn't living behind the Iron Curtain. I wasn't in Pol Pot's Cambodia. But as a child, I recognized that there was something soul-crushing that I was being put through and that I couldn't get anyone else to see it. And I wouldn't want our children in this generation to go through what I went through. And I know as an educator, when education really works, it is a matchless thrill. So I'm very heartened that you're opening doors to souls, not only for the children, but for the educators as well. Friends, we come back and continue our conversation with Elizabeth Sullivan, Executive Director of the Institute for Catholic Liberal Education. We're talking about Catholic education, a formula for success. Be part of the conversation. Follow what we're following by following us on Gab. That's GAB.com. The channel is The Catholic Current. You can influence the conversation. 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Comments, questions, recommendations, suggestions, objections. We read all that you send us. We're in this good work together. And I especially want to hear from parents and educators after this episode. What do you think about what we're saying? It's a bit contrarian. I say it's authentically Catholic. We'll be back in just 2 minutes. Please do stay with us.

0: Are you longing to step away from the busyness of everyday life and spend time with the Lord? This fall, join us at the St. Thomas More House of Prayer for our annual fall retreat, A Call to Holiness, October 23rd through the 25th. Nestled in the woods of Pennsylvania, the St. Thomas More House of Prayer is a Catholic retreat center in the Diocese of Erie, a place set apart for prayer, silence, and spiritual renewal. 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
4: Praise be Jesus Christ. This is Father Robert McTagg of the Society of Jesus, your daily host for the Catholic Current, where we bring Christ to the world and the world to Christ. 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We are talking about Catholic education, a formula for success. My returning guest is Elizabeth Sullivan, Executive Director of the Institute for Catholic Liberal Education. Elizabeth, you might have heard an observation, maybe it's an objection, along the following lines. Classical curriculum, that's a niche, that's a thing, that's okay if you want to do that. It's all part of the gorgeous mosaic of diversity. You can sit over here in this corner, just don't make too much noise. I'm sure you've heard that. How do you respond to that?
5: Yes, we hear that frequently, and I think there's a lot of confusion about it, Father. It goes back to what I was saying earlier about this notion of models, and that what we like to say at the Institute is classical speaks to the philosophical origins of our own traditions. Catholic liberal education speaks to its end, which is freedom in Christ. So that is a unifying vision because all Catholic schools want that. So we want to separate underlying philosophy and first principles from different models. So as it happens, the church took up much that was good in the classical tradition, but once that is ordered toward Christ, that's something else. That's the unity of faith and reason and the Catholic intellectual tradition. So I think the last time I was on the show, we were talking about you can have charter schools and private schools that use classical approaches, but that's not the fullness of a logocentric kind of education that's infused with a transcendent vision of reality.
4: Right. I think that we have to insist that this isn't just our opinion or our favorite way of doing things. It's actually true. And one of the indicators of the truth of it is the misery of the people who don't live it. By analogy, the late Cardinal Pell said, the indication of the truth of the Catholic sexual ethics are the misery of the people who don't live it. Where are all the happy, peaceful secularists in our world? For the most part, I don't see them.
5: It's true that I think they unfortunately lack a full vision of what human flourishing really is. It's holiness. It's giving of ourselves. And so a Catholic education must form us in that vision. And what I will say is, you know, often some of even the schools we serve will say it's a Catholic classical school. And we understand that because it seems to be, you know, at least it's, you know, it's otherwise not a soundbite. It's hard to explain this. And some of them will use classical, but that, but it's far more than just the classical model. Otherwise, you can have a charter school that moves in down the street and gives a classical approach for free. That's not the same as an immersion in faith and reason. So I, what I would say is this is the antidote to all the educational fads. This is not just yet another thing that to come down to the down the pike. The last 4 or 5 decades, we've had nothing but fads because we've become unmoored from what education really is and who the human person really is. So this is the antidote. It's a return to, we might call traditional education. Prior to the onset of progressive education, there were just basic traditional, there was a basic traditional understanding that education for 2000 years was understood as freeing, and it was for the cultivation of wisdom and virtue. We've gotten away from that. Now this is education for workers and producers and consumers, as I said before.
4: And ultimately, it's about addicting us to the process of consumption. You know, as in God's providence, I spent most of my 20s immersed in doing things I really didn't want to do. And I saw people in the corporate workplace who were just so miserable. And then they would buy themselves more and more expensive trinkets to numb the pain of their misery. But then they would get further into debt. So they'd have to, you know, go to the loan shark of the corporation that they were working for. And I would ask in my 20s, is this really all there is? Is this the pinnacle of human achievement? Is this what God had in mind when he looked at his creation and saw that it was good? Elizabeth, for the people who say, gosh, this sounds good on paper, but you can't really live it in practice. This is just too good to be true, and it's too unusual. How would you respond to that?
5: Oh, I would say it's the most natural thing in the world. And it's actually not very difficult. It's just a deeply human way to educate. It, the mind and the heart and the soul respond to this, and the fruits are obvious. I would also say that for teachers who are considering this, it's not difficult. It's really a small basket of tools. We have the content. You're still going to learn, I like to say, about the Battle of Yorktown or your times tables, but you're seeing the greater picture. You're seeing the big picture, not just the little bits and bites, but you're seeing the integration of things, the relationships between all things. So this form of education restores the two things that secular education has stripped from the classroom, the meaning of things and the purpose of things. And that feeds the soul.
4: You know, if you start talking about meaning and purpose, you're going to have to talk about things having natures. You know, being human, and we know what that is, and being male and being female, and we know what they are, and male and female are for each other. It sounds like you're a great big contrarian buzzkill, and you would certainly be unintelligible or booed off very many campuses. We only got about 2 minutes left. Can you talk some about why you're confident that this is the truth?
5: Because of what we see in the children who are responding. Just the beauty and the joy and the connections. It's so different than, as you said before, just the drudgery of what education has done. The, you know, a standards-based education is kind of a reflection of a lack of trust in a teacher. We want to restore the dignity of teaching. We want to make sure teachers are well-educated and well-formed and can share that and pass it on. So I'm confident because I see hundreds of schools, dozens of dioceses, more than dozens of dioceses, but this is spreading. It's actually spreading around the world. We have a network of schools in South America that we work with. We've just gotten contacted by someone in India, France, Australia, Ireland. This is spreading worldwide because people see the problems in modern education and they see what it's doing to their children, and they're open to new to more deeply human ways of educating and forming children.
4: I think it's tremendously important to see that. When I was teaching, I was really alarmed by the ubiquity of mental health problems and the number of deeply unhappy students, and they couldn't even begin to name their pain. And I will testify, sinner as I am, the one church founded by Christ has the truth. Who is Christ? He is the way. He is the life. And the only way to become fully human in the way that God intended is to have union with Christ in body and soul. And that's why Catholic education worthy of the name should exist and does exist. Elizabeth Sullivan of the Institute for Catholic Liberal Education, thank you for a fascinating conversation. God bless you. Very good work. And I do look forward to next time.
5: Thank you so much, Father. It's an honor to be with you today.
4: I'm Jesuit Father Robert McTague, your host every day of the Catholic Current. Join us tomorrow for another lively episode with a fascinating guest. 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Together, we'll take it to the whole world. Through the intercession of Our Lady of Mount Carmel, may Mighty God bless you, Father, Son, and Holy Spirit. Go in peace, and please do pray for me, for I am a sinner.

0: Rochester area weather. Temperature 83 degrees and it's cloudy. The heat index is 84 degrees. The wind is from the west at 4 miles per hour. The forecast for this evening, mostly cloudy with a light breeze with a chance of thunderstorms. 75 degrees. Overnight, cloud-filled skies with a light breeze with scattered thunderstorms. Temperature 68. That's the weather brought to you by iCatholicMobile.com.
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The angel of the Lord declared unto Mary, Hail Mary, full of grace, the Lord is with thee. Blessed art thou among women, and blessed is the fruit of thy womb, Jesus.

0: the Lord is with thee. 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
1: Holy Mary, Mother of God, pray for us sinners, now and at the hour of our death.
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1: Our first sermon for today is entitled Discernment, 14 Rules of St. Ignatius of Loyola.
2: Praise be Jesus and Mary. St. Ignatius of Loyola was born in 1491 in Spain, and he had a conversion from being a worldly soldier to a soldier of Christ while recovering from an injury that he sustained in battle. During that time of convalescence, he, through prayer and the reading of the lives of the saints, the life of Christ, he discovered that treasure buried in a field, that pearl of great price. He abandoned everything to pursue it, studied for the priesthood, and while in Paris studying theology, he founded the Society of Jesus, also known as the Jesuits, that religious community whose sole purpose was to pursue and promote the greater glory of God in total obedience to the Pope. St. Ignatius died in 1556 and left us a rich legacy, not only in the community that he founded, which did so much good for the church, but also the spiritual writings he left us, primarily in his doctrine on the discernment of spirits. We know that in life we are prompted by many things to do certain things and omit others. And we have to discern where these promptings come from, because where they come from is where inevitably they will lead us. If they come from evil principles, they will lead us to do evil. If they come from good principles, they will lead us to do good. So an essential part of the spiritual life is learning to discern where our attractions, inclinations, where our leanings come from, whether from good or from evil, because that's where they will lead us. And today we'll look at a classic explanation of this discernment of spirits, just to get it right, because behind that word, discernment, today many errors actually are hiding. This word is used sometimes in a way to actually convey errors, whereas true discernment of spirit is meant to prevent us from committing these dangerous errors. So we'll look at one classical book of spiritual theology that in a very succinct way teaches us St. Ignatius's discernment of spirits. So as we said, there are different spirits we can say that act upon us. We are moved to act or not to act by different principles, by different agents. In theory, these promptings may proceed from six different causes: from ourselves, from our good inclinations, or from our bad inclinations, from the virtues we've acquired, or from the vices we've acquired. From the world, insofar as through the senses, it exercises its influence over our interior faculties, to draw them towards evil, the bad examples of the world, the anti-gospel of the world. These promptings can come also from good angels who inspire in us good thoughts, or from the bad angels, from demons who act upon our interior and exterior senses to prompt us to do evil and to omit the good that we ought to do. Lastly, these promptings can come from God, who alone can penetrate into the inmost recesses of the soul, and who never urges us but to do what is good. This here is important to remember. God never urges us to do but what is good. God will never inspire us to commit a sin so that a seeming greater good can follow. So God would never inspire somebody to commit an act of adultery, for example, so that some apparent greater good might follow. That would be a deception. God never acts in contradiction of himself. And something doesn't cease to be a sin just because it seems it helps us to avoid another sin. So God, again, only inspires us to do what is good, only inspires us to do what is conformable to his law and what is consonant with our nature, what is going to perfect us, make us better, make us holier. God never lowers the standards for us. God never exempts us from a commandment because it's too difficult in any specific case. So in practice, it suffices to know whether these promptings arise from a good or from an evil principle. If they come from a good one, they'll lead us to do good. They'll lead us to do the works of God. They'll lead us to perform the works of holiness. If they come from an evil principle, they'll lead us to do the works of the flesh or of the devil. Now, being succinct, there are 14 such rules that St. Ignatius comes up with. So we'll have to kind of summarize together with our author and just teach them very succinctly. The first two rules refer to the different attitudes which the good and the evil spirits take with regard to sinners and to fervent souls. The first rule, to sinners who do not put any curb on their passions, the devil proposes pleasures and delights in order to hold them fast and immerse them deeper in vice. The good spirit, on the contrary, stirs their conscience with uneasiness and remorse in order to make them emerge from their sad plight. St. Ignatius came up with this rule from his personal experience of that convalescence in which he experienced precisely this. And it's this uneasiness of conscience and remorse which led him to abandon that life of sin that he was so tempted to go back to. The second rule, when it is question of souls that have sincerely returned to God, the devil excites in them sadness, torments of conscience, and creates all manners of difficulties in order to make them lose heart and halt their advance. We must expect this, realize this, and battle against it. The good spirit, on the contrary, inspires us with courage, energy, and good thoughts to make us grow in virtue and to overcome all obstacles in the path of virtue. By the fruits, then, will the tree be judged. Whatever hinders progress comes from the evil one. Whatever promotes it proceeds from God. The third rule deals with spiritual consolations. We can say that these proceed from God when, one, they arouse fervor in us, which is first a spark, then a flame, and lastly a glowing fire of divine love. Two, they proceed from God when they cause tears that are a true expression of interior compunction, our love for our Lord. Three, when they increase faith, hope, and charity, and bring a quiet and peace to the soul. Rules 4-9, very briefly. They have reference to spiritual desolation, which we will inevitably experience in the spiritual life. What do we do with this desolation when we feel discouragement? Should we abandon everything? Does it mean we're not doing something right? What are the rules? Desolation means either spiritual darkness or the inclination of the will towards the lower things, the things of earth, which render the soul sad, tepid, and sluggish. Okay, just because we feel this doesn't mean we should go along with it. We have to discern these spirits. Where do they come from? In time of desolation, we must not, in spite of the suggestions of the evil spirit, we should not make any change whatsoever as to the good resolutions we have previously formed. But we must remain steadfast, abiding by our former decisions. Three, further, we must take advantage of desolation to grow in fervor, giving more time to prayer, examination of conscience, and exercises of penance. We must rely on divine help, which, though not felt, is nonetheless actually given us to aid our faculties in doing good. God is giving us his help, though sometimes it's not felt. It's there, and the evidence for it is the fact that we are doing good works, persevering in them. We must be patient and wait the return of consolation. We must say to ourselves that desolation may be a punishment for our lukewarmness, a trial, God wanting us to realize just what we are able to do when deprived of consolation, or a lesson, God wanting to show us that of ourselves we are incapable of securing consolations, and thus to cure us of our pride. The 11th rule returns to the subject of consolations to warn us that we need muster courage if we are to acquit ourselves well during the time of desolation. and to remind us we must humble ourselves at the sight of how little we can do when bereft of sensible comfort, and of how much we can do in spiritual distress if we lean upon God. And the last three of these rules, they explain and expose the deceptions employed by the devil in order to seduce us, to make us desist from doing what is good, and to lead us to do what is evil. St. Ignatius explains that the devil acts like a mischievous woman, weak in the face of resistance, but fiery and cruel to those who yield. Hence the duty of vigorous resistance. If we resist the devil, he proves himself a coward, whereas if we are afraid of him, he takes advantage of our cowardice and proves himself a cruel master to us. Hence the duty of vigorous resistance, trusting in God. Second, he acts like a seducer, imposing silence upon the victim he allures to evil. Hence the best means of foiling him is to disclose all to our confessor and spiritual director. And lastly, he follows the tactics of a commander who attacks a garrison at its weakest point. Hence, it is important that we watch that weak point in our examinations of conscience. And in this way, just briefly, we went through St. Ignatius's 14 rules for the discernment of spirits. It's a lot to take in all at once, but it's a lesson that's meant to be learned gradually as we progress in the spiritual life with the help of a confessor and of a good spiritual director. So as to always be on the lookout for deceptions from the evil one, from the world or from the flesh, which would take us away from God, make us stray from him. So hopefully these rules and the intercession of St. Ignatius will help us to always pursue and accomplish the greater glory of God, and with the help of Our Lady, even the greatest possible glory of God. Praised be Jesus and Mary.
1: We hope you enjoyed that sermon entitled Discernment, 14 Rules of St. Ignatius of Loyola. Our next sermon is entitled Blasphemies and Reparation.
3: Today, at the instruction of the Lord, the apostles particularly declare that they do understand all these things, and even though their understanding was imperfect, it was quite true that they were beginning to understand all the things that he would teach. And so they began to understand that most important thing that our Lord teach, and that St. Peter was first to recognize, that thou art the Son of the living God, and that thou hast come to establish a kingdom. And indeed, that kingdom would have the keys entrusted by our Lord and Savior, would have those keys entrusted to St. Peter himself. And so the apostles would begin to learn this day, and they would continue to grow in that learning, that the kingdom of heaven truly was like a net thrown into the sea. That is, it would collect everything in its path. It would try, as it were, to sweep up the sea of humanity in its bosom, where it distributes to it the mercy and the graces necessary for us to overcome our sins. And so we have much to rejoice to today, but we have much to be sad about this day. For even though our Lord came to establish the kingdom by which all humanity is called to salvation, especially in our day and age, not many have embraced that kingdom, and indeed many go about seeking to destroy that kingdom and corrupt the understanding that the apostles had as to the very nature of Christ himself, that he was truly God and truly man. And so it does not concern us what the modern world declares of Christ. It does not concern us how the modern world diminishes the meaning of Christ and the significance of the incarnation. For we know full well that Christ has revealed himself to us, and he has revealed himself to us as truly God and truly man, and that he took flesh in order to deliver us from our sins. And so we ought to nourish ourselves with all that is new and all that is old. New because he is the New Testament. He is the completion of all revelation because he is the fulfillment of all the prophecies and all that was foretold of in the Old Testament. And yet the Old Testament's morality is the same morality that Christ came to establish. For the Decalogue is the perennial truth. It is none other than the law of God revealed that is written on the heart of every man. And so it is quite true, as St. Paul particularly points out, that no one is with excuse for rejecting the Christ. For we have the law of revelation given to Moses, the Decalogue, and we have that same law written on our hearts. So each and every one of us, in the past, it was pagan and Jew who were guilty, and in our day, in our age, our guilt exceeds the guilt of the Jews and the pagans of old, because we truly live in the completion of revelation, because we live in the mystery of Jesus Christ in the flesh and in the mystery of his church. And so we must strive always and everywhere to overcome our sins so that we do not block the channels of grace by which our Lord wishes to use us in order to draw all souls to that most precious of all kingdoms, his kingdom. And so the church continues to fish, but it is to the members of the mystical body that those fish must be brought to the apostles. We are to give good example to the world. We are to strive with every fiber of our being to hold out the truth to the world, so that seeing the truth dwelling in us, they may come and they may be fed. They may be given what is new and what is old, that is, through the apostles and their legitimate successes, they may be given a true understanding of the church and of the nature of Christ. And so let us strive, especially in this day and age, to make reparation for all those things that are said about our Lord and we know not to be true, because they were not in the hearts and in the minds of the apostles when revelation was closed with the death of that final apostle who remained in this world, Saint John, who was entrusted by our Lord with the care of his mother, so that we may all come to know and to learn that we must all become children of Mary if we are to strive for our salvation. And let us also realize that the need for reparation is great, for it is not simply bad things that are being said about our Lord. It is not simply bad things that are being said about the Mother of God. It is not simply bad things that are being said about the saints. But they are blasphemous things and sacrilegious things, and they are being said from political pulpits, they are being said from private pulpits, and they are being declared almost each and every moment of our life. And so it is only a wonder that St. John Chrysostom was so aware of, that the lightning bolts do not strike us all dead for the mockery that we are trying to make of God. But as Revelation tells us, God will not be mocked, and ultimately all mankind will pay for its sins or be rewarded for the wonderful things it has done. And so let us bear patiently this assault on our dear Lord and Savior, this assault on his most holy mother. Let us bear it with true patience and true Christian love, so that those who are involved in this destruction of the mystery of revelation may come to their senses, and there, embracing Christ, will also come to know the value of the cross and the value of suffering, so that humanity may be restored again. For also there is an ancient reference when our Lord uses this term, new and old, that the old refers to the constant sin of mankind, and yet that his renewal is simply a good confession away. And so we are old when we are caught in the throes of sin. We are new when we humble ourselves and accept the mercy of God through the sacramental dispensation, most especially the sacrament of confession. And so we truly have no reason to despair, but we only have reason to hope. For Christ never abandons us, as he told us, because he is faithful to his bride, the church. And even though the nets of the church may gather up saint and sinner, it is It is entrusted to her in the end to work for the salvation of all. And so she strives most earnestly for the salvation of the sinner by using those who are striving for their sanctification in the mystery of suffering. And so let us truly this day, as we approach the holy altar of the Lord, let us offer all that we have, all that is good within us, all that we struggle against, all our trials and all our temptations. Let us unite them with the suffering of Christ, so that this day we may truly draw upon this world the dew of grace that it is in so much need for because of its blasphemous rejection of all that Christ has done. And indeed, we marvel that Christ has not chastised this world in a worse way than it is presently being chastised. For are we not being told almost each and every moment of our lives that Christ is bad and evil is good? It is a complete reversal of what Christ has come to reveal, and there is only one hope of changing it, to truly embrace the Mother of God as our Mother, so that she, transforming us into Christ, we may go forth and give to the world what the Mother of God constantly seeks to give it. For she seeks one and one thing only that humanity embrace, and that is the Lord and Savior himself. And in giving to the world the Lord and Savior, she gives to the world everything that it can desire, everything that it can hope for, because she gives to it the one good God from whom we all come and to whom we are all called to return.
1: 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Our next sermon is entitled St. Ignatius and Spiritual Reading.
4: In today's Office of Readings, we hear about something which would lead St. Ignatius to what he would develop and put together, as you would call the spiritual retreat, the 30-day retreat of Saint Ignatius. And it's, if any of you have ever had an opportunity to do such a retreat, a 30-day long retreat, under the guidance, as you will, of Saint Ignatius, using his little book, The Spiritual Exercises, and you have to have a spiritual director and everything like that to go. It's not just a 30-day retreat on your own. You actually have to have a spiritual director during the whole time of the retreat. So it's a guided retreat. And if you ever get an opportunity to make such a retreat, I strongly encourage it. You might, of course, make sure the priest has had a, kind of had an opportunity to preview what he's supposed

supposed to give as much time as possible to prayer and reflection. This is one of the ways that I actually first did the Ignatius retreat, although I had had some time to kind of go through some of the material prior to that. But what he does is, and this is what we find in the Office of Readings, and he incorporates this into his retreat, is you take time to do spiritual reading. And in doing that reading, you also take time to reflect. So you want to read it attentively. You want it to go into the head and actually be there. So if you get done reading a paragraph, you go, well, I don't even know what I just read. Well, then read it again. And if you read it again, you still don't get. Father John Joseph has this problem too. You read it sometimes 3 or 4 times and it still doesn't go in. It's still not in the head. I've told people, try reading it backwards, sentence by sentence. I don't mean reading the sentence backwards, but you read the last sentence first, and then you read the second to the last sentence, then the third to the last sentence. Why? It seems kind of strange. But all of a sudden, then you can read it forward and go, hey, I got it. Because you have to stop and think. You read the sentence, it was like, doesn't make sense. Oh, but now you've got to think. So now you're reading it with attention, the verse before it, the sentence before it, so that you'd hopefully understand the second one. And he goes, well, still doesn't make sense. Ah, so that's why you're reading the third sentence before it, so that it will start coming to make sense. But you're being made to think about it. And so when you get done, you understand what you finally read. Another advantage of spiritual reading, and the saints generally recommend at least, now, please note the words, at least. It doesn't mean you can't do more, but at least 15 minutes a day. And it can be broken up in some cases. It's nice to actually have a solid block of 15 minutes. We can have short little things that we might, you know, that might call it extra spiritual reading. I always try and encourage people who find it difficult to do some spiritual lessons. Well, do you like bedtime stories? And most people will admit they do actually like bedtime stories, even though they're grown up adults. So we pick a short reading, something that's not too long, because you're usually going to be tired and you're usually in shutdown mode. But it provides you sometimes with something, a good holy thought to go to bed with. Something to ponder on as you're drifting off to sleep. And it really does actually help a lot, especially if it's not too long. Sometimes you might find that the discipline on some occasions is actually to put the book down and go to bed because you're supposed to. It does happen. Sometimes we're tired, we're fighting sleepiness. But the whole point of this is it gets the mind to think. It gives the mind fuel so that when we come to meditation, we can actually have something to meditate on. It actually helps our meditation if we've had some time to do some reading so that we can think about it. In fact, actually, the saints even say when you're doing spiritual reading and a verse should strike you, you know, you read something and you're really struck with it. Well, don't just keep going right. Don't just plow over it. Stop and reflect. That's meditation. Reflecting on what I have just read. It's like, wow, that is awesome. That is just so incredible. Well, relish it for a few moments. And you might even if it really hits you that much, you might even, oh no, you're going to ask me to do it, aren't you? Yes. Make some practical resolution to implement it in your life. I would say things like, you know, various things that we can do for spiritual reading that are very useful. The Catechism of the Catholic Church. That one's probably good in the morning, but if you're going to try doing that at night before bed, well, then just do one of the paragraphs. Don't worry, in 10 years or so, you probably get through the whole book, paragraph by paragraph. There's only a couple thousand pages or a couple thousand paragraphs. You will eventually get through the whole book. It just takes us some years to do so. But if you start implementing it as well, it actually has an impact that will really affect your life. And I'm not going to belittle it. Maybe, so what if it takes you a few years to get through it? It will be something that you'll never regret doing. Not to mention, you can start jumping around. When you get interested, you may find that you start following those little numbers on the sides and
you can go all over the place and even jump into

0: scriptures and other documents of the church if you start following the some of the things that are where the catechism leads us. You know, you follow those footnotes. It's very instructive and can have a great impact and a life-changing impact on our life. The other thing, of course, is scripture. And we can do the same thing with scripture. The lives of the saints. Now, you can't do all these things at once, so don't try and do 15 minutes of each day. Just pick one of these things and do them. And in time, you know, we go through and we can get the other things and pick them up as we go along. If, you know, if you're not getting scripture, you know, you want, because you're in the catechism, well, then try reading, picking up your missal, and every day make sure you at least do your daily readings in the missal. That's already enough. For, you know, as far as the scriptures go, I mean, I don't want to discourage you reading the scriptures, but if you can't do anything else, at least try to do the daily readings. As you contemplate the life of St. Ignatius, we also realize that, as part of you all know, that what really led to his conversion, he got sick and he wanted to read novels of chivalry and they didn't have those. So they gave him, you know, the life of Christ and lives of the saints. And apparently, from the way he discusses it, or as it's related, he evidently was given the life of St. Francis and St. Dominic, two founders. And he's like, well, what if I did that? And wouldn't you know, he's a founder. The lives of the saints and the life of our Lord Jesus Christ are inspiring. You know, everything that we ultimately seek in this life, if we get down to the bottom line of what we're really after, we can only find its true satisfaction in Christ. And that satisfaction, that contentment, is only, I want to say, more perfectly realized or supernaturalized even in some cases. Like in St. Ignatius, he acknowledges that a lot of what he sought was really vanity. You know, he wanted honor, glory. Sounds like St. Francis. Exactly what St. Francis wanted. And our Lord had to tell St. Francis, you know, whom is it better to serve, the servant or the master? And St. Francis responded, the master. This is exactly what St. Ignatius found out. You know, he went from serving, you know, well, you want to call them great kings or whatever you want to call them, but they're still the servants. We are made of greater dignity than just to serve servants. God's made us to serve him and him alone. Even when we do appear to serve men, scripture exhorts us, don't serve men for man's sake. But even in our service of men, we should see God behind the men we serve, insofar as they have a right to command. This is how we come to serve Christ, even in the world. Again, I like to encourage you, you know, if you haven't ever had the opportunity to, you know, I know not all of everyone can take a 30. This is what even Father Hart had mentioned. He recognized in today's world, it's very hard to take 30 days off of work and to go on a retreat. So you might contemplate, if you've never done it, to take up, you know, work out with your spiritual director. It can either be done by correspondence, or you can, you know, do it over the telephone, but you can work out with if you find a spiritual director or a priest who's willing to guide you through the retreat, spending some time. And Father Hardin even has some tapes that you can make use of as well. If, you know, again, if you're going to be doing this retreat, then to do it, you know, under the guidance, the way he intended it, with the spiritual director, so that it helps us discern sometimes our course in life, and it can have a drastic impact on our life and really help us to refocus. He teaches us also the discernment. And that's the other, probably the last point to mention. You know, one of the things that St. Ignatius learned by this discernment that he went through and discerning the various things he was trying to read and what was really helpful and what wasn't so helpful. He has a part at the end of his spiritual exercise, which is called Discernment of Spirits. And it's a very useful thing, even if you just get the book before you even do the retreat, to read that section of the book. It's only maybe a page or a couple pages, but it's very practical in even our day-to-day life, being able to discern the spirit of what's moving us. You know, what's moving is it moving us towards our Lord? Is it moving us towards the sacraments? Is it moving us to become more holy, or is it seeming to pull us away? When you put it that way, it's not too hard to discern the spirit that's moving us. Obviously, that which moves us to Christ and his church and the sacraments and the striving to be more holy are good spirits. But the contrary is also true. And it can help us to make those decisions in our life that God's calling us to. May Our Lady help us to thank St. Ignatius and the gifts that she's given St. Ignatius for us, helping the church to use our time of retreat as a time of discernment and learning how to discern properly our courses in life. This is one of the things that Ignatian retreat does, helps us to look at our reasons, the pros and the cons, and that we are picking the best reasons for the course that we're choosing. May St. Ignatius help us and enlighten us to serve our Lord more faithfully, no matter what the cost, no matter what the price, no matter what the sacrifice, to serve our Lord as he sacrificed at a great price for our salvation, laying down his life. May we too, out of love for him, serve and die willingly, if he should so will it, to lay down our life for his life as a sacrifice of love, as he did for us and for our neighbors, not just for our own purposes, not just for Christ, but also for Christ, for those souls that might be edified by our good example. Praise be Jesus and Mary.
1: We hope you enjoyed that sermon entitled St. Ignatius and Spiritual Reading. Our final sermon for today is entitled St. Ignatius of Loyola, All for the Greater Glory of God.
2: In the name of the Father, and the Son, and the Holy Ghost. Amen. St. Ignatius of Loyola, our saint for today, July 31st, certainly a very prominent figure in recent church history, founder of the Jesuits, very influential and also very well known for his Spiritual Exercises, a book which describes probably the most comprehensive, the most intense way of making a retreat that the church has today. So St. Ignatius was born in Spain in the year 1491 in the town of Loyola, and he was the youngest of 13 children. So there's a little advertisement, we could say, for large families. You just never know who the caboose is going to be in a large family, what they might accomplish. But as a young boy, he had a love for military legends. He's familiar with the legend of King Arthur, the Song of Roland, El Cid, all these kind of romantic epics and poems. And so he joined the military in his search for a similar life of noble adventure. And according to some reports, he was a fancy dresser, an expert dancer, a womanizer, and had a rather hot temper, challenging people to duels and so on. Seems most likely quite probably the case for a young man at that time. We live this way into the age of 31, when he was wounded in battle by a cannonball, which went between his legs, severely damaging one of them. This sent him to the hospital, where he took a long time to recover, to convalesce. And while doing so, he had nothing to do except to read. And rather than the romantic chivalry books that he liked to read, there was nothing but the Bible, books on the saints, the life of Christ, and so on. So he had nothing else to do, so he read these, and he was struck with the realization that this was the true adventure. These are the true heroes, and this was true chivalry, is putting one's abilities, one's power, the goal of one's life, not for the service of some romantic ideal or aggrandizement of self, but for God. And so this he determined to do. And he resolved to change his life and give it to the Blessed Virgin Mary, right? The one woman, you know, most worthy of our chivalric ideals. And there was even accounts or reports that he had some kind of vision of the Blessed Virgin Mary. Well, after recovering, he made a pilgrimage to Montserrat, a nearby monastery, and there consecrated his life to God. He gave away his fancy clothes. He hung up his arms and armor by a statue of the Blessed Virgin, and he watched all night long, kept a vigil. And then for the next 7 months, he lived in a cave and begged for his food and prayed, sometimes up to 8 hours a day. We spent an entire year there, visiting monasteries, spending time alone with a cave, as I mentioned, always praying. And he experienced a tremendous sense of peace and consolation. But then that was followed by a tremendous interior trial, scruples, depression, emptiness. And it was during this time that he wrote his best work, The Spiritual Exercises. He was a tough soldier, and he applied his military experience to the soul. I came up with rules for discerning the spirits, which are absolutely fantastic principles. In fact, I would highly encourage anyone. There's an excerpt from his book, The Spiritual Exercises, and this little book is called Discerning the Spirits, according to the method of Saint Ignatius of Loyola. So excellent book. It's very small. You can almost get it in a little pamphlet. It's available from the Angelus Press. But describes how St. Ignatius was able to very logically and very dispassionately discern his periods of, if you're going through a consolation, a time of spiritual richness, what should you think of those thoughts and movements that come to your soul? Are they good? Are they bad? Can they be trusted? And likewise, when you're going through a period of spiritual desolation, can you trust your thoughts, your impressions, your emotions, and so on? And so that book is called Discerning the Spirits. Absolutely excellent book. Everybody needs to get it. And that arose from St. Ignatius's very, I would say, his synthesis of several different disciplines. There was the military discipline he'd learned, the rigors of military life, that self-discipline, that asceticism. But then there was also the principles of that you would find in the Bible, the Catholic principles, the principles of spirituality. And not quite yet, but very soon, Ignatius would study also logic as well. Logic, theology, philosophy, that would be the next period in his life. And even before studying that, we can see St. Ignatius had a very simple wisdom, a very down-to-earth common sense that does come out in his works, especially that work, as I mentioned, Discerning the Spirits. So he made at this time when he is continuing his reformation of life, his conversion, he makes a pilgrimage to the Holy Land, where he actually wished to stay, but due to Muslim aggression and instability and so on, he was unable to. So he returned and afterwards began studying grammar. The rudimentary elements of education, which he had not really received, but he wanted to go further. He wanted to further his studies. And so he went back and he began to remedy his initial, we could say, incomplete education. And he did this by making use of the free schools available at the time. Yes, free public schools. Is going to be in the 1500s, early 1500s. And this is something that helped to build Europe into the modern world that we know today, in that public schools, colleges and so on, that all began with the Catholic Church. It was the monks, it was the nuns, and they offered it for free, was to ennoble people, improve their way of life, to give them a chance to go further in life. These schools were available for free, and they were available to everyone. Once again, the Catholic Church furthering society and benefiting everybody. So St. Ignatius studies grammar, and he was an older student. Yeah, he's in his 30s. And so it took quite some humility to do so. But after completing it, he went to the University of Paris, where he studied philosophy and theology, which took him 10 years to complete. And during this time in Paris was where he met other companions, and they formed what would eventually become the Society of Jesus, the Jesuits. His friends included St. Francis Xavier and St. Francis Borgia, Peter Faber and some others as well. They would meet regularly and discuss their desires to evangelize, to send missions to the world, to convert the heathens, the pagans, the Indians, in East Indians, right, China and so on. And they would meet, they met once at a church of St. Peter. This is on Montmartre in Paris. It's right next to what is now the Sacré-Cœur Basilica. And this is where they formed their charter or their first initial kind of draft constitutions for the Society of Jesus. In addition, they took the usual vows of poverty, chastity, and obedience. They took a fourth vow of missionary work. These men vowed themselves to go to the Holy Land, presumably to convert the Muslims, which was very difficult at the time. And so they realized if they were not able to go to the Holy Land and begin conversions, they vowed to place themselves at the service of the Pope. So wherever the Holy Father wanted to send them, that is where they would go. That is where they would evangelize. And sure enough, they were unable to accomplish their first goal of going to the Holy Land. And so indeed, they did go to Rome. St. Ignatius of Loyola was ordained a priest at this time. It would have been 1537. And he did not say Mass for an entire year. And this could have been maybe perhaps due to scruples, due to the realization of the greatness of the priesthood, the enormity of saying Mass. There's also speculation that he wanted to wait and say his first Mass in Jerusalem itself, where Christ, of course, would have said the first Mass. But regardless, they were not able to go to the Holy Land. They went to Rome, and they did indeed place themselves at the service of Pope Paul III, who approved their order in 1540 and gave them their first mission to the East Indies. And as we know, St. Ignatius chose St. Francis Xavier for that missionary expedition endeavor, whose most excellent efforts resulted in the conversion of millions, even today. So what results can be accomplished when good men come together and unite? St. Ignatius and his other companions were not idle back home. They were well equipped to share their knowledge of philosophy and theology, and they did so, founding schools, colleges, and seminaries all throughout Europe. One of the most famous, or perhaps long-lasting, is the Roman College, which lasted until 1870, and after which became known as the Gregorian University. And this is one of the major seminary colleges in Rome. It's where men from all over the world go to study. It's along the same line as the North American College in Rome. You said men get sent there all the time, right, to study from America and so on. Well, St. Ignatius also was known for giving excellent retreats, which used his method of the spiritual exercises. This is a very rigorous, an Ignatian retreat is 30 days, and St. Ignatius lays out meditations and ways of meditating and topics and themes to think about for each week of the retreat. I myself have not done ever a 30-day retreat. I did a 5-day retreat. And based on St. Ignatius' method, and it was an excellent retreat, very good and very rigorous. I can only imagine that for 30 days. But this is what happens when you apply the various disciplines together. When you like as St. Ignatius did, he took the discipline of the military, he combined it with the charity of Christ, the doctrines of the church. And he added to it the philosophy and theology, learning of the ancient pagans, which themselves, right, philosophy, Aristotle, Plato, Socrates, right, these pagans, but they achieve the pinnacle of natural knowledge. Add to that theology, and you just have an incredible intellectual formation. This is what is possible. In modern times, actually, it can be called the remix strategy, where you take two seemingly disparate disciplines and you combine them and you see what you get. An actual real-life example of this is in Vince Lombardi, who attended a Jesuit school, and he applied the Jesuit principles of education discipline to football. And he was Catholic, you may not know this, but he was from New York and studied for 4 years to enter the priesthood. But after 4 years of discernment, I decided otherwise, and he left the priesthood and pursued a career in football, much to the eventual joy of the Green Bay Packers. Anyway, that is the remix strategy, and that is what St. Ignatius did in his spiritual exercises. Combine the best of theology, philosophy, military discipline, Catholic charity, the Bible, and so on. There's a reason that the Jesuits were very successful. Now, as we know, so the first Jesuit missionary was St. Francis Xavier, but other missionaries would be Matteo Ricci to the Chinese, the North American martyrs, John David Bruff, Isaac Jogues in Canada, St. Peter Claver in South America, Father John de Smet in the American Northwest. These are all famous saints in their own right, and they're all Jesuits. They all carried on that Jesuit, that initial desire of St. Ignatius to go convert the world, right? The apostles going therefore teach ye all nations, right? Fulfilling that great commission of Christ. St. Ignatius, of course, himself would never live to see that. He would die on this day, July 31st, in the year 1556, almost 65 years old. And as I mentioned, look, you know, his legacy continues with retreats still being given according to the Ignatian method. All those famous saints I mentioned who were Jesuits, famous for converting those different parts of the world. And, you know, I would say this is based on the motto of the Jesuits. We're familiar with it. Maybe we didn't know it was a Jesuit motto, but it is ad majorem Dei gloriam, all for the greater glory of God. This is what we all should strive for, and this is what St. Ignatius strove to achieve, all for the greater glory of God, not for himself, not for the king, not for the pope, but for God. And when we do this, when this is our attitude, it's for the greater glory of God, it doesn't matter what we do, whether it's great or small, complex or boring, this is for the greater glory of God, and I am going to do it. And we're not worried about results. Or success or failure or opposition or dangers. It's just for the glory of God. And so often you read whole books about, success, how to achieve it. And it's consistently don't look too far down the road. Don't allow obstacles to overwhelm you. Don't allow, a greed to impel you into a direction you shouldn't go or to whatever it may be. Those are very Catholic principles. If you just have good character, you're going to do all those things naturally. So that is, you know, something that Ignatius perhaps never explicitly stated, but which is implicit in his behavior. He's quoted as once saying he was choleric by temperament, you know, to hot temper and so on. But by the end of his life, he was, people thought he was phlegmatic, because he was so, laid back, so calm. It took him such a long time to make decisions. So he completely mastered his temperament, and he's quoted as saying once that he was so obedient and he was so just, devoted to doing the will of God as expressed through his superiors that he said if the Pope gave him the mission, to go, convert whoever and gave him a leaky raft, with no sail, no oars, no rudder, St. Ignatius would gladly get on that raft and push out into the sea, even if he began to sink immediately. He would just completely do it, no problems, no question asked. Right? That is a heroic obedience. That is a heroic love of God, a heroic, we could say, example of ad majorem Dei gloriam, all for the greater glory of God. So this is the life and the legacy of St. Ignatius of Loyola. Again, one of the great saints of the church and who, you know, certainly didn't start out. He had no idea what was going to happen, you know, in the hundreds of years following his death. But he just wanted to do God's work. Now, sadly, you know, he's probably rolling in his grave considering the, rot and the corruption, coming out of the Jesuit order in recent years. And that is certainly not, universal, but unfortunately very common. The Jesuits are certainly a problematic order, and we should certainly pray for a return to their original orthodox, if you could say. But with the intercession of Saint Ignatius, all things are possible. All things are possible to God. And so let us pray for that. Pray to Saint Ignatius of Loyola for the grace to have a conversion if we stand in need, which we all do, for help in making our retreats, right? Every year, a person should make a retreat, a retreat from the world, renew our desire to serve God, and pray for the conversion of clerics, the conversion of priests, the conversion of Jesuits or anyone who has strayed from the faith, strayed from orthodoxy, that might return to the purity of faith. So let us pray for St. Ignatius's intercession. God bless you all in the name of the Father and the Son and the Holy Ghost. Amen.
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3: 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We hope you will join us again next time for Sermons for Everyday Living. Have a blessed day.

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1: I came into the Catholic Church a number of years ago. 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

0: Rochester area weather. It's currently 81 degrees and it's cloudy. The heat index 83 degrees. The wind is from the southwest at 5 miles per hour. The forecast for this evening, mostly cloudy with a light breeze with a chance of thunderstorms. 75 degrees. Overnight, cloud-filled skies with a light breeze with scattered thunderstorms. Temperature 68. That's the weather brought to you by iCatholicMobile.com.
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2: 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The essence of evangelization is to tell everybody Jesus loves you. We're all called to be great saints. Don't miss the opportunity.
3: Well, thank you. We just have the best crowd here. Our family's growing every week, every Tuesday, every Wednesday. We get more and more of our family coming from all over. And that's what we like. Well, tonight I asked, what do we talk about? So the sister said, well, you got to talk about the Holy Spirit because Sunday is Pentecost. And then some said, well, why don't we talk about our Holy Mother, the Church? We should say that a lot. Do you remember all you oldsters? The youngsters have been deprived, so we're going to enlighten them tonight. We always said Holy Mother Church because she is our mother, the spouse of Christ. And he suffered and died so that the church could be our mother. We would be children of the Father. So, and then somebody else did something else that I forgot, so we'll skip that one. Tonight I would like to talk to you a little bit about Pentecost. The Holy Spirit is the forgotten God. Do you ever realize that? I think the charismatic movement kind of livened him up a little bit. But what we don't understand, I got to find the Acts of the Apostles first. What we don't understand is that the Holy Spirit dwells within us. And that's what a lot of people don't know. If we said, where is the Holy Spirit, to most people, you'd say, up there. We'd say, in church. Where is the Holy Spirit? In the church, right. But where is the Holy Spirit? Right here. And you know, the reason we get so mixed up is because we're so full of faults and weaknesses. You know, it's hard to think that God dwells in that guy. Do you ever think of that? Huh? You think, I don't believe it. He's so obnoxious. Or she's so obnoxious. I don't believe in saying it. You know, inclusive language is dumb to me, so you're either a he or a she, no matter what they call you. You're just a he or a she. That's how God made us. So we're all obnoxious. We're all impatient. We're all proud sometimes. We're all a lot of things. And the Holy Spirit, when he came to us in baptism, the indwelling is Father, Son, and Holy Spirit. But see, the Father created you. Jesus, Son, redeemed you. And the Holy Spirit is sanctifier. If you don't like the way your life is going, talk to him about it. If you're thinking you're getting too many crosses and too many trials, talk to him about it. He is the one that's trying to make you holy, and you're jumping and you're just yelling and screaming the whole way. Y'all want to be a saint. Everybody wants to be a saint. But you don't want to go through the formation. You know, everything today is formation. Well, you got to be reshaped a little bit. A diet's not going to do it. Penance will help, but the daily acceptance of whatever happens is the direct intervention of the Holy Spirit. How you like that? We're going to just take a minute here. The Lord gave me a book years ago, I think it was 1977, on the Holy Spirit. It's called I Am His Temple. Anyway, it's a great little book that talks about the seven gifts of the Holy Spirit. I'm going to go through it a little bit because I want you to know not only what you possess, but the things you don't possess. Maybe tonight you'll figure out what's wrong with you. I mean, everybody around you can't be wrong all the time. I mean, you know, you got to be doing something to make people angry or impatient. Or now, there are some people, it doesn't take much to make them impatient. They're what I call fuss budgets. You know, they're perfectionists. They just got to have everybody right. You got to have everybody right. We all have our own weaknesses. I'm impatient. I was born that way. I'm Italian. I've never saw a meek, humble Italian. I mean, did you? Anybody see one? Yeah, yeah. I never saw one. That's why we got so many Italian saints. Really? You either go up or you go down. Because why we're just sensitive people? Spanish are the same. Whoa. French, any Latin, or you know. But that's a specific kind of holiness. See? Some people are arrogant and proud. That's what they got to fight their whole life. I consider all of these things a tool in my hand. See, we're growing a garden. It's not for profit, it's for eating, I hope. The sisters decided tonight and last night that the corn wasn't growing right, so we kind of replanted it. I don't know what's going to happen with all those little sprouts that we replanted, you know. I said, are you sure they're going to grow? Oh, yeah. I said, are you sure? Yeah, yeah, you just take the dirt up with it, you put it in another place. It's simple. I hope God is on their side. Anyway, that's what we're doing. But that's like a plant, you see. That plant, where they were too close together. So what did we have to do? We had to take every other one and root it up and plant it another place. That happens to you. Doesn't that happen to you in your lifetime? Huh? You think you're on your way, and all of a sudden something happens, and you get uprooted. You lose your job, or the place goes out of business, or goes bankrupt, or something happens, and your nice, even keel of living is totally uprooted. You know, what good is that? I don't know. How would I know? But in eternity, you'll know. Nothing has ever happened to me. As I look back, even from my miserable sixth year, even to this day, nothing I can think of didn't have something wonderfully good about it later on. You don't see it at that moment. But that's a gift from the Spirit if you can see it, see? We call it faith. Faith is not like, you know, some people think faith is like a slot machine. Now, why would I be thinking of slot machines? I know you're thinking that, so I might as well say it. Because my uncle had 100 of them. And, see, faith is not like that. That you put a nickel in and then, you know, you hope you're going to get strawberries, you keep getting lemons. Well, sometimes the Spirit gives us lemons, but because that we need that to shape our soul in a certain direction, a certain way. And when you look at the Acts of the Apostles and you see what our dear Lord did to these men, it said they were so enthused and so on fire with the love of God, they opened those doors that they had locked for fear, and they ran out. What, something happened to them. These were scaredy cats. They all ran when our dear Lord needed them. Peter denied him. Judas betrayed him. And what happens? What happened to these apostles? There was a transformation in their souls. The very thing they were afraid of, were no longer afraid of. Well, I got to read from this little book. It's very simple. Very simple. I'm just going to read the little bullet things, you know. Ahead of each chapter, there's a little thing Sister Rachel drew. I think it's kind of cute. Here. It was dumb because now I can't see it myself. Ha, ha, ha, ha, ha, ha, ha, ha, ha, ha, ha, ha, ha, ha, ha, ha, ha, ha, ha, ha, ha, ha, ha, ha, ha, ha, ha, ha, ha, ha, ha, ha, ha, ha, ha, ha, ha, ha, ha, ha, ha, ha, ha, ha, ha, ha, ha, ha, ha, ha, 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ha, ha, ha, ha, ha, ha, ha, ha, ha, ha, ha, ha, ha, ha, ha, ha, ha, ha, ha, ha, ha, ha, ha, ha, ha, ha, ha, ha Well, anyway, if I make a mistake, you'll have to forgive me. You won't see me, but that's all right. Up here, see there? That's the Father. Then you have the Spirit coming down, and here's Jesus. It's that temple. Here is your temple. This is you. I know you don't think you're that big, but this is you. See, we have Jesus, and then we have all the gifts of the Holy Spirit. And then from these gifts come these fruits. See? And this you got to have. You remember when the eunuch was in his chariot and Philip came along and he said, "What are you reading?" He said, "Well, I'm reading Isaiah." He said, "You know what you're reading?" He said, "How can I unless somebody explains it to me?" See, if you don't explain it to you, that's what's so bad about this so-called new, not the new catechism, but this liberal catechism as you've been taught for 30 years. It doesn't add anything to you. It doesn't tell you what to do. It just keeps taking away. You ever see a little flower? You should see it loves me, it loves me not. You ever see that crazy thing? Little daisies. Was that a daisy? What was that? A daisy. Poor daisy, you know. Beautiful daisy, we keep picking it apart. Well, that's how the liberals do. We got beautiful truths, and they pick this leaf off, and they pick it. What do you got? A stem. See, that's all you got left is a stem. So, you say, well, what if we haven't been transformed? That's what I'm going to tell you now. I'm going to tell you how to be transformed. Now, the first gift you got when you were baptized and then when you were confirmed, it's supposed to blossom. See, it's supposed to blossom. This is what happened to you. Maybe we didn't know it, but that's what happened to you. The fear of the Lord. Do you know what the fear of the Lord is? It's not a scary fear. The word fear is good sometimes. Don't you think it's good? You wouldn't stop for a red light if you didn't have some kind of fear. If you're 85, you wouldn't put on roller skates. Now, maybe some would put on roller skates. Trying to say there is a healthy fear. Even in the world, there's a healthy fear. You wouldn't go 120 miles on the highway, see, if you don't have a healthy fear that you wrap yourself around a telephone pole. So there are good fears. The fear of the Lord is a filial thing. It comes from loving the Father so much you don't want to offend him, see. And isn't that true of people you love? When you love someone and you know this is going to hurt them, or if you say this they won't understand, or if you say that they're going to be offended, you don't do any of those things. It's a natural thing, isn't it? If you love someone, then you're not going to be doing things or saying things that hurt. You just kind of gloss over them, or you don't mention them. But that's what fear of the Lord is. I want to keep his commandments. That's fear of the Lord. The second part of it is a horror of sin. That's what we're all knowing one gift now, and that's a fear of the Lord. You see how bad it is today? They've taken away sin. Did you notice that? Well, there's no sin. You can do that. That's okay. You can do that. Well, it's okay, as long as you love. Who? See, we have no horror of sin in the world today. Not at all. That's why there's so much abortion. In a country like Russia, there's 7 per woman. In her lifetime, every woman in Russia will have had 7 abortions. And they're not pro-life statistics either. In China, if you have 1 child, you're okay. If you have 2, they take away your bicycle. If you have 3, they take away your apartment. If you have another one, then they take away your job. So you're nothing. So you see what's happening in the world when we don't have a healthy, loving fear of my Father. I don't want to offend him. So when they took away sin from our language, then everybody felt, well, I can do now as I please. So with that came no fear of the Lord. You see, we just have nothing now. Also, with fear of the Lord comes hope. If I know God is my Father, I'm not going to despair. He loves me. And no matter how bad things are, I know if I do my very best and I work very hard, he's going to take care. Somehow, every situation will mend itself because he loves me. Now, you see today, and that when you lose fear of the Lord, you lose hope. What's happening to old people? They lose hope. So you have people assist you in suicide. So your last act is murder. See? And we lose hope. I have so much pain, I'll never get over it. It's going to last for day in, day out, day in, day out. I'm useless. Oh, that's a good one from the devil. You're getting old, you're useless. It's going to be so bad now, you won't want to go to a hospital. How do I know what that nurse, what kind of shots he's giving me? And with that hopelessness that's coming, you get suspicion and a lack of trust. You say, who's the doctor? I'm going, what's his whole idea? I went to a hospital just for asthma. They gave me some kind of paper to sign. Die. Forget it. I got 24 sisters. They'll take care of me. And if I die, I die. I don't want you to, you know. Forget it. I just don't want you to help me. I want the Lord over my life from birth to death. I don't need your help. I don't need you to make a decision for me. So we're getting, when we got rid of fear of the Lord, we lost hope. We lost a horror of sin. And the saints had a horror of sin. The holier one is, the more sensitive they are to sin, great sin. The Courier of Ars, you know, this great actress, theater actress in his day, came in a big carriage, and the whole town came out because this actress was going to come and see the Courier of Ars. And she stepped out of her gorgeous carriage, and she had all these gowns and jewels on, and he walked up to her, and he says, Madame, the stench of your soul is so great, I must vomit. And he turned around and walked away. She was upset. She got in her old carriage and never went back. I hope somewhere along the line, one who had no horror of sin, grave sin, well, came back. That's the first gift. Isn't that a wonderful gift? Huh? Now, if you possess his gift, you're not scrupulous about sin. You're sensitive. If you're an alcoholic, why go to a cocktail party? See, you get presumptuous if you're not careful. You say, well, I hold that ginger ale. Vodka looks like water, so why are you going to hold ginger ale? See, you put yourself in temptation if you don't have a sensitivity, a healthy sensitivity. That's the first gift the Spirit gave you. What happened to it? Ask yourself, who robbed me of my fear of the Lord? Now, the second is piety. This is just the introduction. I'll work the introduction. He knows for sure God is my father, but it also knows that if God is my father, he's your father, right? Then we're brothers and sisters, you see. We don't share the same earthly father, but we are real brothers and sisters. The same mind that created me before time began, and I was in a mind of God, and you were in a mind of God before time began. That same mind that had you in it had me in it. How close can you get? So we are truly brothers and sisters. If you realize that, when things change? Huh? When they change? Now, the next part of this gift is patience. I worked on that for years. I'm not too proud of my record either. Neither is everybody else. But I work on it. I work on it. And you say, well, what's that got to do with piety? If I love my brother and sister, as I said a minute ago, I'm going to be patient. Did you ever notice how you're more patient with those you love than those you don't love? See, one person can do the same one thing and you get so angry, but one you love does it, you don't even notice it. How you like that? You ever do that? Yeah, you all do that. What makes the difference? Is it just patience? No. It's love. If you love much, you're patient. Now, isn't that a wonderful gift? Don't you want that one? Huh? The third gift is fortitude. Brother Pascal's not too hot on this one. I gotcha. We're always teasing each other, so I thought I'd get him here. Courage, what? In suffering. In suffering. That's fortitude. Guts is another word. See? I think guts is a good word. You like guts? I think that's a good word. It's a good word because it describes that stick-to-itiveness no matter what. And if it's a gift, all of you who love the church and love Jesus and love the Holy Father and love the magisterium, you need fortitude. We have a nice group here today. Have courage. They got a little group together. And it's an anchor. Ah, thank you. That was the spirit. It's called Anchor Forum. What does it do? Well, that would be something for you to do in your own city, in your own church. Call it what you want. Call it Anchor, call it Marion, call it anything. It's a group of people who want to preserve the real faith. And so they discuss it, they talk about it, they say their rosary together, they pray.

What is it, a week? 2 weeks? What'd you do for Lent? You start out good? Were you doing it after 40 days? Yeah, you don't want to say. Ah, nice one is New Year's resolutions. How's that one? See, you promised you wouldn't smoke? 3rd of January. You promise you pray a half hour a day. 5th of January. You promise you be sweet to your children. 6th of January. You promised you'd go to Mass at least twice a week. 2nd of January. So if you have that kind of problem, you need perseverance. To ask the Spirit, look, I want to do good. I can't persevere. So what are you going to ask for? Ask for fortitude to persevere. Okay, listen, all you out there, you want to call, call. Consul, that's a good one. Consul, this we don't have hardly at all today. You ever so much confusion in the church? In the world. Oh, the confusion of the world. Now they want to help Bosnia. It's practically destroyed. What are you going to help? Pick up the pieces? See, we're too late. We didn't have that gift of counsel to say people are dying and people are being torn apart. We got to help them. What is there to help? Discernment. I wonder in my own mind how many churches really need to be closed. Who makes those decisions? You know? What force decides that we take away the pews or we take away the altars or we take away this or that? Where's discernment? This is where a misguided compassion comes in. Do you ever think about misguided compassion? You don't... hold on, I got to take this because my throat's getting itchy, but it's a very special cough drop. It's got gooey stuff in the middle. And... I missed a bit. Okay. Now, what were we talking about? Anybody know what we were talking about? Huh? Consul. Okay, misguided compassion. Sometimes your children need correction and you don't give it to them. Why? You're afraid they get mad. You're afraid they won't talk to you anymore. That misguided compassion. Your son's on drugs, your daughter's on drugs, your daughter's doing this, or your son's doing that, or your parents are doing this and that, and you don't say anything. You want to hurt their feelings. It's better you hurt their feeling than they go to heaven, than they get to hell. Misguided compassion. Oh, you can read that dirty book. You can handle it. Oh, come on. The fact you're reading it, you can't handle it. Your will is already weak. Or you'd have the sense not to do that. You see? So you have misguided compassion towards yourself and towards everybody else. Well, counsel also has self-knowledge. I don't know too many people have self-knowledge, do you? Have you ever gone up to everybody and say, "My, you're impatient," and hear them say, "Yeah, you're right." You ever see that happen? That happened to me one time. We had a little postulant, and she was not American by nationality.

0: state. And so I said to her, you know, sister, you are absolutely obnoxious. And she looked at me and she said, well, thank you, mother. I said, what'd you say? She said, thank you. I said, well, you're welcome. I was absolutely squelched because I didn't know what to say after that. I couldn't even tell her why she was obnoxious. I was edified. I thought, this gal has a bushel of virtue. Well, 2 days later, I saw her coming down the hall crying like a baby. So I walked up to her and I hugged her and I said, what's the matter? I just looked at a dictionary. Then we had an honest-to-goodness talk on being obnoxious. But see, that self-knowledge is connected with mercy. If you know yourself, you're going to be merciful and forgiving to other people. See? That's why you need the gift of counsel. Now, do you know there was a time our dear Lord said, don't bother when you go out to preach your good news. I will tell you what to say. Remember that? It comes from the gift of counsel. See? He's going to tell you. If you defend him, he will give you the words. The Spirit will give you the words. Now, there's three other gifts. These four gifts, fear of the Lord, piety, fortitude, and counsel, are working gifts. It's like having a fork or a knife or a shovel or a pencil or a pen. You need these things to work. You need these things to get along with your neighbor. And you need them in order to tell you what to do, how to act, how to be careful of occasions of sin. See, you need these gifts, and you work with them every day, even though you don't know it. So we need to ask right now. We say, Lord Jesus, give us all those that are here, all those that are listening on television, all these four gifts for this week, especially Sunday. We need fortitude, Lord, to stand up for you and to follow the teachings of the true church. We need piety so we can love each other. And we need to know, Lord, that you are really our Father. And we need counsel so we can discern the difference between the Holy Spirit, the human spirit, and the evil spirit. We need that. So, Lord, we just ask that you flood everybody here, these people that are on pilgrimage and on retreat. You flood them, Lord, with these four gifts. Now, we're going to go to three other gifts that pertain between God and you. These three gifts just deal with you and God. And that's knowledge, understanding, and wisdom. Do you remember in the Old Testament it said that fear of the Lord is what? The beginning of wisdom. It's the beginning of wisdom. And you have all of these gifts in between. Well, let's go over these. The gift of knowledge. You can see this in the scripture when Martha and Mary had Jesus over for dinner. Can you imagine having Jesus over for dinner? I could just see Martha. Oh, she's rushing and working so hard. And she's passing her sister who's kneeling at Jesus' feet, just wrapped in his conversation. And she passes her once and she's still there. And she goes in the kitchen and gets some Jewish pickles. And then she puts them down on the table, and when she comes back and she gets Jewish chicken soup, and then, but that poor sister of hers still there, you see, and then she goes back and gets some herbs, and then she goes back and forth 100 times, and she's getting madder by the minute. Now, how many of you wouldn't be Martha at that point? See? You say, what? For God's sake, what is she doing over there? I love Jesus too, but I gotta get the meal. She's gonna sit down here and eat the whole thing while I'm sweating. That's what she said. So finally, she can't stand it anymore. Do you ever get to that point? So she said, Jesus, tell her to come and help me. Do you realize how many millions of people over all these centuries have heard this? I bet if she knew, the whole world would know she got a correction, she'd have kept her mouth shut. You feel sorry for her, you know? Because the whole world knows that she got mad at her sister. And I don't... So you really have a sensitivity to sin over here because you... Ooh. So what does the Lord say? Yep, you're right. Mary, avanti. Nope. He said, Martha, Martha, you are worried about many things. Only one is necessary. And Mary has chosen the better part. Well, all of us who would like to be Mary don't feel too bad about this little thing. But those of you who work hard, be a Martha. Not too good. Why does this relate to the gift of knowledge? Because Martha, it wasn't the meal that our Lord was worried about or thinking about. That wasn't the many things. What was happening to Martha is she was not thinking of Jesus while she prepared the meal. She was criticizing her sister. See? It was that critical mind and heart that our Lord was correcting. And that's what the gift of knowledge kind of gives you, that discernment. Is what I'm angry about really worth being angry? Is this a fiddle faddle, or is it really something big? And if you look at your life, it's very few big things ever come along. Some people fly off the handle if you look at them. Yeah? What's wrong with you? You say, well, I was born that way. Oh, don't give me that. You weren't born that way. You made yourself that way. Pride, error. The gift of knowledge gives you the light to see yourself and to admit you did something wrong. There's something wrong with you needs to be corrected. The greatest thing about it, and this is proved by Martha and Mary, is what? Detachment. Oh, are we attached today? My neighbor has a car. We look out the window. Oh, my God, they bought a new car. They can't afford a new car. Henry, why don't we get a new car? That's not detachment. You covet. You covet. And the gift of knowledge tells you, hold on, you really need a new car. Why you want to get a new car? Because the next door neighbor got a new car. I make a bet that's how these crazy hairdos come along. With men especially, I never saw men look so weird. What does that that bird that sits on a perch has got kind of feathers up here. What do they call that thing? It's a kind of quacks or something, you know? Cockatiel, is that what they call it? Anyway, why you want to look like a bird when you're a man? Why you want to look like a woman when you're a man? See, those kind of things, there's a total lack of a gift of knowledge. Total lack. We don't know why we were created. We don't know where we're going. We don't know why we're here. We don't know every moment of life is geared by the Spirit to form and reform and transform into the image of Jesus. Well, if you don't have the gift of knowledge, all that's foreign to you. Now, along with this gift of knowledge comes the ability to see God in everything. Oh, wow. And that a goodie. How many times do we really see God in everything? You got yourself all ready for a picnic and it pours. You ever have that happen? You get mad? Yeah, God never answers my prayers. How you know a farmer didn't ask for it right? God answered his prayers. See, we don't see God in everything. We really don't. See, God couldn't will that. Well, maybe he didn't, but he permitted it. Do we see God in pain and suffering and disappointment? You retired and you thought, oh, I worked so hard all my life. And now all my money in the bank doesn't even bring any interest. All right, isn't a practical thing? All you people working on interest, you're going to live on interest, you're going to live on notes, you're going to live here. Now what? Now you're unhappy. Why? You don't need to go to Bermuda. Go downtown. What? You know, it costs money to go downtown. 25 cents for parking. True. And then you park 5 miles away from where you want to go. See, that exercise got to live. You exercise. Walk. You go sometime to the mall today, and all the old people are walking. I met one I knew one time. I looked at her coming. I said, where are you going? I waited for her to come back. I thought, I'm not going anywhere. I waited for her to come back, and as she's rounding the corner, I thought, here she comes. I went rounding the corner. I said, how many times you got left? She didn't answer me. She went. I got tired watching her. I went and had a cup of coffee. I just sat there watching her make her turn. And I thought to myself, there's not a hardened artery in that woman. She worked them out. I don't know why I mentioned that. Do you? I don't even. Anyway, it's a deep realization that we have to have, you see, of the one thing necessary. I believe in walking. I believe in exercise. But it can't be an end. See, it has to be a means to an end. And that's what knowledge does. Well, I got two more gifts I have to run because we only got 11 minutes left. Would you believe it? Now, the spirit of understanding allows you to penetrate the scriptures and increases your faith. See? Knowledge increases your hope. Because if you're detached, what do you care? Right? See? What do you care? You're going to lose it anyway. Let me tell you, when you die, all those little things you kept aside, they're all going to go through your drawers 10 minutes after you're dead. They do. They do. They go through those drawers like this, you know, and they say, by golly, I didn't know she had all this. And look at these photographs. I never saw these photographs. You see these photographs? You'd have a fit if you would watch them doing what you've been hiding all these years. Why are you hanging on? See? You just have to know there is a spirit of detachment, at least when you get older. You should be detached. You know, what is there to hang on to? Anyway, that's understanding. It's also a deeper prayer life. The spirit of wisdom, I hate to go through it fast, because we only got 9 minutes now, is loving as Jesus loves. And it's every gift all put together. It means that my soul has resembles Jesus as much as a creature can. That's our calling. It's never too late. We have a call. Hi.
1: Hello.
0: Where are you from?
1: Hello.
0: Where are you from?
1: I'm from Puerto Rico.
0: And what is your question?
1: I have a question, and then I have to ask you a favor.
0: Okay.
1: I'm calling because you were talking about the Holy Spirit.
0: Yeah.
1: I'm a disabled person, but there are some times that I can't get to go to Mass. When I receive the Holy Eucharist, I do speak to Jesus.
0: Mm-hmm.
1: But I call you Jesus, say thanks to Jesus.
0: Right.
1: But, like, it never comes to my mind, like, to say the Holy Spirit.
0: Well, the Holy Spirit, if you notice the priest at consecration, he calls the Spirit to bring the body, blood, soul, and divinity down to us. It's the Holy Spirit that allows you to go to confession. It's the Holy Spirit in the confessional that forgives all your sins. Now, what the Holy Spirit does, he's very humble. All the theologians are having a fit out there, I know, but just sit down and relax. What I'm trying to say is, the Holy Spirit, once you receive Jesus, he just kind of backs off a little bit, and he says, now you just go and love him all you want. And he'll inspire you to say nice things to Jesus. See, the Holy Spirit will inspire you to say, I love you, Jesus. I'm so happy you came to me. And there are millions and millions and millions. There's almost 2/3 of the world doesn't know Jesus. Isn't that sad? And here you are receiving his body, blood, soul. That thought comes from the Spirit. See? He teaches you how to love Jesus. You go ahead and talk to Jesus. I do that all the time. See, but you have to know that the Spirit is moving you to talk to Jesus. See, the Spirit moves you to love Our Lady. If your love for Our Lady has grown cold, pray to the Spirit. Because she's spouse. She's the daughter of the Eternal Father. She's mother of the Eternal Son. And she's spouse of the Holy Spirit. Wow, what a woman. Woo! I don't understand what these feminists are griping about. A woman has the greatest gifts from God, and no man has ever had. See? Jesus, her son of God, son of Mary. See? So no matter, you keep talking to Jesus, and you pray to Jesus, and you thank Jesus, and you meditate on him doing this, and him doing this. You see? You meditate on that. So the Spirit leads you, just like Mary, his spouse, leads you always to Jesus. What is your request? Hello? Are you there? You're gone. I'm sorry. Well, you can write me and ask your request. Do we have another call? Okay. Hello? Hello? Yoo-hoo.
2: Hello?
0: Ah, there you are. Where are
2: you? I'm from Rochester, New York, Mother.
0: Where are you? What is your question?
2: Well, I was baptized in a Protestant church a long time ago, and then later I converted to Catholicism and was baptized in a private ceremony.
0: Yeah.
2: And they tell me I have the Holy Spirit in me. Yeah. My Protestant friend says I don't have the anointing. And how can I tell if the Spirit is working in me? And does he talk to me? And if I have the Holy Spirit, why can't I quit smoking?
0: That's a very good question. Well, number one, when you get the Spirit, you get all of him. You don't get a little bit. At baptism and confirmation, it was the Holy Spirit who brought you into the church. Don't be confused by our Protestant brother when he talks about charisms. Charisms are for other people. The seven gifts that I told you about are for you. That's why I want everybody to get this little book. Besides, I need the money. I really do. Anybody out there that has $100,000, I know just where you could put it. If I have 100,000 people with $1, I have the same, won't I? Okay, how many people do I need with $5? Whatever the amount is, write. Write for this book. I am his temple. Write your mother, Angelica, Irondale, Alabama, 35210. And if your contribution is $5, I will send you this book. Now, if I have 100,000, send $5. I won't bother you for a long time. But to get back to our wonderful Holy Spirit, the Holy Spirit is our sanctifier. Talk to him. You can never forget Jesus, because he came to show us the Father, to show us the Father's love, compassion, and mercy. And he loved us so much to die for us and to rise from the dead. And he's in the Eucharist. Oh. Father gave a sermon this morning, Brother Butler, and he said something about, what did you ever think how terrible it would be if we didn't have Jesus? Wouldn't it be a terrible world, huh? What would we do if we didn't have the Mass? What would we do if we didn't have Our Lady? What would we ever do if we didn't have the faith? If we didn't know the truth? If we didn't have confession? Well, for Pentecost, I would go to confession. Get yourself cleaned up. It's such a gift from God. Such a gift. And remember, it's just not the Spirit that lives in you. It's the Father, the Son, and the Spirit. So please don't forget, huh? Order this book. And remember, the middle of June, the 22nd, the new catechism will be out. That's why it'd be nice if you could form little groups like this anchor group. Form little groups, prayer group. Discuss the faith. Get this book and discuss the Spirit. I bet you never heard of the poor man. God, excuse me. He won't care. You need to discuss your faith. You need to learn about your faith. Form little groups. Fight the good fight. And remember that you were not born for nothing. You were born to be saved, and you were born to save others. We have to pray. St. Paul said this is a wicked generation, a wicked age, and your lives should redeem it. Well, you better get on with it. You may not have much time. And time is something very wonderful. Well, may the Spirit inspire you. Forget this book. And remember, go to Our Lady. And she'll teach you a lot about the Father, the Son, and the Holy Spirit. And always remember, when things get really tough, one day we'll all be together in His kingdom. Bye now.
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10: 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On July 27th, we celebrate the feast of St. Pantaleon, martyr. Pantaleon was born to a Christian mother and pagan father in the late 3rd century. He became physician to the Roman emperor himself, working in the heart of the pagan imperial court. Surrounded by such worldliness, Pantaleon soon apostatized, but a zealous priest named Hermolaus reawakened the physician's faith and brought him back to the church. Together, they converted Pantaleon's father not long before his death. In reparation for his apostasy, Pantaleon gave away all his inheritance to the poor and worked many cures, some miraculous, while refusing compensation. When the emperor heard of the miraculous cures, he summoned Pantaleon, pagan priests, and an incurable paralytic for a public test. The repeated efforts of the pagans had no effect, but at Pantaleon's simple invocation of the holy name of Jesus, the paralytic arose and walked. Many conversions were instantly inspired in the crowd, and the authorities attempted to bribe Pantaleon to endorse idolatry in response. He refused, even in the face of numerous tortures, and was finally beheaded. As a patron of physicians and midwives, Pantaleon is venerated as one of the 14 holy helpers. Also honored on this day are the aforementioned Saint Hermolaus, Pope Saint Celestine I, the Seven Holy Sleepers of Ephesus, and many other martyrs, confessors, and holy virgins. For more about the saints and seasons of the Catholic Church, visit thestationofthecross.com/saints and seasons.
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12: Rochester area weather, the current temp 80 degrees, and it's cloudy. The heat index 82 degrees. The wind is from the southwest at 6 miles per hour. The forecast for this evening, mostly cloudy with a light breeze with a chance of thunderstorms. 75 degrees. Overnight, cloud-filled skies with a light breeze with scattered thunderstorms. Temperature 68. That's the weather brought to you by iCatholicMobile.com.
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0: Well, good evening and welcome back to the Journey Home program. I'm your host, John Mark Grody, here at EWTN. And once again, we have this great opportunity to come together to hear a story of faith and conversion. We're joined tonight by Erica Bakiaki. She's a former agnostic and now a fellow at the Ethics and Public Policy Center. Really honored to have her here tonight. Erica, thanks for being here.
1: Wonderful to be here with you.
0: It's wonderful to have you here to share your story. Again, the next part of the story is to share the story. So thanks for being here to do that with us.
1: Absolutely.
0: I've got a lot to cover tonight, but let's go back to the beginning. Where does your story begin in terms of your faith background, your family, and all of that?
1: Well, it begins with baptism, if you can believe it. So I was baptized as an infant and had my first communion at the normal time, second grade. And then I guess everything sort of fell apart. Actually, my mom and dad were divorced when I was four, but then my mom remarried and divorced a second time around the time I was 12. She went on actually to marry again and divorced by the time I was 19. After that second divorce, fell into basically by like 13, 14, even though I'd promised in my eighth grade, you know, drugs and alcohol assembly never to use drugs, like the very next year.
0: You went back on that?
1: I did. Oh, I did. Goodness. I went back on it. And by 13, 14, I was kind of hanging out with the wrong crowd, you could say, and was, you know, partying every weekend, experimenting with different kinds of drugs. And I think where it started to affect me first is I was a very talented athlete as a kid, young girl, and that's where I could start to see sort of the fall off of my capacity, like my confidence was waning. Just things like, you know, getting high and then going. So I was a very good swimmer and just literally swimming laps while having tried to, you know, hopefully not having the effects of the marijuana or whatever. So that's where I started to affect it.
0: Right? Yeah. High school.
1: Yeah. And that actually all came to a screeching halt by the time I was right around 16, 17, because one of these guys I was hanging out with a lot took his own life. He had been in a skiing accident the year before. He had been an excellent skier, grew up in Maine. And then exactly to the year, to the day when he'd become paralyzed, he took his own life.
0: Oh, that's terrible.
1: And so that actually, what was fascinating about that is that I couldn't cry. And so everyone around me was like, I mean, this was a tragic event in our high school. I had been particularly close to him, and I like couldn't grieve. And so they got me help, basically. So I went and saw a counselor. And as soon as I walked into this therapist's office, I just totally broke down. And right when she said, tell me about this boy. So from there, she was able to really, I can't remember how long I worked with her, but she was really able to help me a lot. And I started from there. I mean, I'm an incredibly intense person. So like every aspect of my journey is like incredibly intense. So from that stage, I mean, I'm like 16, 17 years old. I'm about a senior in high school at this point, still an athlete, pretty decent student. You know, I'm in the highest classes, but I'm not, you know, at the tip top of the class or anything. And I just start getting into the like self-help movement. So I start going to 12-step meetings. I start reading a ton of self-help literature. And I start spending my time not with like my high school, you know. I'd always, you know, spend time with older kids, with parties and stuff. And then I just basically like fell off and just started going to the meetings and just spending the time with these actually really incredible women who sort of supported me and like loved me to some semblance of, at that point, health, with the health I could know, and started me praying. And I would say,